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12: He's here. 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
13: Hello, America. 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Our number, 877-381-3811, 877-381-3811. It's hard to believe we have an hour left in the whole week here. Just goes too darn fast. And we have a great guest coming up, and we're going to have more of these candidates who I think could use, you know, your support out there. Michelle Tafoya, candidate for Minnesota Senate, running against Peggy Flanagan. I think she has a real shot because Tafoya is solid, and Flanagan's a nut. She's the lieutenant governor, and here's an example. She was on NBC yesterday. Cut 8, go.
14: You have said that you want to rip ICE apart. Is that effectively calling to abolish ICE? Do you want to abolish ICE?
15: I think what we need is an immigration system, but we need an immigration system that, you know, is grounded in public safety and that is grounded in dignity and making sure that we have a pathway to citizenship. Yeah. We can
13: pathway to citizenship. 20 million illegal aliens coming here under Biden, in addition to the other 18 million. That means the country's done. Absolutely done, because we don't have assimilation anymore. That means Islamists who were let in, Marxists who were let in, people who have no allegiance to America were let in. Can you imagine what will happen to our welfare system, to our Social Security, Medicare, Medicaid systems? Can you imagine what will happen to our school systems? I mean, just this massive influx, then we have to have a pathway to citizenship? She's just all these old bromides of the left. Now she's the lieutenant governor. And certainly during a time when the corruption in the state of Minnesota is beyond imagination, and the Democrat Party rewards her with the nomination. Go ahead.
15: Have secure borders. But, you know, what we have witnessed literally in the streets here of Minnesota.
13: Now, what we've witnessed is that you people, you left-wing kooks, you Marxist morons, do not assist ICE and the feds in identifying even your most violent criminals. And so by not giving ICE the information as to where these individuals are when you release them, or allowing ICE to pick them up in your prisons when you're releasing them, you have created this situation for the people of Minnesota. You've endangered their lives and their safety. That's what you have done, Flanagan. Go ahead.
15: ICE has, you know, detained people simply if they are people of color. You know, I'm a member of the...
13: They don't detain people simply if they're people of color. As a matter of fact, I've been through these numbers with you before, America. About a third of ICE is made up of people of color. About half of DHS is made up of people of color. So this has nothing to do with people of color, because people of color are also abused by illegal aliens. People of color are also raped and killed by illegal aliens. The fact is, their jobs are taken by illegal aliens. So we're talking about Americans. Americans. Red-blooded Americans. But Flanagan, who is... so white, she's transparent. Listen to her go on. Go ahead.
15: Native American community, and they were detaining Native people who are literally Native
13: to this
15: country.
13: They were detaining people as they were trying to determine if they were the people they thought they were. You provide them with no assistance whatsoever. None. Go ahead.
15: Simply because of the color of their skin.
13: No, it has nothing to do with the color of their skin. You are sick. You are a racist. You do not want to keep the people of Minnesota safe. You do not want to protect their jobs. You do not want to protect their benefits. Can you imagine this woman as governor? Just another corrupt, sleazy Democrat politician who will close their eyes to all this abuse and waste and fraud. Go ahead. That's it. Well, we will have a woman who I believe would be excellent. Actually, for the Senate is what I meant. Running for the Senate against this Peggy Flanagan. And that's Michelle Tafoya. You've seen her on Fox. Perhaps you've seen her elsewhere. I think she'll be absolutely fantastic. You know, John Fetterman has the guts to call out this Bernie Sanders regularly, by name, to call him out and denounce him. So Bernie Sanders, the Marxist, is on a program with Mehdi Hasan, the Islamist. Mehdi Hasan has said things about quote-unquote white people and Americans and Jews that are so horrid that the fact that any politician shows up with this guy is outrageous. But keep in mind, Mehdi Hasan is close to Hassan Pucker. They're all
16: close to Mamdani. This is a circle jerk of Islamists and Marxists. And there it was on one screen. One screen, Bernie the Red Stalinist Sanders and Mehdi Hassan, the bigoted, Jew-hating, American-hating Islamist. Cut 10, go.
17: John Fetterman is someone who was seen as a progressive.
16: This guy is British. He shouldn't even be in this country. This guy, Mehdi Hassan. But here he is. Should be deporting his ass or denaturalize him if necessary. Go ahead.
17: Him back in the day when he was running for lieutenant governor. I supported him when he was running in the Senate primary.
18: So I wasn't the only one, right?
17: No. A lot of us got him wrong, I think it's fair to say.
16: A lot of us Islamists and Marxists, we got him wrong, you know. Even though he's quite liberal on all these issues, he dares to support the state of Israel and he's not an anti-Semite. You know, that's our litmus test, Sanders and Hassan. Go ahead.
17: He's now not just awful on a multiple issues, especially Israel, but he's openly attacking you all the time, suggesting
16: he's awful on Israel. He believes that we should continue to support Israel against the Islamo-Nazis in Iran who tried to build nuclear weapons to shoot at us and blow us off the face of the earth, who have killed thousands and maimed thousands of Americans. Does Matt Gaetz know that? Why doesn't Matt Gaetz care about that? Why does Matt Gaetz care about the enemy and more than he cares about Americans? Why is that? Anyway, go ahead.
17: Touch with the party that you're getting things wrong. You endorse the wrong people. What do you make of... He's your fellow colleague in the Senate. Do you have any interactions with him personally?
16: Boring, monotonous... Is this a podcast, Rich? How monotonous. Go ahead.
17: It's just all on TV and Twitter. And B, what do you think? Are you worried he's going to defect to the GOP?
18: I don't know. That is, I guess, a possibility. Look, you want to get on television, you go on Fox TV and you say something bad about Bernie Sanders.
16: You know what, a-hole? You know what, pal? I've tried to get you on my Fox show. I've tried to get you on my radio show. So let's not go there. By the way, Matt Gaetz says, let's have a debate. We'll bring OAN. We'll bring Fox. There's another maybe Newsman. Yeah, and you and I. Is this guy an imbecile? What are we going to debate? The ethics report says he did all these things. Ladies and gentlemen, I could destroy this a-hole in a debate like I could destroy Tucker Carlson. I refuse to be on a stage with people who trash my faith, who trash my ethnicity. I'm not going to stand there and give them attention and help them sell eyes. I'm not going to do it. I will debate senators, I will debate congressmen, I don't debate Nazis and Klansmen, and I don't debate woke Reich individuals who I despise. You understand what I'm saying? I'll be right back.
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0: It's a pleasure to have on the program Michelle Tafoya. You know, I've watched you, Michelle Tafoya, on TV before, even before Fox. You've been fantastic. You make a lot of sense. You're intelligent. You're articulate. I'm glad you're the Republican nominee for the Senate there in Minnesota. We just played a clip. Well, more than my pleasure. We just played a clip of the lieutenant governor. She's a crackpot. She's an absolute left-wing kook. How do you think you're going to handle this?
1: I think it's very simple, actually. Minnesota, and I've talked to people all over the state, we feel like we've been traveling in the wrong direction about 100 miles per hour, and it's all happened, Mark, as you well know, under single-party Democrat rule here in this state. And Peggy Flanagan has been the lieutenant governor under Tim Walz for these two terms under which all of this crap has happened. And look what they've done to our state. We have become a national embarrassment. And I'll tell you, it breaks my heart. And I know a lot of Minnesotans are sad. They want to leave for a variety of reasons, and we can detail those. But look, you know what? I met my husband here. We raised our family here. I grew my career here. And so I'm simply not going to sit by and let this place, this beautiful state, become a laughingstock as businesses continue to just flee to South Dakota, North Dakota, Iowa, Wisconsin, and it's unaffordable for our kids to stay. I'm not going to do it.
0: And she's lieutenant governor, standing right next to the governor through all this, even though she's trying to distance herself somewhat. And massive, massive fraud on their watch. Yeah. I mean, they did almost nothing about it except smile and wave it along. What do you make of that?
1: Well, they were gaslighting us forever. I mean, this to me is the picture of a crisis of leadership, a dearth of leadership. There's been no leadership. And they let this happen under their nose, and they've either said, fraud? What fraud? And then when it became so exposed, okay, it wasn't that bad, and we had nothing to do with it. And now, oh, we're helping to solve the fraud, and we're helping to bring these people to justice. No, you're not. The feds are doing that. The feds have come in and done that. And Nick Shirley helped expose this fraud. You didn't lift a finger for 8 years. So she won't talk about it, and there's a very good reason why. She knows it is plastered to her record, and we're going to continue to expose that.
0: Now, she, like the governor, are radicals in this whole gender issue, what's a woman?
1: Yeah.
0: And I have to be honest with you, I'm old enough. I never thought that the culture would collapse this thoroughly, where we're having to ask ourselves, what's a woman? And that the WNBA, the Women's National Basketball Association, they have a committee meeting. It went on, and they haven't decided what a woman is. What do you make of that?
1: I'll tell you what, Mark, I had the great privilege of being one of the play-by-play voices on the WNBA. Its inaugural season and a couple seasons after that. I worked with Reggie Miller, whose sister Cheryl Miller was one of the all-time great women's basketball players, Hall of Famer. And we watched this league from its, you know, inception grow and

0: grow based on the talents and athleticism and pure skill and amazing basketball traits of these women. And so all of a sudden now, when someone says, Sophie Cunningham comes out in public and says, you know, look, I love everyone, but I don't think trans women, i.e. biological men, should play in this league. And she gets hammered for it? What is this? What is this? And then the league, these coaches try to say, exclusion is never the answer. Mark, I can't stress this enough, having covered sports my entire career. Exclusion is everything in sports. You don't make a roster if you're not good enough. You don't play on an NFL team if you're not good enough. And guess what? Women can't play in the NBA, which is why there's a WNBA. And if a coach has 12 spots on her roster and she wants to give one of those up so that a biological male can play on her team, now she's excluding a woman at the expense, you know, this is coming at the expense of a woman so that a trans woman can play. It's absurdity. It's Alice in Wonderland.
1: It really is. And I remember when the women coaches in the WNBA were saying there were not enough women coaches. I remember when they were saying that. And now look what they say.
0: I know. And the coach of the Minnesota Lynx, where I live, she has even said, you know, these men are coming in and taking coaching jobs and making money. And, well, wait a minute. Why, would she be happier if those men identified as women so that now we're being inclusive of trans women? I mean, it's so nonsensical, and they just don't want to acknowledge how the science of this, the biology of this, the fairness of this, and they've turned this league, sadly, into something that it never should have become.
1: Yeah, and I will tell you, I think a lot of fans are getting turned off by this. They really are.
0: I agree.
1: I used to, you know, pop in now and then and watch it. Now I don't even want to watch it because the politics is so stupid that it's just, I don't even want to waste my time, even though there are some really good players.
0: Yeah,
1: I don't think I'm the only one.
0: No, you're not. You're not. It's become sort of, and then you see these fouls called, you know, against Caitlin Clark and Sophie at Cunningham.
1: Terrible.
0: And these fouls are unbelievably harsh and vicious and unnecessary roughness, if you will. And yet, you know, either they don't call them or they call them late or someone gets, you know, thrown out of the game and then tweets white privilege. It's absurd. I agree with you. There are people now, I think, who just watch almost to see, well, what laughable thing is going to happen tonight in this game. It's very sad.
1: And I thought Sophie Cunningham said something the other day is true. We're all women. Shouldn't we be sticking together a little bit here? What's going on? You know, it's funny. In the NBA, you don't see, I mean, you see some tough fouls, but you don't see guys punching each other in the neck.
0: Right.
1: Or these other moves that are really intended to hurt the other player. If they are, they are thrown out and they are punished big time.
0: Yes. And they're thrown out for more than one game. You know, they're thrown out for, they get a suspension, like three games, whatever, and a fine. I don't understand this. You're right about this, though. Like, it's the same thing, Mark, where why aren't these other professional female athletes standing up for one another and standing up against the unfairness of allowing men to play? You know, Megan Rapinoe, who is the U.S. soccer star.
1: Yeah.
0: She's, let's include everyone. Really, Megan, now that you're retired, you think that's a good idea? I don't understand it, and I hope that Sophie Cunningham is encouraging more people to stand up, but part of me fears that the retribution against her is going to make people feel like, I don't want to do that. I don't want to risk
1: She's thinking about retiring now.
0: Oh,
1: by the way, we're going to take a little break. I'd love you to stay. I want to get into a little bit, like, what are your top two or three issues in Minnesota? I mean, replacing these nut jobs, that's a very top priority, I would think, if I'm from Minnesota and so forth. But, you know, as I watch Minnesota statewide, people have a very independent mindset there. You've had all kinds of politicians elected statewide and so forth. I just think you'd be an unbelievable senator. If people want to help you, where do they go, Michelle?
0: MichelleTafoya.com.
1: Michelle Tafoya, TAFOYA.com. We will have it on all my social sites.
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5: Fox News, I'm Angelo Bavaro. President Trump speaking on Long Island, New York today, praising new FBI crime stats.
6: According to the latest data, crime has continued to plummet under our leadership in 2026 with robberies down another 20% and murders down another 23%.
5: That visit aimed at boosting Nassau County Executive Bruce Blakeman, who's running for governor against incumbent Democratic Governor Kathy Hochul. Luigi Mangione pleading guilty to federal stalking charges in the killing of UnitedHealthcare CEO Brian Thompson.
7: Luigi Mangione admitted in court to using a ruse to find out where UnitedHealthcare CEO Brian Thompson would be and says he went to Manhattan with the intention to shoot him.
5: Fox's Tanya J. Powers, prosecutors are seeking life in prison. Mangione's attorney says they are looking to dismiss the state murder charge he still faces. 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
1: Welcome back, folks. We have the Republican candidate for Senator in Minnesota, Michelle Tafoya. Now, I got to know, and it's okay, you won't offend me. If I endorse you, does that help you or hurt you there?
2: Yeah, I have no idea. That's a great question.
1: Well, I don't know. Well, I will put it to you this way. I think you'd be a great senator. Can I say that?
2: You can say that a million times.
1: All right. I think you'd be a great senator. All right, ladies and gentlemen, tell me, what are the top issues you see for Minnesota, for the country? Why are you running?
2: Well, I'm running because I love this place. And as I told you earlier, I don't want to see it fall any further than it already has. And it really did. The fraud, I think, pushed a lot of people over the edge. Look, we saw that we had a leadership crisis back during the George Floyd riots. And our governor, Tim Walz, and our lieutenant governor, Peggy Flanagan, we didn't hear from them for 3 days while these riots and fires were burning in downtown Minneapolis. They were just MIA. And later we find out that Tim Walz's wife was loving the smell of the burning tires during the riots. So that tells you where they are. Peggy Flanagan is right. I think she's further left than that even. So to know that she could be our next senator, we've got to prevent that. We don't have right now grown-ups in charge. And the career politicians are not coming to save us. So, you know, they're either cowards or they're crazy. And if the normal people in this state want to clean up our state and save the country, and this also goes to your question about the country, this lurch towards socialism and Marxism and all the rest, I take it very seriously. So we have to stand up and do this ourselves. And so fraud is a massive issue that makes Minnesota a little unique right now, Mark, because so many other states have affordability as their top issue. Here in Minnesota, it's fraud, and quite frankly, it goes hand in hand with affordability when you know your money's being stolen.
1: What is this Flanagan's background, do you know?
2: Well, in terms of her, you know, we know the last 8 years she's been the lieutenant governor. She's been in politics her whole life and really not very effective. That's why you don't know a lot about her background. We don't know about any other gainful employment that she has had. So it's a mystery, but we're going to expose every part of her political career because it shows, that she hasn't really led on anything, that her ideas are way out of step with the average Minnesotan and the average American. And her whole fundraising is about the fact that she wants to be, a Native American in the Senate. That's really it. For her, it's about identity politics.
1: Wait, she's a Native American?
2: Apparently.
1: Her name's Flanagan. That's her married name anyway.
2: Yeah, well, you know what? I'm not going to quibble with her on identity politics because that, to me, is the least interesting thing about anybody. It's what you do and what your character is, and she really has shown that she has none. She's now completely thrown her old boss, Tim Walz, under the bus. So she's trying to distance herself from all the mistakes that administration made, but she can't because she was right there by his side the entire time.
1: 8 years she ran as his running mate. It's a long time.
2: 8 years. Yes, it is.
1: All right. All right. Well, listen, it's been a pleasure. Again, remind us. We'll also post it on our social sites. Where do people go if they want to help?
2: Yeah, MichelleTafoya.com. You know what? This no longer feels like red versus blue, Mark. This feels like common sense versus crazy. Mm-hmm. And I think there's just a strong yearning for common sense in this country, and particularly in Minnesota. So why we would give this woman a promotion is beyond me. We're not going to let it happen.
1: No, you're right. And you'll be a great senator, and we hope to have you back before the election. You take care of yourself.
2: You do the same. Thank you so much, Mark.
1: All right. God bless you. Michelle Tafoya. Wow, don't you think she'd be a great senator, Mr. Producer? Just terrific. Can you imagine Minnesota sending her to the Senate as opposed to what Minnesota has now? I just think it would be so important. All right. Here we go. Our friends at IFCJ. The headlines may change. The threats facing Israel remain. They're surrounded. Absolutely surrounded. While much of the world has moved on to the next story, Israeli families continue living with the reality of terrorism and uncertainty in recovery. Communities remain on alert tonight. Parents don't think twice before sending their children to school. Families continue rebuilding their lives, knowing the next siren could come with a warning. Excuse me. As Christians and Jews, we're called out to stand with God's children in times of need. And that's why the International Fellowship of Christians and Jews remains on the ground in the Holy Land each and every day, providing life-saving aid, food for struggling families, emergency assistance, bomb shelters, critical support for those impacted by the war. 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L-E-V-I-N for the fellowship.org. Amen. All right, I want to circle back because we've had to do and have done a lot during the program, and I love it. I love it. I love it. Jamie McDonald is the U.S. Attorney for the Southern District of New York at a press conference in New York City today. And the Luigi Maggioni pled guilty to killing Brian Thompson. Now, you're hearing a lot of complaints from the DA there, a leftist, that they should have gone first, the state should have gone first. My theory is, you know where the feds went first, Mr. Producer? They wanted to get this guilty plea in place. They didn't want the local to screw it up. That's my guess. Cut 11, go.
3: At 6:45 on a December morning, Luigi Maggioni stalked and murdered Brian Thompson in cold blood on a public sidewalk in Midtown Manhattan. Just a few moments ago, Maggioni pled guilty to his heinous act. This was not a spontaneous act of violence. It was deliberate, calculated, and premeditated. In the days leading up to the murder, the defendant very carefully prepared for the attack. He tracked Mr. Thompson's whereabouts, conducted surveillance along the route he knew Mr. Thompson would take, and positioned himself to carry out the plan. Then, on a sidewalk on West 54th Street, the defendant murdered Mr. Thompson, shooting him from behind with a 9mm handgun equipped with a silencer. He shot Thompson twice at close range. The second shot came as Mr. Thompson turned and faced the defendant. The defendant did this as everyday New Yorkers walked nearby, and while the rest of the city woke up to start their day. Maggioni then ran away, leaving Mr. Thompson to die. The defendant committed this murder in an attempt to draw public attention to his dislike of certain businesses. But we live in a civilized society governed by the rule of law. We debate, we disagree, we protest. We do not commit murder. No grievance, political belief, or ideological cause can ever justify murder. There can be no celebrity in assassination. Any person who celebrates, encourages, or excuses actions like these is fundamentally wrong. Maggioni attempted to send a public message through violence, but the message that emerges today is very different. Violence is not a legitimate instrument to promote any political or social message. And those who resort to violence in an effort to advance their beliefs will be prosecuted, convicted, and put in jail.
1: Good. Good. I just wish... I just wish these cold-blooded murderers, honestly, would be put to death. I really do. I don't think that's harsh. You snuffed out somebody's life. They're gone. They're not going to live another minute. Not another second. The family is going to suffer for the rest of their lives. The wife, the kids. Then they have to put up with the sickos on the left who celebrate the man. They have to read about this stuff in the newspaper. They have to go to court to deal with it. They probably have additional security, to be perfectly honest with you. Something like that. Something like that. It's horrendous. So we're not going to get any calls, Mr. Producer, is that right? Or we'll be able to sneak some in after the break? Maybe one? Should we take a break now then? We'll take the break now. We'll try and get to one or two callers. We'll be right back.
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0: 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The weekend's the best time to get this done. How much time do I have there, Mr. Producer? Let's see if we can slip somebody in here. Hold on. Shoot, I got to get to the call screen. I'm working on it, folks. The person who I pick up, you'll have about a minute. That's it, but we're going to try. Come on. Here we go. Got it. All right. Let us go to Caroline, Ocala, Florida, the great WSKY. Go right ahead.
1: Hi, Mark. I'm going to keep this kind of quick. So I'm in property management, and we're talking about illegal immigration. So we had folks that came through the Texas border illegally. They were detained and documented in Texas. We received them through the Miami, so they got to Florida. About a year ago, they left my community here in Ocala. They're a married couple. They split. But the thing that concerned me the most is, you know, 4 years ago, they come through the border and they still don't have to report to immigration courts for another 2 years. And where are they now? It's pretty scary.
0: That is pretty scary. You know, my view has been if we have to spend more money on prosecuting these people with immigration prosecutors, that is lawyers, if we need to have more administrative law judges, as long as they're not left-wing kooks who will do their jobs, and let's do it. Because there's a massive number of illegal aliens in this country thanks to the Democrats. So I bet you're seeing it all, aren't you?
1: I am, and, you know, I came from a tax credit world, and, you know, when they say the product, you know, the services aren't out there, you know, I'd be more than happy to call back in and discuss that because I can tell you rates, what they're getting, and what the legal, you know, with this farm worker, oh, they're farm workers. Well, I'll tell you what, the state of Florida, you know, you have
0: I got to run. I don't mean to be rude. Call us again. You're terrific, and you're educating us. All right, ladies and gentlemen, in your honor, every Friday, for years, Ray Charles

0: I will be on Hannity Tonight America. Hannity, 9 p.m. Eastern, right after this program, as a matter of fact. I will be on Hannity. Mr. Producer, will you post that, please? Don't forget this weekend, Life, Liberty, and Levin, 8 p.m. Saturday, tomorrow night, 8 p.m. Eastern, Sunday night, Sunday night. Set your DVR or whatever recorder you use, or I hope I can see you live. You're going to love these shows, I promise. The week is officially over. The weekend begins right now. We salute our armed forces, police officers, firefighters, emergency personnel, ICE, our truckers, the men and women in Ukraine, the men and women in Israel, the men and women in Persia, that's right. And you, the American people, thank God for you. Good night, Spritey and Griffey and Pepsi and Smokey and Zelda and Indy and Patton and Rory. Good night, Gigi and Marty and Barney. We miss you all very, very much. Good night, Dad and Mom. We're doing all we can to push back against evil. That's right. Good night, Leo. Good night, Joe. Good night, Bernard. Good night, Teddy. Good night, Eric.
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12: He admitted it in court. I'm Lisa Lacerra, Fox News. Luigi Mangione pleads guilty to federal charges of stalking UnitedHealthcare CEO Brian Thompson on a Manhattan street.
13: Telling a federal judge, before traveling to New York, I used a 3D printer to make part of a gun. On the morning of December 4th, 2024, I shot Mr. Thompson in Manhattan and he died. I knew what I was doing was illegal. Mangione admits he emailed UnitedHealthcare's leadership, posing as an investor, tricking them into sharing the location of its investor conference in New York City.
12: Fox's Brian Yenis outside Manhattan federal court. He could be sentenced to life in prison on the federal charge as his lawyers are seeking to dismiss state murder charges against Luke Mangione on double jeopardy grounds. A 41-year-old woman from Kentucky is in custody after authorities say she vandalized the World War II memorial in Washington, D.C. using red paint.
14: Melissa Ferris was arrested and appeared in court earlier this afternoon. She faces up to 10 years behind bars and up to $250,000 in fines. Authorities say they have a live stream they viewed where she admitted to damaging the memorial.
12: Fox's David Spunt. This coming after a man was charged with vandalizing the reflecting pool near the Lincoln Memorial. Those charges were dropped. The Trump administration has asked the Supreme Court to allow construction on the White House ballroom to continue while it appeals a lower court ruling to stop the work. The FDA has upgraded the recall on nearly 1.6 million dozen white and brown cage-free eggs because they may be contaminated with salmonella.
15: The FDA says the recall is now a class one, meaning it could cause serious adverse health consequences or death. As of July 24th, the salmonella outbreak linked to the eggs has sickened at least 98 people and hospitalized 26, but no deaths have been reported.
12: Fox's Jill Nato. 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
12: My mainstream party, they called it a farce. Farage quit his seat last month amid an investigation into whether he failed to report a gift in the equivalent of $6.7 million from an overseas crypto billionaire. Florida moving ahead with plans to fund development of a new transportation tech to help ease heavy traffic in congested cities.
17: Testing is now underway with autonomous cars at the SunTrax facility in Polk County, Florida, designed to simulate various road and weather conditions. And soon there will be a secondary ground for testing aircraft like electric vertical takeoff and landing craft to be used as air taxis.
18: So if you land in Tampa Airport and you want to go to Disney World or Universal, you could potentially just leapfrog I-4 entirely.
17: Governor Ron DeSantis speaking at Embry-Riddle Aeronautical University in Daytona Beach, both that school and Polk State College intend to train workforces in next-generation transportation.
12: Fox is Evan Brown. I'm Lisa Lucera. 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
20: From the WHAM 1180 newsroom, I'm Dave Debo. Four officers were hurt during a standoff in Irondequoit today. Police say a suspect armed with knives hurled boiling water at law enforcement. Officers went to a home on Laurelton and Hellendale Roads to arrest Michael Reck. Three officers suffered burns. A state trooper was seriously cut. Reck faces assault charges. There's a case of measles now in Seneca County. The resident who was not vaccinated recently traveled to Pennsylvania and was hospitalized before being discharged. Kyle Sage is the fourth of seven defendants to admit his role in the death of Sam Nordquist in 2005. Kidnapped, beaten, sexually abused, and killed last February. And a judge has ordered a Rochester warehouse storing pallets at 110 Buffalo Road to shut down. It's a fire risk, they say. The 13 WHAM Weather Authority forecast tonight, partly cloudy, low of 58. Tomorrow, tomorrow, sunshine and clouds, a high of 78. I'm Dave Debo. 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
0: This is a Bloomberg Money Minute. Nervous consumers pulling back on their spending. After a pretty strong first half of the year, retail sales in July fell by the most in over a year, down 0.6% as Americans dialed back on buying new cars and shopping online. With consumer sentiment moving lower for August on worries about stubbornly high inflation, Wall Street ended lower today. At the close, the Dow was down 108 points, the Nasdaq lost 74, the S&P lower by 13, and oil ended higher. It's back above $82 a barrel. Regulatory filings show that Harvard University has invested $2.2 billion into Elon Musk's SpaceX, the rocket ship, AI, and satellite company. And Arizona State University launching a new bachelor's degree in content creation. It has the usual courses in communications and media studies, but also there are classes on podcasting, studio production techniques, and on-camera presence. Tom Busby, Bloomberg Radio.
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0: Good evening. I'm Bob Lonsbury, and from the banks of the mighty Genesee in Rochester, New York, this is Downtown Section, 3rd Platoon. It's a funny deal. 5 years ago today, I was out for a run in Syracuse. I have a privilege in the afternoon of doing a radio show in Syracuse. And, you know, when I get a chance, I like to get in some exercise, and I was out for a run. In fact, I know exactly where I was. I was on James Street. I was heading downhill towards downtown Syracuse. On James Street is the television studios of a combined operation called CNY Central. I think it's like 2, 3, 4 stations. I have no idea. But a man who used to be a television reporter here in Rochester, Sean Carroll, many years ago, went off to Syracuse to be the news director there. And he's the boss of that operation over there and does, as you'd expect, an outstanding job. Outstanding job. But I had been running down James Street. I was like 7 or 8 miles into this little run, and I had maybe a couple more to go to get back to the radio station there and, you know, hop in the car and drive home to Mount Morris. But I had stopped at CNY Central to stand in front of the sign out front, take a selfie, and then text that to Sean Carroll, letting him know I was running through his neck of the woods. And I had come about a street past that and cross that street, run the next block, and get just about to the next cross street, and my phone rang. And when I run, I typically am listening to an audiobook. If there's a lot of traffic, I'll listen to music. Too much traffic, I can't make out the words on the book. I listen to audiobooks 2 times a normal rate. If we can do this faster, let's get after it. So anyway, I was listening to an audiobook, and phone rang. And it was my daughter, Aubrey. Now, this would have been, I don't know, 6 or 7 o'clock at night after getting off work. And she doesn't call often in that time frame. And yes. And there was something in her voice. You know, when loved ones call, you don't want that something in their voice, right? Well, here's the deal. She was then, as she is now, a soldier in the 82nd Airborne Division. Different responsibility, different stage of her career. But she was with the 82nd, and she was calling to say that they were being called up, or mobilized, or whatever the word is. She was in some kind of a group at that time where they were on like 48-hour recall, meaning not that you've got 48 hours to, you know, show up, but that in 48 hours, we need to be on the other side of the world pointing guns at people working for Uncle Sam. And she called to say, now, what was happening 5 years ago, right? We had Joe Biden's withdrawal from Afghanistan, and it wasn't going well. It wasn't going well. It was going horribly. Just horrific and catastrophic. And the deal was, at that point, there was this crush of humanity headed towards the Hamid Karzai International Airport in Kabul. And at any rate, the 82nd Airborne had been called in to help square away that situation. And she was going off to that. We had a conversation. It was, you know, she'd been in the Army 10 years at that point. She had, this is not inappropriate to say, she felt badly and had over the preceding years that in 10 years in the Army, she had never gotten a combat deployment, right? She was an Arab language linguist, and she had been, you know, previously largely assigned to listening in on transmissions of one sort or another, as opposed to going and talking to people face to face. She had performed responsibilities in that regard, and then she'd spent a few years as a drill sergeant, but she had never been to war. And, you know, here she was going. And, well, she also had, just before that, met a young man, and they were thinking that they might possibly be serious. That young man now is her husband. But there's a point where it was, man, you know, she wasn't all that eager about going to war. She's going to do her duty. She was 100% ready. But, you know, it's one of those deals where if you had your druthers, this isn't the day or the fight I'd pick. But, you know, she was, you know, in the next handful of hours on a plane on her way. And she was, you know, very shortly thereafter at Hamid Karzai Airport in Kabul. The funny thing is that the next we heard from her was she showed up on Fox News and on CNN. Photographs were taken over there. And I started getting texts in the middle of the night, people watching Fox or CNN. And one person had knew what Aubrey looked like and said, I swear, I think I saw your daughter on TV, a picture of her. And then other folks started texting that they were able to take some of the still photos and, you know, expand them on their little screen and read the name on the uniform. And it said Lonsberry. And, you know, that next morning in the family group text, there were photos of Aubrey over there at the airport working with various people. And, well, we know she got there, and we know she's busy. And at any rate, that phone call began her contact over there. And she and the 82nd were there for a little while. And, you know, 5 years later, the world has changed. But that experience... for me, talking on the phone, for her, what happened over at the airport, by each of us, will never be forgotten. This is Downtown Section 3rd Platoon on News Radio WHAM 1180.
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3: NBC News Radio, I'm Scott Carr. Five people plus a suspect are dead in northern Michigan. And state police say another was found in critical condition. They were called to a home in Maumee County over reports of a shooting this morning. They found three dead at the scene and one critically wounded, then found two others dead nearby. Later, police were searching for suspect Chad Hickman. He was later found dead. President Trump said today he'll soon declare the Strait of Hormuz as a territory of the U.S. Speaking in New York, Trump said that Iran's been decimated, and in addressing higher gas prices, saying the cost is necessary if it means Iran won't have a nuclear weapon. Today, Luigi Mangione pled guilty to federal stalking charges resulting in the death of UnitedHealthcare CEO Brian Thompson. Natalie Migliore's in New York.
4: United States Attorney for the Southern District of New York, Jamie McDonald, recounting Mangione's admission in court.
5: The defendant very carefully prepared for the attack. He tracked Mr. Thompson's whereabouts, conducted surveillance along the route he knew Mr. Thompson would take, and positioned himself to carry out the plan.
4: Prosecutors say Mangione entered an open plea, which means they're free to seek life in prison. The judge will decide that when he's sentenced December 18th. Thompson's family and colleagues

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9: Welcome back. This is Downtown Section, 3rd Platoon. I got a little pissed off earlier today doing the show. I don't often get pissed off. It's not my nature. I know sometimes on the radio I shout or whatever, but in real life, I'm about the mellowest guy there is. I don't get any joy in being pissed off. But today, listen to a newscast. It was the great Joe Lasky, voice of the Finger Lakes, and he was just doing a top-of-the-hour newscast, and it was about this man. Oh, I can't even remember his name. I didn't write it down. But some illegal alien guy had some court thing today. A man who, back in June of 2025, ran down and killed a gentleman worked over here at a bar not far from the building where Broadcast Central is. Henry Brown, his name, 70 years of age. He had been I don't know what you call the job, but he worked at a bar, a little bit of security, a little bit of doorman type thing. But a fellow who, I remember when he was killed, they had all sorts of people on the 6 o'clock news telling about how much they enjoyed him and appreciated him. And there were pictures that everybody had taken with him. And in each one of them, he just looked dignified. Anyway, this is a man, 70 years of age, still working, late at night. He had worked his shift. He had performed his duties. And he was walking home. He was going home to his bed to rest and go forward with his life. And he was run down and killed. And no fault of his own, he was run down and killed by a drunk driver, a mother friggin' drunk driver who, oh, by the way, what I heard on the news, 5 prior DWIs. And then they said it polite on the news. And also, he may have immigration that might deport him. Some kind of thing like that. So you're saying a mother friggin' illegal alien? Right? An illegal alien, 5 prior DWIs, behind the wheel of a car, runs down and kills an honest, hardworking man. Right? Let me be more specific. An honest, hardworking American. Right? Dead. Because some piece of trash, drunk driving, illegal alien, 5 prior DWIs, still in this country, back behind a wheel.

0: taking a life of one of our brothers, one of our neighbors, one of our people. That crap can't be, right? And yet here we are. Oh, we're a sanctuary city, Bob. And we say that like it's some grand, noble thing. Like, I just cured cancer. Look at me. I'm a sanctuary city. And we've got these dumbass politicians out here, and they're crucifying these ICE officers, vilifying them, right? The whole Democrat establishment, Kathy Hochul, the worst of them all in this state, but you got the local ones too. Oh, ICE, bad. Tell us again, Jeremy Cooney. Tell us how bad ICE is, okay? Here's the thing. ICE, these immigration officers, are doing nothing other than enforcing laws which were passed by people like Joe Morelli. Right? Immigration people are not pulling these rules out of their ass. They did not get up one day, pull handkerchiefs over their faces and say, let's go throw innocent people out of our country. The Congress of the United States passed laws about immigration. These laws were then signed by a president of the United States. And as you may recall from seventh grade social studies class, that makes it the law of the land. The Congress created an Immigration and Customs Enforcement law enforcement agency. Homeland Security, similar responsibilities sometimes. Border Patrol, similar responsibilities sometimes. Each one of them created by an act of Congress, right? Joe Morelli, congressman, his people, his kind of people came up with this. The officers are duty-bound to follow and enforce the laws passed by the Congress. Remember, that's Joe Morelli. And when these men and women do their job, you got these damn Democrats out here vilifying them, right? Saying harsh and hateful things about them. Like somehow they're devils or demons. Well, you know what it is? When there's a big election, Democrats know that it works to their benefit to gin up the let's hate the cops thing. Right? To get Joe Biden elected, they had to do that whole summer of 2020, let's hate the cops thing. That worked out well for them. Now they got the midterm, they got to take Congress away from Trump, and so it's, well, we can't do hate the cops again. Oh, let it be hate federal cops. Yeah, ICE, Homeland Security, let's hate, yeah, border, let's hate them. Let's hate them. Yeah, yeah, yeah. That gets the base all, it gets them all perky, you know what I'm saying? And you just want to say, this guy, this illegal alien, don't you think it would have been better to have enforced the law against him? Send him back to whatever hellhole pissant country he came from, and they can worry about him. And he won't be here to endanger our highways and to kill our brother or sister citizens. Right? No, defending illegal aliens, that's the defining political issue for the Rochester Monroe County region, not the city of Rochester and portions of Monroe County and little colonies of crazy psycho Democrats spattered across the region. Yes, Geneva and Geneseo, I'm talking to you. It's this is downtown section, 3rd Platoon on News Radio Wham 1180.
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9: From the YM 1180 newsroom, I'm Dave Debo. An Irondequoit arrest attempt turned into a six-hour standoff today, leaving four law enforcement officers injured. Police say Michael Reck threw boiling water at them as they tried to take him in custody on warrants and after an eviction notice. Three officers suffered burns, a trooper was cut, and is now facing assault charges. A measles case has been confirmed in Seneca County. Health officials say the unvaccinated patient recently traveled to Pennsylvania and was treated at a medical center before recovering at home. The health department is working to identify exposures. And Kyle Sage becomes the fourth of seven defendants now to admit his role in the abuse, torture, and killing of Sam Nordquist back in 2005. The 13 WAM Weather Authority forecast tonight, partly cloudy, low of 58. Tomorrow, sunshine and clouds, a high of 78. I'm Dave Debo. Next news in one half hour. 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
12: NBC News Radio, I'm Scott Carr. Five people plus a suspect are dead in northern Michigan. And state police say another person's left in critical condition. Troopers were called to a home in Maukesee County over reports of a shooting this morning. They found three people dead and one critically wounded. They then found two more bodies nearby. Police were searching for suspect Chad Hickman, who was later found dead. An investigation continues. Luigi Mangione has pled guilty and admitted that he killed UnitedHealthcare CEO Brian Thompson. Mangione showed little emotion in a courtroom today as he entered the guilty plea to federal stalking charges. He faces life in prison and will be sentenced December 18th. Tropical storm Lala's gaining strength as it moves closer to Hawaii. Set to bring hurricane conditions to the state, Governor Josh Green's declared a statewide emergency, and hurricane warnings are in effect for the Big Island, where it's expected to brush the southern tip. Scott Carr, NBC News Radio.
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5: Welcome back. This is downtown section, 3rd Platoon. I was never in the Navy, and I never thought about going to the Navy. And you'd have to put a gun to my head to get me to go in the Navy. And even then, I'd beg, plead, cry, try to get out of it. The reason being, to me, the Navy looks like work. To me, the Navy looks pretty dang hard. Those folks go on those ships and they set sail for 6 months and more, and they go to far-flung places. And in the Army, if the crap hits the fan, you dig a foxhole and maybe you got a chance. In the Navy, the crap hits the fan, it's you and a whole bunch of your buddies and the sharks, and that's all she wrote. I stand in awe of those who have been members of the United States Navy. The force you project, the risks you take, the valor you demonstrate, it impresses the hell out of me. It impresses the hell out of me. But like I said, I've never been in the Navy. Nonetheless, I'd like to offer an observation, if it's okay, about this matter of the USS Abraham Lincoln, which is an aircraft carrier which has been engaged in active service in the Central Command area of operations for 9 months now, at sea, 250 days. That's a long time to be away from home. Of course, you know, in wars, people do go away from home for a long time. Long naval deployment, you bet. The average aircraft carrier will be out of its home port on a cruise for 6 to 7 months. In World War II, an aircraft carrier would stay out of port for 2 to 3 months. In Vietnam, an aircraft carrier would be out of its port for 6 to 11 months. The 9 months that the Lincoln has been out there is a big deal. It's worth noting that these have been 9 months facing an active enemy. They have launched and recovered some 10,000 combat sorties off the Lincoln over these months. And at any rate, you and I know about this because last night on the news and then today, there's been any amount of crying and caterwauling out of various Democrat politicians about how morale is bad and somebody tried to jump off the boat and some of the toilets don't flush and how could we abuse and misuse our sailors in this fashion. Well, first of all, as to the complaining, I had sort of gathered through my 4 years of military service in the United States Army that bitching and belly aching was part of the job. That's kind of how you pass time, right? The thing is that being in the military sucks. No, there's a lot of sucking. But that's part of it. One of the reasons you see a young service member, you say thanks for your service. The reason you see some old fellow in a hat that said he used to be a Marine, you say thanks for your service. The reason we do that is because we understand that it sucks, right? It sucks for those who are in combat. It sucks for those who are training for combat. It just pretty much all the time sucks, okay? In my day, they yelled at you a lot and called you bad names. It's not altogether pleasant. You sell your soul to Uncle Sam. You sign that blank check, payable up to and including your life. And then you got 4, 6, however many years of yes, sir, 3 bags full. It sucks. And complaining about how much it sucks almost becomes an art form, okay? It's okay. It's kind of like letting off steam. So, and what happened, I think, is, you know,
6: You send an email to your mom. I tell you what, it blows chunks over here, Mom. I am not having a good time. And Mom, she calls up the TV station back home and says, hey, I hear it blows chunks over there and they're not having a good time. And all of a sudden, Susie Reporter and Johnny Network, they're, well, it's blowing chunks and they're not having a good time. And then the Democrats hop on it. This is any chance to kick old Trump in the ass. And they go, oh, look, the morale, the this, that, and the other, and the toilet don't flush, right? And all of a sudden, it's like, oh, my gosh. And the story of the USS Abraham Lincoln is that, oh, terrible, bad victim sailors. It's, oh, my gosh. I would politely suggest that I bet that's not the story, right? I don't think that's a story at all. I think that the real story of the USS Abraham Lincoln is that some 5,000 American heroes stood watch in hostile waters for more than 9 months, pulling off the longest maritime deployment of the modern era with honor, professionalism, and combat effectiveness, launching and recovering some 10,000 combat sorties in the face of a murderous enemy. The sailors of the Lincoln have brought honor upon themselves, their ship, and the United States Navy. I bet you when that a vessel gets ultimately to home port, that the men and women who have operated low these months will walk down with their chest stuck out, their head high, and their shoulders back, and with justification, because they were called by their country to do a hard thing, and they did that hard thing. They, with professionalism and class, fulfilled their mission. This is what honor looks like. This is what glory looks like. This is what patriots look like. Right? In the annals of American men and women at war, there have been a lot of toilets that didn't flush. There's been a lot of grousing, and this ain't fun. But people have stood up and done their duty. And the men and women of the USS Abraham Lincoln, they did their duty in spades. These are young heroes. I hope that they are welcome home and celebrated. Yeah, it's not about what went wrong. It was boring. It's about how great they did. That's the story. And I would hope that for the rest of their lives and the rest of their naval careers, that they will proudly talk about this cruise they took on the Abraham Lincoln. This is Downtown Section, 3rd Platoon on News Radio Wham 1180.
7: All military Apache helicopters are being grounded by the Army. It's a temporary grounding, they say. It comes after last week's fatal Apache helicopter crash north of Austin, Texas. A two-man crew, both killed, were based in Fort Hood, identified as Chief Warrant Officer 2 DeAndre Huey and Warrant Officer Seth Olmstead. Tyson's Foods, based in Arkansas, is scaling back its beef operations as Wendy Swanson reports cattle supplies have dropped to 75-year lows.
8: The nation's largest meat packer says it expects its beef business to lose up to $650 million this fiscal year alone due to the shortage driving up costs and deepening losses. Tyson is closing plants in Illinois and Utah and trying to sell another in Washington while planning to shift production to larger plants in states like Texas. The ongoing supply crunch is hitting local consumers, keeping grocery beef prices over 9% higher than a year ago. I'm Wendy Swanson.
7: A couple of powerful unions in Hollywood are calling on Paramount Skydance Chairman David Ellison and the California Attorney General Rob Bonta to settle an antitrust battle.
9: The Directors Guild of America and the International Alliance of Theatrical Stage Employees have a combined 200,000 union members. Bonta took Paramount Skydance to court in an attempt to block its planned acquisition of Warner Brothers Discovery. DGA Executive Director Russell Hollander and IATSE President Matthew Loeb have sent a letter to Ellison and Bonta saying their members are concerned about their futures amid all the uncertainty about the deal. It follows reports that film projects have been put on hold while Paramount Skydance officials tried to build more support for the merger. I'm Daniel Martindale.
7: President Trump is trying to get the Supreme Court to revive his White House ballroom construction project. The administration's filed an emergency application to stay the injunction issued by a lower court. Rulings from lower courts have said the president needs congressional approval for the project before starting it. Scott Carr, NBC News Radio.
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5: Welcome back. This is Downtown Section, 3rd Platoon. Bill Clinton was in town today. He came at the request of Mr. Golisano. You know, Mr. Golisano has this Golisano Institute wherein he hopes to teach young people hoping to go into business. Some of the lessons he learned. He sees some weaknesses in business schools, and he's got some ideas for how things could be better. And so at the Golisano Institute here in Rochester, and I think he just bought a building in Buffalo to put in another one over there, he's teaching young people what he has learned in life. And what an opportunity to learn that would be. At any rate, for the commencement, the graduation, he tapped a couple of friends, one Terry Pegula, to be the opening act, if you will, and then a second, Bill Clinton, to be the main speaker. It's an interesting thing about Bill Clinton. I really have kind of tracked his career, been aware of him since he got into politics. I first covered him in person when he was a young governor out of Arkansas. It was accident. I was covering a speech by President Reagan. He was at the some national governor's conference or something like that, and the president went to talk, and I wanted to hear what he had to say, and so I'm there waiting. The way security works at those deals, you have to come pretty early and sit there and wait. And so I got all the warm-up speakers before President Reagan showed up. And I can't tell you another person who spoke on that card that day, but Bill Clinton was there. and he was astounding, right? And, you know, I'm a conservative Republican then, and I was a conservative Republican then. I'm now and then. I mean, both. I'm 100%, right? And what he said sounded great to me, and the way he said it sounded pretty good. I came away from that meeting that day knowing that I had listened to two great American speakers, President Reagan and the man who would subsequently become President William Jefferson Clinton. He has a compelling story. His mom probably was mentally ill. His mom may well have had a significant alcohol problem. He, you know, did not come from a stable home life at all. He came from Hope, Arkansas, which, you know, now has a nice sort of romantic patina to it because he's from there. But it was just friggin' backwood, you know, no place, right? But Bill Clinton was able to work his way up. He did well educationally, went off to some high-up college, and got involved in politics. Now, he got involved like in the hippie commie lib politics of his day. That's what drew him and Hillary together. The big talk back in the day was that they wanted a vacation to the Soviet Union because they're both a couple of junior communists. Bill Clinton, as president, did an interesting thing. He worked with Republicans. Oh, he was partisan, like they all are. But he had this program he worked. He called it triangulation, where Democrats are over here, Republicans are over here, and I'm going to try to be like a third point, sort of in the middle. And, you know, to be honest with you, he did push through a lot of things that Democrats wanted. And he also did, if we're being fair, push through a lot of things that Republicans wanted. He reformed welfare in a significant way, right? And he was a guy who wanted a secure border, and he wanted to kick illegal aliens out, at least back in the day. And then midway through, I think, his first term, wasn't it, Newt Gingrich came in with the Republican Revolution, the contract with America, and all of a sudden, here's Bill Clinton with a completely different reality in the Congress. And so, you know, though they were clearly, you know, sometimes at cross purposes, Bill Clinton and Newt Gingrich actually worked together fine on a lot of very big issues. And here's the weird deal. At the time, we Republicans did not like Bill Clinton. Right now, though, if you brought forward a politician who stood for and said the things that Bill Clinton back then said and stood for, I think probably most Republicans would vote for him, right? You know, not on a Democratic line, but if you had a Republican who said and did from a policy standpoint the same things that Bill Clinton said and did from a policy standpoint, that Republican might well end up the party's presidential candidate and might well be embraced. Of course, the story of Bill Clinton will forever be dogged by two women. One, Monica Lewinsky, and the other, his wife Hillary. And Bill Clinton, he was a great man who had great flaws. And one was the deal with, you know, with the stuff with women. And if you want to play psychologist, you can kind of look back at his upbringing and say, I think we should have seen that coming. But there was this horrible abuse of power in regard to a relationship he had with a college intern, right? Horrific lapse of judgment. But at any rate, that turns out to have been a long time ago now. A long time ago. And this old lion today, at the behest of another old lion friend of his, came to town to speak to some young people starting out in life. And I'm sure that they appreciated his presence And it is an honor to have the gentleman in town tonight. And God bless you, Mr. President. And thanks for coming. From the banks of the mighty Genesee in Rochester, New York, this is Downtown Section 3rd Platoon, and we are 10-7 on the night.
0: All military Apache helicopters are being grounded by the Army. It's a temporary grounding, they say. It comes after last week's fatal Apache helicopter crash north of Austin, Texas. A two-man crew, both killed, were based in Fort Hood, identified as Chief Warrant Officer 2 DeAndre Huey and Warrant Officer Seth Olmsted. Tyson's Foods, based in Arkansas, is scaling back its beef operations as Wendy Swanson reports cattle supplies have dropped to 75-year lows.
1: The nation's largest meat packer says it expects its beef business to lose up to $650 million this fiscal year alone due to the shortage driving up costs and deepening losses. Tyson is closing plants in Illinois and Utah and trying to sell another in Washington while planning to shift production to larger plants in states like Texas. The ongoing supply crunch is hitting local consumers, keeping grocery beef prices over 9% higher than a year ago. I'm Wendy Swanson.
0: A couple of powerful unions in Hollywood are calling on Paramount Skydance Chairman David Ellison and the California Attorney General Rob Bonta to settle an antitrust battle.
2: The Directors Guild of America and the International Alliance of Theatrical Stage Employees have a combined 200,000 union members. Bonta took Paramount Skydance to court in an attempt to block its planned acquisition of Warner Brothers Discovery. DGA Executive Director Russell Hollander and IATSE President Matthew Loeb have sent a letter to Ellison and Bonta saying their members are concerned about their futures amid all the uncertainty about the deal. It follows reports that film projects have been put on hold while Paramount Skydance officials tried to build more support for the merger. I'm Daniel Martindale.
0: President Trump is trying to get the Supreme Court to revive his White House ballroom construction project. The administration's filed an emergency application to stay the injunction issued by a lower court. Rulings from lower courts have said the president needs congressional approval for the project before starting it. Scott Carr, NBC News Radio.
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0: Trump is on the way. I'm Lisa Lucera, Fox News. President Trump is downplaying worries about months-long deployments for U.S. warships while also acknowledging another aircraft carrier is heading to the Middle East.
1: The USS Abraham Lincoln will soon be relieved amid growing concerns from some Navy families and lawmakers about morale on the warship.
2: That ship is moving right now, or very shortly, and it's being replaced with another very similar ship.
1: The Lincoln has been at sea for 9 months, first deployed in the Pacific before sailing to the Middle East ahead of the war with Iran. Asked if he's worried about the length of deployments, President Trump told reporters,
2: No, not nearly long enough.
1: Pentagon officials have characterized some reporting about conditions aboard the Lincoln as misrepresented.
0: Fox's Jared Halpern at the White House, while delivering a speech on New York's Long Island, the president said he won't apologize for higher gas prices.
3: You just have to remember that what we're doing is a great service for the world, not only for ourselves, for the world, and we're really doing a great job.
0: This, as Democrats say, the main concern as we head into the midterms is affordability. Luigi Mangione has pled guilty to federal stalking charges in the killing of UnitedHealthcare CEO Brian Thompson.
4: Mangione read from a statement expressing no remorse, admitting, quote, before traveling to New York, I used a 3D printer to make part of a gun. On the morning of December 4, 2024, I shot Mr. Thompson in Manhattan and he died. I knew what I was doing was illegal.
0: Fox's Brian Yenis at Manhattan federal court. Mangione faces life in prison on the federal charges as his lawyers are now seeking to dismiss the state case against him on double jeopardy grounds. He's pled not guilty on state murder charges. A 41-year-old woman from Kentucky in custody after authorities say she vandalized the World War II memorial in Washington, D.C. using red paint. 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
1: Great radio stations all over the place, along with Sam and Polo. It is the Joe Pags Show. Thanks. Appreciate you stopping by. There's a lot to get to. President Trump on Long Island today. Long Island is how we say it in New York. On Long Island today, he's hanging out with the cops, hanging out with police, talking about how much lower the crime rate is, how violent crime is on the way down in this country. But that was great. Our friend Sid that we had on yesterday was there with him. I actually texted with Sid earlier. Sammy said it was great. It was just great.
2: Oh, that's awesome.
1: Tell Sammy I said hi.
2: Okay.
1: So, yeah, we're gonna give you some audio, some video from there. Todd Blanch was there. You also had, Cash Patel there. Of course, the AG and the FBI director, respectively. And then the president comes out and talks about it as well. So we got a lot to get to there. I do want to start, though, with the update from this Luigi Mangione guy. The guy who, I'm not even saying allegedly anymore. He shot and killed the CEO of the United Healthcare. He, like, admitted it today. Although he was admitting it today while pleading guilty to stalking charges. Not pleading guilty to murder? The whole thing was weird. This is being reported by CNN. Could be fake news. Then we'll back it up with the New York Post that has a story on this as well. The way that he got into United Healthcare and I guess gained their trust, I didn't realize that he did all this, was really, really nefarious. It was very, very sneaky. And just a bad guy. Luigi Mangione pleads guilty to federal stalking charges and killing of United Healthcare CEO. Following his federal plea, Mangione's lawyers filed a motion to dismiss state charges against him. Mangione pleads guilty. Luigi Mangione pleaded guilty to federal stalking charges and the killing of United Healthcare CEO Brian Thompson. Quote, I shot Mr. Thompson in Manhattan and he died, he told the court. I knew what I was doing was illegal. Can someone explain to me why he gets to plead guilty to stalking charges while admitting to killing the guy? And by the way, is anybody surprised that he did it? Did we all see the stupid video of that guy killing another guy? Sam, do we have any more information as to why he was able to plead guilty to stalking and then admit that he killed the guy?
2: I have no idea. I'm not very good at the law, but this seems really ridiculous.
1: Very, very strange. So let me go back to it. State trial, Mangione's state trial is due to begin next month, but following today's plea, his lawyers filed a motion to dismiss state murder and weapons charges on double jeopardy grounds. Mangione previously pleaded not guilty to both his federal and state cases. In remarks after the hearing, one of Mangione's lawyers and said prosecutors are trying to punish him twice. What? Again, if he didn't plead guilty to murder or manslaughter or something that ended up in the death of another human being, how is it double jeopardy? Okay, he admits that he to the stalking thing. And I don't care if he gets life in prison, he still should be tried on the murder charges. And again, I don't understand how we'd be punishing him twice. Inside the courtroom today, Mangione said he posed as an investor to find out information about the 2024 United Healthcare Conference in New York. Thompson's widow and other family members became visibly emotional. And Mangione, oh, look at this. I can actually sign up and subscribe to CNN if I wanted to. Oh, look, I can't even read the rest of it. It's such a crappy network, I wouldn't give you a dime. Sam, can you see if CNN will pay me to subscribe to them, please?
2: They should be paying you for reading their stories. Come on.
1: Look that up. You can subscribe if you want to keep reading. No, I've had enough of you. So here's the story from the New York Post. Luigi Mangione reveals the twisted way he tricked victims' company into helping plot sick murder scheme. Written by, I don't know, a bunch of people. Like three different people, for God's sakes. Admitted killer Luigi Mangione revealed Friday, today, that he posed as a United Healthcare investor to track down and shoot CEO Brian Thompson in the sick murder scheme. The disclosure came as Mangione, 28, read a written statement in Manhattan federal court, manner of factly detailing the December 2024 assassination plot against Thompson, 50, as a meticulously planned act of revenge. Mangione said after becoming disgruntled by the nation's health insurance industry, he learned that the United Healthcare was holding its annual investor conference in New York City that month. Bunch of pictures. Really bad artistry. Can I just say this? The in-court artist, I could have sneezed and made a better picture.
2: That's like an abstract art.
1: What the heck is that? This guy's trying to be a Picasso. Just show me. Why aren't there cameras in court in 2026? Hello? Before traveling to New York, I used a 3D printer to make a gun. I equipped the gun with a silencer and magazine. He told the court, I traveled to New York to United Healthcare with the intent to shoot Brian Thompson. Mangione said he went to Manhattan in November, but didn't know the exact location where the conference would be held. I then emailed United Healthcare leadership posing as an investor at a firm managing $50 billion in assets and requesting information to the health conference, Mangione said, sitting at the defense table. Unlike my previous interactions with insurers, I received an immediate response within an hour. Mangione said he used the information from the email to find the location and fatally shooting the dad of two outside the New York Hilton, Midtown, December 4th, 2024, as he arrived early to attend the conference. I shot Mr. Thompson in Manhattan, and he died, Mangione confessed. When I did so, I understood that my actions would place him in fear, of death or serious bodily injury. Thompson's widow, Paulette, 53, meanwhile sobbed silently. In court, the cold-blooded killer said he hatched the murder plot after suffering severe back pain and growing furious at the health insurance company. Quote, after years of enduring pain from a broken back, navigating obstacles in the health insurance system, and witnessing some of those experiences of countless others, I learned that United Healthcare would be holding its annual investor conference in New York City, December 4th, 2024, although the specific location was not publicly disclosed, he said. And Jody pleaded guilty during a Friday hearing to two federal stalking charges that carry up to life in prison. I don't understand how he gets to plead guilty to stalking, and his lawyers think it's double jeopardy if you try him on murder. He admitted it. He did it. He's the guy. He took a life. We got you for stalking? And if you dare charge him with murder on a state level, double jeopardy. I don't think so. I think he should still be tried, and now his own admission should be used against him, but one would assume. Instead, here's the interesting part. In all your studies today looking this story up, did they say anything about this being a plea deal?
2: No.
1: Because yesterday they kept saying plea deal.
2: Right, but no.
1: I mean, he just comes out and makes the plea, and he's going to be sentenced to, I guess, consecutive life sentences, I would imagine. But I still want the guy tried on the murder charges. It only makes sense. Very odd. By the way, it is a Free Speech Friday. Whatever's on your mind, fair game. If I know something about it, we'll talk about it. Just go right now, 888-941-PAGS, 888-941-7247, joepags.com. Scroll down, click on contact. Want to thank those who listen on the podcast. We're in like number 30 or something in America. I had no idea, Sam. We're like in the top 100 now in Australia.
2: What? Oh, yeah. Today, Mike.
1: Killing it. What? Shrimp on the ball, hey? Nailed it. And we're also doing very well in Canada. I think we're in the top 100 in Canada, maybe the top 70 or something in Canada. For some reason, in UK, maybe because I say UK, we're not even on the list. What is that?
2: Wow.
1: Don't they speak English there?
2: It is a little racist to say that. So.
1: And you traveled there. I mean, you can't like spread the word. Hi, I'd like to have some fish and chips and listen to my dad's podcast. Why can't you do that?
2: Yeah, I
1: could. Why can't you put flyers on cars? Why don't you go on the lolly and hand out the
2: things? I did wear my Freedom First shirt, so there you go.
1: They all look at you as, oh, great, we got some Yank from the United States.
2: Yeah, probably.
1: Oh, there's some fish and chips. Please listen to my dad.
2: No? Why do I have to have the accent?
1: Why not?
2: I'm American.
1: Oh, no, when you're there, you don't put in an accent? I always do that.
2: Well, I was sat there, so.
1: Oh, you were sat there in the fish and chips eatery.
2: I did, and it was actually so unsalted that I almost died.
1: Right,
2: so.
1: What is that?
2: Put some salt on it. They don't do any seasoning. It was horrible.
1: They're like, let's rate this guy in the top 100, but he keeps making fun of our food.
2: That's why.
1: Can you admit, does the food suck there?
2: Well, I cooked a lot, so that didn't suck. But yeah, they don't season anything. It was like...
1: Can you buy salt in England?
2: Yeah. Yeah. Oh, no, I did. Yeah.
1: Do they have all the condiments? Do they have everything? They have mayo, ketchup, the mustard,
2: all that? Oh, my
1: gosh.
2: They had mostly mayonnaise. It was so weird and disgusting. Like, mayonnaise, everything. Every sauce you could possibly think of was just mayonnaise with that other sauce.
1: This isn't very well seasoned. No worries. Put on some mayo. Is that what it was?
2: Slather
1: some mayonnaise on there?
2: So gross. Absolutely, yes.
1: Paula, have you gone to the UK?
3: No.
1: Have you ever gone like out of the country other than Mexico? Because I know you guys used to cross the border when you were a kid.
3: I've gone to Jamaica.
1: Okay. Well, how was the food there? I bet spicy. I bet pretty good.
3: It was all right, yeah. It was one of those all-inclusive places, so it wasn't like I ventured out and tried stuff locally.
1: My favorite thing when I went to China, we brought my mom, and brought your sister, CJ. My mother would say, I guess we're going to have some Chinese food now. I'm like, no, mom, it's just food. Here, it's just called food.
2: That's true. If you're in the country, yeah, it's just food there.
1: Can I get some English food? Well, no, it's just food here.
2: Was
1: when
2: it
1: you're
2: good,
1: in Italy,
2: though?
1: Can I get some Italian food? No, it's just food.
2: They'd slap you a couple times, yeah.
1: Now, Paula, would you say the food in New York was what you expected, better than expected, not as good as expected?
3: I guess it depends where...
1: I know you liked it.
3: Yeah, I mean...
1: Told you, you're going to love it.
3: Yeah, I mean, I went there a while back. But the pizza at certain places was really good. Grace Papaya hot dogs, Very good.
1: I know what the hell that is.
3: Yeah, of course. There was a couple of steak places that we went to. Those that were pretty good. There was actually a place that we went to for breakfast that I didn't realize until we were in there that it was like a British themed.
1: Wow.
3: Place.
2: That's cool.
1: They're taking over.
3: So they pub? Yeah. So it was like a pub, but it was like having breakfast, so that was like kind of weird because I see people eating, and I always freak out when I hear about them eating beans for breakfast. But I mean, hello, like we do that here too, like bean and cheese tacos.
1: Oh, absolutely,
2: that's true.
3: But just hearing it and then seeing that kind of bean kind of freaked me out a little bit.
1: Well, there you go.
3: Because it was like a sweet bean, right? I think
1: I have no idea what kind of beans they have in the morning.
2: Yeah, kind of. Yeah, it's not like barbecue beans.
1: Can I get some sweet beans?
2: They just call them beans.
1: Did everybody yell in England the whole time?
2: No, that's just the
1: all day.
2: No.
1: The trolley.
2: In fact, they were so quiet. I was like, what? What? Here I am, like all loud and American. And they're just like, can I help you?
1: Wow. Now, the trick with New York, and I'm guessing that would probably be the trick with England, although they need to season stuff better, is you don't go to like the tourist traps. You don't go to, world famous pizza place. No. Go to the pizza place like just, you know, north of Houston Street, just in NoHo, just in Little Italy, and grab a slice from some little family that's been doing it for 30 years. Did you find that to be the same? Like here, Polo, in South Central Texas, you know, you go to the hole in the wall and you're getting the best, you know, Tex-Mex or the best Mexican food. You don't go to Taco Bell.
3: You shouldn't. Especially if you don't want to get that explosive stuff. Yeah.
1: But I mean, did you find yourself finding the small eateries in New York?
3: Kind of. There were. Just, I mean, Laura always likes to like check stuff out, and you know, she likes to be the tourist.
1: Tour guide. Oh, tourist. Okay.
3: So I just kind of follow. I was like, whatever, man. Just let me know when it's time to eat, and we're good. But yeah, it was mostly that. There really wasn't, I can't think of a time that we hit up any like chain restaurants or anything like that. It was definitely like stuff that was like highly rated, you know, locally, you know, whatever. And then same thing with like, if she wanted to hit up like a bakery or coffee place or whatever, it was something local. Although there was like a French one that was there that I think they recently had opened up one here in San Antonio. So that was cool in a way, I guess, because we had never been to one. And then when popped up here, it was like, oh, it's kind of like when we were in New York. So
1: I gotcha. I mean, I guess, but Sam, you and I were walking around. I think the last time we were in New York, we just like, that smells good. Let's walk in there.
2: You know what I mean? Just floated

0: Double jeopardy if you can try him again. Free speech Friday. What are your thoughts on this? I just think our court system, our judicial system's broken. That family deserves this guy to face the music on killing this father and this husband. And also, you know, when you go and eat somewhere, was it better or worse than you thought it was going to be? Plus, I got a lot of sound bites from the FBI director, from the attorney general, from President Trump, and a whole lot more. Alessi Ullman is going to be on today. He's a guy that has a great YouTube channel. He is outlining the problems with the flock cameras in this country. He actually went to a city council meeting in Jacksonville, Florida recently, and he stood there and he told them, you guys don't know what you're talking about. This is surveilling us. This is like the Minority Report. It's a really cool conversation. I give you two parts of that, part one in hour two, part two in hour three. Don't miss a second of that. Let me tell you in the meantime about Webroot. Have you jumped on Webroot? We talked about back to school yesterday. Some of you already have kids back in school. A lot of you have kids starting school next week, next Monday. Either way, getting technology up to date and making sure that your kids are safe on there from phishing scams, malware, ransomware. Also, really bad, nefarious websites. If you don't have any antivirus and if you don't have Webroot, Webroot has this like website shield. And what it does is it says, don't go here. You're clicking on the link and Webroot will stop it and say, this is not a good site. We cannot verify it. 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And we're back after this.
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6: Glad to have you. Thanks. I appreciate you stopping by the Joe Pag Show. Alessi Elliman will be on, or Elliman will be on hour number two and hour number three about the flock cameras. All of you have questions about the flock cameras, and I think for good reason. These cameras were just put in place. A lot of us didn't know that they were coming, and they're surveilling us, and they're taking out our license plate numbers, and they're saving that information. Now we're finding out that some cops were stalking women on the flock cameras. We're finding out that the flock cameras are facing parks and some of them facing like public swimming pools. What are they doing? You know, it's not Minority Report. We're not okay with that if we have a Fourth Amendment. Yeah, but you're on the public street and you have no expectation of privacy. Look, if a cop is behind me running my license plate, which I think they do way too often, maybe find something better to do. But if you're behind me running my license plate, I get it. That's a real person doing it. You're allowed to do that. I don't love it, but I get it. If this is some inanimate object that's just tracking everything I'm doing, and it has the ability to get it wrong, and the cops that are using it can use it for bad reasons sometimes, you know, that's something that you should actually make us take a vote on. Because a lot of these municipalities are paying for these with our tax dollars. So we'll get into that in earnest next hour. Make sure you stick around. Paul, Minnesota, what's going on?
7: Hey, Joe. Thanks for taking the call.
6: You bet.
7: On that Mangione case, If the DSA gets more and more control in New York, one of their high priority items is releasing more and more prisoners. So they probably just wouldn't kick open the doors all at once. They'd start with people of lesser crimes. If he gets a crime of stalking, that's a way lesser crime than murder.
6: Yes, that's a great point. Paul's a great point. That's a big time lesser crime. And maybe that's sort of part of the equation here. We admit to this. He gets a couple of life sentences. Alvin Bragg decides, hey, let's just let everybody out. Look, you're not going to let the murderers out. But then again, legally, he's not a murderer. Got about a minute, Lyle, but it's all yours. Exactly. In San Antonio. Let's go.
8: Hey, we're talking about Mangione here. I'm a criminal defense investigator.
6: Okay.
8: And I talked to one of my legal buddies that has JD behind their names. And I said, why is this double jeopardy? He goes, I have some questions about that because New York has a dual sovereignty law in their constitution. It says the government is their own sovereignty and we're our own sovereignty and we can charge anybody we want to and they can do anything they want to. So I don't know why they're throwing smoke and mirrors as far as this double jeopardy thing is.
6: But it also wouldn't be double jeopardy because it's not the same charge. Double jeopardy means you're charged with the same exact crime twice. Stalking and murder are two very different things.
8: Exactly. So that's the reason why the state could do it if they wanted to do it.
6: Well, I mean, we'll see. I mean, New York is, Lyle, thank you. Very good information. New York is such a blue, ridiculous state that, I could almost see them saying, yeah, we probably shouldn't try him again. But I think they should, without a doubt. I think without a doubt, the guy's got to face murder charges. Now that he's admitted it, and we all knew it anyway, we all saw him on the video. But now that he's admitted it, why just let him walk on something lesser? Makes no sense at all. By the way, we're working on Bruce Blakeman for next week. He's the Republican running against Kathy Hochul for governor in New York. We hope to have him on next week. And we'll break stuff down like this. You know, this light on crime and no cash bail and all that stuff in New York State. Can a governor stop that? 888-941-PAGS, 888-941-7247, joepags.com. Stay right here.
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11: Fox News, I'm Deborah Valentine. President Trump speaking during a law and order event at the Nassau County Police Training and Intelligence Center on New York's Long Island, touting new FBI crime statistics.
12: Today I'm thrilled to announce that the FBI has just released a new uniform crime report showing that in 2025, we achieved the single largest reduction in violent crime in American history.
11: Trump's visit was also geared towards boosting Republican Nassau County Executive Bruce Blakeman's campaign for governor. Luigi Mangione pleaded guilty Friday to federal stalking charges in the killing of UnitedHealthcare CEO Brian Thompson.
13: After the hearing, Mangione's lawyers continued to defend him, even mentioning his supporters while making no mention of the Thompson family.
11: Prosecutors are seeking life in prison. Defense attorneys are looking to dismiss the state murder charge against their client. 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
2: Wow. All right, here's a story from the Washington Post written by Anna List Roy. Could be fake.
3: That's five.
2: Chatbots are doing the work of Congress with little oversight. From writing speeches to sorting constituent mail, AI is spreading through Congress faster than the rules governing its use. The amendment was one of hundreds filed this summer in an annual defense bill making its way through Congress, along with her proposed change. Representative Anna Polina Luna's office had sent a summary of what it would do.
5: Sundays,
2: but the first line made no sense.
5: News radio,
2: increasing
5: wham,
2: example specific factors identical to H.R. 100, 118th Congress, 11:25 a.m. Claude responded. All right, so she's going after Anna Polina Luna because obviously only a Republican from Florida could be doing something like this. They don't like Anna Polina Luna, so they'll go after her if they can. One of Luna's staffers had copied a chatbot's answer, timestamp, and all, and pasted it in the public record of the National Defense Authorization Act. Wow. As a screenshot of the garbled text circulated on social media, the Florida Republican was nonchalant. Not a shocker, she wrote. Most staff use it. And later asked about the incident, Luna went further. A lot of staff will use ChatGPT, Claude, Grok. I personally like Grok better, but my staffer prefers Claude. She told the Washington Post, I'm not going to knock him for that. There's nothing illegal about him doing it or doing a summary. Across the Capitol, lawmakers and staffers are using artificial intelligence to write speeches and news releases, sort constituent mail, prepare questions for congressional hearings, and draft amendments. Even as politicians are debating how to govern AI for the rest of America, Congress has already settled how it will use the technology quickly, broadly, and with little oversight. Both chambers have cleared members of the staff to use chatbots, Copilot, ChatGPT, Gemini, and in the House, Claude, for official work. With more under review, the House bought 6,000 Microsoft Copilot licenses last year and encouraged staff to use them. For some reason, there's some very close-up shot of Anna Polina Luna. Sam, why did they take this shot of her?
4: Ugh, so rude, right?
2: To show that she uses mascara? I mean, what is this?
4: Yeah, she looks great.
2: What am I looking at here? Yeah, this is the Washington Post. They think that they, along with the New York Times, is somehow, or they are the news of record. They're not. Let me just stop here, though. I like Anna Polina Luna. I don't mind her answer to some left-wing stupid outlet. But I'm not okay with members of staff summarizing what a bill does, what it says, what the outcome might be with a chatbot. I'm not okay with that. By the way, I've never used Claude. Have you used Claude? Sam, is that any good?
4: It's similar to like ChatGPT work, so I think it might be a little bit advanced for you.
2: Really?
4: It's more for coding.
2: Wow. I'm not even going to ask Polo because he's like, yeah, I'm not doing it.
4: No.
6: I just want to know I know you did this yesterday, but when did you start doing the little like pop in with the small screen thing?
2: I've been always able to do that. But I just never utilized it. I've always been able to do it, though.
6: It's a Pags in Picture kind of thing. Yeah.
2: It's a Pags in Picture. Yeah. That's what it is. It's because Claude told me to do it. I used ChatGPT and it said, you can even do it to yourself if you want.
6: Want to be odd? Use Claude. There you go. Yeah.
2: I've never used the Claude. Sam, have you used it?
4: My friend has. Yeah, it's a little bit more advanced for me.
6: And when you say your friend, you mean that's you? Or?
4: Wow, it's my AI friend. Yeah.
2: We're all a little drunk today, so I don't use the Claude, but I think that I think Aaron, who helps us with the YouTube, I think he uses Claude because he said Claude a few times. I'm like, who the hell's Claude? He's got a friend named Claude.
6: I think you were already like
4: named it something, right?
6: Do I have another person on the payroll?
2: Right. Yeah. I mean, that'll happen. I'm paying more people that I have no idea that I'm paying. So let me be as clear as I can. If you want to add something to a piece of legislation, if you want to summarize the NDAA, you should actually read it. Learn what's in it, know what's in it, and then summarize it. And I don't mean Anna Paulina Luna. You've got staff for a reason. The staff should not be going, let me plug this into Claude and go grab a drink. You know what I mean? I mean, you should actually be doing the work. So I'm not okay with this.
6: Yeah. Hey, I gave AI another shot, and I was fighting with it yesterday, and it's just ridiculous.
2: Well, give us. You can't just say that and not tell us. I mean, the last time it was the Roadcaster.
4: Yeah, what happened?
2: Like, okay. What happened with the AI?
6: Okay, so I bought.
2: And which AI did you use?
6: I guess it's the one with Google.
2: Okay.
4: Gemini.
6: Yeah, so I bought this new fan for like when I DJ, right? And it's a little bit bigger. And right. My old one, I had like this nice little like storage bin container so it doesn't get beat up. Like I put it in there to protect it, right?
2: Yeah.
6: So I was trying to find a new one. And I gave it like all the specs and whatever. And then it's like kicking out stuff. I'm like, no, that's too large. And I explained it and whatever. And then they go, oh, you're absolutely right. This and whatever. And
2: they always agree with you.
6: Yeah. And then.
2: You're smart to point that out.
6: Yeah. And then so they tell me like this and this. And then they show me one and it's like a cloth material. I'm like, no, I said that it needed to be like plastic or rubberized or, you know, whatever. And then I, oh, sorry about that. And then here's this option. And then they give me one again with the same stupid, like too long length.
2: Right.
6: And then I was like, no, and they're like, you're absolutely right that I.
2: Well, obviously you're doing it wrong. When you use one of these chatbots, you have to use the F word a lot.
4: No.
2: But
6: I was like, look, friend.
2: I will literally say the name of my chatbot, my favorite chatbot over on, I think it's vidIQ, is the MF word. Mm. That's my name for it.
4: That is so rude. And when AI takes over, they're going to remember that.
2: Yep. Good. Yep. Good. Screw them. I'll tell you this. This behind me, for those who are watching, is a big TV. I'll show you the wide shot. It's like an 86-inch TV. For some reason, the remote didn't work, and I couldn't turn it on or off with my phone. The technology was completely taking a dump, and I used, which one did I use? ChatGPT last night. Gave it the model number, because I couldn't find a power switch on the actual TV. And I ended up, now I can turn it on and off with my either with my finger or with the actual app on my phone.
6: Or
2: the remote works. Yeah, I was unplugging it every day, Polo, because I couldn't turn it on and off.
6: Or you put it on a power strip and just flip it off and on. But okay.
2: I mean, or I can press one button on my phone. It just wasn't working at all. And it did help me through that. I just think you're doing it wrong. I think you said something.
6: No, you're probably asking.
2: Got it upset.
4: No.
2: You might have heard the show.
6: You're asking a basic on and off question. It can get those. But when you were trying to get like actual, like, you know, whatever, because I gave it all the dimensions. I even gave it the actual model of the fan.
2: You use these things every day.
4: I'm literally using it right now. But to be fair, like.
2: So this isn't you. This is an AI?
4: Yes. No.
2: Okay.
4: But when I try to like do any kind of like, hey, I'm looking for this specific like nut or bolt, it literally can't figure it out. It's so bad at shopping.
2: Polo was in it. You were having it shop for you?
6: Well, I think who me?
2: Trying to find a case?
6: Well, I mean, I was asking for suggestions so then I can like look. So I ended up having to go to a store with the stupid fan and like trying it in different, you know, things, and still I couldn't find one that I mean, I found one sort of, but it's still too long. So I'm still.
2: So Gemini was right. It was offering the only one that was available.
6: Well, no, that's what I found before asking Gemini. I went and I found that first.
2: You know, like 5 years ago, we never would have said, I had to go to the store. Like, we all went to the store.
6: No, I went
4: during COVID?
6: I went to multiple stores. So there's that. And then that's why I turned to Gemini, and Gemini was being stupid.
2: Sam?
6: Yeah.
4: Wow. You know, you do have the option to do like a two box. I don't know why you're doing.
2: I don't want to do a two box. Why should I do a two box?
4: You could though.
6: Now just do your head like floating around. That would be cool.
2: See, I don't have that set up. I just don't think you guys have enough me. Boom. Now we do.
6: Now, but you got to add the button.
2: I don't have the button.
6: Yeah, you do.
2: What's the button? You have the button.
6: The echo.
2: Oh, this.
6: Yeah, it's when you do the two pagsies.
2: Hello.
6: The two pagsies.
2: Hello.
6: There you go.
2: I'm telling you, this is this might get me into the Radio Hall of Fame, this show. This show today might get us over the top. The nominations.
6: I mean, it sounded like you were in the Radio Hall of restroom, but
2: yes.
6: You know.
2: Yes. Oh, is it showtime? Oh, okay. I'll be right there. All right, so 888-941-PAGS, 888-941-7247, joepags.com. President came out today, the FBI director came out today, the attorney general came out today, and they started talking about how much lower the crime is. And you might have noticed I've played fewer sound bites from the president recently. Not that I have a problem with him, because I don't. But I can't do my show all day long, 3 hours of Trump, the entire time. But without a doubt, getting closer to the midterms, people need to realize how much better and how much safer the streets are, generally speaking, in the United States of America. They need to tout the praises of how much lower violent crime is in this country, how much lower murder is in this country. They have to do that more. I don't think the president does, don't get me wrong. The president pats himself on the back enough. But those who are actually out there doing the work, the FBI director, the attorney general, the secretary of state, down the line, they need to do more as far as highlighting to the American people the good that they're doing.
0: It's especially humbling to be here with the President of the United States, who's going to come out and announce the largest reduction in violent crime in the history of the United States of America. President Trump, thank you for backing law enforcement. Thank you for funding law enforcement. Thank you for loving law enforcement. Thank you for relentlessly pursuing the mission of justice with the warriors of justice across this country. The men and women of law enforcement love you, and that is why we are seeing these historic results around the country, to include a 20% drop in the national homicide rate, to include a 20% reduction in drug overdose deaths, to include violent offenders seized from around the world. This FBI has led the charge to arrest 8 of the top 10 most wanted fugitives on planet Earth in the last 16 months under President Trump.
2: There you go. You have to tout the praises. You have to say, this is what we're doing. This is what we're getting right. Then there was Todd Blanche, the attorney general.
5: Since the beginning of President Trump's administration, the Department of Justice has moved at lightning speed. We have charged 170,000 criminals in this country. And just to put that in perspective, that's 50,000 more than the last administration did over the same time period.
2: That's a big deal.
5: And we're doing that because we have a president who has said repeatedly that he backs the blue, that he loves law enforcement, that he wants to make this country safe. And indeed, the reason why we're here today is to celebrate what we've done, making America safe again, and delivering on President Trump's promise. And that's something we should all celebrate today.
2: You got to do more of that. You have to do that all the time. This is what we accomplished. This is what we got done. This is who we arrested. This is what the murder rate is. This is how we cleaned up this city. You have to do that constantly. Again, the president does it all the time, but I think people start to let that roll off their back. They're like, yeah, he's always saying it's better than ever, and nobody's ever seen anything like that before. You have to have people who are actually prosecuting the criminals. The people who are actually cleaning up the cities. They've got to say, this is why you're better off with Republicans or conservatives running the joint and not Democrats or liberals. 888-941-PAGS, 888-941-7247, joepags.com. Coming right back.
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16: 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Shania, on the other hand, just turned 45. She owns a coffee shop, she is married with two kids, and has never smoked. 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
2: Friday, whatever's on your mind, fair game. If I know something about it, we'll talk about it. If not, we will move on. 888-941-PAGS, 888-941-7247, joepags.com. Sam, why do I look like I'm sitting off to the left today? What is that?
4: Yeah, you do look like that on your chair, just like put you right back.
2: It does. It's like there's a divot there now.
4: Yeah.
2: But I'm sitting there. I just stand up into the show from now on. Just
4: why
2: that.
4: Not?
2: Hello?
4: Do it.
2: I actually used to do that. When I played music, I stood the entire time.
4: That would be way better. I think the energy would be much higher.
2: What, I don't have enough energy?
6: So
2: what does
6: microphone.
2: That mean?
4: You don't.
2: What does
4: don't.
2: That mean?
4: Well,
2: if the people listening just could just see the fun that we're having
6: can
2: today.
6: Can you also make the picture, like, dissolve?
2: No.
6: That would be cool, because you'd say something and just let it, like, slowly dissolve. There you go.
4: Fade away.
2: So dumb. Anyway, so the president was there today as well on Long Island, where I'm from. He probably went there because I'm from there. Hello. It's better than any place anybody else has been from ever.
18: With your help, last year we achieved the largest drop in murder rate ever recorded, the lowest level in 125 years. That's since the year 1900. That was before my father was born. He would not have liked me saying that, because he always liked to say he's quite young. But he wouldn't have liked that. Think of it. 125 years ago, we broke the record. It's amazing. It's amazing. So I just want to thank all of the people in this room. And today I'm thrilled to announce that the FBI has just released the new Uniform Crime Report, showing that in 2025, we achieved the single largest reduction in violent crime in American history.
2: Boom. He's surrounded by cops in New York. I just think this is great. I mean, honestly, I think it's great. The lowest murder rate in 125 years. I don't know what it has to do with his father being mad at him for saying he was born around then or something. But and then, you know, the biggest reduction in violent crime in history. How do you argue against that? The problem is they're not saying it enough, and they have to say it more. Then there's this.
18: Since I took office, federal law enforcement has arrested incredibly 1.2 million criminals nationwide and bad ones. We want to make sure we get the bad ones. And we've increased federal criminal prosecutions by over 50%. And under the Trump administration, the FBI has nearly doubled its arrest for violent crime. The violent criminals are being arrested, and that's why you see the good crime numbers. I mean, you're seeing crime numbers even in places that do not do, let's say they don't have good leadership, like Chicago has very bad leadership, but we have the numbers down because of what the federal government's doing. We get no credit for it because they say, well, we get no credit for it. They like to take all the credit, but everyone knows. We've done an amazing job. The U.S. attorneys and the FBI, all the people, Cash, and Todd has been unbelievable. We get all the credit. And as of this week, we've captured 9 out of 10 fugitives on the FBI's most wanted list, and that's a virtual record.
2: It's a very big deal. Listen, he's got to say this every day, but not just him. It's got to be Cash. It's got to be U.S. attorneys. It's got to be people from the Attorney General's office, including the Attorney General. It's got to be the Vice President. It's got to be just down the line, the Secretary of State. Anytime you appear anywhere, and they're always appearing on Fox, but anytime they're on Fox, they need to say, look how much lower crime is because of what we're doing. Right, people are safer because of what we're doing. Neighborhoods are safer. Violent criminals are off the street because of what we're doing. You have to continually just hammer that and hammer it and hammer it to let people know this increase in your safety, your security, and your way of life has happened because we're in office. Don't let the left get power and then hamper our ability to continue doing what we're doing. Very important. There's some more sound bites from the president as we go. Plus, we're going to talk about flock cameras and the latest out of the WNBA and Enes Kanter Friedman and Royce White. Give it here.
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0: confession. I'm Lisa Lucera, Fox News. As Luigi Mangione pled guilty to federal stalking charges in the killing of a healthcare executive on a Manhattan street in December 2024.
1: Luigi Mangione admitted in court to using a ruse to find out where UnitedHealthcare CEO Brian Thompson would be and says he went to Manhattan with the intention to shoot him. Jamie McDonald, U.S. Attorney for the Southern District of New York, says his office will seek a sentence of life in prison.
2: This was not a spontaneous act of violence. It was deliberate, calculated, and premeditated.
1: Mangione's attorney, Karen Agnifilo, is now seeking to have the New York State case against her client thrown out.
3: We just filed our motion in state court explaining why the state charges must be dismissed under New York's double jeopardy protections.
1: Federal sentencing is set for December 18th.
0: Fox's Tina J. Powers in New York City. A 41-year-old woman from Kentucky under arrest after authorities say she vandalized the World War II memorial using red paint. If convicted, Melissa Ferris faces up to 10 years in prison and $250,000 in fines. A midterm election pitch from President Trump highlighting lower crime rates.
4: The president traveled to his home state, New York, to rally with law enforcement on Long Island.
5: We ended the war on police, and we declared a very strong war on crime.
4: President Trump is touting new statistics from the FBI showing last year had the single largest year-to-year drop in violent crime since FBI records began in 1936.
0: Fox's Jared Halpern at the White House. The FBI statistics show crime rates have gone down following a surge during the pandemic. The president claims the plummeting crime rate is due to his border policy and sending the National Guard into some cities. The Army has temporarily stopped all Apache helicopter training flights after the deadly crash in Texas that killed two service members. America's listening to Fox News.
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21: Great radio stations everywhere, along with Sam and Polo. It is the Joe Pags Show. Alessi Alleman will be on in the bottom of the hour. He's a reporter. He's a storyteller. He's got a great YouTube channel. Alessi Alleman is the at. It's at Alessi Alleman, A-L-L-A-M-A-N. Go find him there. We talk about the Flock cameras. Where do they come from? How do they just pop up? Are we paying for them? Is this undue surveillance that violates the Fourth Amendment? What exactly was the intention when they started bringing them in? And what are they being used for? And I'll tell you again, I mentioned it last hour, there are some police officers in trouble because they were using these cameras to track their exes or to stalk women. I mean, it's all very strange. Some of them face public pools. Some of them face public parks. And the answer always is, but we're keeping you safe. In fact, the Flock CEO was talking about how they would have solved the Nancy Guthrie case by now had there been Flock cameras. That may be true. Is that worth making sure the government knows everything I do all day long, day, night, any waking hour, where I'm sleeping, what I'm doing? No. No. That's not what a free society is built on. So a modicum of safety does not trump, in my opinion, your freedom and liberty. By the way, it is a Free Speech Friday. If you wanted to get through all week, we've had busier phone lines this week than we've had in a very long time. You could do so now, 888-941-PAGS, 888-941-7247, or joepags.com. Definitely want to hear from you. Whatever's on your mind, it's fair game. I mean, we cover so many topics here. And this week especially, we've had such a wide gamut of a broad gamut of topics that I definitely would like to hear from you. A lot of you couldn't get through. In the meantime, we're going to talk about Enes Kanter Freedom, a man, a very tall man. How tall is he, Sam? Find out how tall Enes Kanter Freedom and Royce White are, if you don't mind. They're both former NBA players. They both did very well in the NBA. They both would dominate the WNBA. They both are now pushing the hands of the WNBA management to make a decision. Either you know what a woman is or you don't. And let me let you in on something. A little something for you. Without a doubt, they know what a woman is. They're just afraid of the blowback if they say, yes, a woman doesn't have a Y chromosome. And therefore, only people who genetically are female can play in our league. They have to say that, or else there's going to be an influx of not just these two guys, but a lot of other players as well, that are going to come in, dominate the league, and the league will be over. It won't be the WNBA anymore. It'll be the NBA retired league or something. How tall are they?
22: So Enes is 6'10", and Royce is 6'8".
21: Enes.
22: Enes.
21: What the hell's Enes?
22: I don't know. Isn't he like French?
23: I mean, that's how French, they'll say though, it in the WNBA.
21: You think?
23: Maybe.
22: Enes. See, I'm a woman. I would know.
21: Wow. Why don't you try for the WNBA?
22: I'm too short.
21: Okay. Got a pretty good shot, though. Maybe I'll try it.
22: You might be too old.
21: What? Wait a second. I'm what?
22: Too old.
21: Wow. Okay, so these are 1610, 168. See these commentators talking about how WNBA players would smoke them. It's stupid. The WNBA would be setting records every night with these two guys. They actually sat down, they talked about it. I want to get into some other stuff as well. They sat down and talked about it, and Ennis just sits there like himself, and he's being interviewed by, I believe, Bruce Pearl, who used to be, he still might be, a college basketball coach. But he asks him how serious he really is about this. Now, Ennis Cantor Freedom looks just like he's always looked. He's not putting on anything to make himself look more feminine. He just says, this is how I identify.
1: Ennis, there had to be a moment mm-hmm. when I got an idea. Mm-hmm. I actually think I want to do this. What was your moment?
2: So I'm in my couch, obviously watching the WNBA because I love the game. And I was watching the post-game interviews, and one of the players came out and literally said, I welcome trans athletes in my team any day and every day. And she even said, there's no problem me going against a trans athlete. So I was like, that gave me an idea. I was like, if they don't have any problem with it, why not just go out there and take my shot and try to play basketball in WNBA? I mean, seems like the league itself and plus the players have no problem.
21: I mean, he's not wrong. You had, you know, after Sophie Cunningham was asked about trans players in the league, and she said, no, I think that it should just be for women. You had some coach on an opposing team wearing a shirt, protect trans kids, as if asking a WNBA player if she wants men to be in the WNBA means that you're going to attack trans kids. That's stupid. But this is what they've been saying. In fact, there was some ad campaign from a few years ago from the WNBA about trans women. Like, okay, well, you're about to get your wish. So Ennis Cantor Freedom doesn't, and he had the name Freedom. He's officially changed his name. He's not changing his look whatsoever. But then there's Royce White. Now, Sam, when you saw this, what did you think?
22: I thought it was hilarious.
21: Those who are not watching, you're listening. He actually puts on a long wig of flowing hair with his mustache and beard, and he's answering questions about what he's doing as well.
3: Could this culminate in you actually playing in the WNBA?
17: It better. Why wouldn't they let me play? It's completely, completely bigoted to deny my trans existence.
21: He drops his my trans existence. He drops his voice as low as he can too.
22: And he's playing with his wig the whole time.
21: Playing
22: it's
21: with
22: so
21: his hair.
22: Funny.
21: I mean, what is the culmination of this going to be? Sam, let's open them. 888-941-PAGS, 888-941-7247, joepags.com. Do you want these two guys to play in the WNBA to prove this point? I do. I 1,000% want them to play in the WNBA. I want them to lace up, suit up, and go and play in the league. I want them to dunk on people's heads. I want them, with their body weight and their musculature, to set hard screens. I want them to, you know, use their elbows legally and go up for shots. And I want them to block all the shots and get all the rebounds. I want them to dominate like you know a man would. And I want that to force the NBA and the WNBA, because the WNBA is subsidized by the NBA. I want it to force ESPN and the lunatic leftist liberal media. I want them all to have to admit, okay, fine, we give. Men shouldn't be playing. All right, I got it. Now, I don't know if there are professional softball leagues for women. Maybe there are. If there are, retired baseball players should go and play. Go do that. And I definitely want to see that high school team that Clay Travis is going to choose. I want to see them go up against the WNBA champions. And I want him to put that $10 million on the line like he said he would. And I want them to take on the champions. And if they beat the WNBA champions, then the WNBA has to pay that money. I mean, and they have to admit, we're not as good as high school basketball players. That is not denigrating how good the game is for those of you who like the WNBA. It's not. It's just proving a point that there's a difference between males and females. And there's a famous story that Serena and Venus Williams tell. Serena Williams, who was way too muscular when she was at her peak. So she was already bigger and stronger than most women. And there was something said about women being able to compete against men in tennis. So to prove the point or disprove it, Venus Williams and her sister Serena, both played the same guy. And I believe he was ranked 200-something in the world. And they both were beat handily. It wasn't close. They were smoked. I'm not sure if they won a point. I'm sure they won a point, but I'm not sure if they won a game. And they both admitted it. It is a very different game for men and women. So, no, it's not the same game. No, women cannot compete with men. That's why there are women's leagues. It is such a non-starter, man. It's just nuts if you think about it. 888-941-PAGS, 888-941-7247, JoePags.com. I definitely, without a doubt, want to hear from you on this because I want to see these two men, and there are others that are talking about it, I want to see them go through the process of being drafted. And if they're not drafted, why not? Why are you being bigoted? And what if that one trans guy, or I guess it's a trans girl, but it's a man from France who's dominating the league there? Because Sam, I think that person was questioned about this and said something like he would accept an invitation to be in the WNBA.
22: Of course he would.
21: I mean, let's just do it. Let's go. I mean, let's either prove the point that they're just women or admit you know what a woman is biologically. And that's the only human being that can be in this league. 888-941-PAGS. 888-941-7247. JoePags.com. So more sound bites from President Trump as well. We'll get to those for you. Plus, there's a story of somebody who decided to desecrate the World War II monument in Washington, D.C. We've got that news story. We'll also tell you who that person is. Because people are going nuts. We have a mental health issue in this country. We just do. There is a mental health issue. Make mental institutions great again is what the new hat should be. Because enough is enough of these nut jobs. 888-941-PAGS, 888-941-7247, JoePags.com. 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Your name is Joe Smith. They go find out where you live, what your phone number is, what your social security number is, where you work, what your income is, where you shop, where you go out to eat, what car you drive, blah, blah, blah. 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
6: Stopping by, Alessi Alleman at the bottom of the hour, both this hour and next hour, about flock cameras. If you don't know what flock cameras are, you're going to have to stick around and listen or watch, because he's got a lot of information that you're going to need, and it's probably happening in your community or near you, and you have no idea that it's going on. Let me go to the phone lines. It's going to be Sid, who is in Iowa. Sid, what's on your mind? Hi.
7: Well, I'm tired of hearing about men wanting to play in women's basketball. The W stands for women. And we watch it because of Caitlin Clark, and every place she plays is a full house. I don't understand what the problem is.
6: Are you being serious right now or no?
7: I am.
6: Okay, well, I'm going to let you in on something. Enes Kanter Freedom and Royce White don't really want to play in the WNBA. You know that, right?
7: Well, why are they signing up for it then?
6: Because the WNBA is pretending like trans women are women. And they're trying to make a point that, no, a biological man cannot become a woman and then join the WNBA. They're literally trying to force the WNBA to put protections in there for women and girls, something they refused to do. Some dumb coach the other day, as you might have seen, was wearing a shirt saying protect trans kids at a WNBA game. That doesn't make any sense. So they're literally on your side, Sid. They want the WNBA to fess up and say a woman is an adult female with XX chromosomes, and no, men cannot play. These guys don't want to really play in the league. They're doing this to prove a point and make the WNBA do what you want them to do, which is protect women. You know that, right?
7: I hope so. It's just ridiculous, and I love Sophie Cunningham, too.
6: Trying to get her on the show. That'd be kind of cool if I got her on the show, wouldn't it?
7: Yes, it would.
6: Well, let me do my best.
7: She's
6: to do
7: a fighter. She goes after him. I'm glad that she does it. So, but I remember back in the day when they first started this, Rush Limbaugh, they were complaining about the girls weren't making any money, and he kept saying they're not going to make any money until you start drawing a crowd.
6: Right.
7: And along comes Caitlin Clark. They got a full house, and now we got all kinds of BS going on.
6: And since Caitlin Clark got into the league, what happened? The rest of the members of the league are smacking her in the face. They're pushing her around. They don't want her in there. They're giving her a hard time. These people need to wake up in the WNBA. They've got a real opportunity now to keep a fan like you and potentially get more fans if they do it right. So far, they aren't doing it right. Sid, I appreciate you, and I'm glad that we could explain that. I mean, Sam, it's kind of evident that that's why they're doing it, right? Is it not?
8: Yeah. I mean, but if you're not in the know and if you don't hear about this every day, you may just see these two men actually wanting to try out for the WNBA and assume that they are doing exactly what Sid thought. So I'm glad that you could explain it.
6: I mean, I don't think Sid's a bad guy. I just think that he hasn't paid attention to exactly what the purpose is. We're hoping to get Royce White on the program. And heck, if I can get a hold of Enes Kanter Freedom, I'll do that too. What's interesting, though, I wonder how that would go. Because they're both sitting there and they're staying in character. They're like, no, I really want to play. I want the opportunity. I want to do this.
8: Right.
6: And yeah. If I have them on, do you think they'll admit what they're doing or not?
8: I mean, I feel like
6: if Royce is wearing the wig, no.
8: Yeah, I mean, he's like kind of being tongue in cheek about it, but it is that ridiculous. You know what I mean? Like, they're literally giants.
6: They are. I think there's one player in the WNBA that might be as tall, and that's Brittany Griner.

0: who would be completely smoked by either one of these guys. So, I mean, at the end of the day, let them play or make the rule to protect women. It's actually that, it's that simple. It literally is that simple. Let me go back at it. It's going to be Sean who's in Kentucky. Hi, Sean. What's going on?
1: How you doing, Joe? Love your show.
0: Living the dream, man.
1: To it every chance I get.
0: Thank you.
1: I just couldn't resist it. Maybe the creativity of the American public, it just never ceases to amaze me. Yesterday, I saw on Facebook a meme where the Indiana Fever had retained the services of the Hansons, if you remember them from Slapshot. They put pictures of them in Jersey Fevers and set them up on there. So they're going to take care of Caitlin. And
0: oh, that'd be pretty good. They were enforcers. Yeah, that'd be great.
1: That was hilarious.
0: Sean, I love that. Sam, you have no idea what he's talking about, do you?
2: You know, it's funny. I have no idea. I thought he was talking about the band, the Hanson Brothers. I thought that was funny.
0: Oh, you thought he was going to say Mbop?
2: Yeah. Yeah.
3: I mean, there was three of them, too, right? So,
0: I mean, Paul, you know what he's talking about, right?
3: Yes, and I saw that picture.
0: It was a brutal movie. You've got to look up Slapshot. But first, watch Rocky, hello. But look up Slapshot. It was a brutal movie. Who was Paul Newman in that?
3: He was.
0: As an old retired hockey player? Or
3: he was.
0: Retiring? Yeah.
3: Yeah.
0: Good movie. Really, and those guys were brutal. All right, let me go back to the phone line. It's going to be Adam in our home base here in San Antonio. Adam, what's going on? Hi.
4: Hey, Joe, I think it's, you know, very sexist for a man to tell a woman, I identify as a woman, you have to call me a woman, I'm going to go to the girls' restroom. You know, I'm sorry, but the safety and privacy of women and children is more important than a guy's feelings that day. And, Joe, the ones that are serious about competing in women's sports, a lot of them, they competed in men's sports, and they really sucked, and now they're beating up on all the girls. It's just so sad and pathetic. Just like a lot of ideals of garbage, liberal garbage from the left is just another distraction, destroying our country. Thanks, Joe. God bless you.
0: I appreciate you. Adam calls in. He drops a little nugget, and then he says, I'm out of here. So, Sam, somebody named Han Yu or Han Qiu Xu of the New York Liberty is 6'11".
2: Yeah, I mean, there are a lot of tall women. I don't even know how they make them that tall. That's crazy.
0: Is she dunking? At 6'11", you have to dunk.
2: I mean, I don't know. I didn't even see a picture of her, so she may not be that popular.
0: I mean, if you're 6'11", you can basically jump 2 inches off the ground and dunk with your arm straight up.
2: Wow.
0: I would think that's what she would be able to do. But yeah, no, I mean, okay, so you got Brittany Griner, who I think is 6'8". You got this person who's 6'11". And that's it. I mean, I think Sophie Cunningham looks gigantic. She's 6'1". And again, we talked about this yesterday. Becky Hammon is 5'6", and she was a superstar in the WNBA when she played. So, I mean, look, let's stop playing games here. It's time to just stop with the okey-doke. Stop falling out of the coconut tree. Stop at all this BS. Men should not play in women's sports. It's simply that simple. You know, a woman playing in a men's sport would be more acceptable, not because she's trans, but because she's raised her game that much. And I'll never forget, Annika Sorenstam, I think, whatever the hell it was, is a golfer that at least played in one, if not more than one, PGA event. She was an LPGA golfer. If a woman can raise her game and compete with the men, that's impressive. Not because she's trans, not because she's taking hormones, because she naturally can. It's very, very rare. I do believe Sophie Cunningham played football in her high school football team. I think she was a kicker. So here's somebody who tried to do it and realized, I'm not going to make the NBA. I probably should go for the WNBA. So at some point, they've got to say, this is a league that is only for women. A woman is defined as, I mean, it wasn't that long ago in the Olympics, you had two women who were beaten to a pulp by two men in the finals. We now know they were both men, the one from China and the one from Kazakhstan or whatever the hell it is. Enough is enough. Like the caller said, protect women and girls. Stop playing the game. Not falling for it anymore. I hope that more men step up like these two guys have and push their hand to define a woman once and for all. Alessi Alleman when we come back on Flock Camera. Stay here.
5: Don't be an A-dub. Stay with the Joe.
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7: 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I'm Deborah Valentine. Tropical storm Lala on approach to Hawaii, expected to reach Category 1 strength by the time it reaches the Big Island. Fox Weather's Mike Seidel has more from Wainuku, Hawaii.
8: Ahead of it, hurricane warnings have been hoisted. We look for the worst of the weather on Saturday with a potential landfall late Saturday afternoon on the southern tip of the Big Island.
7: 75-mile-per-hour wind gusts, 8 to 12 inches of rainfall are possible, up to 20 inches of rain possible in mountainous areas. The White House asking the Supreme Court to allow construction of its ballroom project to continue while it appeals a lower court's order to stop the work.
9: The president's solicitor general argues the injunction issued by the lower court is extraordinary and unlawful as it halts construction on an integrated military complex.
7: That's Fox's Jared Halpern reporting. 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
20: And

0: flock of cameras. I didn't know what it was. I know that I saw a video or a couple of videos over on Instagram or TikTok or something where people are having police show up to their houses to say, you drove through this neighborhood a bunch of times and you stole a package, or you did this, that, and the other. We've got you dead to rights. And it turns out they were dead wrong. But I didn't realize this mass surveillance was going on. And then I saw my friend Alessi Alleman over on speaking in front of like a city council talking about flock cameras. And I was like, I've got Alessi back on to explain to my audience and to me exactly what's going on. Alessi, good to see you. How you doing?
1: I'm doing great. Thanks for having me on, Joe.
0: You're very welcome. Go follow him at Alessi Alleman. It's A-L-L-A-M-A-N over on YouTube. So this is a bombshell. I know that you did an hour-long thing, investigation on this. People should go and find out about them. But let's start from the start. Where did these things come from? These are not county-owned or taxpayer-bought cameras that they agreed to in some sort of a vote, right? This is some private company that owns these.
1: It's a private company, but your city council actually did use taxpayer funds to get these. So this issue, so the flock is one of a big umbrella of many other AI surveillance cameras, and they're being told they are ALPR, automatic license plate reading cameras. So that's how they've been sold. And the one that's gotten the most attention is Flock, and there's a site that's called dflock.com. I recommend you guys go check it out. And it tells you where all these cameras are located across the USA. And these are just from publicly reported, because this company and the police departments aren't sharing because they said they don't want criminals to know where these cameras are. So there's around 200,000 right now, and that's an underreport around the U.S. And this company started in 2017, and then, of course, there were some competitors. The other one is called Axon, and then another one is called Vigilant, which is funded by Motorola. And so these three companies are essentially Silicon Valley funded companies. Mark Andreessen, famous guy, billionaire, Silicon Valley technocratic elite. He's one of the investors, as well as Peter Thiel is another investor. So those are the people who've created this technology, and they didn't really get any attention until the last 2-3 years where they really exploded. And there's a map you can see from April 2024 on X. It does a great image where you show just like a few hundred around the U.S.
0: Right.
1: Up to now, where there's 200,000, and that's a low estimate.
0: If you are working for Flock or the other companies that are doing this, and you wanted to sell me on why this is important, what is the sales pitch? The cities, the municipalities, the townships, the counties, whatever, they're buying into this. Why? What is the promise?
1: Joe, they're going to tell you this. They're going to be like, hey, Joe, we're going to make your area safer. We're going to make sure there's mass surveillance, because let's say if your child gets abducted, wouldn't you want to know where your child is? Let's say that if there was a crime that took place at this time, we have the license plate reading data from a year ago, and it says that it belongs to this person.
0: Wow.
1: And then on top of it, it says it's going to make the streets safer at schools, being able to monitor if there are intruders or there are people coming to the school to do bad things. They have that information. So that's how they're selling it. But you also have to keep in mind with this technology, this got started in 2017 when AI was really just at the very beginning, if anything.
0: Right.
1: Now we have like people like Sam Altman. We have people like Anthropic, where this AI technology is completely going like this and exploding in terms of capabilities, where, you know, they've had Anthropic apparently accidentally break into some of its vaults, and essentially they were doing a test run, and then it was able to outdo the test, and the people weren't aware of that. So that's where AI is now. So imagine they're applying that technology in the cameras. It's not just a simple camera taking a photo of your license plate or you. It's registering your face, your nose, maybe tattoos, maybe your necklace, and it's holding on to that data. And the police say, hey, all that data is just with us in our department, and we're holding on to it. And to me, we've had people out there expose them saying, well, Flock has been able to take this data. They've used this data. They've been able to tap into these cameras that they've sold to the police department. So who has access to our data? Are they selling it against us? And on top of it, where's the oversight? Where are the internal safeguards? Who's making sure they're not using it to maybe stalk, which if you look at any news report right now, just look up Flock misuse, hundreds of reports from different counties of officers either stalking or misusing the cameras. There's a guy here in Jacksonville, Florida. The cops pulled up on him when he was working on the job, and they pulled guns.
0: Wow.
1: Guns on him. And they said, hey, this is a stolen vehicle. And the guy, Robert, cooperated. Luckily, the tensions went down. And he was able to explain, being like, I don't know why you guys are arresting me. And he said, hey, sorry, these flock cameras accidentally identified your vehicle as stolen. Now, thank God he's alive, Mitch, but you know how that could have ended.
0: No, absolutely. If he makes a quick move, he might be dead. So let me do more of a deep dive into the whole AI component. And I'm saying Alleman. Is it Alleman or Alleman?
1: Alleman.
0: I should remember that. I thought that I was saying it right. Just want to make sure. It's Alessi Alleman. Go and follow him now on YouTube, just his first and last name, over on YouTube. I want to deep dive into it because you did make you made a delineation between just a regular camera that's taking license plates down, and then a camera that's attached to AI that does everything well beyond that. I don't think that people would have agreed to anything more than maybe a camera. Like, I'm against red light cameras because there's a company in Phoenix that makes money if I run the red light. So it's like somebody profits if I do something wrong. And I don't like that mass surveillance anyway. Then the argument is, well, you're in public, no real expectation of privacy. But if you add the AI component, now you're finding out who I am, like you said, whether I've got a nose ring on, what my tattoos are, where I was born, when I was born, what my mother's name is, what my social security number is, just by taking a picture of my license plate. And I've got a massive problem with that. How did they get away with attaching AI to something that should have been just a simple camera that might read a license plate?
1: Well, that's a great question. And I couldn't tell you exactly how they got away with it, but all I know is that these companies were able to keep developing the AI component. And like you see in China, which is the example I always point out, they have a social credit score. They have it. So let's say you accidentally jaywalk or you spit gum, automatically fined, automatically put that on the record. And that record is used for everything. So I don't mean to fearmonger, but this is literally the slippery slope to getting to a surveillance state of China. That's what it is. And this AI technology that China has is very comparable. And the way they're selling a lot of this stuff is in terms of public safety. And I always reference the Ben Franklin quote, which he warned us 1776. Yes. We fought a war over this, saying that, hey, if you're willing to give up a little bit of privacy and a little bit of freedom for temporary security, then you don't deserve either.
0: Right. Exactly right. And that's the quote I was thinking of, and I couldn't think of it. Well, what's interesting is, again, I've seen these videos online. You might say, well, that's a one-off. That doesn't really happen that often. Do you know the story I'm talking about out of Colorado, I believe? There was a woman, yes, who happened to be blonde, who happened to drive through her own neighborhood, you know, many times during the week. A police officer showed up like a sergeant or a detective, and he like told her to her face, you're lying. I'm not going to show you the proof. You're a liar. You're not going to work with me. You're lying, lying, lying. Yep. And the allegation was she went and stole somebody's package off their front porch. It turns out it was a very different blonde woman in the same area of Colorado. The fact that they tracked this woman, knew how many times she passed through that area, knew how many times that she was on that street, and then made the assumption, because maybe the AI in Flock or maybe this detective himself said, looks like the same person, must be her, we've got her car, she's definitely guilty. That will apologize, you know, over and over again, but that doesn't matter. They scared the hell out of her like she was going to be arrested. They're setting up court dates. They're charging her with crimes. And Alessi, you know, and I want you to expand if you don't mind for my audience, she had nothing to do with any of it, and that's not okay. A free, liberated American woman in Colorado should not have to prove herself innocent when there should be a presumption of innocence.
1: I agree. Yeah, it was a crazy case. They came up to her and essentially said, we know you were there. We saw you. Admit to it. And she kept saying, well, can I see this information? Can I show you? We have cameras on our car. We have cameras in our house. I could show you where I was. And they were like, no, no, no, no, no. And again, I want to really frame this discussion where the biggest proponents of this are going to be your local police, your county sheriffs, and the police officers. And I understand from them their perspective, they think this is a net gain because it's making their job easier. And I've had these discussions with family friends who are officers. So they're the biggest defenders of it. And I don't want to put them in the light like what happened with the BLM, because I understand where that goes. But the conversation you should be having with them is like, I understand that. I understand. But also, they're taking data because they said crime is dropping. Flock is like, oh, that's because of us. No, it's been dropping. It's been dropping before Flock was there. Yes. So you guys are capable of detective work. You guys have done a lot of great things. And I understand the case of child abductions, but you have to look at it not from a short-term gain, but from a long-term. Is this a net win? And it doesn't seem like it to me.
0: He's a great storyteller. His YouTube is Alessi Alleman. That is the whole YouTube name, right? Just your first and last name together?
1: Yep.
0: Okay, go and follow him at Alessi Alleman, A-L-L-A-M-A-N. What if I go to the gun shop and decide I'm going to go buy a gun? Flock camera gets me driving through that city, gets me stopping at the parking lot at the gun shop. I walk into the gun shop. I buy a gun. the government's not supposed to be able to track, have a federal registry about who's got guns and who doesn't, because the Second Amendment says I can have it if I'm somebody who's not a felon or whatever. They can track it that way too, can't they? They say, well, I know this guy went and bought a gun, and then somebody got shot two blocks away. Why don't we pull him over, stop his day, take his gun from him, maybe put him in handcuffs and detain him for a while? But it's really what we're leading to, right? They could do what I just said, couldn't they?
1: Well, guess what? They already have. Here in Marion, Florida, guess what? Some people were driving to the local public gun range, and they noticed there was a Flock camera on the way in and a Flock camera on the way out. Wow. And they were asking themselves, why are there cameras over here? Don't we have the Second Amendment right? This is a public area. We're allowed to do this. Why are we now monitoring our activities and also this Second Amendment right, which we have every right to take advantage of? Like, that's what it was in the Constitution. So it's already happened. And that's not just exclusive here to Marion County. This has happened all over the U.S. There are a lot of these gun ranges. And also, strangely enough, some of these cameras are aimed at parks, where they're not even aimed at streets, so I don't understand.
0: What is that? How you're reading license plates there? That's not a license plate reading. That's somebody tracking you going to the park with your kids.
1: Exactly. And then they just found one the other day aimed at a pool, a community pool. And
0: come on, man.
1: This is the best example of this. Was there's this guy, Ben Jordan, who really was blowing the whistle on this 3 months ago. And he went to his Georgia City Council, and he said, hey, I was able to hack into the cameras and get access to them. I just was able to do it on my own. So just understand, other people can do this. And on top of it, he was able to find that the cameras were at a synagogue, I think, or a temple. It was a Jewish community center.
0: Right.
1: And the Flock team had gotten access to the cameras. One of the cameras were pointed, guess where? At the child care area.
0: Come
1: where
0: on.
1: All the children were. And he said, they reported this to Flock, and Flock was like, oh, sorry, this was just a demo. We did an internal investigation, and they've been handled. Like, really? Come on. You think I'm going to buy that? So stuff like that is okay for cars, but why are they aimed at parks? Why are they up at gun ranges? Why are they aimed here at a child care center? This doesn't feel like security at all to me. This feels a lot more invasive, like our privacy is being infringed on.
0: Like you, I'm a guy who backs the blue. I believe in law enforcement. I've got family members that are law enforcement. So do you. At the end of the day, we don't want to say cops are bad, but not everybody's good. There's always going to be a small percentage in any profession where they're not really good people. Is it true that police officers, or at least one, maybe there's more than that, have been stalking women with the Flock cameras?
1: It's more than one, unfortunately. It's so many, almost in every county.
0: That is sick.
1: It's sick, and that was one of the things for my city council that I went to, which I did a video, and I guess it went locally viral, and I've had some news reporters come ask me about it. And I got to speak to the local city of Ocala Police Department Sheriff off the record. And I won't share most of those details, but I'll share just a few in that.
0: Okay.
1: I showed him this concern, and I was like, where is the oversight? Where are the internal safeguards to make sure this doesn't happen in our own city, in our own county? And he said, well, I'm the head man, so I'm going to make sure that it doesn't happen. And I've had to already tell some of the guys, the detectives, we're not using it for this case, we're not using it for that. And I just looked at him and I was like, hey, I understand that. You seem like a great guy, and I really appreciate your city chief here. But that's a bit concerning when you're the only line of gatekeeping to make sure this doesn't go wrong. Because what if you're not there? What if you're on vacation? God forbid something happens to you and die tomorrow. Who's going to have access to this?
0: Right. Now, I mean, it's a scary, like you said earlier, slippery slope, big time. I want to break down some things that are legal that still bother me, like police officers running around all day reading my license plate. They can. I'm in public. I'm on the road. I accept that there are rules. I get it. It's a privilege. It's not a right to drive on a road paid for by the taxpayers. But at least there's somebody there. At least there's somebody that I can now challenge. The whole argument about red light cameras was a simple one. Like I said, there's some company in Arizona somewhere collecting money if I should run the red light. So therefore, they profit if I run the red light. They want me to do that. But also, yeah. I don't, as an American citizen, have the right to confront my accuser. It's a machine. It's a thing. When a cop does it, I can now bring that police officer to the courthouse, and I can challenge that, defend myself, and try to show how the person did something right or wrong. With the camera, you can't. That's why it's a civil penalty if you get a red light camera. It's not a criminal penalty because there's no real person there. Does that apply to this, too? If the Flock camera gets my license plate or tells my wife we saw you steal a package, when she didn't steal a package, she just happened to drive through that neighborhood a lot, can I sit down with the CEO of Flock and say, how dare you? Is there some way for me to challenge what it is that they're saying? And if not, I think that violates your civil liberties.
1: I agree. And I can't confidently say there is a way, to be honest. You know, wow. I think a lot of these misuse cases, there people have approached them and they've done internal investigations. And I don't know what these departments have done. But yeah, and that's the thing that's concerning is that that data, let's say you did run that red light. Guess what? They have that red light you ran 5 years ago, Joe. They're holding on to that. They have that information from maybe 6 years ago where you accidentally jaywalked or something like that. Guess what? They can use all that information to build a case in the future, which to me blows my mind because why is that data that's from the past now being allowed to use? That seems like a warrantless access to our information. It totally feels like an infringement on the Fourth Amendment, personally speaking.
0: And you can't opt out of it. So when I go to the airport, they try to take a picture of you now. You have every right to say, I opt out of that picture. And their answer is, well, we only keep it for 7 seconds. I said, I don't believe you. Sorry. Now that you have it, you're probably going to keep it. And like you said, 5 or 10 years from now, you might say, well, a guy looks an awful lot like that guy who flew on a plane 10 years ago. Looks like he robbed the bank. Let's go pick him up. I'm not okay with that, but I do have the right to say I opt out of that. I don't see the privilege of flying any different than the privilege of driving. Why do I have to automatically allow them to take my picture of my license plate? Or like you said, maybe the picture of my new haircut or the earring I have on or whatever. Why can't I opt out of that? Is there an ongoing discussion about the people being able to say, I don't want the Flock camera to surveil me? How do I avoid that? I don't even know where they are, first of all. But how do I avoid that? Can I opt out? That's it for part one of my special interview with Leslie Alleman. He's the guy who's got a great YouTube page, but he went to the city council meeting and asked very, very pertinent questions about these Flock cameras that just showed up out of the blue. You're going to want to see part two, going to want to hear part two next hour right here on the Joe Pag Show.
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0: A-L-E-S-S-I-A-L-L-A-M-A-N. All one word, at Alessi Alleman over on YouTube. He does great storytelling, great investigations. I saw that video pop up. We had him on a few months ago. Saw that video pop up where we went to the city council locally, and he started bringing up the questions about flock cameras, and most of us have started to hear about them, but they've been around for like 5 years. Just started to hear about them, and then started to worry about them, the concern about our privacy and who's surveilling whom. Then you see these ridiculous videos about these cops that are surveilling women and stalking their exes and whatever else. It's a very small percentage of police officers, but they're doing it because they had access to all this information because of these cameras. And then that woman in Colorado where the cop shows up and he's just absolutely dead serious. You did it. I'm going to even show you it because you're lying to me right now. And at the end of the day, she didn't do it and he was an idiot. So we've got to be very careful with this new technology. Do not give up your privacy and your rights for so-called safety and security. It never goes well. Keep it here.
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21: Crime dips. I'm Deborah Valentine, Fox News. President Donald Trump on Long Island, New York, touting lower crime rates.
22: The president traveled to his home state, New York, to rally with law enforcement on Long Island.
23: We ended the war on police. And we declared a very strong war on crime.
22: President Trump is touting new statistics from the FBI showing last year had the single largest year-to-year drop in violent crime since FBI records began in 1936.
23: Together, we're showing what is possible when you finally have a president in the White House who supports our police, who lets you do your jobs.
22: Crime rates have been trending down following a spike during the COVID pandemic. President Trump says the plummeting crime is due to his border policy and surging National Guard troops in some cities. At the White House, Jared Halpern, Fox News.
21: Tropical storm Lala is on approach to Hawaii, expected to become a hurricane with intense wind and flooding rain.
24: We know that the threat from Lala is growing here on Oahu because this morning here in Honolulu, we got added to a tropical storm watch. So that's new for us. And it means that tropical storm force winds are possible within or likely within the next 48 hours. And that's what emergency crews especially are preparing for. Honolulu police was out making sure that their emergency response vehicles were ready to go. They were fueled generators and making sure that if they need to deploy, they are ready. Over on the Big Island is where we start to see that deterioration a bit sooner. But for now, it's somewhat business as usual. We have tourists out. Surfers are out too, taking advantage of some choppy waves out there. And businesses are open, but the window to prepare is getting smaller.
21: Fox Weather's Katie Byrne reporting from Honolulu. A new aircraft carrier, the USS George Washington, has started heading towards the Middle East as follows reports of mental health and supply issues aboard the USS Abraham Lincoln. 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
21: Luigi Mangione pleaded guilty to federal stalking charges in the killing of United Healthcare CEO Brian Thompson.
26: In an extraordinary moment, Luigi Mangione confessed in court to stalking, shooting, and murdering United Healthcare CEO Brian Thompson. Mangione inside court reading from a letter admitting the following, quote, "Before traveling to New York, I used a 3D printer to make part of a gun," he told the judge. "On the morning of December 4th, 2024, I shot Mr. Thompson in Manhattan and he died. I knew what I was doing was illegal." Shackled in court, Mangione revealed he posed as an investor, emailing the United Healthcare leadership, tricking the company into sending the location and details of its investor conference in New York City.
21: That's Fox's Brian Yenis reporting. Prosecutors are seeking life in prison. Mangione's attorneys are looking to dismiss the state murder charge. Lawyers for accused killer Alec Murdoch say they're introducing new evidence in his retrial for the murder of his wife and son. Fox's Jonathan Seri is in Lexington, South Carolina with the details.
27: Alec Murdoch wore civilian clothes in court for the first time since his 2023 conviction for the murders of his wife Maggie and son Paul 2 years before. Still likely to spend the rest of his life in prison after pleading guilty to millions of dollars in state and federal financial crimes, Murdoch hopes to at least partially clear his name in a new murder trial next April. The judge granted a defense request for an independent lab to analyze evidence found under Maggie Murdaugh's fingernails, shown to include trace amounts of DNA from an unknown male. Prosecutors threw water on defense efforts to explore whether shell casings at the Murdaugh family crime scene were connected to a 300 blackout rifle used in a murder in another town.
21: The judge agreed to a defense request to move the location of the trial. I'm Deborah Valentine. This is Fox News. 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
0: Great radio stations all over, along with Sam and Polo on a Free Speech Friday. Whatever's on your mind, fair game. If I know something about it, we'll talk about it. If not, we'll move on. My name, of course, Joe Pags. Thanks a lot for checking us out. Mentioned this in the first hour, but keep in mind, if you like something that you heard, if you want to rehear something, if you don't like something that you heard, you want to rehear it, go check it out on your favorite podcast network. Just look for Joe Space Pags, and it's the one with the red, white, and blue logo. Click on that, download it, be somebody who gets this every single day. We're in the top 30 usually, top 35 nationally on the one list. On the other list, we're usually in the top 50 somewhere. And that's always very cool. But also, if you're listening outside of the United States, and of course our main audience is in the United States, we're starting to show up very strongly in Australia, starting to show up very strongly in Canada. For some reason, not in the UK, but on YouTube, I get a lot of people from the UK and I get a lot of people from South Africa. So if you're in an English speaking country, or if you're trying to learn how to speak English and you're listening to the program, we appreciate that. But do me a favor, sign up for the podcast. Go and get that. We do have a secondary podcast. And Sam, I don't know if you saw this, but the radio show was like 34 or 32 the other day, and Unchained and Unafraid with Joe Pags, I think was like 150, 140, something like that.
6: Okay.
0: Ain't bad.
6: Not
0: ain't
6: mad
0: bad
6: at that. That's cool.
0: Unshaken and Unafraid with Joe Pags is our long-form podcast. They're going to be at least 30 minutes in length. Some of them are 40. Some of them are 50. So go and check those out as well. I don't think I make more money or anything if you go and download the radio show and listen to it afterwards. I just like to know that people are taking in what we do even after we get done doing that. So I appreciate that. 888-941-PAGS, 888-941-7247, joepags.com. A loser went and desecrated the World War II Memorial today in Washington, D.C. And she does it and uses spray paint, and spray painted something like clean hands, dirty money, or something like that. There's a news report from the Fox affiliate in Washington, D.C. that covered this.
7: And I will wait here to be arrested.
8: Footage posted to Facebook Thursday, a woman appears to spray paint the World War II Memorial and tell the camera she's ready to be arrested.
0: So yesterday, not today.
7: I'm doing it. I did it. It's on camera.
0: The video. She literally admits that she did it. She jumps in to say, "It's me. I did it. I'm going to wait here. I did it on camera."
8: Video goes on to show the woman put something in the water that causes it to bubble. Police at this hour have not yet confirmed whether they've seen the video obtained by Fox 5 or made any arrests.
9: I can't believe that Washington, D.C.
2: Our nation's capital has turned into this.
8: Tourists in town to see the monuments were stunned and were kept far back from the damages police investigated. But photos by a local photographer show it up close. The words clean hands, dirty money, bubbles lingered for hours.
9: They fought for our country, and then to do something like this, it's shocking to me.
0: Well, it is shocking. And if you're going to have a flock camera or a security camera, hello, it should be there protecting our monuments. Better yet, because I'm against the overwhelming technology, better yet, why not have guards there to make sure somebody isn't desecrating? You can walk to the Washington Monument with some spray paint, sit there, spray paint, film yourself doing it, and then add a bunch of stuff that suds up in the actual, like, reflecting pool or whatever it is that's right there by, it's not the Lincoln Memorial reflecting pool, whatever it is, a fountain. And just get away with it. And then eventually, after you like post the video everywhere, eventually somebody will come and check it out. There is an update to this. But listen, can we make mental hospitals great again, please? Can we open up the asylums again, please? And put people in there that are doing these horrible things? Here's the update story from PBS, so it could be fake. Suspect arrested in World War II memorial vandalism in Washington. A person has been arrested in connection with vandalism at the World War II Memorial at the National Mall in Washington, D.C., U.S. Attorney for the District of Columbia, Janine Pirro, said today. Pirro announced on X that her office was filing two felony counts against Melissa L. Ferris. Pirro said the felony charges are depredation against property of the United States and destruction of veterans' memorials. The offenses carry penalties of up to 10 years in prison. On Thursday, yesterday, the words clean hands, dirty money were found painted on the monument and bubbles filled the fountain. Quote, vandalizing our World War II memorial is a despicable attack on a sacred monument honoring the Americans who fought and died for our freedom. Those Americans include my father and grandfather, Pirro wrote. A woman identified on her Facebook page as Melissa Lovewell posted a video Thursday in which she's seen taking cans of spray paint from her bag and then painting the monument. I will wait here to be arrested for spraying our veterans' fountain, she says. It was me. I'm doing it. It's on camera. A video posted Friday today. The woman, who in a separate post said she had been in Washington for 3 weeks, said she was turning herself in. The arrest warrant filed in the case indicated that witnesses took pictures of the vandalism occurring, which were then circulated among U.S. Park police officers. One officer recognized the suspect as someone they arrested August 10th for unlawfully camping on federal property just blocks away. She live-streamed the arrest. The warrant said the suspect was identified by her Kentucky driver's license as Melissa L. Ferris of Elizabethtown, Kentucky. Ferris was expected to be arraigned today. Public defender's office said she was not yet listed in the system, had not been assigned an attorney. I mean, what is wrong with people? First, she's like camping out. I'm just going to sleep here on the federal property. Gets arrested for that just a few days ago, 4 days ago. And then, or 3 days before this happened. And then yesterday shows up with spray paint and just starts desecrating this great monument. Can't we get the crazy people off the streets, please? Is there a reason why we have to keep on coexisting with these nut jobs? It just doesn't make any sense to me. It doesn't. And then there's this story, and I'm just sort of getting wind of this and getting updated on this, because the president was asked about this earlier, and he said that this ship is going to be replaced by a different ship. He also said that the allegations that the living conditions are no good are wrong. But here's the actual story. This is from News Nation. USS Abraham Lincoln to return home soon amid controversy over living conditions. According to a release from Hung Chow, I'm not sure, the acting secretary, I don't know how he says his name, Secretary of the Navy, the USS Abraham Lincoln will return home as part of a planned rotation. Social media posts characterized the extended deployment as necessary as the mission demanded it. He detailed the expectations of an active sailor and Marine, saying they're expected to dig deep, noting that they always do. Deployments are hard. Combat operations make them harder. Is this Chow, do you think, Sam? C-A-O? See if you can see how you pronounce that, the Secretary of the Navy.
6: I think it's Chow.
0: He said on social media, war is hell and normal routines are disrupted. Chow pointed to the media, saying the outlets were attempting to draw the active military on the vessel as victims, which he characterized as dishonest and drawing focus away from the enemy and the threat it poses against our nation, people, and our way of life. He acknowledged that a small number of mental health cases were treated with no loss of life, saying the meal plans were adjusted, but no meals were missed. He also said calls home were limited when the operational threat was too high. News reports about poor conditions aboard the USS Abraham Lincoln, including worsening mental health of sailors on board and supply challenges, prompted Democratic lawmakers to call for an investigation into the state of the aircraft carrier. Others pressed the U.S. Navy to allow a bipartisan congressional visit to the vessel to inspect the conditions themselves following reports that some sailors have attempted to jump overboard. Navy officials denied any increase in suicide attempts on the vessels. So the Democrats are putting this out there because anything to make the president look bad, anything to make Hegseth look bad, anything to make Chow look bad. Is it pronounced Chow? Did we look?
6: I'm trying to verify it. I don't
0: know. I think it is.
6: I mean, it's Vietnamese in nature, so probably.
0: Probably is. So, all that said, war is hell. It's not going to be fun living on the ship for months and months and months and months while you're actively participating in operations, military operations. That's not going to be easy. I honor everybody who takes that dive and signs on the line and says, this is what I want to go and do. It's not going to be easy. And if you can't contact home because you're actively fighting in a military dogfight against somebody, against a bad actor like Iran, I get it. It sucks, but I get it. But immediately, the Democrat lawmakers wanted this, that, and the other. Look how horrible they're treating our military members. You know, they're all just so full of crap in Washington. It's so hard for me to even wrap my brain around it. If these people really were concerned, they would say, hey, let me get with some Republicans and see what they're hearing. Let's go as a bipartisan group where both sides, nobody's trying to make any brownie points, nobody's trying to make any political points, nobody's trying to win the midterm election because of this one issue. Let's go together and go find out what's going on. All right, the conditions are what we expected. All right, the conditions aren't what we expect, and they should be improved. That I would be all for, just to have real oversight. But you'll notice that the oversight at places like an ICE facility in New Jersey is only a bunch of idiots from the left. The people that are putting out a video saying don't follow illegal orders, only a bunch of idiots from the left. Those saying that the ICE facilities are no good, like Joaquin Castro, only idiots on the left. I say, did you see Joaquin Castro is being honored as with some Hispanic award or something?
6: Really? I'm not shocked.
0: Look that up if you will. He's getting some local Hispanic award. I'm here to tell you, those who are citizens of the United States, either born or naturalized, who are Hispanic, do not support Joaquin Castro. I guarantee you that those who were here on green cards who came legally, who happen to be Hispanic, don't support Joaquin Castro. But for some reason, he's getting some Hispanic community award. You see anything on this?
6: Yeah. Yeah. So Congressman Joaquin Castro is the recipient of the 39th annual Hispanic Heritage Award for public service.
0: To illegal aliens? Does it say that?
6: It does not.
0: Because it's not public service to Hispanic Americans or Hispanic Texans. Or to anybody who's not Hispanic who happens to live in his district. Hmm. I mean, I'm guessing it should say for public service to illegal aliens in the country who happen to be Hispanic. Because he ain't looking out for anybody else. It's all he's looking out for.
6: I don't disagree with that.
0: It's just so frustrating. These people are always just out there doing their own bidding. They're not really looking out for the district. They're not really looking out for people that are in need. Not really looking out for anybody to make conditions better or to serve them the way they said they would when they were running for office. No, instead, it's look how bad the Republicans are. Look how bad Trump is. Look how bad, you know, fill in the blank, Hegseth or Chow or whoever it happens to be. They're all just really bad. And we're the only good guys, the Democrats. You know, the party of lynching and slavery. The party of separate but equal. The party of segregation. The party of the KKK. And no, there wasn't any big switch. Joaquin Castro's in that party. And he's getting an award today. Or yesterday, whatever it is. Hispanica Heritage Award for Community Service for Illegal Aliens. Joaquin, can I borrow the award for a second? I'll add the etchings on there about what it should really say. 833-JOE, actually 888-941-PAGS. 888-941-7247, joepags.com. Let me give you another soundbite from President Trump. He did this speech today in front of that big crowd in Nassau County, New York, where Sam and I actually stayed recently. I mean, that's where the college is. Hofstra is in Nassau County. We passed by the Nassau County Coliseum. Is that where they were, Sam? Were they at the Coliseum? Do we know?
6: Oh, I don't know.
0: See if they were there. But here's some more of what the president had to say, talking about the future of America, talking about low on crime and fighting back and making us safe.
23: And finally, we will pass the Save America Act to defend our sacred American election. Because all voters must have photo ID, and all voters must provide proof of citizenship. Have to do it. We have to do it. And mail-in ballots, we're going to make them so secure, you have no idea. If you want to stay home, you can do it, but we got to make them secure because they are crooked as hell. So thank you. Thank you very much.
0: Here's a prediction. I know the president wants this, but he just said he wants it. Here's my prediction. You ready? No way on earth is the Save America Act going to pass before the midterm elections. It's not. In every speech that he gives, I applaud him for saying it. It's not happening. I'm guessing he's used his leverage on John Thune, and John Thune's saying, eh, I'm not going to do it. Don't feel like it. I would like to see the president come out and say, I need 27 senators to come out and remove this guy from leadership. Put somebody in there who's going to get it done. Make it Mike Lee. Make it Rick Scott. Make it Ted Cruz. Fill in the blank, whoever it's going to be. I'd like to see the president come out and say, I do not support John Thune as the leader of the Senate. And we need to replace him as the Senate leader of the majority. Because he's not going to be in the majority starting January if they don't do something. So my prediction is, with 82 or 83 days before the election, you're not getting it done. You're not going to have the Save America Act, and the election's going to be in question, in my opinion. 888-941-PAGS, 888-941-7247, joepags.com. Part two with Alessi Ullman at the bottom of the hour. Stay right here.
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0: Yes.
1: Okay, now we know. We now know. Cow now. All right, so let's try to have him on. Call him. He'll probably be very happy with that whole segment.
2: I didn't know how to pronounce his name. Yeah, I'm sure he's not busy at all right now.
1: Listen, Joe Pags didn't know how to pronounce your name, but you got any availability tomorrow?
2: Tomorrow Why not? Is Saturday,
1: we'll do a special show with the leader of the Navy, Cow.
2: You'll be doing the show yourself.
1: Hello? If I'm working, you're working. You know how that works, Sam.
2: Wow.
1: What?
2: Obviously. So
1: wow or cow? 888-941-PAGS, 888-941-7247, joepags.com. We go to Joe, who is in Minnesota. Joe, I love the name. What's on your mind?
3: Thanks, Joe. And actually, my nickname is Joe Bags.
1: Wow.
3: So
1: pretty, go.
3: Pretty close.
1: Okay.
3: Anyway, I'm calling because your last, you know, you mentioned how pathetic Republicans are and that, you know, we're in leadership. We've got it. We've got it all. I understand it's a thin majority. But it's almost like they don't want to solve certain issues, because if they do, a certain percentage of the public will lose interest, which it seems like they already do. I mean, I'm showing up no matter what, because midterms count, everything counts.
1: Yeah.
3: But, you know, it's kind of like a hook to get people to go in if they've got that one thing that really gets people excited to go into the polls. There's no reason that John Thune is still the leader in the Senate. It's ridiculous. This guy's a joke.

0: Yeah, I mean, they just need to get things done.
1: 100%.
0: It's a no-brainer.
1: Joe, I'm with you. Joe Bags. Joe Pag says, have a good weekend. It's a no-brainer, without a doubt. 27 center, that's all you need. You can change over the leadership. And again, you got 53. You can't get 27 to agree to that? Really? I mean, you don't have to worry about people like Susan Collins and Lisa Murkowski and Thom Tillis and everybody else. All you need is 27. I mean, am I missing something? I must be. 888-941-PAGS, 888-941-7247, joepags.com. Mike is in Colorado. Mike, what's on your mind? Hi.
2: Hey, Joe. You're missing it. All you talk show hosts that I listen to are missing it. This is all based on Bible prophecy. The Bible says, is the nation, the generation that's alive will not die out before the second coming. So figure a generation is an average of 100 years. We got till 2048 max before the second coming, which means this must be the last days. And Bible prophecy says in the last days, the nations, plural, of Israel will not be able to use their strength the way they should or the way they want to, because God has taken away their ability to use their strength because of sin. And this whole thing with politics and social things going on and terrorism, it's punishment from God for sin. And the Bible says that God will take away our gates of protection, which are the borders and the canals. And so these things are going on because we're being punished for sin. And Trump will not get rid of Iranian terrorism, because the Bible says that the only country that's going to deal seriously with Iran will be Assyria, which is today Germany.
1: Yeah.
2: And
1: I got to stop you. Your entire premise is wrong, because a generation is 20 or 30 years. It's not 100.
2: I'm saying...
1: No, you said it was 100. You said that... No. A generation cannot be 100 years.
2: The second coming has not occurred yet.
1: 100 years is like... 100 years is four or five generations. I love you, Mike. Appreciate you calling in. Again, the premise is I believe in biblical prophecy. I just think that you read it wrong. Because if you're telling me the 100 years is up now and we're at the end days, people have been saying we're at the end days for thousands of years. They've been predicting the end for thousands and thousands of years. A lot of what you say is true. But if you're basing a generation on 100 years and you think we're now at the end of it, the generation actually ended 80 years ago. And here we still are. Now, I don't want the end days to be coming anytime soon. Some of you want the end days because then you'll be able to sit at the right hand of God. I understand that and I get it. But I don't think we're at the end days any more than we were 200 years ago when they all thought we were then as well. I hear you. Are we being punished for sin? Who knows? What I do know is that I want peace on earth, and I think that God wants that as well. But man, when you start out with something that, which is so easily researched, that a generation isn't that long, I tend to sort of tune out. Appreciate you listening. Keep it here.
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1: I'm Deborah Valentine. Luigi Mangione pleads guilty in the fatal shooting of United Healthcare CEO. Fox's Brian Yenis has details from outside federal court in Lower Manhattan.
2: In an extraordinary moment, Luigi Mangione confessed in court to stalking, shooting, and murdering United Healthcare CEO Brian Thompson.
1: Mangione's defense lawyers are asking that state murder charges be dropped. The White House is asking the Supreme Court to allow construction of its ballroom project to continue while it appeals a lower court's order to stop the work.
3: A group of historic preservationists are suing to stop the project, arguing it needs congressional oversight. A split three-judge panel agreed, but put its ruling on hold for 2 weeks to allow for an appeal.
1: Fox's Jared Halpern reporting. Tropical storm Lala is expected to reach Hawaii Saturday as a Category 1 hurricane. 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
5: Cloudy for tonight, low 59. Tomorrow, partly sunny, a high 78. Tomorrow night, low 61. Sunday, cloudy, humid, some showers, and a thunderstorm, high 78. Monday, high 79. I'm Andy Robb on Rochester's News Weather and Traffic Station, News Radio Wham 1180.
6: This is a Bloomberg Money Minute. 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
6: That's Melissa Altobelli, Senior Vice President at the research firm Circana, who says instead many of us are switching back to dairy milk.
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6: That's good news for the $18 billion refrigerated dairy milk industry, which had seen sales declining for a decade. But health-conscious consumers are coming back.
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19: All of a sudden, these cameras showed up everywhere. I'm talking about the Flock cameras. You can go to dflock.com and go find out where they are where you live. Now part two of the Leslie Ullman. He's the guy that actually went to the city council. The video went viral because he asked questions and they didn't have very many answers for him. Now part two. Is there an ongoing discussion about the people being able to say, I don't want the Flock camera to surveil me? How do I avoid that? I don't even know where they are, first of all. But how do I avoid that? Can I opt out?
17: So this is, I think, the good news that everyone should be aware of for this, is that with the city council, you are capable. I know a lot of the times people feel like they don't have any power, that their Congress leaders, their senators out in D.C. are making the decisions. They're not going to give them the time of day. This is from a city and county acceptance. They're the ones that allowed it. That's why I went to the city council to set an example, being like, look, I've never been to a city council in my life. I avoid it like the plague. But guess what? They're the ones that okayed the yearly contract. They're the ones that are giving money to these ALPR cameras. So guess what? As a constituent, I went over there to tell them, I'm not okay with this. I think this is dangerous. I think it's going the wrong way. And I think if more people went to their city councils, and a lot of people are, I'm telling you, not just to freaking, you know, just toot the horn here and preach to the choir, but you are capable. Your voice to these city councils, you can just rip into them. You could tell them, being like, I don't want this. And you have that voice. We live in a democracy. You have that capability. So I encourage people, if you find this alarming, don't just think someone else is going to do something about it. Because guess what? I was the first person in my entire city of Ocala to actually go to that city council to talk about it. And if I had the mindset that someone else is going to do it, guess what? I don't think we'd be having this discussion.
19: Was the city council receptive to you? Did they seem knowledgeable about how far-reaching these cameras are, and how did they receive you?
17: They received me in terms of a three-hour city council, me speaking at the two-hour and 50-minute mark. They didn't seem like they wanted to be there any longer than they already right. were. And this is just me, again, speculating on it. But I had people reach out to me afterwards who saw my video that did a couple hundred thousand views. And there's been a little bit of a coalition that's kind of started, where they know the mayor of our town. They know these city council people. Even better, they know the county council people. And that they're saying, hey, let's go bring this to them. Let's get these people in arms together and actually build this team to say how dangerous this is and educate them. Because I'm not trying to think sinister that they're just doing it because they want surveillance. I think a lot of it is they work in hand with the police. And the police, people working at Flock, are a lot of ex-police and ex-sheriffs, and they think this technology is going to make their job easier. So when they hear their police department telling them, like, we want these cameras, I think a lot of them are just in line thinking, like, oh, this is great, whatever. Right. But when someone like myself or you, Joe, or anyone out there goes to their city council, I think you educate them and show them the stories that have happened, the misuses, the abuse, and you tell them about what Ben Franklin said, I think to them it starts to click a little bit.
19: Well, Alessi, you and I know each other. I had you on the show before. We collabed on a video before, but this is the reason I have you back. I saw that video, and I'm so glad that it got some traction. My fear was that the technological, you know, pinheads that control everything would say, let's not put this out there. He's making us look bad. But I'm glad that it did get the kind of traction that it did. Is there a move to tell city councils, all right, you want to have these Flock cameras, you can keep my data for a day. You can keep my license plate for a week. You can't keep it forever. I mean, that doesn't make any sense. And I also want to ask you, who exactly has access to the license plate reader results? Who has access to where I'm going? I don't trust that a private company doesn't have these sort of open doors for other people to get in. As a matter of fact, I know, because you've said it in this interview earlier, that other people were hacking it. But it sounds like you don't even have to hack it. I don't think they were very protected, these Flock camera results. So a couple of things there. Number one, is there a push to make it a limited time they can keep your data? And secondarily, who's seeing my data?
17: Two great questions. The answer to that first question is, nobody knows. It's from city to city. It really depends on the police department. When I spoke to that Ocala chief, he told me they had, I think, a limit of 60 days or something, and that the argument of extending that was, what if someone went kidnapping 2 years ago? Wouldn't we want to have that data? So you have to be careful how these people are dressing up this surveillance. You know, again, it's for the security. So I think it's city by city and county by county. It really depends. And then the question, what was your second question again? Remind me.
19: The second question is, how do we know who sees our data? Because again, you said hacking earlier in the conversation, but I think that I've seen a story in the past week or two that it's very, very easy just to go and see what Flock is gathering. Is that true?
17: Yes, it's very true. People have been able to find open forums where they have access to the data. They've been able to find the license plate. They've been able to see how they've used it. They can get access to the cameras. And again, the CEO of Flock, Garrett Langley, He is told, and he might have recanted the statement, but it's important to state, the people that put the Deflock site showing all the cameras, he called those people terrorists.
19: Oh, come on.
17: He said they were terrorists that were capable of doing damage. And so he might have recanted that statement now. I don't know, because obviously he's gained a lot of flack, no pun intended. But it's one of those things where they have access to the data. It's a two-way street. The police department has access. They have access to it. And maybe in the contract it says they don't, but guess what? People have been able to break into that information and see that, look, you guys are actually collecting this data. So now, are you selling this data? What are you using this data for? I know there's a lot of money in data, and I have a hard time believing they're just like, we're not going to use any of it. We're just going to leave it there because, you know, we just want to make sure for security reasons we have backup. I doubt that.
19: Our police agencies, it's Alessi Alleman, A-L-E-S-S-I-A-L-L-A-M-A-N over on YouTube. Go follow him. Great storyteller. He's got a great page that's growing leaps and bounds every day. Is there a push for the police to stop relying on these so much since the Colorado case, since the police stalking cases, since Flock cameras are facing pools and parks? I would hope that police would now realize and take a step back and go, okay, we think we have the right person who might have done this thing. Let me go in with a softer hand. Because again, I think we've all seen that video now. If you're interested in the Flock cameras, go look up the Colorado case where he shows up and he is so sure that she's a criminal. And like her husband's going, dude, what are you talking about? And thank God they had dash cams, because the dash cams proved where she was and where she didn't go. But all of that said, are they now realizing that it's not, you know, impenetrable, that this technology is still new and it could be misused?
17: I would like to think so. Personally, from the little circle and bubble that I have of people that I communicate with that are in law enforcement and here in my own city of Ocala, it seems like they're digging their heels in a little bit and that they're still proclaiming that this is still capable of doing a lot of good. And I've tried to express my argument, and credit to the people that I've spoken to in law enforcement. They say, yeah, we're not sure what exactly is happening to the data, how long it's storing, but this is only for license plates and that's it. And, you know, it leads to that discussion where they can't confidently say it's going to a surveillance state, but I propose it and they kind of just turn a blind eye a little bit, unfortunately. But that's from my circle. I know there's some counties, though, who have had sheriffs, who have had the chiefs, who have said we are ending the contract. So that's just from my small little bubble here.
19: Let's talk about the civil liberties aspect of it. I don't get along with the ACLU very much at all. I think that it's a far left-wing organization that has forgotten about many constitutional issues. But in this case, I probably would agree with them. I would guess they think this is a civil rights issue where the government is, without warrant, without probable cause, tracking us. Again, the argument, like I said earlier, is you're in public, you have no right to privacy. That may be true if you're standing on the corner and you're doing some audit like some of these guys do online. All right, if you're on the sidewalk and I'm walking into Walmart, you can take a video of me, whatever. But for a government agency to have access to every single place I've been since the time I woke up to the time I go to bed at night, that seems to me to be a broad overreach that we should be protected from via the Fourth Amendment. What are you hearing when it comes to civil liberties and whether the government has the right to track us like this?
17: So I know it's right now in the Supreme Court case. I haven't looked at the details, but I think that's being spoken about and they're hashing through it.
19: Right.
17: In terms of the civil liberties of this, it's really hard to say, you know, on a local case, again, from all accounts of this, I don't know how in a court case, if someone like myself were to complain about it, how this doesn't look like an infringement on the Fourth Amendment. Now, the argument against that, and I've heard some CIA spies say this and a lot of State Department people say this because they're big proponents of this. They say in our Constitution, it never says the right to privacy. And if we're using, you know, word for word what it says, they do kind of have an argument there because it doesn't literally say the right to privacy. It says like the right to freedom. And so, you know, when it becomes a thing where we're talking about words here, specifics, it makes it difficult for me to kind of think like, well, you're just saying that because you want your argument. Do you really truly believe that? So it's really hard to say because they're just harping on like, well, it doesn't actually say that. And I'm just like, come on. Like in a Supreme Court case, it's always, from the cases that I've seen, they always rule that privacy is an inherent right.
19: Well, it is. And anybody arguing against that actually isn't using their brain. I would argue, I'm going to actually put the Fourth Amendment on the right up on the screen. It's actually very simple. Fourth Amendment says, very basically, you do have those rights, although it doesn't say privacy, but the right of the people to be secure in their persons, that's me, anywhere I go, you can't surveil me, houses, papers, and effects against unreasonable searches and seizures shall not be violated, and no warrant shall issue but upon probable cause, supported by oath or affirmation, and particularly describing the place to be searched and the persons or things to be seized. Now, the whole word search is the right to privacy. You don't get to search my home unless you've got a probable cause or a warrant or exigent circumstances, like somebody is being stabbed, you got to run in and save them. Other than that, the government doesn't have the right to surveil you and to seize your stuff, not even your license, without a reason that you pulled me over. So I think their argument is really bad, and it sounds like you agree with what I just said. You're right. It doesn't say the word privacy, but it is all encompassing. If you said, hey, ChatGPT, what does the Fourth Amendment mean? It would say, well, you have the right to be to have your privacy secured from any government overreach or intervention. So I think it's a really lame argument. The good news is, not far from where I sit in Bernie, Texas, Kendall County, there's a case there where I guess somebody who's a county executive or somebody who's in charge was like, yeah, we love the flock cameras, but now we might be changing his mind. What do you have on that?
17: In Texas, I'm not familiar with that one.
19: Well, then maybe Sam gave me this. Let me give you the case and see if you are familiar with it. It's right here in Texas. There's a petition around Bernie that recently approached 900 signatures. A Kendall County commissioner initially supported the flock cameras, has now reversed his position over privacy concerns, and Burnett County just removed fixed flock cameras after repeated vandalism. And for me, this says that people are starting to wake up. So it sort of goes back to what we talked about earlier. It sounds like a good tool. Sounds like we're keeping people safe and secure. The kidnapped kid is going to be found quickly. The person who was beaten up in the street, we can find out who it was who did it. I get all that. But now they're waking up to the fact that this is 24/7 surveillance. So are there more cases that you've seen since you really got, in front of this, where there are county commissioners, city council members, mayors, other members of local government that are saying, maybe we didn't think this through very well?
17: Well, what's great here in the state of Florida is that we do have an election coming up, and it has been a topic that a lot of people have asked the current people that are running for office. You know, right. We have a couple of governors, the city councils, everyone right now, they've got all their flags out there saying, vote for me on this. And some of these people from point blank are asked, what are your thoughts on flock cameras? Good. What are your thoughts on AI? And they've been put in the hot seat because these people, most of them asking the question, aren't for this. And right now, the current county, the current city, they never had any discussions about this other than what the police told them, and they kind of agreed with it. I was the first one in my city to bring up the issue. So there is a rising tide here, I'd like to say, that people are really getting frustrated about it. And if they don't say deflock or get rid of them, I think they're going to be elected out of office.
19: What is that website again so people can go and see where these cameras are?
17: Deflock.com? I think so, yeah. If you just look up Deflock, it'll show up. It's like a bird logo, and you'll just see it. You can look up your own address. Just put it in, and you'll see all the cameras in your neighborhood. And I looked up mine, and that's where I was like, why is there one at a park? Because it shows you where they're aiming. And then they're saying there's now a microphone feature because they want to see if there's been an attack or if someone's been taken. They can pick up on the audio. That's what they're saying. So now they're capturing our audio, the way we speak. And what are they going to use with that data? I don't know, but that doesn't seem like something I want people to be capturing unless I allow it, like we do here.
19: No, absolutely right. It's, again, Alessie Alleman. Go and follow him everywhere, Alleman. Over on YouTube, just his first and last name. Great follow. Let me finish with this. You mentioned the Flock CEO a little while ago. What's his name again?
17: Garrett Langley.
19: I think I've seen this guy. He's got a beard, right?
17: No, he's...
19: Maybe I saw somebody else.
17: Yeah, he looks like he's 18, but he's probably in his 20s.
19: Okay. Well, yeah, I'll have to look it up again. I'm pretty sure that I either heard a soundbite or I saw a video bite where somebody was saying, this isn't okay what happened in Colorado. This isn't okay with police surveilling women. This isn't okay with fill in the blank and everybody has access. And his answer was so surly. And earlier you mentioned that maybe he's changing his tune a little bit, but he was so surly. He said, why is it our problem if they're misusing the tool? It's just a tool. That's not on us. It's on the people using it. Well, maybe if you put better safeguards on the tool, they couldn't abuse it like this. What are you hearing from him now that there's more conversation about this and more people are going to city councils like you did or to county commissions like others are doing? What is he saying? What is the company saying in reaction?
17: Joe, today he just officially said they are now trying to make sure that we are going to flag officers that are misusing the cameras. That is a statement literally made today. So he's realizing There is a whole group of people in the United States and numbers very pissed off and angry about this. And so now he's trying to backtrack some of the statements he made, like the whole terrorist statement of people who are showing the deflock. He's like, I didn't really mean it like that. So he's completely taken it back. However, I'd like to point out Tommy G, an investigative YouTuber, and Tyler Oliveira did videos on the flock cameras, and they decided, why don't we put cameras on the flock employees, for their own security? So they went to the flock headquarters, and the flock headquarters in Atlanta, guess what? Because it was already well too known, they had relocated to another place that was not publicly disclosed. So it looks like they like their privacy. And they went to the employees and filmed them and said, hey, we're just here to protect you. We're just here to protect you. Don't worry. Don't worry about anything. We're here to protect you. That's and then masterful. They're doing all these videos. And then all of a sudden the people are like, we don't like this. We don't feel comfortable. And it's like, wow, funny. When the shoe's on the other foot, hey?
19: I think that's awesome. We're only doing it for your safety. They always say that for your safety and mine, we're just going to surveil you all day, but they don't want to be surveilled. So obviously they know that there's a problem with it. I like that they're going to add some safeguards, but I would be much happier if, like in LA County, I believe they're taking the flock cameras down or they're ending the contract. There's no reason to have a private company offer 24/7 surveillance. It sounds like the Minority Report. It sounds like exactly what you said. If they've got my voice and my face and they don't have my permission, why can't they make a video of me doing something I didn't do? So, I mean, that's where we get into a really sketchy area, as good as AI is going. Let me give you the last word on this. What should people watching and listening do if they have concerns about flock? Should they go to the city council like you did?
17: I'd say email your mayor, email your city council, and also attend it. And take the time to give your 3 minutes that you're given and let them know how concerned you feel. I really want to echo, you can be in Bozeman, Montana, to New York City, to LA. It doesn't matter your politics in this one. This is bipartisan. I think most Americans can agree they don't want people to infringe on their privacy. So I encourage you, go to those city councils, speak to your mayor, speak to the city council, and let them hear it. Because guess what? When you come in numbers, it is effective.
19: Great advice. It's Alessi Alleman, A-L-L-A-M-A-N. Go follow him on YouTube. He's a great follow, great storyteller, great investigative guy who's out there finding out stuff about flock. That really did bring this to the fore. And Alessi, I appreciate your time as always. Thank you.
17: Thank you, Joe.
19: All right, brother. We're back after this. Stay right here.
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19: You're showing up all over the place. You can go to dflock.org. 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Go check it out. You can put in your zip code and find out where the cameras are near you. And you could go make a stink at City Hall or go to the county commission or whatever it happens to be. But unless you want 24/7 surveillance, we probably should speak out against these things because our civil liberties are going by the wayside. And once they get a little bit, they're going to take a lot. Not okay. Got to get out of here. That is Sam. That is Polo. I am Joe. That's it for tonight. Have a great weekend.
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0: politics. I'm Deborah Valentine, Fox News. President Trump making a speech on Long Island to support Republican gubernatorial candidate Bruce Blakeman. Fox's Anita Vogel explains that the president also highlighted crime statistics.
1: According to the FBI's 2025 Uniform Crime Report, violent crime was down 9.3% from the previous year. Murder and non-negligent manslaughter was down 18.1%, rape down 7.6%, and robbery down 18.5%. President Trump, who campaigned as a law and order president, touted the numbers as evidence that he is making America great again. The president made the stop at the Nassau County Police Academy along with FBI Director Kash Patel. Dozens of police officers in uniform stood behind the podium as he spoke. He told the crowd he has ended the war on police and declared a very strong war on crime.
0: The White House also touting new FBI crime statistics that show a decrease in violent crime for 2025. Luigi Mangione pleads guilty in a New York City court to killing UnitedHealthcare CEO Brian Thompson. Here's Fox's Chanley Painter.
4: The 28-year-old confessed to targeting and murdering Thompson. He read a prepared statement expressing no remorse as Thompson's wife and family sat in the courtroom for the first time. Mangione telling a federal judge this, quote, "Before traveling to New York, I used a 3D printer to make part of a gun. On the morning of December 4th, 2024, I shot Mr. Thompson in Manhattan and he died. I knew what I was doing was illegal." Mangione also admitted he emailed UnitedHealthcare's leadership posing as an investor, tricking them into sharing the location of its investor conference in New York City.
0: Mangione's defense team is attempting to get state charges against their client dropped. 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
1: I'm not exactly great with apologies. 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
3: Lawyers for accused killer Alec Murdoch say they're introducing new evidence in his retrial for the murder of his wife and son. Fox's Jonathan Sarey is in Lexington, South Carolina with the details.
4: Alec Murdoch wore civilian clothes in court for the first time since his 2023 conviction for the murders of his wife Maggie and son Paul 2 years before. Still likely to spend the rest of his life in prison after pleading guilty to millions of dollars in state and federal financial crimes, Murdoch hopes to at least partially clear his name in a new murder trial next April. The judge granted a defense request for an independent lab to analyze evidence found under Maggie Murdaugh's fingernails, shown to include trace amounts of DNA from an unknown male. Prosecutors threw water on defense efforts to explore whether shell casings at the Murdaugh family crime scene were connected to a .300 blackout rifle used in a murder in another town.
3: The judge agreed to a defense request to move the location of the trial, but has yet to pick a new venue. Tropical Storm Lala is on approach to Hawaii, expected to become a hurricane.
5: We know that the threat from Lala is growing here on Oahu because this morning here in Honolulu, we got added to a tropical storm watch. So that's new for us. And it means that tropical storm force winds are possible within or likely within the next 48 hours. And that's what emergency crews especially are preparing for. Honolulu police was out making sure that their emergency response vehicles were ready to go. They were fueling generators and making sure that if they need to deploy, they are ready. Over on the Big Island is where we start to see that deterioration a bit sooner. But for now, it's somewhat business as usual. We have tourists out, surfers are out too, taking advantage of some choppy waves out there, and businesses are open, but the window to prepare is getting smaller.
3: Fox Weather's Katie Byrne reporting. Winds of 75 miles per hour, up to 20 inches of rain are forecast for higher elevations. I'm Deborah Valentine. This is Fox News.
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6: Cloudy for tonight, low 59. Tomorrow, partly sunny, a high 78. Tomorrow night, low 61. Sunday, cloudy, humid, some showers and a thunderstorm, high 78. Monday, high 79. I'm Andy Robb on Rochester's News Weather and Traffic Station, News Radio Wham 1180.
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0: Good evening, or good morning if you're on the East Coast. Welcome to Coast AM. I'm your host, Rich Barra. Thank you, George Norrie, for asking me to sit in tonight. We are coming to you live all 4 hours from the Sonoran Desert, tucked away in my underground studio beneath the red, dusty earth tonight. Well, I want to talk with you about something that's been bothering me. Well, not in a bad way, actually in a good way, because there's things that happen to us, things we see, things we feel, things that sometimes happen exactly at the right moment, and we don't know what to do with them. You can't put them in a lab. You can't always repeat them. You can't necessarily prove them to somebody else, but you know what happened to you. Maybe it was the night that you woke up and for some reason you knew you needed to call somebody. Maybe you did and found out later that something had happened. Maybe you lost somebody that you loved, and then days or months later, something happened that made you wonder if they really were gone. A song, a voice, a dream, a strange little coincidence, so perfectly timed that you stopped and thought, wait a minute, what was that? And then there are the stories of angels, people who say that they saw something, something that looked human but wasn't, something that appeared and then it was gone, or maybe it wasn't something they saw at all. Maybe it was a feeling. Maybe it was a presence. Maybe it was a sense that somebody or something was there. And then there are those strange moments that we call synchronicity. You think about somebody and the phone rings and it's them. You ask a question and a few hours later, the answer appears in the most unexpected place. You pray and then something happens. Now, is that God? Is that an angel? Is that your own subconscious mind? Are we living in the matrix? Is it a coincidence? Or is there something else going on? Because here's the thing. Just because you can't prove something doesn't mean that it didn't happen to you. And I'm not saying that we should believe every strange story that we hear. Far from it. I think we should question. I think we should be curious. We should be willing to say, I don't know, because sometimes I don't know is where the real investigation begins. And that's where you and I are going to go tonight. Our guest is Radley Valentine. He's an author, a spiritual teacher who has spent years exploring angels, prayer, intuition, synchronicity, in the strange way people say spiritual world touches the physical one. I want to know how you tell the difference between a sign and a coincidence. I want to know, what is intuition? What is wishful thinking? I want to know between something we want to be true and something that may actually be trying to get our attention to make it true. And then later tonight, the second half of the show, you and I, we're going to open up the lines, and then I want to hear your story. Not the story you think you're supposed to tell, your story, the thing that happened to you, the thing that you still can't explain, the angel that you think you saw, the voice you heard, the UFO that crossed your sky, the dream that came true, the strange presence in your room, the moment you walked into a place and felt something you could not put your finger on. Maybe you've been to Mount Shasta and felt that something about that mountain is different. Maybe you believe there's a portal around you. Maybe you don't. That's okay, because tonight I'm not here to tell you what to believe. I'm just here to help you ask the question, what if? Some of the things that we call impossible are only impossible because we don't yet understand them, right? This is Coast to Coast AM, after all. I'm Rich Barra, and we are in the Sonoran Desert. At least I am. And tonight, let's see what's waiting just beyond the edge of what we can explain as we sail into the mystic together. You and me, our guest is just beyond the break here. Radley Valentine is our guest, and he is next when we come right back on Coast to Coast AM.
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0: Welcome back to Coast AM. I'm your host, Rich Barra, and our guest, Radley Valentine, is an author and spiritual teacher whose work has helped millions of people deepen their connection with angels, prayer, and God. He is the creator of numerous oracle and tarot decks and is known for his warm, practical, down-to-earth approach to spirituality. The book is called Dear Angels, It's Me Again. Radley Valentine is our guest. Radley, really nice to meet you. Thanks for staying up late with me tonight.
5: Hey, Rich, how you doing?
0: I am doing so good. I am I'm very excited to talk to you. You have so many places to start, so let's start at the beginning with angels. What are angels to you?
5: To me, angels are messengers of the divine. Most of the angels whose names are common to us, like Michael and Raphael and Uriel and Gabriel, end in the letters EL, and EL means of God. And so I kind of like to think of angels as being sort of the equivalent of light through a prism. And so if we think of the light that comes through the top of the prism as being the light of God or the divine or source or whatever word works for you, those elements of the divine, break into all those different rays of light. And so Michael, for example, is thought to be this dark blue, this sapphire blue color. And he is the element of God that is protection, safety, life purpose. And I think that's one of the reasons why Michael's the most well-known archangel of the group. And so there's all these different archangels. They have different colors that they resonate with. Each one resonates as an element of the divine. None of them are the divine. They are bits and pieces of the divine. And then
0: I was going to ask you, there are angels and then there are archangels. What makes somebody a standard, military angel? And then how do you become the general of the angels, the archangel?
5: Right. So, everybody has guardian angels. And so we could call
0: every one of us does, whether we believe in God or not. We all have angels.
5: Oh yeah, no, you can't get away from it. I'm sorry.
0: Okay, fair enough.
5: Just there.
0: Okay. I think that's a good thing.
5: Yeah, I do too. It's standard issue. It's like you can make use of that assistance or not. We have free will. That's the way the universe works. I think.
0: Do angels have free will?
5: Angels do. Well, sort of. I mean, angels have the ability to help us with our free will. So angels can't run amok. I don't actually believe in fallen angels. I don't believe those stories because I think that makes God pretty not powerful to say that God can't keep his angels ducks in a row. So I think that angels work as elements of the divine. And when we have guardian angels, they are here to help us. They are here to help us to seek joy, to find happiness, to find our purpose. And so everyone has guardian angels. You can use them or not. But archangels are more global. So archangels are said to be omnipresent. For example, Michael is available to everybody all the time, anytime. So you can call on Michael to find, to do, help you to do something that is, you might think is small, but it's not small to him because it's a part of our fulfillment and our joy and our purpose. And so he can help us with something small at the same time that he is helping 8 billion other people with something big, because archangels are omnipresent.
0: Boy, I have so many questions for you, because I was thinking when we first had you booked, I have so many questions for him, because there are so many points in history where a dream from an angel has changed the course of history, right? Forever. in many ways, so many people have had dreams where an angel came to him, and it's obviously in the Bible. You know, what if Joseph hadn't listened to that dream? What if Mary hadn't listened to that dream? What if many kings didn't listen to the dream? What if George Washington, who claims that angels told him to move a certain way with the army, if he hadn't listened to that dream, where would democracy be? Do you think about the direction of humanity as sort of nudged by angels?
5: I love the way you think, by the way, but it's like I think of it as almost like wind across the desert, you know, because it's like wind blows across the desert. We can see the influence of that. We can see the ripples of the waves, whether it is the desert or whether it is the water. But the desert is made of tiny bits of sand, whereas water, the oceans are made of tiny drops of water. And we as mankind, I mean, there's 8 billion people right now. You know, it's like, I think I looked it up the other day and there was, I can't remember exactly the number, but like 260 billion people have lived on planet Earth since the beginning.
0: And so, we all had angels.
5: And we all had angels. Because I think that's one of the things that kind of like makes me just like so confused. Because if we're going to think about the divine, if we're going to think about God, we can't put God in a box. It's that whole essence, that whole thing is this magnificent, wonderful, incredible, magical thing of love. I mean, it's literally made out of love. And all it wants is for us to experience that. And
0: why so do we screw it up?
5: Why do we screw it up? Because we have free will. I mean, it's like, because it really doesn't work from a cosmic standpoint for us not to have free will. It's like we come here. I believe that we come here and we think once we're here that this is a really hard life. And I'm not saying it's not sometimes, but I do believe that we as souls cannot wait to get here. We can't wait because it's this magical creation machine. It is this essence of the divine that says, I think you're amazing as a soul, and I can't wait to see what you do. I can't wait to see what you create. I can't wait to see the magic that you bring into reality. And it's when we are tuned into that and not asleep at the wheel, which is the majority of people on planet Earth who are just basically getting up every single morning and doing the whole thing without ever actually focusing on, I am here to do something that will bring joy to myself and to the people that I love. We're just on autopilot. And so on autopilot, we screw up.
0: Well, we're talking to Radley Valentine here, and we're talking about his book, Dear Angels, It's Me Again. Let me ask you a little bit about the book, why you decided to write it. Tell me about the title.
5: You know, it's like, because to me, when I am talking to the angels to say, Dear Angels, it's me again, here I go. It's,
0: pull you know, my file.
5: Right? One more thing that I need. Help me out here. You know, and you know, the subtitle is Prayers for Real Life, From Lost Keys to Miracles and Everything in Between. And so if we're going to not put God in a box, then it is really easy to go, God,

0: language of communicating with the divine.
1: But can we talk about that for a second? Let's talk about the prayer for a second.
0: Sure.
1: So I usually kick off my day with an Our Father, the sign of the cross and Our Father. And I feel like that's dialing the telephone to heaven. I feel like that's the connection. And that's the, hey, I'm part of the club, I'm part of the believers. Now let's talk about stuff. So when you talk about prayer, does everybody have sort of a different approach, or is there an effective way to kind of, feel the grace coming at you?
0: I love that you use the word feel the grace coming at you, because it really is about feeling. I mean, words are fantastic. Words are awesome from the standpoint of creating a place where we can like switch our energy to be where we want it to be. And for many, many years, I don't even know if I necessarily had a prayer. I had a manifesto. I had this thing where it was like, dear Archangel Michael, please bless and protect this space, north, south, east, and west, above and below. Please protect my children. All of these different things that was a prayer, and it was like 10 minutes long, and it went through all of these things in my life. And at some point I started to feel like, okay, this is getting a little bit just sort of rote. It's shifting my energy a little bit, but I'm not even here anymore because this prayer is so buried in my brain that I don't even have to be present in my body to do it. And so I really started to look into prayer in a different way. I started to look at my life in a completely different way. And in doing so, what I saw was that it's the emotion. It is the connection. And I do think everybody is different. It's like my greatest and most answered prayers are not because I was sitting in a space with my hands in a particular direction and saying the same thing. My most spectacularly answered prayers are the ones that come from me going for a walk at 5 a.m. through a park and just feeling the essence of angels around me and feeling the connection of I am here and I am present.
1: I'm so glad you said that. So, I work a lot, and obviously now in the middle of the night, and in my normal life, I work on a morning show on a top 40 radio station. So I love a Sunday morning where I just go for a walk and just open up the whatever. I always kind of, say a prayer while I'm walking and just kind of sit in the silence and like whatever I'm supposed to feel, whatever I'm supposed to hear, I'm just going to be open to it. And there is something about walking outside and having trees and grass and stuff around you that I think connects you to that a little bit. And I don't have any proof of that. That just is one of the things that works for me. But I'm glad that you said that as one of your first ways of getting your prayer in.
0: Well, and I think the key to it is exploration. The key to it is searching for the way that it does work for you. There are many people that sitting in the room with their hands in a prayer form is the way that works. It doesn't matter which way works for you. What matters is putting forth the desire and the energy that it takes to make these connections. And I think that one of the reasons why angels are one of the few common denominators across most of the major religions and spiritual beliefs of the world is because it's accessible. The sense of God, even though I revel in the concept of a unbelievably expansive and loving and adoring God, it still can sometimes be, that's a lot, that's big. And I do believe that the things that we believe to be true in our lives, for example, for me, that I can talk to Michael if I need to, I can talk to Gabriel if I need to, feels a little bit more, forgive the term, down to earth than throwing my thoughts to God. Now, can you talk to God directly? Of course you can. Angels are not meant to be mediators. They're not meant to be these emissaries in the middle and you must go through them.

0: That is not the interpretation or the desire, but they can be a way for us as human beings who really like to be able to think, I need an expert, or I need someone that knows me deeply, intimately, better than anybody else on planet Earth, your guardian angels, that I can have a personal relationship with and that I can pour my heart out to and feel that connection right here, rather than necessarily being something that might feel more like it's in the stratosphere.
1: Do you think Michael's a more well-known angel than Gabriel? I would have gone with Gabriel on that family answer.
0: That makes that makes total sense for what you do, because Gabriel is the archangel of creativity, of communication, of motivation. And look what you do. You work in creativity and communication. And part of what you do is working with people who motivate the human race. It makes sense that you would reach out to Gabriel.
1: Oh, but, interesting.
0: Yeah, but Michael Michael crosses a lot of religion lines. And the thing about Michael is, I think that most people on planet Earth don't necessarily feel safe. It feels like a scary situation, and Michael is protection. And people want to feel like they have a purpose, and Michael is life purpose. And Michael's name literally means he who is like God. And so,
1: That's awesome.
0: Yeah. And so there's this energy there. And it's one of the reasons why Michael is one of the most common names on the planet.
1: What you talk about people praying, and I was thinking of that Jelly Roll song, I only talk to God when I need a favor. And we are going to get into that when we come back. And, one of the things we talk about is, how do you talk to your angel? How do you feel it? How do you make that happen? Kind of a wild night here on Coast to Coast AM, but let's dig into it a little bit. We'll be right back with Radley Valentine. We're talking about your angels on Coast to Coast AM.

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2: News. I'm Deborah Valentine. President Trump speaking at a law and order event at Nassau County Police Training and Intelligence Center on New York's Long Island Friday, touting new FBI crime statistics.
3: Today, I'm thrilled to announce that the FBI has just released a new uniform crime report showing that in 2025, we achieved the single largest reduction in violent crime in American history.
2: Trump's visit also geared towards boosting Republican Nassau County Executive Bruce Blakeman's campaign for governor of New York. Luigi Mangione pleaded guilty Friday to federal stalking charges in the killing of United Healthcare CEO Brian Thompson.
4: After the hearing, Mangione's lawyers continued to defend him, even mentioning his supporters while making no mention of the Thompson family.
2: Fox's Brian Yenis, prosecutors are seeking life in prison. 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
5: Cloudy for tonight, low 59. Tomorrow, partly sunny, a high 78. Tomorrow night, low 61. Sunday, cloudy, humid, some showers and a thunderstorm, high 78. Monday, high 79. I'm Andy Robb on Rochester's News Weather and Traffic Station, News Radio Wham 1180.
6: This is a Bloomberg Money Minute. 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
6: But Americans are not buying as much plant-based milk as they did before.
10: So dairy-free milks, or plant-based milks as we like to refer to them, have been declining for several years, down 5% in the last year.
6: That's Melissa Altobelli, Senior Vice President at the research firm Circana, who says instead many of us are switching back to dairy milk.
10: Some consumers are disappointed with the price, taste, and heavy processing of plant-based milk, and it's lower in protein comparatively.
6: That's good news for the $18 billion refrigerated dairy milk industry, which had seen sales declining for a decade. But health-conscious consumers are coming back.
10: They're seeking more protein and fiber, less sugar and carbs.
6: And dairy milk, whether low-fat, 1%, 2%, or whole, fits that bill. 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
12: 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How many years has she put up with you?
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13: And I'd happily marry you all over again.
11: Yep. 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
1: I also happen to have my Facebook chat open and my Instagram. You can find me at Rich Barra, R-I-C-H-B-E-R-R-A. Our guest, Radley Valentine, his book, Dear Angels, It's Me. I like the beginning of that song, that train song, which I picked just for you, Radley, by the way, where he says, I need a sign to let me know you're here. How do angels actually communicate with us, and why do so many of us completely miss the signs they're receiving?
2: You know, I think it's talked out of us. I have my niece just had, she had twins about 2.5 years ago, and the twins are starting to talk about, I think it's Richard and Robert. And these are names that they've pulled out of thin air, and they're having conversations. And we have a tendency to say, oh, look, they have imaginary friends. I have a tendency to say, no, they have guardian angels, and we're going to talk them out of paying attention to them. We're going to tell them that they're imaginary, or they're going to get to school and it's not going to be cool to talk about those kinds of things. And so we become so distracted. And I think that's really especially difficult in today's society with social media and all of these things that are designed to pull our attention away from, I think, the things that really do truly matter in our worlds. So I think that we are awake to these things when we come into the world, but then we're talked out of it. Mm. As far as how do you do it, honest to gosh, the easiest way for me is the way that I started, and the way that I still do it is I journal. I get up every morning and I see to my dogs and I have a cup of coffee, and then I open my journal and I talk to my angels. And it's like anything. It's like, I call it going to the faith gym. And so it's like, if you go to the gym for the first time, don't try to leg press 700 pounds. You're going to hurt yourself. So we start light, and we start with this conversation. For me, it was literally, you know what? I know you're here. I know you know me. I'd like to know you. Give me a name. And poof, you know, whatever name comes to you. Because in the end, angels.
1: Oh, so you're asking for your angel's name in that case?
2: Yeah, I did.
1: Oh, okay.
2: And literally, you know, it's like most of this stuff is subtle, because I think of life as being like a video game, and we're in, at a subconscious level, at a spiritual level, we're in on that. We don't want the game ruined for us. And if angels were talking to us and we were just having conversations every day that were so loud and so specific and just like talking to our neighbor, it would kind of ruin the game. And so it's more subtle. And when we have one of those mind-blowing experiences with our angels, that's what brings the awe.
1: You must have had one of those early on for you to be on this path where this is what you do with your life. It's talk about angels. So what was it for you?
2: I was 5. I was 5 years old, and I was asleep. And I heard someone trying to wake me up. And what I heard was, someone needs an ambulance. And so I got up and I looked out my bedroom window, and the house across the street was on fire. And so I went and told my parents about it, and they they went to the rescue and called an ambulance. But I was really petrified by the experience. And so for many weeks, I wouldn't go back upstairs to my bedroom. And my parents were Methodist, but also we are part Cherokee. And so there was kind of a blending of belief systems. And so my mom was like, we need to go back upstairs because there's something you need to see. And so I went back upstairs and she said, show me your window. And so I took her to the window and she said, show me the house. And she said, see, Radley, you can't see that house from your window. And the house actually was on the other side of our house from the window that was in my bedroom. Whoa. And so my mom's basic experience was, this is real. This is a thing. We're going to pay attention to this. We're not going to ignore it, you know, but.
1: Well, yeah. How would your life have been different if she said, it was just a dream. You just got lucky. if she did embrace that side that, sometimes we're woken up out of our sleep. And that's probably just not a metaphor to help somebody who really needs it.
2: You're exactly correct. And it would have been, I believe that if my mother had tried to talk me out of it, like we sort of started this part of the conversation with, if she had talked me out of it, I would like to believe that the angels would still have found their way back into my life. Because even with that, I knew that there was this thing. I knew that angels were with me. And my mom was really into angels too. She was the executive assistant to the bishop of the United Methodist Church. And so there was this powerful belief system, and there was this thing of angels were real. But it wasn't really until I was in my early 20s where they really started to talk to me more clearly, more constantly. They started showing up in my dreams. And I started having those really, truly wow, powerful experiences, but they're still rare. I think I've had like 5 of them.
1: I was going to ask you if you felt them around you a lot, like when we talk to callers, like if you feel them around you presently. But here's what I want to do. So we're going to take a quick break. But what you talked about, these are your words, Radley. You said that praying is something, it's like going to the faith gym. So for people who haven't been, maybe you walk us through our first workout and teach us how to get going. Our first faith gym workout with you, how to pray, how to do it. Like what's the best way to do it? Let's take a quick break and we'll come back with Radley Ballantyne on Coast to Coast AM.
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1: Welcome back to Coast AM. Our guest, Radley Valentine, the book, Dear Angels. It's me again. We're talking about beginning to pray, what you do when you begin to pray. And I was thinking about angels in general when you came on. You were talking about Michael and Gabriel and the archangels. And, you know, this is Coast to Coast AM, so I have to ask you, because I'm sure it's going to come down the line here. Do we feel that some of the UFOs that we see in the sky are angel in nature? Do they have craft? I know it sounds silly, but just wondering.
2: I think everything is connected. You know, I just do. I think everything is created by God. And so could these things be lights of angels? They could be. But to be honest with you, I feel like the relationships and the experiences that we have with angels are far more intimate than a light in the sky. So if a light in the sky brings you to a place of awe and brings you to a place of a desire to understand the mysteries of the universe, and that brings you closer to a spiritual connection to angels and God, then 100% great. But I feel like that God is trying to talk to us in so many different ways, because there are so many of us that there is no one way. There cannot be just one way. First of all, that makes God really small and limited. Number two, it just isn't logical that in a creation of God, of people and souls, where there were going to be billions and billions and billions and billions of them, that there would be only one way for us to make that connection. So I do think of angels as being something that's more intimate and something that happens to us in front of us rather than off far away.
1: Everybody has an angel, you said, whether you believe in them or not. Yeah. Were angels ever people?
2: No, they're not. They're not people. When people say things like my grandmother is my guardian angel or my uncle is my guardian angel,
1: you say you're wrong.
2: Well, no, what I say is that's sweet. And I have absolutely no doubt that your grandmother is looking over you. I have no doubt that your uncle does care from the other side about your well-being and your happiness and your joy. But angels and passed over loved ones are apples and oranges. They're not the same thing. And so angels are created to follow our soul through its journey, and they are a different animal, if you will.
1: They're created to follow our soul through its journey. What a beautiful way to look at it. This is interesting. I want to go to take a phone call here, because I love all this, actually. East of the Rockies, check this out. Our caller's name is Michael. Michael,
2: of course it is.
1: In Toronto, Ontario, Canada. Welcome to Coast AM. You're on with Radley Valentine. Michael, are you there? Nope. Did I hear a hang up, or was it? Hey, Michael in Toronto. Welcome to Coast AM. You with me, brother? Okay. Well, he was asking about Lucifer and fallen angels. We kind of started off talking about that, and I kind of feel like you might have glossed over that a little bit. But that is like Genesis stuff. That is in the Bible. Talk to me about that a little bit.
2: So that's where things get a little funny, but I believe that some things in the Bible are metaphorical and not specific. that's my belief system. And I think that the concept of a fallen angel, it was a concept of saying, of us having an understanding of quote good or quote evil. And I think evil is a human construct. I don't think that evil is a thing that the universe is filled with. I don't think God is somehow not in control of half the universe or some massive amount of angels who have gone rogue. The story doesn't make any sense to me. And so I tend to look at that as a metaphor for allowing our conscience and our souls to be our guidance for what is the right thing to do in life and what is the wrong thing to do in life. So I don't actually believe in Lucifer. I don't believe in those stories.
1: Michael is actually back. Michael in Ontario. In Toronto. Hey, Michael, welcome to Coast to Coast.
9: Certainly answered my question. I was going to ask if Lucifer and his angels fell or whether they're come back. But the real question now, I realize, is do we have demons? What do they do?
1: Oh, if we have angels, do we have demons? That's a real good question.
2: It is a great question, but I just don't believe in the dark side of the equation from a spiritual standpoint. I believe that demons are just the dark side of us as human beings. I don't actually think that there is some aspect of God's universe that is running amok. If you think about it, it really does make God kind of small, and it makes God less of this all-knowing, all-powerful, and all-loving entity. And so to me, what makes a lot more sense is that God is love and that everything that runs through the fabric of the universe is love. And the part of being human that does not feel that way is the part of us that is not connected to Source and the divine, the part of us that is not connected to our better angels. And our journey here includes finding our way back to that path.
1: Tell me about the difference between intuition, divine guidance, and maybe just wishful thinking.
2: Okay, what if I told you there was no difference? You know, it's like if let's put these in a hierarchy. Okay. And say that divine guidance is the top, because that makes the most sense. Yeah.
1: Sure.
2: Well, you were sure. And so divine guidance is the top. And what flows down from divine guidance is intuition. That is the part of ourselves that is connected to that divine guidance. It's the part of us that is listening. And so when we have this hit of don't turn left, turn right, and because of that, we did not get hit in a car accident, or because we had this sense of need to listen to what this person is saying on Coast to Coast tonight about how I have a guardian angel and it just feels right to me. I can feel it in my heart that the divine loves me enough to give me somebody that will make my journey happier. Though that is intuition, but it's connected to the divine. And then when we get to wishful thinking, I believe that we as human beings are wishing machines. It's what we are here for. We are here to create. We are here to make beautiful, wonderful, magical things. It's what we're here to do. And so wishful thinking could be looked at as a part of our intuition of this is a thing that I would desire to have in my life. I want angels to be true, or I want it to be true that I'm supposed to be happy, or I need it to be true that this thing that I so desperately want in my heart is a thing that was placed there by divine guidance. And so these three things can be looked at as a thread that comes straight from Source.
1: I'm sure there's people that are listening tonight that would love to feel that, but maybe they're in a bad place. And you said yourself that, over the years you've had maybe five instances where you felt like the presence of an angel. What do you say to the people that feel like heaven isn't listening, that the prayers aren't being answered?
2: So just to make a slight correction there, I feel angels every day, but I don't have this like, wow, shake me to my knees experience every day. I've had like five of those. But the thing about it is that when, and this is why I wanted to write this book, was because I pitched this to my publisher. It's my 15th publication with Hay House, which is a part of Penguin Random House. And I pitched it to them and they wanted it immediately. And they, you know, normally they give me 6 to 8 months and they asked me to write this in 8 weeks because they wanted it so bad because they felt like it was so relevant. And there was no way I was going to write this in 8 weeks. That's why I had to bring on a beautiful co-author named Heather Hildebrand. And we did write it this in 8 weeks, but we wrote it from the standpoint of when you do not have the words anymore to pray, when you cannot find the words, when praying is the absolute last thing that you want to do because you just, you can't feel it. You don't even believe it anymore. And yet you have a deep-seated desire or need to feel that connection. And so that's what this book is about. There's like 65 different topics in here where we have written out these prayers for mornings and evenings. And it's a way to get you going again. It's like, okay, you can't find the words right now. Here are some words you can use.
1: What about the numbers? The 1111 Make-A-Wish. the angel numbers, those are real, right?
2: Oh God, I love angel numbers. And because the thing about angel numbers that's so amazing is for people who do not feel like their intuition is active for them, but they're very analytical, these numbers show up for us to give us messages from the angels for people who are very left-brained, very analytical, so that they can have this sort of like super easy code. And 1111 is this thing that's basically make a wish. That's why
1: it's 222 too, right? 444.
2: It's 222 is a, yeah. Each one though is a different message because 444 is angels are with you. So each one is a different message.
1: Oh, so if you see a 444, that means that whether you believe it or not, the angels are with you right now.
2: They're trying to say, hey, look at me.
1: I like that. Okay, so we're going to take a quick break. And when we come back, there are so many calls for you. I don't almost want to give people direction. I just want to like open it up and let's see where it goes. Are you down for that? Of course you are. Let's get back to it. We're back with Radley Valentine.
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6: Dips. I'm Deborah Valentine, Fox News. President Donald Trump on Long Island, New York, touting lower crime rates.
7: The president traveled to his home state, New York, to rally with law enforcement on Long Island.
8: We ended the war on police, and we declared a very strong war on crime.
7: President Trump is touting new statistics from the FBI showing last year had the single largest year-to-year drop in violent crime since FBI records began in 1936.
8: Together, we're showing what is possible when you finally have a president in the White House who supports our police, who lets you do your jobs.
7: Crime rates have been trending down following a spike during the COVID pandemic. President Trump says the plummeting crime is due to his border policy and surging National Guard troops into some cities. At the White House, Jared Halpern, Fox News.
6: Tropical storm Lala is on approach to Hawaii, expected to become a hurricane with intense wind and flooding rain.
9: We know that the threat from Lala is growing here on Oahu because this morning here in Honolulu, we got added to a tropical storm watch. So that's new for us. And it means that tropical storm force winds are possible within or likely within the next 48 hours. And that's what emergency crews especially are preparing for. Honolulu police was out making sure that their emergency response vehicles were ready to go. They were fueling generators and making sure that if they need to deploy, they are ready. Over on the Big Island is where we start to see that deterioration a bit sooner. But for now, it's somewhat business as usual. We have tourists out, surfers are out too, taking advantage of some choppy waves out there, and businesses are open, but the window to prepare is getting smaller.
6: Fox Weather's Katie Byrne reporting from Honolulu. A new aircraft carrier, the USS George Washington, has started heading towards the Middle East. This follows reports of mental health and supply issues aboard the USS Abraham Lincoln. 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
6: Luigi Mangione pleaded guilty to federal stalking charges in the killing of United Healthcare CEO Brian Thompson.
12: In an extraordinary moment, Luigi Mangione confessed in court to stalking, shooting, and murdering United Healthcare CEO Brian Thompson. Mangione inside court reading from a letter admitting the following, quote, "Before traveling to New York, I used a 3D printer to make part of a gun," he told the judge. "On the morning of December 4th, 2024, I shot Mr. Thompson in Manhattan and he died. I knew what I was doing was illegal." Shackled in court, Mangione revealed he posed as an investor, emailing the United Healthcare leadership, tricking the company into sending the location and details of its investor conference in New York City.
6: That's Fox's Brian Yenis reporting. Prosecutors are seeking life in prison. Mangione's attorneys are looking to dismiss the state murder charge. Lawyers for accused killer Alec Murdoch say they're introducing new evidence in his retrial for the murder of his wife and son. Fox's Jonathan Seri is in Lexington, South Carolina with the details.
0: Alec Murdoch wore civilian clothes in court for the first time since his 2023 conviction for the murders of his wife Maggie and son Paul 2 years before. Still likely to spend the rest of his life in prison after pleading guilty to millions of dollars in state and federal financial crimes, Murdoch hopes to at least partially clear his name in a new murder trial next April. The judge granted a defense request for an independent lab to analyze evidence found under Maggie Murdaugh's fingernails, shown to include trace amounts of DNA from an unknown male. Prosecutors threw water on defense efforts to explore whether shell casings at the Murdaugh family crime scene were connected to a .300 blackout rifle used in a murder in another town.
6: The judge agreed to a defense request to move the location of the trial. I'm Deborah Valentine. This is Fox News.
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2: Cloudy for tonight, low 59. Tomorrow, partly sunny, a high 78. Tomorrow night, low 61. Sunday, cloudy, humid, some showers and a thunderstorm, high 78. Monday, high 79. I'm Andy Robb on Rochester's News Weather and Traffic Station, News Radio WHAM 1180.
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1: Ooh, did you hear that, Radley? From the City of Angels, Los Angeles. The book is called Dear Angels, It's Me Again, written by Radley Valentine, our guest this evening. And we should say, I'm so sorry, I have been rather remiss. I've been so fascinated that I did not tell everybody that your book is linked up at Coast to Coast AM. And I assume you can get it on all the places where you can get books, yeah?
2: It's everywhere.
1: So that's good. And let's get to some phone calls here. We promised phone calls. Let's get to a few. First time caller line from Houston, Texas. Prince, welcome to Coast AM. You're on with Radley Valentine. Welcome to the show.
3: Hello. Thank you very much, Rich. So I would like to talk about angel numbers and synchronicities. I've been going through a very rough time the last year and started noticing, you know, critical points, I would look at the clock and it would say 111 or 222 or 444, and it got my attention. And then lately in particular, I've been seeing my birthday like all the time, even in random videos, even upside down, I've seen the number 28. And that being my, you know, birthday, I know that's significant. But I'm just curious what the different numbers mean. Like, what does 1, 2, 3, 4 mean on a clock? Or, you know, if you see even 3, 4, 5 or 2, 2, 2, 1, 1, 1, 11, 11, if you could go through that. And also, if there's a particular angel that you recommend praying to get out of situations that you're trying to resolve, I guess, it would just be nice to know.
2: Sure. So let's start. Let's go backwards. So if you're trying to get out of situations that are trying, that are causing you challenges, there's a few angels that I would mention. First of all, I would mention Michael, because one of the things that Michael does is that Michael is said to have a sword of light, and he uses that sword of light to sever our energetic connections to people in our lives that are not doing the right thing for us, or situations in our lives that are causing us pain. So this ability to help us to sever this connection that keeps us drawn there. Another great archangel is Archangel Raguel. It's R-A-G-U-E-L.
1: And ooh, never heard of that one.
2: Yeah. Well, his name means the friend of God. And so Raguel shows up to bring the right kinds of people into our lives. But Raguel is also an archangel that brings justice. So to help us to have a positive outcome to something that we're trying to bring into our life or to let go of in our life. And then also there is an archangel called Shamuel. It's C-H-A-M-U-E-L. And Shamuel is very often associated with love, but Shamuel is also associated with bringing peace into our lives, helping us to have personal peace, but also global peace. When you talk about the angel numbers, it's such a magical way. So when you start noticing that the license plate in front of you is 444, and then you go buy a cup of coffee and it's $4.44, and then you notice that it's 4:44 p.m. in the afternoon.
1: Well, don't look now, but I'm on the West Coast, and it just seconds ago hit 11:11 while Prince was on the phone with us.
2: See,
1: Prince, this
2: is,
1: did you see that?
2: You cannot make this stuff up. This is what Prince was talking about when he was talking about synchronicities.
1: It's and I just looked up, and it was 11:11:28, which is his birthday.
2: Right. So see, and so I love that he even brought up his birthday, because it's like when you see your birthday like that, when you see 11:28, one of the things that you should notice is that it means be nice to yourself. Be kind to yourself. We get gifts on our birthdays. And so what kind of gift would you give yourself in this particular moment? Would you give yourself peace? Would you give yourself a lack of judgment of self? Would you give yourself forgiveness? Would you just give yourself love? So when we see our birthdays, it's a sign to us specifically to say, are you being kind to yourself? Are you doing the right thing for yourself? You know, he mentioned 1, 2, 3, 4. 1, 2, 3, 4 is simplify your life. It's like, why are you making everything so hard? Why are you making everything so complicated? Get rid of all the superfluous stuff that distracts you. Go back to a life that is simpler, where your main focus is, what would bring me joy? What would make me happy?
1: In this case, Prince, you're still with us, right?
3: Yes, yes.
1: So you're seeing all these numbers. Is this, you think, people trying to communicate when you hear the things like simplifying your life and what we were just talking about? Are you getting the chill? Is this connecting with you?
3: Yeah, the fact that you saw 11:11 and then 11:28, I'm telling you, you can't make this stuff up. I even saw in a video of this guy, I was watching a medical show, he was intubated with a tube, and it literally had the number 28 upside down. And I looked at also the seconds, like when I tapped on the video, it went to 28. And then sometimes I'll see, like I'll look at the clock and I'll see 11:11 or 1:28 for just a moment. Like I just look just in time, and then it changes to 1:12 or 2:29 or whatever from the significant number. And it's like, you just can't make this stuff up. And I've never had this kind of, I've never been in a situation like I've been in the last year before. It's been very trying for me. And I wasn't really didn't notice the number thing until I really went through this tough situation. And then I started noticing the numbers and I kind of looked it up. This has to mean something, you know? And that's when I discovered the angel numbers and stuff. So it's like something's trying to get my attention. And I know
1: more than that, Prince, think about this. You probably weren't planning on listening to this show tonight, but here you are.
3: Exactly. And when I turned on the radio and I heard the show tonight and what it was about, I was like, you can't make this stuff up.
1: I mean, if you're listening tonight and you've questioned that, and we're talking about angels, and you're hearing Radley say, you've got guardian angels and you don't believe it, and you feel like you've been through the ringer and maybe heaven isn't paying attention to you, you're here tonight to get that confirmation that it's legit, wouldn't you say, Radley?
3: Absolutely.
2: Here's the thing. This is the magic of the universe. The angels are literally reaching out to Prince. They are literally reaching out to him right now. And they're doing it in these amazing, magical ways. And what's making it work for him and why he's seeing more and more and more of it is because his heart is open to it. And just Prince calling in makes Prince basically an ambassador for the angels, because he's showing people what this can look like. He's showing people how magic can infiltrate your life when you least expect it. And that magic comes straight from the angels. And there is no angel magic that does not come from God. It's so literally all of this is perfection. This is why I love this stuff so much.
1: That's pretty cool. Working right now. Hey, Prince, thanks for the call. Really nice to meet you. Let's take a short break and come back with more of your calls with Radley Valentine. Dear Angels, it's me again on Coast to Coast AM.
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1: Welcome back to Coast AM. I'm your host tonight. My name's Rich Barra. Radley Valentine is our guest. We are talking about angels, and I do want to get to your calls while we have Radley on for the next, next hour or so. Let's go east of the Rockies, and let's talk to my friend Mary in lovely Cleveland, Ohio. Hey, Mary, I was just in Cleveland last Friday at this time. I was walking around town, and I was thinking, there's sure a lot of like statues of Superman around town. I didn't realize that the writer of Superman was from Cleveland until I started walking around. What's happening, Mary?
8: Oh, hello, Rich. Thanks for taking my call. I just have a quick story, and I'd love your guest's opinion of my story. George, a couple weeks ago, George had on somebody that was talking about guardian angels and that you should talk to them. And so I said, okay, I'm going to talk to my angel. So I thought of a name. I named my angel Fred. So I'm talking to Fred, and I'm just talking. And then I said, Fred, you know, I believe you're real. I really hope you're real. And I would like you to send me a feather. And so then I'm going about my life and looking for a feather, no feather. Then all of a sudden, my coworker's going through something at work. So then I was busy praying for him and concerned about him, and I completely forget about Fred. And then I'm walking to the restroom, and I'm walking outside towards the restroom, and right in front of me, if I would have taken a next step, there was a large white feather. I couldn't believe it. I stopped in my tracks, and I almost started crying. I couldn't believe it. So what do you think, Mr. Valentine?
2: I think it's perfection, because here's the thing. Think about the loveliness of this. It's like you put it out there. You were like, I'm going to talk to Fred. I mean, why wouldn't I do this? So you asked Fred for a feather, and for a moment you were like going, looking for a feather, looking for a feather, looking for a feather. But when you stopped looking for the feather, when you just sort of said, I have put this out there, this is what I want, and now I'm going to release it to happen in its perfect time. And you started thinking about somebody else. You started going, oh, here's this person, and I really care about this person. You started to do something that was actually kind of angelic, right? You stopped praying for yourself and you started praying for somebody else. And so you put yourself in this like angelic energy, and you stopped even thinking about it. And then poof, there it was. And this is the magic of all of this. This is the God in all of this. This is the aspect of us getting delighted by the very fact that we are loved so much, so much by the divine, that the divine would say, oh, you know what? This lady gets an angel. Everybody gets an angel. And literally the day you start talking to him, you get the feather that you were asking for.

0: It's amazing.
1: Yeah, I mean, in the most likely scenario is she'd walk right by the feather because she wasn't praying and she wouldn't have noticed it at all. She would just gone to the restroom and live life. But the fact that she's heard the message and she was tuning in, she got the note. Hey, you're not out there by yourself. That's got to feel pretty good, Mary, from Cleveland, Ohio.
2: It did. It did.
1: Well, I wish you peace. God bless you, girl. Thanks for calling in. Thank you for listening. Let's go to Jonathan, west of the Rockies in Tacoma, Washington. Jonathan, welcome to Coast AM.
3: Yes, can you hear me okay?
1: Quite well, sir.
3: Yes, so, yeah, thank you so much, Bradley, for all your wonderful information, especially about how prayer can be, you know, can go beyond the words. In fact, there's a book called The Secret Second Coming, What If the Church Has It Wrong, that corroborates a lot of what you're saying, that comes directly from Jesus and other higher spirits, that basically the essence of it is that true Holy Communion is when we come into the presence of the Creator through our sincere and earnest longings for His love through the Holy Spirit, you know, and when we do that sincerely and earnestly, the Father will never refuse what I call the essence of the Creator, which is the only thing in the entire universe that will never decay and disintegrate or disappoint through all eternity and leads to the full new birth and eternal life. What do you think of that concept?
0: I think that where people get into disagreements is when they get caught up in the words. Would I say this the way Jonathan said it? Probably not. Is what I would say the same thing Jonathan said? Yeah, it is. And so we can get really stuck on a certain kind of speaking or a certain lingo or a certain way of saying something. And when someone doesn't say it the same way, then we think we're in disagreement. But Jonathan and I are not in disagreement at all. And it's just the way he says it has a certain historical precedent, and that it isn't the way that I talk. So would I say that the one thing that will always outlive everything else is God? And would I say that that is love? And would I say that we are a part of that? And that when we reach out to it, we can use that term like saved or whatever. But the way I would just say it is we become a part of that energy. And so we will be with that energy on the other side of the equation. And so we're saying the same thing. We're just saying it a different way. The universe is magical. The universe is incredible. God is huge. And if we can open our hearts to that, the happiness that we can have is unending. It's unlimited. And we are all going to go through hard times in our life. The 2021 through 2024 were really sucky for me. And things started to get better in 2025. And then in 2026, everything got great because all of the pieces fell together. And it comes from prayer. It comes from the connection. It comes from believing that we are loved and that we are supposed to have joy in our lives. And that can come through many different ways of describing the same thing.
1: What do you hope that people get out of reading your book, Dear Angels, It's Me Again? What do you want them to have at the end of this?
0: I want them to feel it, because we kind of started this at the beginning about talking about how we sort of make it about words. But in the end, I really honestly think it's the feeling. I want them to feel that they are loved. I want them to feel that connection is there for them and that it is available. I want them to be able to have faith and when I say faith, I don't just mean F-A-I-T-H. I mean faith with a capital F-A-I-T-H. Literally the understanding.

0: and the belief and the knowing that they are a part of this magical thing that was created. And if by reading the book, they can start that dialogue, they can restart their connection with that so that they can start to feel it, right? That they can start to have this essence of, well, I said that little prayer and I wanted that feather, or I said that little prayer because really what I wanted was peace, and I felt better. And, you know, and so I prayed again that evening. And the next morning I woke up and I felt a little better. And then I felt a little better. And I could not, you know, it's like I was thinking to myself, Radley was talking about Gabriel. And then I went to Starbucks and the guy behind the counter's name tag said, "Hi, I'm Gabriel." And that magic is what happens when you start to connect with the divine through prayer or through a journaling practice with the angels, or just being like Prince was and having your heart opened because you see 444 over and over again, and you start to realize that mathematically this is impossible. It has to be somebody reaching out to me.
1: When we come back, we've got tons of people on the phone. If you're trying to call in, still keep trying to call in. We will get to your calls. More with Radley Valentine. We're talking about angels on Coast to Coast AM. We'll be right back.

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3: I'm Deborah Valentine. The Trump administration is asking the Supreme Court to allow continued construction of the White House ballroom after a lower court halted the construction.
4: The president's solicitor general argues the injunction issued by the lower court is extraordinary and unlawful as it halts construction on an integrated military complex, including a secure ballroom space vitally required by national security.
3: Fox's Jared Halpern. Tropical Storm Lala is on course to strengthen as a Category 1 hurricane as its core hits or passes very close to the Big Island of Hawaii later today.
5: We already have hurricane warnings south of us on the Big Island where the first impacts are expected. A direct hurricane hit in Hawaii is rare, happening just three times in the last 77 years.
3: Fox Weather's Katie Byrne reporting from Honolulu. 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
6: Cloudy for tonight, low 59. Tomorrow, partly sunny, a high 78. Tomorrow night, low 61. Sunday, cloudy, humid, some showers, and a thunderstorm, high 78. Monday, high 79. I'm Andy Robb on Rochester's News Weather and Traffic Station. 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
7: This is a Bloomberg Money. 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
10: Swap that milk for silk with that tasty plant power.
7: But Americans are not buying as much plant-based milk as they did before.
11: So dairy-free milks, or plant-based milks as we like to refer to them, have been declining for several years, down 5% in the last year.
7: That's Melissa Altobelli, Senior Vice President at the research firm Circana, who says instead many of us are switching back to dairy milk.
11: Some consumers are disappointed with the price, taste, and heavy processing of plant-based milk, and it's lower in protein comparatively.
7: That's good news for the $18 billion refrigerated dairy milk industry, which had seen sales declining for a decade. But health-conscious consumers are coming back.
11: They're seeking more protein and fiber, less sugar and carbs.
7: And dairy milk, whether low-fat, 1%, 2%, or whole, fits that bill. Tom Busby, Bloomberg Radio.
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13: 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How many years has she put up with you?
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1: Radley Valentine is our guest. His book is Dear Angels, It's Me Again. Let's go to the wild card line. Let's talk to Walter in Graham, Washington. Walter, you're on Coast to Coast AM. Welcome to the show.
2: Thank you. Yeah, I'd just like to say that I think that angels should be appearing to us and staying with us and walking with us on this earth. There was a time, supposedly, that angels used to walk with the people, and they were here, and then as the earth got more corrupt, the angels disappeared. I also think that that God should even be able to be here, and we should be able to meet him face to face, and he'd be with us. But most people will say, oh, God, he's way too brilliant for us. We couldn't be able to handle it. Yet the definition of God, and by their own people, is he can do anything. So that's about the lamest excuse you could come up with. And I don't understand. I mean, I just think it's time for God and angels to be here with us for real. Our children grow up, they're surrounded by nuclear weapons. If this isn't the most insane thing you could possibly think of, I mean, somebody else from another part of the world has to grow your food for you. In a sane world, people would be able to grow their own food. But nobody wants to give anybody any land away so everybody could be taking care of themselves. So I can't see any reason why God, angels, Jesus can't just come back here. And I think it's time.
1: Bradley?
3: I think that's beautiful. And I sincerely wish that things worked that way. So, but here's what I'm going to say. I believe that angels are with us. And I know what Walter's saying. Walter is saying he wants a physical manifestation of the angels. He wants an open dialogue with God that's the same as the dialogue with a guy that lives on the other side of the fence with him. And I would love that too. But I don't, my perception of this from having studied it for over 40 years is that it's kind of not the rules we signed up for. That life is a testament to faith. It is a coming back to our own divinity. And we do that through the illusion of separateness. That if we could see God and just have a conversation with him that was a physical manifestation, if we could do that with angels, then there would be a significant sort of loss of free will, because we would relinquish our creativity. We would relinquish our ability to further the wonder of continued creation of magical new things, because
1: it wouldn't feel special, right? It wouldn't feel divine.
3: Exactly. But also, we would just say, God, tell me what to do. And then that's what we would do. And I don't, really believe that that's what God wants. I think God created us out of this desire to just see what his creations would come up with. What kind of magic will they make? What kinds of things would they do? And so I love what Walter says, and it would be super cool if it was that way. And I think it's that way when we cross back over to the other side. But I think it defeats a certain purpose to the human experience.
1: Well, we've got a lot of people who want to talk to you. So why don't we do this? We have one last segment with you before we have to let you fly off on your angel wings here. So let's take a quick break, and we'll come back more with Radley Valentine when we come back on Coast to Coast AM.
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1: Welcome back to Coast AM. I'm your host, Rich Barra, our guest, Radley Valentine. We're talking about angels, but part of what I forgot to ask you about is, you've created a tarot deck too, oracle decks too. I feel like some people hear tarot and immediately think about fortune telling. You're not really doing that, right?
3: I'm not really interested in fortune telling. I'm interested in communicating with the divine. I mean, if you really think about it, tarot cards, oracle cards, anything like that is pretty pictures printed with ink on paper. It isn't that there's something mystical or magical about them. What it is, though, is that we are putting ourselves in a place of faith, and we are saying, talk to me. It's like angels talk to me, God talk to me. And we as human beings have a tendency to put our faith in something other than ourselves. And so tarot/oracle cards are over 600 years old. And so over time, I think of it as a well-worn path through a forest that so many souls have said, this is a way that I can talk to God. This is a way that I can talk to angels, and I can have that experience like Prince had, or I have that experience like Mary had, where it's like, wow, what are the odds? You can't make this stuff up. How could this have happened? I was asking a question about, should I follow my heart? And I got a card that says, follow your heart. So it's really no different than asking for a sign from your angels that's a white feather or a penny on the ground or a dove that flies over your head. You're asking for a sign that comes on a piece of paper with printed colors on it.
1: Let's talk to Taylor in Burlington, Iowa. Taylor's on the wild card line. Hey, Taylor, thanks for holding. I know you've been there for a hot minute. Welcome to Coast AM. You are on with Radley Valentine. Taylor. Nope, no Taylor? Okay, then we will move on to Walter in Graham, Washington. Wait, we already did Walter. Let's go to Myatt in New York.
9: Yes, I'm right here. Thank you,
1: Hello,
9: Richard.
1: There. How are you, darling? Rich,
9: it's great and really enjoying the program. Bradley, I have quite a somewhat of an existential question. In lieu of booking into the next monastery, sanctuary, retreat to deal with the failure, particularly now, of our fellas and our sisters having the worst communication skills imaginable. So we don't talk to each other that makes sense. We talk past each other. We create these ego stories that don't even make sense. So my question is, how does one begin to reach out to the angels so that one feels more comfortable with one's friends even, and when one is in the daily and normal process of talking and communicating and not being separate and reaching toward the cosmic one? And I'll listen. If you have my question, I'll listen over the radio. Thank you so much, Rich and Bradley.
3: I think it's a beautiful question. I absolutely love it. And the thing about having a relationship with the angels is like having a relationship with anybody. If you want a relationship with your neighbor, then you have to put forth the effort. If you want a relationship with your family, you have to put forth the effort. And if you want a relationship with the angels, you have to put forth the effort. And the thing about angels is that it's important to understand that they do not have egos. They are not interested in telling you why you're bad. They're not interested in telling you that you're a terrible person. They are only interested in making sure that you understand that you are lossable. And so we don't have to have the perfect words to talk to angels. If you need the perfect words to talk to a person, it seems like Gabriel is the angel of the night, and Gabriel can give you the perfect words to communicate to anyone. But to talk to the angels, you only need the words of your heart. You only need the things that you are feeling, and they will be there. And it's like anything. It's like if you sit down and your heart is open and or you're just having a super lucky day, then you may sit down and talk to your angels and immediately, instantly feel the connection. And that's a magical, wonderful thing. But you also might not. You might just feel like you're talking to the air. But the
1: thing
3: is,
1: I was gonna ask you about that. Are we conditioned from, you know, seeing movies that the response is gonna be dramatic? That it's going to be, the doors fly open, a light comes in the room, and you're thrown to the ground. It's not always going to be like that, right?
3: I think that if the door flies open and a light comes on and you're thrown to the ground, that's scary. So I don't really want that.
1: I don't want that experience either.
3: But
1: I prefer a feather floating gently.
3: Well, there's a feather, but there's also just your heart welling up. There's the sense of, oh my God, I feel touched, or I feel a whisper of wind that blew past my ear, or I suddenly just knew in my heart that the angels had reached out to me. That can be pretty powerful. There are more powerful experiences that can happen, but they usually happen because you've been practicing, or they happen because something very important really needs your attention. And so that's when people can have an unexpected experience that is undeniably and feels like a physical manifestation.
1: There you go.
3: Yeah. That's when that can happen. Yeah.
1: I feel like that's the interesting thing, because I've been wanting to ask you some version of what's your proof that any of this is, but you just kind of, you spelled it out there.
3: The proof, this is a thing that that might shock your listeners. I am a recovering certified public accountant.
1: What?
3: That is my history.
1: Well,
3: right?
1: That shocks me.
3: Yeah.
1: Well, I did not expect that coming from you. That's wild. I did not know
3: that. Was a CPA for the first 20 years of my career. And the thing that I love about that, I mean, well, there's a lot of things I love about it, but the thing that I love the most about it is that numbers live in my head. And so when you start to run the numbers, if you just want to look at this from an analytical standpoint, to say, I am asking for a specific sign and that sign shows up, what are the odds? If you're throwing around 78 cards in a tarot deck and the one card that comes up is a specific answer to your question that is beautiful and moving and feels like God, what are the odds? Some of this stuff is just simply statistically improbable. And that is called a miracle.
1: What kind of miracle should we look for? Like the feather, like a song on the radio, or like a message from somebody that you were thinking about and then they just call you. What sort of things should we be opening ourselves up to when we pray that are actual answers to our prayers that come back in maybe different ways?
3: Rich, you're so tuned in, dude. You really are. Because it's like you hit it. It's like there are the big miracles, and the big miracles can be utterly astonishing and they feel great. But life is full of small miracles. Life is full of the signs that showed up or the song on the radio that exactly answers what was on your heart at that particular moment, or the person that you are in line with a grocery store who makes an offhanded comment to the clerk that you overhear that answers your question. It is the moment where you are driving down the street and you realize that you are on Uriel Boulevard and that was the angel that was on your mind. These are all miracles. Life is literally one miracle after the other. It just is. The question is, are you tuned into it? The question is your heart open to it? The question is, are you looking for it? Because if you are willing to say, I want this in my life and I deserve it, then the more you do it, the more you dig into it, the more you put your heart into it, the more it will swirl around you and you will be so astonished and so astounded by the miracles that come to you that you won't even know what to do with yourself. And the other side of that equation is happiness.
1: I love that. That's good. Peter, first time caller, Cumberland, Maryland. Welcome to Coast AM.
10: Hello, gentlemen. I don't know if I'm correct, but I believe this is the second time I've heard you guys together. Is that true?
1: Well, no, we've never talked before.
10: Oh, really? Oh, okay. Maybe I've just heard
1: you. But, I mean, we'll talk again. Like, you know, we're cool now.
10: No, not us. I meant you two gentlemen.
1: Yeah, no, we've never spoken before this interview, unless I'm wrong, Radley. Okay. Have we talked before?
10: Okay.
3: No, I was on Coast to Coast with George before.
10: Ah, that's what it was. Mm-hmm. Okay, so I was going to call and tell you this amazing story, which I will, but I had a really profound moment, and I was going to call and tell you guys how I used to work for a rabbi, and I worked for the office of the chaplain, and I had some Jewish colleagues tell me I had like a divine nature, divine spirit, and like an angelic presence, and I was going to ask you about like a mixture between Gabriel and Michael, and then you spoke about Raguel, is that how you say it?
3: Uh-huh.
10: How do you spell that?
3: It's R-A-G-U-E-L.
10: That's what I thought.
3: And there is an archangel that is...
10: But I thought that was just amazing that I was thinking that, and it all just happened, and I was going to tell you the whole story, but I didn't really need to, in a way.
3: Well, I mean, it's like, there's also an archangel that is very prominent in Judaic belief systems called Metatron. And
1: well, that's like a transformer.
3: It is, right? The transformer, I'm pretty sure, was named after the archangel. But Metatron is an archangel that is said to hold the flower of life. It's sacred geometry. It's a thing called the Merkaba, which is all the shape of all things coming together in one shape. And so Metatron is an amazing archangel that helps us to have focus, to feel grounded, he's an archangel that protects very sensitive people, in particular children. He's also an archangel that can help us to manifest the things in our life that we want.
1: Wow. Hey, I want to say thank you, Radley, for being on with us tonight. Dear angels, it's me again. What a beautiful energy you have. What a great representation you are for the divine, because you kind of have a very nice spirit about you. Thanks for being on with us. I really, really appreciate that. Now, next, we're going to do open lines. It's that time of week. We open up the phone lines and you tell me what you want to talk about. So if you're on the line now, please stay on the line, because I want to hear your story, especially since I see a lot of you have had angel experiences. So we're going to do open lines when we come back. Don't go away. We'll be right back on Coast to Coast AM.

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2: Crime falls. I'm Deborah Valentine, Fox News. President Trump speaking on Long Island in support of Republican gubernatorial candidate Bruce Blakeman and highlighting new crime rates in New York City.
3: According to the FBI's 2025 Uniform Crime Report, violent crime was down 9.3% from the previous year. Murder and non-negligent manslaughter was down 18.1%, rape down 7.6%, and robbery down 18.5%. President Trump, who campaigned as a law and order president, touted the numbers as evidence that he is making America great again. The president made the stop at the Nassau County Police Academy along with FBI Director Kash Patel. Dozens of police officers in uniform stood behind the podium as he spoke. He told the crowd he has ended the war on police and declared a very strong war on crime.
2: Fox's Anita Vogel reporting. Luigi Mangione pleads guilty in a New York City court for the murder of United Healthcare CEO Brian Thompson. Fox's Brian Yenis reports from New York.
4: Luigi Mangione pleading guilty to two federal stalking charges as a 28-year-old confessed to shooting and killing United Healthcare CEO Brian Thompson. Mangione read from a statement expressing no remorse, admitting, quote, "Before traveling to New York, I used a 3D printer to make part of a gun. On the morning of December 4, 2024, I shot Mr. Thompson in Manhattan and he died. I knew what I was doing was illegal." Mangione said he emailed United Healthcare's leadership posing as a $50 billion investor, tricking them into sharing the location of its investor conference in New York City where he shot Thompson outside.
2: Mangione's legal team is trying to have state charges against their client dismissed. 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
3: Lawyers for accused killer Alec Murdoch say they're introducing new evidence in his retrial in the murder of his wife and son. Fox's Jonathan Seri is in Lexington, South Carolina with the details.
4: Alec Murdoch wore civilian clothes in court for the first time since his 2023 conviction for the murders of his wife Maggie and son Paul 2 years before. Still likely to spend the rest of his life in prison after pleading guilty to millions of dollars in state and federal financial crimes, Murdoch hopes to at least partially clear his name in a new murder trial next April. The judge granted a defense request for an independent lab to analyze evidence found under Maggie Murdaugh's fingernails, shown to include trace amounts of DNA from an unknown male. Prosecutors threw water on defense efforts to explore whether shell casings at the Murdaugh family crime scene were connected to a .300 blackout rifle used in a murder in another town.
3: The judge agreed to a defense request to move the location of the trial, but has not yet picked a new venue. The Trump administration is overhauling the recommended vaccine schedule for kids. Fox's Jared Halpern has more from the White House.
5: Fewer shots spread out over more time is among the changes to the childhood vaccine schedule announced this week by President Trump and the Department of Health and Human Services.
6: We really need to gain the trust, and this is a giant step in the right direction.
5: Dr. Stephanie Herodopoulos is the Principal Deputy Assistant Secretary for Health at HHS and Director of National Health Communications.
6: We are not anti-vaccine. We want to make sure that people have all the choices available.
5: Herodopoulos says reducing the diseases recommended to vaccinate against will not make existing vaccines unavailable or uncovered by insurance. At the White House, Jared Halpern, Fox News.
3: Lebanon says an Israeli airstrike on southern Lebanon has killed at least 7 people. I'm Deborah Valentine. This is Fox News.
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8: Cloudy for tonight, low 59. Tomorrow, partly sunny, a high 78. Tomorrow night, low 61. Sunday, cloudy, humid, some showers and a thunderstorm, high 78. Monday, high 79. I'm Andy Robb on Rochester's News Weather and Traffic Station, News Radio WHAM 1180.
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1: Boy, this song gives me MTV Alicia Silverstone vibes. Totally remember that video. Now for the next 2 hours, I want to hear from you. I want to know about the thing that happened to you. If you've never called the show, if you've never heard the show, this is about you tonight. You saw something that you can't forget. Maybe you have an angel experience. I want to hear about those tonight. A UFO, a premonition, a strange voice, a dream that came true, a mountain that has given you vibes. Maybe you walked into a place and felt something you can't explain. Something beside your bed, something in the sky. I'm not asking you to prove it. I'm just asking you to tell me what happened, because sometimes the stories we can't explain are the ones that we never forget. My name's Rich Barra. This is Coast to Coast. The show is yours. And I want to bring on our friend on the east of the Rockies line. I believe that's correct. I think she's in Reno, Nevada. Our friend Emily Harrison, speaking of mountains, who's been doing things at Mount Shasta, exploring all of the craziness that is Mount Shasta. Hey, Emily. Welcome to Coast to Coast AM. How are you, girl?
2: 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How are you guys? I'm doing good.
1: A frequent guest of the show, but since I've talked to you, you just got back from Shasta, right? Like days ago, right?
2: Days ago. I'm still in rest and recovery because it wasn't just me and Mount Shasta. I led an expedition of 15 seekers for deeper insight, wisdom, and clarity to the Akashic Records, and, of course, UFO hunting. We saw so many UFOs, right?
1: Really?
2: Yes.
1: Did you get any pics or video?
2: Oh, yeah, absolutely. Day and night, we saw UFOs. And the videos that I took are during the day. And these appear to be plasma ships. So we can catch the still frames and zoom in and see the plasma, the light flickering on the ships. It's incredible.
1: Well, tell me a little bit about the expedition to Mount Shasta, which, you know, anybody who's listened to Coast for a while knows that that place is full of mysterious vibes and feelings and maybe portals and gosh knows what else. But you have taken a real interest in it. So tell me about the expedition that you just got back. I know you filmed a lot there.
2: Yes. And we were on the mountain for 5 days in 5 unique ceremonies. The first day we went to the headwaters, and for people who don't know about the magical headwaters at Mount Shasta, this water has traveled for hundreds of years underground to meet you in that moment that you're in that spring and filling your bottle with the water. And we know from Masaru Emoto, Rich, that water takes on the consciousness that it's programmed with. And so much of the water here on the surface of the planet is holding the emotions, the trauma, the history of the planet, where this water that's coming up from the depths of Mother Earth is pure, and it returns us back to a God consciousness state. So every time I take people to Mount Shasta, we start at the headwaters in a ceremony that will raise the vibrational frequency of their cells to experience the rest of the magic that we have for them over the course of the week.
1: Wow. You can drink it? Is it fresh enough that you can drink?
2: Oh, yeah. We drink it all week. I even bring it home to my family. My kids are so excited when I come home from Shasta because we have Shasta water for months.
1: Wow. Okay. That's wild. Yes. And then from these springs, where does your expedition take you?
2: Okay. Then we took them into the lava tubes, the caves there in Mount Shasta. So Mount Shasta, the history is that this is a super volcano. And there are lava tubes that go deep underground where seekers go to meditate and to experience healing. And we had a woman that we took down into the caves, Rich, who was struggling with had a lot of trauma in this life, and a lot of her mind goes back and replays those challenging images. She feels like she can't get away from it. Since going into that cave, she cannot return to those memories. She said, Emily, I tried, and I can't get back there.
1: Whoa. That's
2: great.
1: Isn't
2: that incredible? I know.
1: Yeah.
2: I know. That was only day two. Okay. So then day three, we actually go to the secret vortexes on the mountain, and Ascension Rock is one of the vortexes that we went to. Now, I take visionaries who have big dreams, and they're working on projects to bring that will change the consciousness of the planet. And I had one woman working on a book in particular. And so we go to Ascension Rock, and we download the codes, the consciousness of the highest potential timeline of their project. And she said to me, Emily, since I got back from Shasta, I'm writing chapters in the book that I never planned to write. She said, I think these are coming from the downloads that we downloaded on the mountain. And I'm like, yep, you bet. That's what's happening.
1: What do you mean? What do you mean downloaded on the mountain? What you say that like that, that anybody could do that. What does that mean? You just like, how does that work?
2: Okay. So the piezoelectric energy, I mean, this giant granite mountain, right? This is crystalline energy that, in the time of Lemurian Atlantis, time that I believe we've all walked this planet before, we have left behind codes encoded in the crystal of our highest potential legacy and projects that we can leave here on this planet for humanity. So I take people into these places where they can come in contact with this crystal and then take them into states of meditation, into their Akashic records, where the energy that comes in is in alignment with the consciousness of their highest potential timeline. So after they have this meditation experience, they don't necessarily know all of the steps that are happening in their life right then, but mm-hmm. we take them back into the classroom and into states of meditation where they can write, and they channel through insight on their life that helps guide them over the course of the next year.
1: Are there other mountains like this in the world, in the United States?
2: I don't know any like Mount Shasta. Although there are places where people can definitely go to connect with Earth energies and get more insight. Like any time in life that we're looking for more clarity, go to the top of a mountain. Those are vortexes where we connect into the God mind. It's more of a masculine energy vortex, and we can download more clarity for our life. And those times that we're looking for healing and nourishing for our soul, that's when you want to go in, like go down into the valley, go down into the rivers of Mother Earth. That's the divine feminine energy where we can receive nourishment and healing.
1: Okay, so healing the river to seek clarity, top of the mountain. Actually, it's weird because those metaphors have been around. We say those all the time. Those are little colloquialisms that are out there all the time, but they really mean something, huh?
2: Yeah, I just got chills through my body. I mean, nature is here to bring us into a frequency of balance and harmony, and when we know how to use nature to adjust our energy field like that, it starts to make sense.
1: Do you know what I would like to do, Emily? And I'm not kidding. I want you to take me to Mount Shasta in one of these weekends when I'm filling in for George. I'd like to broadcast from there. So I'm sort of a, you know, I'm a curious fella and a bit of a skeptic. And I'm not saying I won't feel anything. I just don't know what to expect when I go there. But I know there's something about that place.
2: I'm so excited. My mouth is hanging open right now. Yes, we will do that. And I'm excited. You're a very open being. Your consciousness is high. I remember when we did our interview, your psychic skills turned on. Like a flip switch. All of a sudden, you had all this powerful intuitive insight flowing in. I can't wait to see what comes through you and what you can perceive in those higher dimensions at Mount Shasta. Rich Vera?
1: I've heard about it my whole life, and when I lived in San Diego, so many people were going there, and I have not been, but I am extremely curious. And you know I respect all of the things that you do and all of your work. So if you say it's going to light us up like a pinball machine, I'm totally down. I think we should find a way to broadcast from there. It can't be that hard.
2: I can't wait.
1: I say that as our call screener's down tonight, so I have no idea who's on the phone at any time during the show at this point. So, yes, we are doing open lines, but I'm just going to grab them and see what's out there. Emily, what website can we give people for you so that people can look into the work that you're doing? And this is going to be a documentary, your last few days, yes?
2: Yes, 100%. So come to theacosticacademy.com. and check things out. I highly recommend the free resource section. You guys will find some powerful free classes there that will activate your intuition, your psychic skills, and get you playing in this game at a high level.
1: Let me tell you something, Emily. First of all, you know, I meet thousands and thousands of people over my lifetime, and you are among the best energy people I have ever met in my whole life. So if you say that there is something going on there, I completely believe you.
2: Oh, what a beautiful compliment. I received that, Rich Barra. Thank you.
1: Hey, thanks for joining us. All right, we're going to take a quick break and more of your calls. Do not go away. I just have to talk to you. So John, Taxi Steve, Taylor, Michael, Jeremy, Ruth, and Josh, I see you on the phone. If you're calling and it's been busy, please try to keep calling. We got some time together. We're going to go till it's 12 o'clock my time. We're going to go to, I don't know, close to 2 a.m., so I'm going to get to you. Your calls, open lines, coast to coast, next.
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1: Welcome back to Coast AM. I'm your host, Rich Barra. This is Open Lines, and what a fun night we have, and that my call screener's not working. So they just tell me who's on the line, and I'm trying to remember who's on the line. So I believe on the first-time caller line, I should have Shaban on the phone. Shaban, are you there?
8: Yeah.
1: Hey, welcome to the show.
8: Hey. I'm not good at this.
1: Well, that's okay. Take your time. I got you.
8: Okay. I'd like to talk about two ghostly experiences I had when I was a kid, as well as a potential something similar to a angel experience, as you sort of were talking about earlier. When I was a child, I lived in a house that was built in the 50s with my parents and siblings and grandfather, and I had two ghostly experiences there. First one, I was

0: later on, years much later on, my mother and my grandfather, who was her father, were talking in the kitchen. I was in the dining room, which was adjacent to the kitchen, and suddenly all the sound left, and I heard a voice calling you. And they didn't seem to be affected by this. I'm not sure if these were ghosts or hallucinations or some otherworldly thing.
1: What'd it feel like? Did it feel like a ghost?
0: It kind of felt like a ghost.
1: Didn't feel friendly or unfriendly?
0: The second one was definitely unfriendly. The first one was more neutral. That voice was like angry or accusatory or something like that. And the only person, I do not know of the history prior to my grandparents moving in, but my grandmother passed away there, but I don't know of the history before that.
1: That doesn't sound like granny, does it? That doesn't sound like your grandma's trying to reach out to you.
0: No, it was not my grandmother at all. I don't know if it was like a non-human thing, because it did not sound human. It sounded like demonic or spooky. I'm not sure if it was a human or a non-human thing. If it was a human thing, I don't think they lived a very pleasant life. You know what I'm saying, right?
1: Yeah. Well, let me get to this since we're up against a hard break here. Tell me about your angel experience. I want to hear that.
0: I was in my house. I was celebrating a holiday called Renwan Pet, and I made a special shrine for it, and I prayed to it. Specifically to the Egyptian deity Osiris, and I offered him a cinnamon bun, and I had been having trouble with my bike, and a couple of days after that happened, a new bike appeared.
1: Oh, wow. What do you mean a new bike appeared? How so?
0: There was a neighbor giving one away. I'm sorry.
1: Well, that's good.
0: Vaguely worded.
1: That's okay. That counts as a miracle.
0: Yes. Thank you. Well, it seemed very simple, and I thought about maybe that would work. I don't know.
1: No, that's excellent. Thank you very much. I appreciate you calling. Thanks for listening to the show. I appreciate you very much. Let's go to the wild card line. John, Springfield, Missouri. Welcome to Coast AM. You're on Open Lines.
2: Hello, sir. Thank you for taking my call. Really enjoyed the show tonight. Once again, I respectfully disagree with some of the aspects that your guest had about angels. With all due respect, he seems to be cherry-picking his archangels. If you go to the Book of Enoch, the Book of Enoch lists basically every archangel you could possibly want to know. And one of them is known as Sariel, okay? Sariel is called the Overlight, okay? Sariel is basically the watcher who watches the watchers, okay? Which means that Sariel is there basically to guard, make sure that the angels aren't tempted by evil spirits and they don't go rogue, okay? And that falls directly in conflict with what he's saying, that there are no demons and there are no fallen angels. But anyone who's lived long enough and who has had angel experiences knows very well that demons fully do exist. They exist both in Old Testament, New Testament, Vedic scripts, the Islamic tradition. They truly do exist. So I think it's doing a disservice to people saying that they don't. As far as my own personal angel experience, once again, a lot of people have some really cheerful, happy experiences, and they feel that they're basically, it's like they're filled with overwhelming, that they're in the, basically, a happy, ecstasy kind of experience. Mine personally, I was

0: in Germany, I walked across a streetcar track, and suddenly I was face-to-face with a streetcar, and then I wasn't, okay? Somebody basically picked me up.
1: Or something.
0: Something moved space and time, and suddenly I was there, and suddenly I was not there. And I was not on drugs, and I was not drinking. And then I looked, and then I saw basically a beautiful being, okay? And it's like, once again, it's like this beautiful being was giving me a look that was neither happy nor sad, but just basically a look that just kind of says, you need to do better, okay?
1: Have you done better since then, John?
0: Yes, I have, actually. But my point being is that I think it's great that this gentleman is showing a very positive, happy view of the world. But angels are a serious business. You know what I'm saying? Angels are here. Your guardian angel here is to guard you and to kind of mentor you, that kind of thing. And
1: yeah, but then you're saying there are evil things out there, too. I tend to believe with that. And now, look, since you've been on, we've got his side and we've got your side balancing it out. More of your calls next when we come back on Coast to Coast AM.

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6: News. I'm Deborah Valentine. President Trump speaking at a law and order event at Nassau County Police Training and Intelligence Center on New York's Long Island Friday, touting new FBI crime statistics.
7: Today I'm thrilled to announce that the FBI has just released a new uniform crime report showing that in 2025, we achieved the single largest reduction in violent crime in American history.
6: Trump's visit also geared towards boosting Republican Nassau County Executive Bruce Blakeman's campaign for governor of New York. Luigi Mangione pleaded guilty Friday to federal stalking charges in the killing of United Healthcare CEO Brian Thompson.
8: After the hearing, Mangione's lawyers continued to defend him, even mentioning his supporters while making no mention of the Thompson family.
6: Fox's Brian Yenis, prosecutors are seeking life in prison. 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
9: Cloudy for tonight, low 59. Tomorrow, partly sunny, a high 78. Tomorrow night, low 61. Sunday, cloudy, humid, some showers and a thunderstorm, high 78. Monday, high 79. I'm Andy Robb on Rochester's News Weather and Traffic Station, News Radio Wham 1180.
10: 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Maybe you've even tried them.
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10: But Americans are not buying as much plant-based milk as they did before.
14: So dairy-free milks, or plant-based milks as we like to refer to them, have been declining for several years, down 5% in the last year.
10: That's Melissa Altobelli, Senior Vice President at the research firm Circana, who says instead many of us are switching back to dairy milk.
14: Some consumers are disappointed with the price, taste, and heavy processing of plant-based milk, and it's lower in protein comparatively.
10: That's good news for the $18 billion refrigerated dairy milk industry, which had seen sales declining for a decade. But health-conscious consumers are coming back.
14: They're seeking more protein and fiber, less sugar and carbs.
10: And dairy milk, whether low-fat, 1%, 2%, or whole, fits that bill. Tom Busby, Bloomberg Radio.
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1: The door is wide open for you tonight on Open Lines, and I see all kinds of different topics here, so I'm going to try to get to all of you. If you're on hold, don't go away. In fact, let's start doing that right now. Let me go to Fred in Camp Hill, Pennsylvania. Hey, Fred, welcome to Coast AM. It's nice to meet you.
2: It's nice to hear you and talk to you. I'm want to tell you something I saw 2004 in the winter. It was a clear night. It was cold, and there was no snow or ice. I was looking out through the Venetian blinds in my bedroom to see the stars, and I was having trouble, and I looked to the left. Something caught my eye. It was 8 red lights, very large, and 100 feet across, approximately, came over the top of the building. And when I thought this was going to be really loud, like a jet engine, it was dead silence. It went on the other side of the building. The lights went out. Then I looked. I dropped my head for a minute, and I said, that's weird. I looked across the street, and above that apartment, a two-story apartment, were two circular beings, is what I call them. People would call them orbs. These were translucent, 3 feet across, and there were two of them. All of a sudden, the one on the right came down, made a 90-degree turn, went over to where the red lights were, and disappeared. The other one stood there hung there in the sky for a while, and then it went across slowly to where this tree was, where there were branches but no leaves, and it just stayed there. So I moved down farther on the window so I could see it. It was still there, and then at the end of the street, there were three orbs just like it, on the ground, about 100 feet up from where it was by the automobiles that were parked there in front of the apartments. Now, the strange thing was, the next day I got up, I went to bed that night. For some reason, I felt completely at ease, wasn't frightened or anything. I didn't know what it was, but I thought maybe it was possibly, they were biologic, they were not mechanical. So the next day I get up, I go down to pay the rent, I put on my hat and gloves and coat, because it's cold, no wind. I'm walking down a street. When I got to the place where the red lights went out, hot air blows down on me. And the hot air keeps blowing down on me as I walk down the street. When I got to the end of the street, where I go to the office, I cross the street, it stopped. Now, I've been carrying this with me all this time, and I'm glad I got it documented on Coast to Coast. And you can laugh at me if you want to. You can tell me I'm crazy, but I'm telling you just what I saw, and that's all I'm telling you. But I'm telling you, I think these things were biologic. I think they were beings.
1: Did you feel any different? You said you weren't scared, and you knew you didn't know what it was, but what did it feel like?
2: I was completely at ease, and it felt like they were trying to study us. They were looking at the odd way we lived. We slept at night. This is what came to my mind. Like they were looking at us. They were doing a study, an investigation of us, you know. But I think I think in my mind that they were interdimensional. They were not like from a faraway planet.
1: It's interesting. I feel like there's stories that are similar to yours. Have you ever researched that, gone down that rabbit hole, see if anybody's experienced some of the same things?
2: In 1969, I saw three orbs that were white, and they were in a V-shaped pattern in Illinois. They were on one side of the street was one town, and the other side of the street was another town, and then there's a highway running between them. And on that other side of the street where I was looking, the V-shaped pattern orbs, the bottom came out and looked around and would go around and look at things, and then would come back and get in a pattern again with a B shape. And I felt at ease then, and I went back in the house and closed the door and went to bed. I don't know what they were. If anybody's had any kind of experience with these translucent orbs, and I think they're beings. I don't think they're mechanical. They didn't appear to me to be mechanical. They seemed biologic.
1: And you're not the first person to bring that up on this show. That's for sure. That the things that they've seen seem more organic than they do, steel. Mm-hmm. Or any kind of thing. And nobody's laughing at you, Fred. I thank you for calling in. I appreciate you for trusting us with your story. That means something to me. So we're cool now. We're buddies now. Thanks a bunch, Fred. I appreciate you calling in. Ruth in Maryland, welcome to Coast AM. How are you?
3: Hi, fine, Rich. How are you? And thank you for taking my call. And I had something I wanted to talk to you on Open Lines about, but I'll save it for next time you're on Open Lines, because we'll stay on the angel subject.
1: And, well, you can take it wherever you want.
3: Well, I'll say it for next time. We'll stay on the angels and the feathers. But first, I wanted to mention some rock and roll real quick. You know what I was trying to do earlier today? Now, earlier in the week, they told me at the bank, they told us, not just me, they said not to use your card, try not to use your card and to pay everything in cash. So I didn't have my money in the bank, had it in cash. I was trying to buy concert tickets yesterday, Rich, for ZZ Top and Billy Gibbons is going to be there. Now, do you know him? I know he's a listener. Do you know him?
1: I have met him. I don't know if he'd remember me, but I've met him before, yes.
3: You have? I really wanted to meet him, and I had a chance to buy a second row ticket, and there was only one left, and it was VIP, but I'm not on the internet, and you have to be on the internet. And they have these really cool concerts sometimes at we have a Marine Museum here, Calvert Marine Museum, and it's on September 11th, but it's pretty much already sold out. Anyway, that was my main. I just really wanted to go to try to meet him, since he's a Coast listener, Coast fan. Anyway, so I'd like to comment you made earlier about making the sign of the cross is like dialing up to heaven.
1: I said it's almost like you got the dial tone with the sign of the cross. Now you're in motion.
3: Yeah.
1: And like that's the little intro that I'm getting through before I do my little conversation with God. But I mean, I don't think there's a wrong way to pray. I just feel bad for anybody who doesn't feel like there's anything out there besides.
3: Right. But
1: them.
3: I like that. If you don't mind, I'm going to start using that line when I do the sign of cross. Honestly, I'm dialing up here. But I'm like you. I like to go, I live in the woods here, and I like to go back in the woods and walk on the trail. And I like to go back there and say my prayers. And actually, when I actually made an outdoor church back there, because I've been back here for 6.5 years now, and it was right after the COVID stuff started, and when the church is shut down, I was kind of sad, so I kind of went back there and built a little outdoor church in the woods. I put a cross up and an altar, and I turned a little hunting stand into like a little hermitage, like a little, we called it the backwoods chapel or whatever. And anyway, it's all still back there. But and listen to this, Rich. This is really unusual. I put a Bible in there. It was a really old Bible. It was a family Bible that I had gotten for free at the Christian store. And it was back there for a couple months. And I had other stuff in there, too. And I fixed it up really nice. It was an abandoned hunting stand. And it was on the ground, though. Made really well. And do you know somebody stole that Bible, right? Somebody took the Bible one day. I went back there and it was gone. And then I put all these little post-it notes. I wrote them all over the wall. Like I wrote them really nice. Like, you know, please, whoever took the Bible, could you please bring it back? It's a family Bible. And anyway, can you believe 3 months later, Rich, somebody brought that Bible back?
1: Oh, really? Same one?
3: Yes. 3 months later, it was back. I couldn't
1: believe
3: it.
1: Well, hey, maybe they needed those words more than you did at that moment.
3: Right. Maybe they wanted to borrow it to read it or whatever. So, but I definitely believe in the angels, and I get signs all the time. Yeah, I go back there, and when I go back in the woods, I say my prayers. I usually say the Our Father, the 23rd Psalm, the St. Michael's Prayer, a couple Hail Marys, and the Guardian Angel Prayer. And then I pray for all the ones that, there's a lot of ones that died here, you know, and for the souls of the faithful departed. But feathers, okay? I find feathers all the time. I don't need to ask for them. I find them. And the last
1: Well, that makes sense. You're in the woods. There's birds out there. That tracks.
3: Well, yeah, but the feathers I found recently, and it's in that same spot. Remember I told you I found a cornerstone, was really, really old?
1: Yes.
3: Remember the last time?
1: I do remember that story.
3: Yeah, well, guess what? I've been feeding a fox there. I found that it's a fox, and I'm trying to keep her out of the campground from, you know, eating the cat food. So I've been feeding her, you know, and I've been feeding her at that spot. And that on her little, you know, roadway when I walk by, I have been finding feathers there. And there's three feathers I found that are actually like 17 inches long. I mean, they're really big. They must have came from, like, I think they're, I'm pretty sure they're eagle feathers. We have a lot of eagles around here. We have a lot of
1: Well, that's eagles. Cool.
3: And we have ospreys, too, but we're not going to see the ospreys here as much. They're more, like, on the water. But yeah, and do you remember the man saying earlier about living a simple life? I told you that a long time ago. Do you remember you asked me? I said, just, I think the key to happiness is just living a simple life, you know? And keeping things simple, and that's, I think happiness comes from simplicity. So
1: it certainly doesn't come from being complicated. I haven't found that to be the case at all. All right, Ruth, thanks a lot for calling. We need to take a quick break, but this is Open Lines. This is Coast to Coast AM, and your calls are next on Coast.
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1: Welcome back to Coast AM. I'm your host, Rich Barra. Open lines tonight. Wild card line we go. Taxi Steve. Albany, New York. Welcome to Coast AM.
8: I had just realized something. I think it's called an epiphany tonight. Listening to what you were talking about, angels. And I call myself Taxi Steve. I should call myself Sailor Steve because I was on the USS... four times.
1: Oh, wow.
8: Two USS's.
1: Were you in the Navy?
8: Yeah.
1: Thank you for your service.
8: You're welcome. Thank you. And I was on the USS Coral Sea. We pulled into Haifa, Israel, which for me is a lot different than it is for most people that were on the ship, because I'm Jewish. And it was a religious experience. So I went on a tour. We went to a store, and I had this inkling to just go out of the store and stand out in the huge courtyard there. And as I'm standing there, I'm looking all around, nothing, look down, look up, and all of a sudden two people are standing in front of me. And it was really strange. Didn't hear them walking up. They couldn't have come from anywhere without me seeing them walking up to me, but there they were all of a sudden. This is old Jerusalem. And I started talking to them, and they started talking to me using Hebrew terms that I was not accustomed to, because I don't speak Hebrew. My parents were Reformed and didn't believe in it. My father, he was a really, really different person, let's just say. And I started talking to them, and they said, why don't you come with us? And I can't remember what they were telling me. But I said, no, I can't go. And they go, why not? I go, because I'm with a tour group, and if I leave, it'll cause all sorts of problems. Because I was thinking, you know, all of a sudden I just disappear without cause, and I'm not on the tour any longer, and they're going to send out security people looking for me, you know, turning over chairs and everything looking for me. And I said, no, I can't go. My responsibility was there. So I reached down, quickly grabbed my camera when they were not looking, took a picture of them, put it back, and then they looked at me and they started talking to me. And as I put it back, put my camera back, it disappeared again. And I got the film developed later on. They were not in the picture.
1: You're kidding me.
8: I'm not kidding you. They were. And I lost the picture. And the thing is, the background was there, but they weren't. So I went and talked to a rabbi, and the rabbi said, laughed, and he said, you met your guardian angels. It happens all the time when you're in Israel, especially in old Jerusalem.
1: Mm.
8: And I described them, and they said, yeah, it's what you were accustomed to. Everybody sees them in different forms. But the whole thing, I just realized, the epiphany. If I met my guardian angels, that means that there is a God.
1: Well, yeah, I mean, if you're doing the Occam's razor approach, yeah.
8: Yeah, the thing is, if you...
1: Did you not think there was one before that?
8: I didn't have... This is real proof to me that there is one. And I already knew that there was a God. Or he had...
1: Well, okay, let's do this, though. Why do you think your angels, not just because you're in Israel, why do you think they needed to see you in that moment? What was going on for you in that moment?
8: I think it was just, it's a focal point. It says, old Jerusalem is a focal point. And they coalesce. You can go all over the world, but Jerusalem is a place where they'll manifest more than anywhere else. And the thing is that if there are angels, there's a God.
1: Sure.
8: And now I met them face to face. I didn't shake hands with them. That would be a blessing beyond blessing if I had shaken hands with them.
1: It'd be cool if the picture actually showed you the guys that you remembered. Well, so if you're having this epiphany about, you know, maybe there is something bigger than us out there.
8: Yes.
1: This is my own take, and you can take this to mean whatever you want. But we're friends now. We can speak honestly. Yes, I feel like God is the type of God that is okay if you're a skeptic, because God will probably say to you, yeah, go and look for it, and everything that I am should be backed up by your search. So if you go looking, you're not going to come up empty-handed. I think you'll find something that makes you a believer. I just believe that's the way it works. And I also think that your angels were there for something. Maybe you don't have your finger on it now, or maybe you didn't even then, but they were there for some reason.
8: Yeah.
1: Must have been some reason you met him. Maybe it was to tell people about him on this show. Several years later.
8: Joseph Smith.
1: I'm sorry, what?
8: I'm just Stephen Smith.
1: Not Taxi Steve anymore, just Stephen Smith?
8: If I want to go with Stephen Smith, it's my legal name. That goes Stephen Smith. I prefer Taxi Steve.
1: Yeah, I mean, there's a lot fewer Taxi Steves than there are Steve Smiths out there, that's for sure.
8: Yes.
1: Well, you are a man who has talked to his angels, more than one guardian angel, face to face, Stephen Smith. I'd say you're a very blessed man indeed, whether you receive the blessing or not. Sounds like you are. I think that's a beautiful thing. Indeed. Don't forget that. I want to talk to Karen in Texas. First time caller line. Karen, welcome to Coast AM.
9: Hi, Rich.
1: How are you, dear?
9: Good. This is the first time I've got to call. I'm so excited because my main first question is, I have seen several spirits since I was a child, and I want to know why. But most of the ones I've seen have been like a real person. I saw my mom, my grandmother, a child when I was young, and I saw the nurse in the Crescent Hotel in Eureka Springs, Arkansas, but she did not look like a real, she was hazy looking.
1: Okay, hold on a second. Okay. I want to hear this, but I just heard them play the going to commercial music. So, Karen, will you hang on with me through the commercials, and you will be my first caller when we come back. Would that be okay?
9: Great.
1: Okay, don't go away, and anybody else is on the line either. We have 1 hour together for open lines. Don't go away. We get through this live radio experience together, coast to coast AM. We'll be right back.

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7: Crime and politics. I'm Deborah Valentine, Fox News. President Trump making a speech on Long Island to support Republican gubernatorial candidate Bruce Blakeman. Fox's Anita Vogel explains that the president also highlighted crime statistics.
8: According to the FBI's 2025 Uniform Crime Report, violent crime was down 9.3% from the previous year. Murder and non-negligent manslaughter was down 18.1%, rape down 7.6%, and robbery down 18.5%. President Trump, who campaigned as a law and order president, touted the numbers as evidence that he is making America great again. The president made the stop at the Nassau County Police Academy along with FBI Director Kash Patel. Dozens of police officers in uniform stood behind the podium as he spoke. He told the crowd he has ended the war on police and declared a very strong war on crime.
7: The White House also touting new FBI crime statistics that show a decrease in violent crime for 2025. Luigi Mangione pleads guilty in a New York City court to killing UnitedHealthcare CEO Brian Thompson. Here's Fox's Chanley Painter.
9: The 28-year-old confessed to targeting and murdering Thompson. He read a prepared statement expressing no remorse as Thompson's wife and family sat in the courtroom for the first time. Mangione telling a federal judge this, quote, "Before traveling to New York, I used a 3D printer to make part of a gun. On the morning of December 4th, 2024, I shot Mr. Thompson in Manhattan and he died. I knew what I was doing was illegal." Mangione also admitted he emailed UnitedHealthcare's leadership posing as an investor, tricking them into sharing the location of its investor conference in New York City.
7: Mangione's defense team is attempting to get state charges against their client dropped. 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
2: Lawyers for accused killer Alec Murdoch say they're introducing new evidence in his retrial for the murder of his wife and son. Fox's Jonathan Sarey is in Lexington, South Carolina with the details.
3: Alec Murdoch wore civilian clothes in court for the first time since his 2023 conviction for the murders of his wife Maggie and son Paul 2 years before. Still likely to spend the rest of his life in prison after pleading guilty to millions of dollars in state and federal financial crimes, Murdoch hopes to at least partially clear his name in a new murder trial next April. The judge granted a defense request for an independent lab to analyze evidence found under Maggie Murdaugh's fingernails, shown to include trace amounts of DNA from an unknown male. Prosecutors threw water on defense efforts to explore whether shell casings at the Murdaugh family crime scene were connected to a .300 blackout rifle used in a murder in another town.
2: The judge agreed to a defense request to move the location of the trial, but has yet to pick a new venue. Tropical storm Lala is on approach to Hawaii, expected to become a hurricane.
4: We know that the threat from Lala is growing here on Oahu because this morning here in Honolulu, we got added to a tropical storm watch. So that's new for us. And it means that tropical storm force winds are possible within or likely within the next 48 hours. And that's what emergency crews especially are preparing for. Honolulu police was out making sure that their emergency response vehicles were ready to go. They were fueling generators and making sure that if they need to deploy, they are ready. Over on the Big Island is where we start to see that deterioration a bit sooner. But for now, it's somewhat business as usual. We have tourists out. Surfers are out, too, taking advantage of some choppy waves out there. And businesses are open. But the window to prepare is getting smaller.
2: Fox Weather's Katie Byrne reporting. Winds of 75 miles per hour, up to 20 inches of rain are forecast for higher elevations. I'm Deborah Valentine. 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
7: Cloudy for tonight, low 59. Tomorrow, partly sunny, a high 78. Tomorrow night, low 61. Sunday, cloudy, humid, some showers, and a thunderstorm, high 78. Monday, high 79. I'm Andy Robb on Rochester's News Weather and Traffic Station, News Radio WHAM 1180.
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1: Welcome on back. We're doing open lines. We've kind of opened this up to just anything that you've experienced that you can't explain. A lot of people are like, whoa, I'm hearing the show tonight, and I remembered this thing that happened to me, and I can't explain it, but it was real. You know, you're not going to get me to say, no, that didn't happen. I want to hear your story. And we are on the phone with Karen before we had to go to the break. Karen in Texas. Can you kind of reset up the story that you're starting to tell? Because we only got a glimpse of it before the go to commercial music played.
2: Yes, I have seen like three spirits, ghosts, whatever you want to call them. One when I was a little child, I saw like a Chinese little boy. He waved at me. He looked so happy. And then I saw my grandmother and my mom, and they both looked like real people. They had on clothes they wore before they passed. And I just, when I saw the nurse at the Crescent Hotel, I had not been drinking. It was right around noon. I was going up to the top of the hotel in Eureka Springs, Arkansas. You probably know the Crescent. And I saw a nurse standing there with a tray and a little, a silver cart. And I can tell you, I saw everything on it. I saw pins, but she looked see-through. She didn't look human. And I would love to know why there's a difference. I know Richard Surrett thinks, you know, if you see a ghost or whatever, it's a demon. But I would love for someone to explain that to me.
1: Well, I don't know. If you see a ghost that's, well, you said one of them was your grandmother?
2: Yeah. Uh-huh.
1: Well, I wouldn't think that was a demon. I would think that's more of a message, don't you?
2: Yeah, that's how I took it.
1: Let's work it out. Let's work it out real quick here, Karen. How did you feel when you saw that?
2: Just like, oh, there she is. But when I saw my mom, it kind of scared me because she was sitting in the back seat of my car. And she had been real sick before she died. And she still looked sick sitting in the back of my car. And it just kind of, that really shook me up. Seeing the nurse at the Crescent was like shocking, but she was just there for like 10 seconds and she was gone. And then what you were asking about hitchhikers on the road a few weeks ago. One time coming into Duquesne, Arkansas, we got up that morning and left, got heading towards Duquesne, and I saw a young guy walking on the side of the road. He had long, beautiful brown hair. He looked like Jackson Brown, but his hair was longer. And he had a black bag and a green shirt with a flag on, and he was headed out towards the lake, like he was leaving Duquesne, and then he was just gone. He just disappeared right in front of my eyes.
1: But he didn't catch a ride with somebody else.
2: Oh, no, there was no, well, no. I don't, how do I explain it? No, there was, this is like a large highway with, on both sides, and he was walking toward me, but he was several feet away, and then as I'm driving up toward him, he just disappeared. That was strange. But first I want to tell you also that my same grandmother that I saw, when she was, she's been gone since 1984, and she was 86 when she passed. But when she was a young girl and first got married, she had a sewing machine that looked out her window, and she looked out there and saw an Indian in Indian clothes.
1: And she Do you think that maybe you're just the type of person that sees a little beyond that thin veil?
2: think I do, because I'm very, I don't know what the word is, because I haven't, but when, first I'm going to tell you that when my grandmother saw an Indian, he looked at her and shook his head no. And it kind of tripped her up, because she's like, here's this Indian. He started walking toward the woods, and she said he just vanished. And then she had just got married, and she got pregnant, and then she lost a baby. She swears she saw the Indian again, and he shook his head yes, and she had my mother. Now, I don't know her to lie. She loved God. I can't believe she would make that up, but yeah, I'm very intuitive about, sometimes I think I'm picking up what other people are thinking, and I don't like that.
1: Yeah, I just have other people's brains, too. That sounds like a bad neighborhood.
2: Yeah, I've seen, like, two UFOs in 74, no, 73, 1975 and 1977. And then, there was something else I wanted to tell you real quick, because I know it's going to be hard to get back on. But yeah, I did. Oh, okay. One day on my walk, I heard a voice tell me that my guardian angel's name was Hezekiah.
1: Hezekiah.
2: Yeah, and I was like, okay, this is just God speaking to me.
1: You said you were on a walk?
2: Yes, I was on a walk. And I frequently pray. I mostly all the time. Yeah, I do pray and talk to God when I'm on my walk. And I went out a few days later to our family cemetery. And there's some of my mom's family there and my dad's. And I saw a grave that I'd never seen before that was, it said Hezekiah Dorsey, which is on my mom's side. And it said that he had lived in the early 1800s. And I thought, so my ancestor is my guardian angel?
1: Well, on my mom's side? Maybe. Maybe not. Hard to tell. Yeah, well, I mean, but you got one. Hezekiah.
2: Yeah. And, hey, I love your excitement for open lines.
1: Did you say you love our topics?
2: I love it.
1: Well, there is no real topic. We just kind of let it go where it goes. But you definitely took it somewhere cool. A pleasure meeting you. Call back, Karen. Don't be a stranger. My friend Josh here has been waiting for a hot minute west of the Rockies in Washington State. Josh, thanks for calling. Thanks for waiting. Sorry it took me so long to get to you, but here we are. Welcome to Open Lines.
3: Yeah, no worries. Hey, I'm right here in Grand Coulee, Washington. I'm just south of the Kaiser Fire and the other fire, both of them burned about 170,000 acres. But anyway, I think I was listening to you when you first came on the air, and I was kind of wondering to begin with, and then we're sitting here with me and a bunch of friends, and you kept putting up these little one-liners that you're just sliding in when you're talking to people, and it was so funny. We were literally in tears listening to you. Anyway, my name's Josh. Nice to meet you.
1: Hi. Nice to meet you. Thank you for the kind words.
3: All right. So last night, you've already had two callers from Washington State on earlier tonight, and I can't believe nobody brought this up. I was sitting on the porch, just like I am now, listening to Coast to Coast, and all of a sudden the sky started lighting up, and it got brighter and brighter. And I got up to run out because I got an overhang, got a roof on the porch, got up to go out and look. By the time I got out there, it was just dark. And I looked around and looked around. I came back, sat on the porch, and then it just sounded like really loud rolling thunder off in the distance. And I'm sitting here, I'm like, all right. And then it just kept going and rumbling. And I got up and went and looked out back again. And then it just sounded like a flame thruster, like something from a job heater. I don't know how many people work construction or have like little gas burner heaters that have a flame that, or even a torch light where you, click the button and it's just propulsion, little flame that. But anyway, and then it sounded like a jet going over, and then it just turned into this popping sound, like it's dying, like pop, pop, pop, pop, pop. And I went around town today, and I was asking people about it, and they're like, oh, yeah, it sounded like a logging truck going down a hill. No, it sounded like a jet airplane going by. Oh, no, it sounded like this truck pulled up outside of my house. So I went inside and looked, but I didn't see anything. But I was texting my friends about it, and all local news stations are all over it. There's this great big fireball that apparently went over Washington and Idaho. And I'm surprised you guys hadn't said anything about it.
1: Well, I mean, it's one of those things that lights up the sky. I've seen one of those once, which, it was clearly a meteor, but it sounds like you experienced something way different.
3: No, I've seen meteors, and that was the first response was it was an asteroid or a comet. And it's like, no, comets just... And, yeah, I don't know what exactly it was, and I can't believe the other two callers that called in earlier from Washington didn't say anything about it. But it's all over the local news. And if I would have had somebody go with me, I would have drove south. I'm guessing it would probably have been 60 miles plus south of where it impacted. But I've read all the comments on the different news stations and the different this, and you can almost like draw lines between where everybody saw it, and it would be somewhere a little bit east of Moses Lake.
1: Anybody on the news or anywhere, have you checked social media? Anybody getting a dash cam or a ring camera or something like that?
3: So the closest ones that I've talked to that had security cameras, their footage went out a minute before the event happened. There's lots that you can pull up online from Crim 2 News or different news stations that are local, where they have different security cameras, but it just looks like a meteor on theirs. It doesn't like light up and explode like what everybody's talking about. People in Moses Lake were talking about hearing this big sonic boom. People in Tacoma were talking about it looks like it went down right outside of Tacoma, but they didn't talk about any of the noise. People in Spokane were saying it lit everything up, and it sounded like a little bit of thunder, but they didn't talk about the repetitive noise afterwards.
1: But I don't have closure on this. I want to know what that was. Don't you?
3: Well, exactly. I don't have closure on it either. I have no idea what it is either.
1: You kind of left us a big matzo ball there. We don't know what that is. Okay, well, I thank you for calling, Josh. Hey, thank you for the kind words. 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And if you find out what that giant fireball over Washington was, anybody else has an answer, let's find out what that is. I think I got to take a break. 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
2: Welcome back to Coast AM. I'm your host, Rich Barra. This is Open Lines. Let's go to the wild card line, and let's talk to Paul in Seattle, Washington. A lot going on in Washington for Coast to Coast tonight. Hey, Paul, welcome to the show. Nice to meet you.
3: Hey, nice to meet you. Thanks for taking my call.
2: My pleasure.
3: I was listening to your last caller, and I just looked it up on the news. Yeah, we had a meteor crash here. They got it from a dash cam from a police car.
2: Oh, really? I was just starting to look that up, and we had to go to commercial. I'm like, oh, I have to check that out later.
3: Yeah, if you type in Como News 4, they've got it already up. I can't really tell if their colors are accurate, but it looks like iron because it looks like a yellow-white light coming from it.
2: Yeah, a meteor. I've seen a few. I've seen a one in my backyard that, you know, at night when those things break apart and they light up the sky, it looks like daylight for about a blip of a second. Then I've seen another one driving into work.
3: It lit up everything when it hit the ground. It actually made contact. There'll be people out there tomorrow filming it.
2: Oh, wow.
3: That's not why I called. I just looked it up. I called about these UFO files, but...
2: Yeah,
3: I do watch the skies a lot because, so I can tell you, ice meteors make a phantom green color, copper makes a red. I'm not an expert on meteors, but I've seen a lot of strange things flying around with my own eyes. When I was a little kid, I thought it was an airplane. It looked, you know, a little white light flying real slow across the horizon. And then all of a sudden it shot straight up into space. I mean, it went way up there. And when it shot up, it went so fast that it left like a squiggly streak of light behind it. I'm like, what the heck was that? I've never seen anything like that again. But, and there's stuff that's going on. We have places out here in Washington where we go watch this phenomena like at Mount Adams. Anyways, I'll get to my point because I don't want to make it sound like UFOs aren't real because I was looking at these videos that the government posted in the news.
2: I definitely have a take on those, but go ahead. Tell me your take.
3: Okay, so anyway, it was on, it says fourth batch of Pentagon UFO files, and it's Face the Nation CBS, and it's that's all over the news anyway, but that's where I was looking at these videos. They got all the raw videos before their news story. The second video, they're targeting something on the ground, like a missile or radar or something, and this thing goes screeching by the screen real fast, and it looks like a spidery-looking thing, and it flashes red. And so I kept trying to hit the pause button. I kept having to scoot that thing back because I wanted to see it on the video frozen so I could get a look at it. And you can do this yourself. It was at 35 seconds into the video, and I was able to capture it right when it came on the screen. Somebody took the paintbrush tool in some video editor and painted over what it looks like a helicopter. Why is the government doing that? You've got to be kidding me. It was so horrible. And I've seen things with my real eyes that are real. But why would the government do something like that?
2: There's a few things going on there because I'm pretty sure that's what was happening in the New Jersey. Remember when I was talking about these giant drones and they couldn't really tell what they are? It sounds like they're playing around with helicopters that have a cloaking device on them of some type where it can appear like there's a hologram technology that is being messed with, and I think that's a lot of what you're seeing. In fact, I've talked on the show when they've released the first batch. I've said, why is it that they look like they're releasing videos of things that look like Christmas ornaments?

0: that's from your mom's 1974 Christmas tree. That's those kind of shapes. They're probably playing with holograms a little bit in the sky and saying, hey, we don't know what these are. And the real stuff you're not seeing just yet would be my take, Paul. Whatever the heavy stuff is.
1: You can go out at night and see the real stuff with your own
0: eyes. The real stuff is out there, for sure. But meteors are meteors. That's not a otherworld. Well, I guess it is otherworldly. All right, back with more of your calls. The last half hour of Coast to Coast AM. Open Lines continues next.

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3: News. I'm Deborah Valentine. Luigi Mangione has pled guilty to two federal charges in the killing of United Healthcare CEO Brian Thompson. Fox's Chandley Painter reports from New York.
4: The 28-year-old confessed to targeting and murdering Thompson. He read a prepared statement expressing no remorse as Thompson's wife and family sat in the courtroom for the first time.
3: Sentencing is scheduled for December 18th. Tropical storm Lala is expected to reach Hawaii's Big Island today as a hurricane. Fox Weather's Mike Seidel.
5: The Hurricane Center is officially forecasting it to become a minimal Category 1 hurricane by that time.
3: Winds of 75 miles per hour and up to 20 inches of rain is forecast for some areas. A powerful 7.7 magnitude earthquake struck off the coast of Indonesia early today, killing at least 20 people. 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
6: Partly sunny, nice day today, the high 78. It'll be cloudy tonight, low 58. Clouds and humid, a thunderstorm for tomorrow. Some of those could be strong. High tomorrow, 78. Cloudy Monday with a high 79. I'm Steve Williams on Rochester's News Weather and Traffic Station, News Radio Wham 1180.
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11: So dairy-free milks, or plant-based milks as we like to refer to them, have been declining for several years, down 5% in the last year.
7: That's Melissa Altobelli, Senior Vice President at the research firm Circana, who says instead many of us are switching back to dairy milk.
11: Some consumers are disappointed with the price, taste, and heavy processing of plant-based milk, and it's lower in protein comparatively.
7: That's good news for the $18 billion refrigerated dairy milk industry, which had seen sales declining for a decade. But health-conscious consumers are coming back.
11: They're seeking more protein and fiber, less sugar and carbs.
7: And dairy milk, whether low-fat, 1%, 2%, or whole, fits that bill. 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
1: We're in the middle of open lines on this Friday night. Well, I guess it's pretty much Saturday morning pretty much everywhere in the listening area, except for maybe Hawaii. Aaron is in Fountain Valley, California. Aaron, welcome to Open Lines, Coast to Coast AM. Nice to talk to you.
2: Hey, Rich Barra. Can you hear me?
1: Very well.
2: Well, thank you, my friend. I hope we're friends.
1: Of course we are.
2: I was heading to work on my bicycle about 16 years ago, 2010, when I suddenly had this insight in me to not go through the red light while, but just before it turned green. It was such a strong feeling that not only did I stop my bike, I got off my bike and walked it onto the sidewalk corner at the intersection waiting for the light to turn green. It turned green. All of a sudden, a red Camaro speeds through the red light where I would have been had I rode through that light as it changed from red to green. I know somebody out there was looking out for me. What I wanted to say is that just God, you know, I mean, I'm just glad that I followed my intuition. It brings a certain amount of stillness to your thoughts when all you can do is just simply nod your head in complete humbleness, maybe release a tear that you could possibly be that important to God. But let me ask this, how important is God to your life? You will never know the true magnificence and ultimate glory that is taken by God for his creation. That is why we need to have faith with a capital F. We don't realize sometimes that which we go through in order to help others.
1: Say that last part again, Aaron. I want to fully understand that. We don't realize what?
2: Well, we don't realize sometimes that which we go through in order to help others and guide others along the way.
1: So do you experience something like that? You know that something divine stepped in and saved you from probably that probably would have been the end game for you if you got hit by that Camaro. Oh. So how do you live your life differently from that point?
2: Well, I adamantly pay attention to everything around me, signs around me, everything, words, signs, like everything. You know, it's like songs that play, and I'm in the supermarket, and they're like, I saw the sign, and it leads up to this thing, this moment. You know, the sign is that you are being prepared, you know, but you have to be open to it.
1: You know, Ace of Base were prophets beyond their understanding.
2: the wonder. They had another one, I think, but I can't remember what.
1: After the sign, I should know that. There is the sign, and then there is a... oh my gosh. Let me stop thinking about it, and I'll think about it. It's only because it's 1 o'clock in the morning that it's left my brain.
2: Yeah, but I mean, when you...
1: But it sounded like the sign.
2: Sometimes it's God... You know, like someone said before, you can speak with angels, but angels are not meant to be the mediator. You speak with God directly, and then you realize, like, what am I supposed to be? You know, this happened literally 2 blocks away from where the Transformers was filmed, and you know, Shia LaBeouf gets in the, he wants to go get a Porsche, and his dad's like, are you kidding me? You're not getting a Porsche.
1: He ends up with the Camaro.
2: Yeah, and that's what I'm telling you. The red Camaro would have been my fiery of death, you know? And then all that time, I feel like, I'm not going to say about Transformers, but like that's what the reality is, that Transformers are extraterrestrial, whatever they are. Sentient
1: beings. They're robots in disguise is what they are, Aaron.
2: But it's good to chat with you. Love you.
1: Yes, had you not made that stop, then you and I couldn't be friends, and we are friends, Aaron, so we got that. Don't be a stranger. It's good to talk to you. Let's take a quick break, and we will come back and close out Open Lines on a beautiful Saturday morning early on Coast to Coast AM.
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1: Welcome back to Coast AM. My name is Rich Barra. You are on the phones for Open Lines. Let's go to Pascagoula, Mississippi, and let's go to Adam. Hey, Adam. Welcome to Coast AM. Nice to talk to you.
7: Hey, Rich. Hey, Rich. So I have five questions, and I'm going to get really quick here. But
1: let's
7: My first question is, what field of study did aliens use to make their multiple technologies to travel from their planet to live underground and in the seas? And you can pick and select a number two. Will it be the next 1,000 years before the angelic elect decide to use the aliens curriculum? And number three, President Trump says the U.S. military is 1,000 to 3,000 years ahead of the public. And number four, what purpose does it serve to keep the dumbed down education system and the old guard? What purposes did that ever serve? And number five, the elect America has does not update the federal laws to equate to the U.S. Constitution that these elect supposedly believe in. So, you know, one out of five, which one would you like to talk about?
1: I would like to talk about President Trump saying that the military is 1,000 years more advanced than we think they are. Let's go with that one.
7: That's amazing to know, because look what they already, you know, have at the different underground bases, you know, for technology.
1: I think there's some crazy military stuff that you probably, even if there was a war that could use that technology, that they're not going to give up. Because once you once you do give that up, then somebody else is going to reverse engineer it and then they have it. But I'm pretty sure a lot of the videos that are being released that are UFOs are just, you know, some kind of crazy drone technology that we just don't know about yet. In fact, I kind of think that's what the Phoenix Lights might have been, was some massive drone activity. And what's interesting about that is that's what Zach wants to talk about, who is in Phoenix right now. Hey, Zach, on the west of the Rockies line in Phoenix, Arizona. I'm familiar with your city. What's up, Zach?
8: Oh, yeah. I've been here my whole life, so. But the point I kind of wanted to make is that when the Phoenix Lights happened, I was real young. I was probably not even a year old yet. But it seems like nothing like that around here, at least, has happened since. And I think that's just a lot.
1: Well, haven't you heard about all the things happening out? People who live and can see past the Superstition Mountains always talk about crazy lights in the sky and nothing like the Phoenix Lights, but definite activity. Like, and I hear about that like way up by like True North too, where they see a bunch of stuff too.
8: Yeah, and I wonder if it has something to do with just the light pollution going on too, especially how big we're getting.
1: Did you see the Phoenix Lights, or you just know about the Phoenix Lights?
8: I just know about them. I know my parents saw them. I was very, very young.
1: They talk about how quick they move, but what was that, 1993, 94? Is that when it was?
8: 97.
1: 97, okay. Could they have had, drone technology was probably around in the 90s. It could have been drones lined up. I mean, it could have, because people talk about no, because they move silently and the lights behind them got blocked out. But if drone lights, if you got 100 drones and they're kind of lined up in a giant pyramid that's, you know, a lot of people say that it was half a mile wide, that you could do that now. You could replicate that now. You could move that across the city and people would not be able to see what's in the middle because they'd be looking at the leading angle of it. So I still feel like that's a drone thing. And I'm not saying that I don't believe in aliens visiting Earth. I'm sure that has happened. That probably happened for thousands of years. I just don't know that the stuff that we see that are mass sightings that are that big are necessarily an alien craft from, you know, a different star system that just chose to fly over Tucson and Phoenix. I actually think that's probably... Right. Real advanced military stuff that they were trying to get away with a test with, and just a lot of people saw it. And it's plausible. They've got deniability. You could just say, well, we weren't doing any tests. You can deny that all day long, and then it kind of goes away. That's just one of the largest sightings of all time. It's a fascinating one, though, don't you think?
8: Oh, yeah, and I wouldn't be surprised with how close the base is to here, so.
1: Yeah, could be. Anyway, hey, thanks for listening, and I hope you check out the morning show that I'm on at some point, too. John Jane Rich on Kiss FM there in Phoenix. All right, east of the Rockies, Darlene in Oklahoma City, Oklahoma. Hello, Darlene.
9: Hi, how are you, Rich? You're very nice.
1: As are you.
9: Well,
1: tell me your story.
9: I wanted to talk to you about... I have seen the light of God twice. I'm 82 years old, and when my daughter, who is 60 years old, she and I were very, very sick. We went to the doctor. He gave us some medicine, and we were so sick. I went back and laid down on my couch, and I just asked one question, Rich. I said, "Dear God, am I going to die?" And out of nowhere, the brightest, brightest light that I have ever seen, I put my hand up on my eyes because it blinded me. And in the next instant, I'm like an angel, Rich. I could see myself with wings. I had wings, and I was flying over the most beautiful greenery. The feeling, you have no worries, nothing, just peace. It's hard to explain. You're just like free. In the next instant, Rich, I'm back on my couch, and I just get up, and I started feeling better. God wasn't, if people do not think that there is a God superior to our being, they're very mistaken. And my second deal, if you want to hear it, was 2 years ago. I got sick in my home here, and I went down at home. I don't remember the ambulance, anything. I don't remember the doctor in the hospital telling my brother and my daughter and my husband, you better call your family, which is 8 people in my life. I only have 1 great-grandson. He'll be 11 in January. And I don't remember anything. The doctor told him, you better call your family. She's not going to make it. Then I could see in my mind my little family in a huddle crying. Then the light appeared before me.
1: Same one?
9: The brightest light. And I wasn't scared. I mean, I knew who it was, Rich. And there was this little gray fence between me and the light. And I just said, God, please don't let me cross this line. You know that my family is very small. And I woke up in my hospital bed looking at my legs. My kidneys had went out. I was in the hospital. I didn't know if I was going to ever walk again. And I was in the hospital 4 months, and 3 of those months I took dialysis 3 times a week. And I was praying to God, please, God, let me just go twice a week. They called me on Friday and said, Darlene, you don't have to come in tomorrow. And I'm like, am I going to die? Then they called me. They didn't say anything about I was through. They called me back on Monday because I took dialysis on Tuesday, Thursday, and Saturday and said, Darlene, we're through with you. Your kidneys have come back. That was 2 years ago in June. And I'm still around for God. But if people...
1: Amen to that.
9: Rich, if people don't believe in the light of God, I tell this to... I think I'm just here. I'm 82 years old, and I think I'm just here to tell my story. Some people look at you like you're crazy, Rich, but this is the truth. And... You have to believe, and
1: Darlene, you have a great bullhorn on Coast to Coast. You're talking to a lot of people tonight that maybe needed to hear that.
9: Yes, but I have to tell the stories, and I'm not scared of death. It's beyond us, and there's a being that is with us in our hearts, and like I say, you know, I've seen the afterlife twice in my life, and I'm just thankful, you know, for everything. I've been really blessed.
1: Well, God bless you, Darlene. Thank you for being up and talking to us. I really appreciate you. Is my friend Aaron still on the wild card line from Fountain Valley? But is he still there? Oh, okay, he's gone. All right, let's go to Aaron. The song I was thinking of is All She Wants is Another Baby by Ace of Base, if you're still listening. All right, first-time caller line, Susie in Southern Oregon. Let's close it out with you.
10: Hi, how are you doing tonight?
1: Beautiful. How are you, Susie?
10: I'm good. I'm door dashing right now.
1: Oh, right on. What you got in the bag? Is it a Taco Bell? Is it a Taco Bell run?
10: No, it's actually a 7-Eleven Diet Coke.
1: That somebody's so lazy they won't even go out and get a Diet Coke from 7-Eleven.
10: Oh, you know what? Want to hear something crazy? Is I actually delivered I think it's a Celsius, which is a canned drink. Never had it before.
1: Yeah, energy drink.
10: Just one can, and I had to go 22 miles to go drop it off.
1: Oh my gosh.
10: It's crazy. So
1: did they tip you?
10: What's that?
1: Did they tip you well?
10: You know what? I think I can't even remember how much it was. It was a while ago.
1: Well, we only have just a minute here, but I want to hear your story.
10: Yeah. No. Okay. Yeah. And I'll be really quick. So, my daughter and I were at a local cemetery up in Jacksonville, here in Southern Oregon, and we were up there celebrating my sister's birthday, which she had passed away. So So my daughter's like, Mom, just start recording. Just start recording everywhere, and just we'll watch the videos later because stuff will pop up. And I'm like, no, that's silly. And I was like, thinking, okay. So I start doing it. I probably record maybe for like three or four minutes. And when we come down the hill, we pull over, and I play the video. And when I show the video to people, their skin crawls.
1: What is it?
10: You look over. It's behind a bunch of bushes. Now, we were there after dark. It was probably like 10 o'clock. There was nobody else there. Nobody. There was no wind. It was just, because we had candles going with the cupcakes. No wind. It was a funeral procession.
1: on the tape?
10: You saw behind the bushes, you saw the top part of if people were walking.
1: Whoa, that's a trip. All right, Susie, you got me. Thank you to George Norrie for asking me to host tonight. What a pleasure it's been to be with you. And guess what? I'm with you again tomorrow night. So we're going to have a whole weekend together on Coast to Coast AM. We're going to talk about the lost city of Atlantis tomorrow. It's going to be awesome. Have a good night.

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0: President Trump in New York. I'm Deborah Valentine, Fox News. President Trump speaking on Long Island in support of Republican gubernatorial candidate Bruce Blakeman and highlighting new crime rates in New York City.
1: According to the FBI's 2025 Uniform Crime Report, violent crime was down 9.3% from the previous year. Murder and non-negligent manslaughter was down 18.1%, rape down 7.6%, and robbery down 18.5%. President Trump, who campaigned as a law and order president, touted the numbers as evidence that he is making America great again. The president made the stop at the Nassau County Police Academy along with FBI Director Kash Patel. Dozens of police officers in uniform stood behind the podium as he spoke. He told the crowd he has ended the war on police and declared a very strong war on crime.
0: That's Fox's Anita Vogel reporting. Luigi Mangione pleads guilty in a New York City courtroom for the murder of United Healthcare CEO Brian Thompson. Fox's Brian Yenis reports from New York City.
2: Luigi Mangione pleading guilty to two federal stalking charges as the 28-year-old confessed to shooting and killing United Healthcare CEO Brian Thompson. Mangione read from a statement expressing no remorse, admitting, quote, "Before traveling to New York, I used a 3D printer to make part of a gun. On the morning of December 4, 2024, I shot Mr. Thompson in Manhattan and he died. I knew what I was doing was illegal." Mangione said he emailed United Healthcare's leadership posing as a $50 billion investor, tricking them into sharing the location of its investor conference in New York City where he shot Thompson outside.
0: Mangione's sentencing plan for December. 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
0: Lawyers for accused killer Alex Murdoch say they're introducing new evidence in his retrial in the murder of his wife and son. Fox's Jonathan Sari is in Lexington, South Carolina with the details.
11: Alex Murdoch wore civilian clothes in court for the first time since his 2023 conviction for the murders of his wife Maggie and son Paul 2 years before. Still likely to spend the rest of his life in prison after pleading guilty to millions of dollars in state and federal financial crimes, Murdoch hopes to at least partially clear his name in a new murder trial next April. The judge granted a defense request for an independent lab to analyze evidence found under Maggie Murdaugh's fingernails, shown to include trace amounts of DNA from an unknown male. Prosecutors threw water on defense efforts to explore whether shell casings at the Murdaugh family crime scene were connected to a .300 blackout rifle used in a murder in another town.
0: The judge agreed to a defense request to move the location of the trial, but has yet to pick a new venue. The Trump administration is overhauling the recommended vaccine schedule for kids. Fox's Jared Halpern has more from the White House.
12: Fewer shots spread out over more time is among the changes to the childhood vaccine schedule announced this week by President Trump and the Department of Health and Human Services.
13: We really need to gain the trust, and this is a giant step in the right direction.
12: Dr. Stephanie Haridopoulos is the Principal Deputy Assistant Secretary for Health at HHS and Director of National Health Communications.
13: We are not anti-vaccine. We want to make sure that people have all the choices available.
12: Haridopoulos says reducing the diseases recommended to vaccinate against will not make existing vaccines unavailable or uncovered by insurance. At the White House, Jared Halpern, Fox News.
0: Lebanon says an Israeli airstrike on southern Lebanon has killed 7 people. I'm Deborah Valentine. This is Fox News.
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17: Partly sunny, nice day today, the high 78. It'll be cloudy tonight, low 58. Clouds and humid, a thunderstorm for tomorrow. Some of those could be strong. High tomorrow, 78. Cloudy Monday with a high 79. I'm Steve Williams on Rochester's News, Weather, and Traffic Station, News Radio WHAM 1180.
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0: Good evening, or good morning if you're on the East Coast. Welcome to Coast AM. I'm your host, Rich Barra. Thank you, George Nori, for asking me to sit in tonight. We are coming to you live all 4 hours from the Sonoran Desert, tucked away in my underground studio beneath the red, dusty earth tonight. Well, I want to talk with you about something that's been bothering me. Well, not in a bad way, actually in a good way, because there's things that happen to us, things we see, things we feel, things that sometimes happen exactly at the right moment, and we don't know what to do with them. You can't put them in a lab. You can't always repeat them. You can't necessarily prove them to somebody else, but you know what happened to you. Maybe it was the night that you woke up and for some reason you knew you needed to call somebody. Maybe you did and found out later that something had happened. Maybe you lost somebody that you loved and then days or months later something happened that made you wonder if they really were gone. A song, a voice, a dream, a strange little coincidence, so perfectly timed that you stopped and thought, wait a minute, what was that? And then there are the stories of angels. People who say that they saw something, something that looked human but wasn't, something that appeared and then it was gone. Or maybe it wasn't something they saw at all. Maybe it was a feeling. Maybe it was a presence. Maybe it was a sense that somebody or something was there. And then there are those strange moments that we call synchronicity. You think about somebody and the phone rings and it's them. You ask a question and a few hours later, the answer appears in the most unexpected place. You pray and then something happens. Now, is that God? Is that an angel? Is that your own subconscious mind? Are we living in the matrix? Is it a coincidence? Or is there something else going on? Because here's the thing. Just because you can't prove something doesn't mean that it didn't happen to you. And I'm not saying that we should believe every strange story that we hear. Far from it. I think we should question. I think we should be curious. We should be willing to say, I don't know, because sometimes I don't know is where the real investigation begins. And that's where you and I are going to go tonight. Our guest is Radley Valentine. He's an author, a spiritual teacher who has spent years exploring angels, prayer, intuition, synchronicity, in the strange way people say spiritual world touches the physical one. I want to know how you tell the difference between a sign and a coincidence. I want to know, what is intuition? What is wishful thinking? I want to know between something we want to be true and something that may actually be trying to get our attention to make it true. And then later tonight, the second half of the show, you and I, we're going to open up the lines and then I want to hear your story. Not the story you think you're supposed to tell, your story. The thing that happened to you, the thing that you still can't explain. The angel that you think you saw, the voice you heard. The UFO that crossed your sky, the dream that came true, the strange presence in your room, the moment you walked into a place and felt something you could not put your finger on. Maybe you've been to Mount Shasta and felt that something about that mountain is different. Maybe you believe there's a portal around you. Maybe you don't. That's okay, because tonight I'm not here to tell you what to believe. I'm just here to help you ask the question, what if? Some of the things that we call impossible are only impossible because we don't yet understand them, right? This is Coast to Coast AM, after all. I'm Rich Barra, and we are in the Sonoran Desert. At least I am. And tonight, let's see what's waiting just beyond the edge of what we can explain as we sail into the mystic together, you and me. Our guest is just beyond the break here. Radley Valentine is our guest, and he is next when we come right back on Coast to Coast AM.
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0: Welcome back to Coast AM. I'm your host, Rich Barra, and our guest, Radley Valentine, is an author and spiritual teacher whose work has helped millions of people deepen their connection with angels, prayer, and God. He is the creator of numerous oracle and tarot decks and is known for his warm, practical, down-to-earth approach to spirituality. The book is called Dear Angels, It's Me Again. Radley Valentine is our guest. Radley, really nice to meet you. Thanks for staying up late with me tonight.
6: Hey, Rich. How you doing?
0: I am doing so good. I am I'm very excited to talk to you. You have so many places to start, so let's start at the beginning with angels. What are angels to you?
6: To me, angels are messengers of the divine. Most of the angels whose names are common to us, like Michael and Raphael and Uriel and Gabriel, end in the letters EL. And EL means of God. And so I kind of like to think of angels as being sort of the equivalent of light through a prism. And so if we think of the light that comes through the top of the prism as being the light of God or the divine or source or whatever word works for you, those elements of the divine, excuse me, break into all those different rays of light. And so Michael, for example, is thought to be this dark blue, this sapphire blue color. And he is the element of God that is protection, safety, life purpose. And I think that's one of the reasons why Michael's the most well-known archangel of the group. And so there's all these different archangels. They have different colors that they resonate with. Each one resonates as an element of the divine. None of them are the divine. They are bits and pieces of the divine. And then
0: I was going to ask you, there are angels and then there are archangels. What makes somebody a standard, you know, military angel? And then how do you become the general of the angels, the archangel?
6: Right. So, everybody has guardian angels. And so we could call
0: every one of us does, whether we believe in God or not. We all have angels.
6: Oh yeah, no, you can't get away from it. I'm sorry.
0: Okay, fair
6: it's
0: enough.
6: Just there.
0: Okay. I think that's a good thing.
6: Yeah, I do too. It's standard issue. It's like you can make use of that assistance or not. You know, we have free will. That's the way the universe works. I think.
0: Do angels have free will?
6: Angels do. Well, sort of. I mean, angels have the ability to help us with our free will. So angels can't run amok. I don't actually believe in fallen angels. I don't believe those stories because I think that makes God pretty not powerful to say that God can't keep his angels ducks in a row. So I think that angels work as elements of the divine. And when we have guardian angels, they are here to help us. They are here to help us to seek joy, to find happiness, to find our purpose. And so everyone has guardian angels. You can use them or not. But archangels are more global. So archangels are said to be omnipresent. For example, Michael is available to everybody all the time, anytime. So you can call on Michael to find, to do, help you to do something that is, you might think is small, but it's not small to him because it's a part of our fulfillment and our joy and our purpose. And so he can help us with something small at the same time that he is helping 8 billion other people with something big, because archangels are omnipresent.
0: Boy, I have so many questions for you, because I was thinking when we first had you booked, I have so many questions for him, because there are so many points in history where a dream from an angel has changed the course of history, right? Forever. in many ways. So many people have had dreams where an angel came to him, and it's obviously in the Bible. You know, what if Joseph hadn't listened to that dream? What if Mary hadn't listened to that dream? What if many kings didn't listen to the dream? What if George Washington, who claims that angels told him to move a certain way with the army, if he hadn't listened to that dream, where would democracy be? Do you think about the direction of humanity as sort of nudged by angels?
6: I love the way you think, by the way, but it's like I think of it as almost like wind across the desert, you know, because it's like wind blows across the desert. We can see the influence of that. We can see the ripples of the waves, whether it is the desert or whether it is the water. But the desert is made of tiny bits of sand, whereas water, the oceans are made of tiny drops of water. And we as mankind, I mean, there's 8 billion people right now. You know, it's like, I think I looked it up the other day and there was, I can't remember exactly the number, but like 260 billion people have lived on planet Earth since the beginning.
0: And so, we all had angels.
6: And we all had angels. Because I think that's one of the things that kind of like makes me just like so confused. Because if we're going to think about the divine, if we're going to think about God, we can't put God in a box. It's that whole essence, that whole thing is this magnificent, wonderful, incredible, magical thing of love. I mean, it's literally made out of love. And all it wants is for us to experience that. And
0: why do we screw it up?
6: Why do we screw it up? Because we have free will. I mean, it's like, because it really doesn't work from a cosmic standpoint for us not to have free will. It's like we come here. I believe that we come here and we think once we're here that this is a really hard life. And I'm not saying it's not sometimes, but I do believe that we as souls cannot wait to get here. We can't wait because it's this magical creation machine. It is this essence of the divine that says, I think you're amazing as a soul, and I can't wait to see what you do. I can't wait to see what you create. I can't wait to see the magic that you bring into reality. And it's when we are tuned into that and not asleep at the will, which is the majority of people on planet Earth who are just basically getting up every single morning and doing the whole thing without ever actually focusing on, I am here to do something that will bring joy to myself and to the people that I love. We're just on autopilot. And so on autopilot, we screw up.
0: Well, we're talking to Radley Valentine here, and we're talking about his book, Dear Angels, It's Me Again. Let me ask you a little bit about the book, why you decided to write it. Tell me about the title.
6: You know, it's like, because to me, when I am talking to the angels to say, Dear Angels, It's Me Again, here I go. It's,
0: pull out my file.
6: Right? One more thing that I need. Help me out here. You know, and the, you know, the subtitle is Prayers for Real Life, From Lost Keys to Miracles and Everything in Between. And so if we're going to not put God in a box, then it is really easy to go, God really does care if you can't find your lost keys. I mean, I just would love for the whole world to get to a bigger viewpoint of the divine. But the book for me came out of this desire to look at prayer in a different way, to consider that prayer doesn't have to be the, you know, God is good, God is great, you know, the little prayers that we're taught as children, which is a great way to learn the language of communicating with the divine.
0: But can we talk about that for a second? Let's talk about the prayer for a second.
6: Sure.
0: So I usually kick off my day with an Our Father, the sign of the cross and Our Father, and I feel like that's dialing the telephone to heaven. I feel like that's the connection, and that's the, hey, I'm part of the club, I'm part of the believers, now let's talk about stuff. So when you talk about prayer, does everybody have sort of a different approach, or is there an effective way to kind of feel the grace coming at you?
6: I love that you use the word feel the grace coming at you, because it really is about feeling. I mean, words are fantastic. Words are awesome from the standpoint of creating a place where we can like switch our energy to be where we want it to be. And for many, many years, I don't even know if I necessarily had a prayer. I had a manifesto. I had this thing where it was like, dear Archangel Michael, please bless and protect this space, north, south, east, and west, above and below. Please protect my children. All of these different things that was a prayer, and it was like 10 minutes long, and it went through all of these things in my life. And at some point I started to feel like, okay, this is getting a little bit just sort of rote. It's shifting my energy a little bit, but I'm not even here anymore because this prayer is so buried in my brain that I don't even have to be present in my body to do it. And so I really started to look into prayer in a different way. I started to look at my life in a completely different way.

0: just feeling the essence of angels around me and feeling the connection of I am here and I am present.
1: I'm so glad you said that. So, yeah, I work a lot, and obviously now in the middle of the night, and in my my normal life, I work on a morning show on a top 40 radio station. So I love a Sunday morning where I just go for a walk and just open up the whatever. I always kind of, you know, say a prayer while I'm walking and just kind of sit in the silence and like whatever I'm supposed to feel, whatever I'm supposed to hear, I'm just going to be open to it. And there is something about walking outside and having trees and grass and stuff around you that I think connects you to that a little bit. And I don't have any proof of that. That just is one of the things that works for me. But I'm glad that you said that as one of your first ways of getting your prayer in.
0: Well, and I think the key to it is exploration. The key to it is searching for the way that it does work for you. There are many people that sitting in the room with their hands in a prayer form is the way that works. It doesn't matter which way works for you. What matters is putting forth the desire and the energy that it takes to make these connections. And I think that one of the reasons why angels are one of the few common denominators across most of the major religions and spiritual beliefs of the world is because it's accessible. The sense of God, even though I revel in the concept of a unbelievably expansive and loving and adoring God, it still can sometimes be, that's a lot, that's big. And I do believe that the things that we believe to be true in our lives, for example, for me, that I can talk to Michael if I need to, I can talk to Gabriel if I need to, feels a little bit more, forgive the term, down to earth than throwing my thoughts to God. Now, can you talk to God directly? Of course you can. Angels are not meant to be mediators. They're not meant to be these emissaries in the middle and you must go through them. That is not the interpretation or the desire, but they can be a way for us as human beings who really like to be able to think, I need an expert, or I need someone that knows me deeply, intimately, better than anybody else on planet Earth, your guardian angels, that I can have a personal relationship with and that I can pour my heart out to and feel that connection right here, rather than necessarily being something that might feel more like it's in the stratosphere.
1: Do you think Michael's a more well-known angel than Gabriel? I would have gone with Gabriel on that family answer.
0: Hey, dude, I know I that makes that makes total sense for what you do, because Gabriel is the archangel of creativity, of communication, of motivation. And look what you do. You work in creativity and communication. And part of what you do is working with people who motivate the human race. It makes sense that you would reach out to Gabriel.
1: Oh, but, interesting.
0: Yeah, but Michael is you know, Michael crosses a lot of religion lines. And the thing about Michael is I think that most people on planet Earth don't necessarily feel safe. It feels like a scary situation, and Michael is protection. And people want to feel like they have a purpose, and Michael is life purpose. And Michael's name literally means he who is like God. And so
1: that's awesome.
0: Yeah. And so there's this energy there. And it's one of the reasons why Michael is one of the most common names on the planet.
1: What you talk about people praying, and I was thinking of that Jelly Roll song, I only talk to God when I need a favor. And we are going to get into that when we come back. And, you know, one of the things we talk about is how do you talk to your angel? How do you feel it? How do you make that happen? Kind of a wild night here on Coast to Coast AM, but let's dig into it a little bit. We'll be right back with Radley Valentine. We're talking about your angels on Coast to Coast AM.

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0: better deals.
1: I'm Deborah Valentine. The Trump administration is asking the Supreme Court to allow continued construction of the White House ballroom after a lower court halted the construction.
2: The president's solicitor general argues the injunction issued by the lower court is extraordinary and unlawful as it halts construction on an integrated military complex, including a secure ballroom space vitally required by national security.
1: Fox's Jared Halpern. Tropical storm Lala is on course to strengthen as a Category 1 hurricane as its core hits or passes very close to the Big Island of Hawaii later today.
3: We already have hurricane warnings south of us on the Big Island where the first impacts are expected. A direct hurricane hit in Hawaii is rare, happening just three times in the last 77 years.
1: Fox Weather's Katie Byrne reporting from Honolulu. 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
5: Partly sunny, nice day today, the high 78. It'll be cloudy tonight, low 58. Clouds and humid, a thunderstorm for tomorrow. Some of this could be strong. High tomorrow, 78. Cloudy Monday with a high 79. I'm Steve Williams on Rochester's News Weather and Traffic Station, News Radio Wham 1180.
6: This is a Bloomberg Money Minute. 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
1: I also happen to have my Facebook chat open and my Instagram. 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Our guest, Radley Valentine, his book, Dear Angels, It's Me. I like the beginning of that song, that train song, which I picked just for you, Radley, by the way, where he says, I need a sign to let me know you're here. How do angels actually communicate with us? And why do so many of us completely miss the signs they're receiving?
2: You know, I think it's talked out of us. I have my niece just had... She had twins about 2.5 years ago, and the twins are starting to talk about, I think it's Richard and Robert. And these are names that they've pulled out of thin air, and they're having conversations. And we have a tendency to say, oh, look, they have imaginary friends. I have a tendency to say, no, they have guardian angels, and we're going to talk them out of paying attention to them. We're going to tell them that they're imaginary, or they're going to get to school and it's not going to be cool to talk about those kinds of things. And so we become so distracted. And I think that's really especially difficult in today's society with social media and all of these things that are designed to pull our attention away from, I think, the things that really do truly matter in our world. So I think that we are awake to these things when we come into the world, but then we're talked out of it. Mm. As far as how do you do it, honest to gosh, the easiest way for me is the way that I started, and the way that I still do it is I journal. I get up every morning and I see to my dogs and I have a cup of coffee, and then I open my journal and I talk to my angels. And it's like anything. It's like I call it going to the faith gym. And so it's like if you go to the gym for the first time, don't try to leg press 700 pounds. You're going to hurt yourself. So we start light, and we start with this conversation. For me, it was literally, you know what? I know you're here. I know you know me. I'd like to know you. Give me a name. And poof, you know, whatever name comes to you. Because in the end, angels.
1: Oh, so you're asking for your angel's name in that case?
2: Yeah, I did.
1: Oh, okay.
2: And literally, you know, it's like most of this stuff is subtle, because I think of life as being like a video game, and we're in at a subconscious level, at a spiritual level, we're in on that. We don't want the game ruined for us. And if angels were talking to us and we were just having conversations every day that were so loud and so specific and just like talking to our neighbor, it would kind of ruin the game. And so it's more subtle. And when we have one of those mind-blowing experiences with our angels, that's what brings the awe.
1: Have had one of those early on for you to be on this path where this is what you do with your life. It's talk about angels. So what was it for you?
2: I was 5. I was 5 years old, and I was asleep. And I heard someone trying to wake me up. And what I heard was, someone needs an ambulance. And so I got up and I looked out my bedroom window, and the house across the street was on fire. And so I went and told my parents about it. And they went to the rescue and called an ambulance. But I was really petrified by the experience. And so for many weeks, I wouldn't go back upstairs to my bedroom. And my parents were Methodist, but also we are part Cherokee. And so there was kind of a blending of belief systems. And so my mom was like, we need to go back upstairs because there's something you need to see. And so I went back upstairs and she said, show me your window. And so I took her to the window and she said, show me the house. And she said, see, Radley, you can't see that house from your window. And the house actually was on the other side of our house from the window that was in my bedroom. Whoa. And so my mom's basic experience was, this is real. This is a thing. We're going to pay attention to this. We're not going to ignore it, you know, but.
1: Well, yeah. How would your life have been different if she said, it was just a dream. You just got lucky. if she did embrace that side that, sometimes we're woken up out of our sleep. And that's probably just not a metaphor to help somebody who really needs it.
2: You're exactly correct. And it would have been, I believe that if my mother had tried to talk me out of it, like we sort of started this part of the conversation with, if she had talked me out of it, I would like to believe that the angels would still have found their way back into my life. Because even with that, I knew that there was this thing. I knew that angels were with me, and my mom was really into angels too. She was the executive assistant to the bishop of the United Methodist Church. And so there was this powerful belief system, and there was this thing of angels were real. But it wasn't really until I was in my early 20s where they really started to talk to me more clearly, more constantly. They started showing up in my dreams. And I started having those really, truly wow, powerful experiences, but they're still rare. I think I've had like 5 of them.
1: I was going to ask you if you felt them around you a lot, like when we talk to callers, like if you feel them around you presently. But here's what I want to do. So we're going to take a quick break. But what you talked about, these are your words, Radley. You said that praying is something, it's like going to the faith gym. So for people who haven't been, maybe you walk us through our first workout and teach us how to get going. Our first faith gym workout with you, how to pray, how to do it. Like, what's the best way to do it? Let's take a quick break, and we'll come back with Radley Ballantyne on Coast to Coast AM.
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1: Welcome back to Coast AM. Our guest, Radley Valentine, the book, Dear Angels. It's me again. We're talking about beginning to pray, what you do when you begin to pray. And I was thinking about angels in general when you came on. You were talking about Michael and Gabriel and the archangels. And, you know, this is Coast to Coast AM. So I have to ask you, because I'm sure it's going to come down the line here. Do we feel that some of the UFOs that we see in the sky are angel in nature? Do they have craft? I know it sounds silly, but just wondering.
2: I think everything is connected. You know, I just do. I think everything is created by God. And so could these things be lights of angels? They could be. But to be honest with you, I feel like the relationships and the experiences that we have with angels are far more intimate than a light in the sky. So if a light in the sky brings you to a place of awe and brings you to a place of a desire to understand the mysteries of the universe, and that brings you closer to a spiritual connection to angels and God, then 100% great. But I feel like that God is trying to talk to us in so many different ways, because there are so many of us that there is no one way. There cannot be just one way. First of all, that makes God really small and limited. Number two, it just isn't logical that in a creation of God, of people and souls, where there were going to be billions and billions and billions and billions of them, that there would be only one way for us to make that connection. So I do think of angels as being something that's more intimate and something that happens to us in front of us rather than off far away.
1: Everybody has an angel, you said, whether you believe in them or not. Yeah. Were angels ever people?
2: No, they're not. They're not people. When people say things like my grandmother is my guardian angel or my uncle is my guardian angel,
1: you say you're wrong.
2: Well, no, what I say is that's sweet. And I have absolutely no doubt that your grandmother is looking over you. I have no doubt that your uncle does care from the other side about your well-being and your happiness and your joy. But angels and passed over loved ones are apples and oranges. They're not the same thing. And, so angels are created to follow our soul through its journey, and they are a different animal, if you will.
1: They're created to follow our soul through its journey. What a beautiful way to look at it. This is interesting. I want to go to take a phone call here, because I love all this. Actually, east of the Rockies, check this out. Our caller's name is Michael. Michael,
2: of course it
1: in
2: is.
1: Toronto, Ontario, Canada. Welcome to Coast AM. You're on with Radley Valentine. Michael, are you there? Nope. Did I hear a hang up, or was it? Hey, Michael in Toronto. Welcome to Coast AM. You with me, brother? Okay. Well, he was asking about Lucifer and fallen angels. We kind of started off talking about that, and I kind of feel like you might have glossed over that a little bit. But I mean, that is like Genesis stuff. That is in the Bible. Talk to me about that a little bit.
2: So that's where things get a little funny, but I believe that some things in the Bible are metaphorical and not specific. There's that's my belief system. And I think that the concept of a fallen angel, it was a concept of saying, of us having an understanding of quote good or quote evil. And I think evil is a human construct. I don't think that evil is a thing that the universe is filled with. I don't think God is somehow not in control of half the universe or some massive amount of angels who have gone rogue. The story doesn't make any sense to me. And so I tend to look at that as a metaphor for allowing our conscience and our souls to be our guidance for what is the right thing to do in life and what is the wrong thing to do in life. So I don't actually believe in Lucifer. I don't believe in those stories.
1: Michael is actually back. Michael in Ontario. In Toronto. Hey, Michael, welcome to Coast to Coast.
10: You answered my question. I was going to ask if Lucifer and his angels fell or whether they're come back. But the real question now, I realize, is what do we have demons? What do they do?
1: Oh, if we have angels, do we have demons? That's a real good question.
2: It is a great question, but I just don't believe in the dark side of the equation from a spiritual standpoint. I believe that demons are just the dark side of us as human beings. I don't actually think that there is some aspect of God's universe that is running amok. If you think about it, it really does make God kind of small, and it makes God less of this all-knowing, all-powerful, and all-loving entity. And so to me, what makes a lot more sense is that God is love and that everything that runs through the fabric of the universe is love. And the part of being human that does not feel that way is the part of us that is not connected to Source and the divine, the part of us that is not connected to our better angels. And our journey here includes finding our way back to that path.
1: Tell me about the difference between intuition, divine guidance, and maybe just wishful thinking.
2: Okay, what if I told you there was no difference? You know, it's like if let's put these in a hierarchy. Okay. And say that divine guidance is the top, because that makes the most sense. Yeah.
1: Sure.
2: Well, you were sure. And so divine guidance is the top. And what flows down from divine guidance is intuition. That is the part of ourselves that is connected to that divine guidance. It's the part of us that is listening. And so when we have this hit of don't turn left, turn right, and because of that, we did not get hit in a car accident, or because we had this sense of, need to listen to what this person is saying on Coast to Coast tonight about how I have a guardian angel and it just feels right to me. I can feel it in my heart that the divine loves me enough to give me somebody that will make my journey happier. Though that is intuition, but it's connected to the divine. And then when we get to wishful thinking, I believe that we as human beings are wishing machines. It's what we are here for. We are here to create. We are here to make beautiful, wonderful, magical things. It's what we're here to do. And so wishful thinking could be looked at as a part of our intuition of, this is a thing that I would desire to have in my life. I want angels to be true, or I want it to be true that I'm supposed to be happy, or I need it to be true that this thing that I so desperately want in my heart is a thing that was placed there by divine guidance. And so these three things can be looked at as a thread that comes straight from Source.
1: I'm sure there's people that are listening tonight that would love to feel that, but maybe they're in a bad place. And you said yourself that, over the years you've had maybe five
2: Yeah.
1: Instances where you felt like the presence of an angel. What do you say to the people that feel like heaven isn't listening, that the prayers aren't being answered?
2: Yeah. So just to make a slight correction there, I feel angels every day, but I don't have this like, wow, shake me to my knees experience every day. I've had like five of those. But the thing about it is that when, and this is why I wanted to write this book, was because I pitched this to my publisher. It's my 15th publication with Hay House, which is a part of Penguin Random House. And I pitched it to them and they wanted it immediately. And they, you know, normally they give me 6 to 8 months and they asked me to write this in 8 weeks because they wanted it so bad because they felt like it was so relevant. And there was no way I was going to write this in 8 weeks. That's why I had to bring on a beautiful co-author named Heather Hildebrand. And we did write it this in 8 weeks, but we wrote it from the standpoint of when you do not have the words anymore to pray, when you cannot find the words, when praying is the absolute last thing that you want to do because you can't feel it. You don't even believe it anymore. And yet you have a deep-seated desire or need to feel that connection. And so that's what this book is about. There's like 65 different topics in here where we have written out these prayers for mornings and evenings. And it's a way to get you going again. It's like, okay, you can't find the words right now. Here are some words you can use.
1: What about the numbers? The 1111 Make-A-Wish. the angel numbers, those are real, right?
2: Oh God, I love angel numbers. And because the thing about angel numbers that's so amazing is for people who do not feel like their intuition is active for them, but they're very analytical, these numbers show up for us to give us messages from the angels for people who are very left-brained, very analytical, so that they can have this sort of like super easy code. And 1111 is this thing that's basically make a wish. That's why
1: it's 222 too, right? 444.
2: It's 222 is a, yeah. Each one though is a different message because 444 is angels are with you. So each one is a different message.
1: Oh, so if you see a 444, that means that whether you believe it or not, the angels are with you right now.
2: They're trying to say, hey, look at me.
1: I like that. Okay, so we're going to take a quick break. And when we come back, there are so many calls for you. I don't almost want to give people direction. I just want to like open it up and let's see where it goes. Are you down for that? Of course you are. Let's get back to it. We're back with Radley Valentine.
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18: Falls. I'm Deborah Valentine, Fox News. President Trump speaking on Long Island in support of Republican gubernatorial candidate Bruce Blakeman and highlighting new crime rates in New York City.
19: According to the FBI's 2025 Uniform Crime Report, violent crime was down 9.3% from the previous year. Murder and non-negligent manslaughter was down 18.1%, rape down 7.6%, and robbery down 18.5%. President Trump, who campaigned as a law and order president, touted the numbers as evidence that he is making America great again. The president made the stop at the Nassau County Police Academy along with FBI Director Kash Patel. Dozens of police officers in uniform stood behind the podium as he spoke. He told the crowd he has ended the war on police and declared a very strong war on crime.
18: Fox's Anita Vogel reporting. Luigi Mangione pleads guilty in a New York City court for the murder of United Healthcare CEO Brian Thompson. Fox's Brian Yenis reports from New York.
20: Luigi Mangione pleading guilty to two federal stalking charges as a 28-year-old confessed to shooting and killing United Healthcare CEO Brian Thompson. Mangione read from a statement expressing no remorse, admitting, quote, before traveling to New York, I used a 3D printer to make part of a gun. On the morning of December 4, 2024, I shot Mr. Thompson in Manhattan and he died. I knew what I was doing was illegal. Mangione said he emailed United Healthcare's leadership posing as a $50 billion investor, tricking them into sharing the location of its investor conference in New York City where he shot Thompson outside.
18: Mangione's legal team is trying to have state charges against their client dismissed. 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
21: From the WAIM 1180 newsroom, I'm Anthony Panasiewicz. An hours-long standoff has ended with several police officers treated for burn wounds and one person taken into custody. Michael Retsch had multiple warrants for his arrest when police arrived at his Irondequoit home Friday morning, but he allegedly hid pots and pans of boiling water that he threw at officers and civil deputies. Retsch was finally arrested after a 3.5-hour long standoff. A Seneca County resident is being treated for measles following their trip to Pennsylvania. The unvaccinated person was taken to the Cayuga Medical Center on Thursday before testing positive. They were sent home to isolate while recovering. The county health department is working to identify anyone who may have been exposed. And a Rochester man who admitted to shooting a woman multiple times is looking at nearly two decades in prison. Robert Johnson was sentenced to 19 years in prison and 5 years of post-supervised release for his guilty plea in the attempted murder of his ex-girlfriend and the mother of his child in a Willow Street home last May. Your 13 WAIM Weather Authority forecast today: great weather under sunshine and a few clouds. 79 for your high. 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
24: Falcons edge rusher James Pierce Jr. suspended by the NFL for 8 games after an arrest on domestic violence charges. Steelers and defensive tackle Keanu Benton agree to a 4-year, $72 million extension. It makes him the highest paid defensive lineman in Steelers history. In the NBA, the Cavs trading veteran point guard Dennis Schroeder and cash to the Hornets for Trey Mann. I'm Trey Bender.
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27: Well, from the invention of the wheel,
0: to the invention of the table saw. We are here for you. The Home Repair Clinic fires up on this wonderful Saturday morning. Good morning, everybody, and welcome. Mr. Welch off this weekend, filling in for him today. The legend, the man, the finest home repair broadcaster in the history of the world, a man who is absolutely more important and more popular than any of us put together. Ladies and gentlemen, Doug the Plumber.
3: Well, thank you for that. Morning.
0: Yeah.
3: How you doing?
0: Good. That's good. Thanks for coming in.
3: Oh, no problem.
0: A little early in the morning, but you're up this time.
3: I'm up anyway.
0: Yeah. One of my the things that I have to do in life is every, I don't know, two or three weeks or at least once a month, I have to call you and just make sure that you're still alive.
3: Yes, I know. I know. I hibernate.
0: Yeah. That isn't quite what I meant.
3: I know.
0: Because you are one calamity after the other.
3: I tend to have a few accidents here and there, but so far it's been good. The summer so far has been good. Nothing major.
0: Okay, good.
3: Close call or two, but nothing.
0: I was thinking about you the other day because Ford came out with this new thing, and I think you had a Chevy van, right?
3: Right.
0: Yeah, but the Ford came out with this thing where it can't happen. What happened to you?
3: Oh, really?
0: It can't.
3: It can't run over you.
0: Right. It can't run over you. It can't.
3: Gear.
0: You can't kick into gear, but it also detects if the door's open and it's moving, and it won't allow that.
3: Yeah. Let's see.
0: So that would have saved a couple of weeks.
3: Yeah, you think? My new truck and my wife's vehicle.
0: Yeah.
3: You put them in, you're in park. If you put them in drive or reverse, it won't go till you hit the gas, even if you're on an incline.
0: Right, right.
3: Which I think is good. But, yeah, that would have helped a lot.
0: Yeah, it would have helped a lot. Well, people, if you don't know what we're talking about, Doug had a little incident, 10 years ago. Or
3: 15.
0: Is it really?
3: Yeah.
0: Whereas he was at a Walmart parking lot, and he I hope I'm not violating any HIPAA rules here, but
3: I'm here, so I think it's all right.
0: And you had the dog in the truck and the van, and of course it was summertime and it was hot, so you left it running with the air conditioning on for the dog,
3: right?
0: Which you should do.
3: Yes.
0: And then as you got out of the van, something happened, and all of a sudden you tripped, and the thing ran over you.
3: Yes, it did. The whole way.
0: Yeah. And I shouldn't be laughing about that, but there was so much humor involved in that whole thing.
3: Well, afterwards, it's easy to laugh.
0: Yeah.
3: I mean, it's...
0: And the most recent thing is the little kid swept you.
3: Yeah. That I like.
0: Now, you're how tall are you?
3: 6'6". Six?
0: Six, six. Oh, okay. So
3: I was. I probably lost a little by now.
0: You're a whole foot taller than I am.
3: Yeah.
0: Of course, I, little man syndrome and all that, right?
3: Yeah. Okay. Napoleon complex.
0: Yeah, there you go. So you were ice skating, and a little kid went in front of you, and boom.
3: Yeah.
0: And
3: see, it takes 6'6", and you add the blade, and you're up a little bit higher. And
0: right, yeah.
3: So when I went down, and I went fast.
0: Uh-huh.
3: I mean, afterwards, did I hit a bump in the ice? I mean, because I've skated for years. And
0: yeah.
3: I can't even.
0: Ice skating, obviously.
3: Ice skating, yeah. Well, I used to roller skate, but ice skating I like better. It's a little faster, and the ice was great, but sometimes you get slick ice.
0: Yeah.
3: Where it's a little slicker than where you're going. And did I hit a patch of that when I went to turn quick to avoid this little one? And, oh, no.
0: Yeah.
3: All I know is that it hurt. When I went down, I knew something was wrong.
0: But you have been in the past accused of being somewhat stubborn.
3: Yeah, a little bit.
0: All right. Now, you're not like that today. But I'm just saying. So most people would say, oh, this hurts, call the ambulance. Not you.
3: No.
0: You have to figure out how to crawl off the place.
3: I got off the ice. I got onto a bench, and then when I made my big mistake is I tried to stand. I was going to walk to my truck,
0: right?
3: Get my skates off somehow. Then I was going to go to the truck and drive myself to the hospital because I knew there was something going on.
0: Right, sure.
3: But when I stood and put weight on that leg, it buckled, and then the pain was real bad.
0: Yeah, I'll bet. Well, that generally happens when you break the ball off of your...
3: Yeah, it does.
0: Yeah.
3: I know that now.
0: But if it happened again to you tomorrow, you'd probably do the same thing.
3: Yeah, I mean, it's almost like falling out of a cherry tree.
0: I knew we were going to crawl
3: into the beer chest.
0: That is true. So anyway, now we got that all out of the... So you're all healed up and you're ready to go. Now, you've been plumbing.
3: Yeah, I do. I have three guys right now that I... You know, one is a part-time plumber. If he runs into issues, I help him out, a handyman. I do a lot of work with him if he runs into stuff. And then I have a excavator who... You know, we do septic lines and water lines and stuff, and I help him out. So, which is, I love it doing that because I'm not working full time, and I don't at night. You know, I can go to bed and I don't have to worry about what I have to do the next day.
0: Yeah,
3: you know, it's on them.
0: Okay,
3: it's on them. And I just go to work, I do the thing. They pay me, and I'm happy. I'm doing that.
0: That's
3: so
0: great. Now, is one of them the guy that you turned me on to that I had to?
3: Yes.
0: Okay.
3: Yeah, Adam.
0: Adam, what's his name? Adam Cotter. Okay.
3: Yeah, he is a good kid.
0: Okay.
3: He really is. I say kid because he's younger than my kids.
0: Right.
3: You know, but he does it part-time now, but eventually it's going to work into a full-time, and everybody I've sent him to, you know, love him. He's got a good personality. He's very reasonable.
0: Yeah. I have this house that in the village of Albion that you know, and it's, you know, it's built in the 18-somethings. And it has this old Orangeburg tile sewer system to the street. And every once in a while, the roots would get in there and whatever. And he dove into there like it was a swimming pool.
3: Yeah.
0: And he got that thing cleared out. And he had to hydrojet it eventually. But he got it cleaned out. And at a fraction of the price of the $10,000 everybody else wanted to dig it up and replace it all.
3: Yeah, yeah.
0: So that's the kind of guy you want.
3: It is. He's real good. Yeah, he's conscientious of what he's doing. He's not afraid to get dirty. That's for sure. So.
0: And, you know, it did help that I said, I'll pay you immediately in cash. You know.
3: It always does help.
0: So, but anyway, good morning, folks. Doug the Plumber filling in for the great, what was his name again? John Welch. And Johnny Gates back pushing the buttons for us today. We appreciate that. Some good bumper music coming up. And I have a whole bunch of, I don't know, consumer information notices and things to cover today. Our friends out at Liberty Pumps are hiring, Doug. They believe in fostering a culture of growth, collaboration, innovation. A wonderful company, as you and I both know. And it's always fun when Charlie Cook invites us to these open houses. And it's fascinating to see how this stuff is put together. I mean, it's really cool. So they're hiring out at Liberty Pumps. So you can.
3: I would go. I mean, if I was out and younger or whatever and looking for jobs, that place is run meticulously. It's kept clean. And they treat their employees like family.
0: Yeah.
3: They really do. So it's a great place to go.
0: So you can have a rewarding career with Liberty Pumps. You can go to libertypumps.com and scroll around there and find the careers section, I'm sure, and check that out. That'd be a great way to maybe change your life and get some more, maybe some stability going.
3: There you go. Know?
0: Be a great place to work. I had an issue with a pump a few months ago. And, you know, how I think I can do everything. Mm-hmm. And I had it apart in pieces. And, you know, I just wasn't capable, right? So I went over. They have a service department there. Right. I knock on the door. And guy says, bring it on in. We'll fix it. And I said, you want me to leave it? And he said, no, I'll fix it right now. Yeah. So he tore it all apart, cleaned it all up, put it all back. It what had happened is there was something that was disconnected inside. Right. And maybe when we plunged it, that happened. I don't know.
3: It might
0: have been. I don't know what the deal was on that, but they fixed it. I took it back. Put it together.
3: Their service is great. Their tech department. If you ever have questions, what a knowledgeable so easy to talk to. They don't talk above you or anything. They're really good.
0: You know, that always helps. I remember when we installed our mastering toilet in the barn there. It's got to go 80 feet. So you called over there and talked to the tech about it. And he said, absolutely. And it works great.
3: Yeah.
0: It works absolutely great. So anyway, so that was a, a segment of Doug and I just catching up on life.
3: There you go.
0: And bringing you some great consumer counseling. So we're going to dive into it when we get back. We have a ton of things to talk about today. But, of course, nothing's more important than you calling in 222-1180 or 1-800-295-1180 anywhere in the country. We'll take a quick one. The mighty F-150 Van Bortle art player is coming your way. We'll be right back.
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0: Well, I'd like to take this opportunity to introduce you to my new Van Bortle Ford F-150 pickup truck. It's a 2025. I hate to say this, but I already have 10,000 miles.
3: Wow.
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0: A long time ago. Good morning, everybody. 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Tomorrow, beginning at 12 o'clock noon, is Ride for the Blue. It's Sunday, August 16th, and it's at 3823 County Line Road in Brockport. And the event schedule is the staging begins at 12 p.m. Guest speakers, which would include Bruce Blakeman, Steve Holly, Rob Ort, Claudia Tenney, and our own Chris Bork, Sheriff of Orleans County. And there's food and vendors and whatever. And then around 2:15 sharp, the ride begins. And it's a big ride for the blue to support your police. So it's rain or shine. And hope to see everybody out there. Community, freedom, and gratitude. So be a good thing. I'd like to go and do that. I think Diane has that on my schedule. So you know how that works. Does your wife schedule you or no?
3: No, never.
0: Never. I think you might be lying to me, but
3: well, she may say no list, no scheduling usually. I don't want lists.
0: Yeah. I went over to Webster Wine and Spirits this week. You've been there yet?
3: Mm-mm.
0: It's the greatest liquor store you've ever seen in your life.
3: Oh, really?
0: I'm it's brand new. You know where Hagenord's was,
3: right,
0: in that plaza. It's right there, and it's called Webster Wine and Spirits. And they wanted me to just kind of stick this in here that it'll help make your Labor Day weekend get together special. Whether it's a wine pairing for your meal or a perfect end of summer cocktail, which you and I have
3: once in a while.
0: Webster Wine and Spirits, 964 Ridge Road in Webster, and of course on the web at WebsterWineAndSpirits.com. It's a really cool place. Yeah. You get a chance to visit that. A little off our beaten path, but
3: yeah, but I do.
0: But I go there frequently.
3: There you go.
0: So. Anyway, let's see. How are we doing on time here? Let's see. What's first? Do you like tomato bisque?
3: It's all right. It's not my favorite. I love tomatoes. I love fresh tomatoes.
0: Okay.
3: But bisque?
0: It doesn't do anything for you?
3: Not much. No.
0: Tomato bisque, what do you call it? What's that other stuff they put in there? I forget. It's a spice. But anyway, 14-ounce kits sold exclusively at Walmart in 29 states are mowing people down left and right. A popular brand of tomato bisque recalled on August 12th, Kettle Cuisine LLC issued a recall of its market-side tomato bisque soup kits after the company's routine testing returned a presumptive positive result for Listeria.
3: That's always good.
0: Listeria monocytogenes. You know how well I am at reading,
3: really,
0: right?
3: Yeah.
0: Is an organism that can cause serious infections in healthy people and severe or fatal infections in young children, elderly people, as yourself, and those compromised with poor immune systems or otherwise at-risk individuals. Symptoms can include high fever, severe headaches, stiffness, nausea, abdominal pain, and I apologize if you're having breakfast, diarrhea. Listeria especially poses a risk to pregnant people. So, there's pictures of all this stuff out there. So you can research it and see if you're not feeling good, maybe it's that.
3: Or it could be lettuce, or it could be.
0: Well, yeah. I mean,
3: jalapenos.
0: Yeah.
3: There's been so much stuff, and you know my wife. I mean, as soon as they said there was a lettuce thing, it was
0: that's it.
3: Said,
0: no more lettuce.
3: No more lettuce
0: ever.
3: I gosh. It's not.

0: food allergies and so forth. And, you know, I don't, what do I know about all that except for I have ChatGPT, which assists me in most of that stuff. And there's the top nine food allergen categories. Tree nuts, dairy, eggs, soy, peanuts, wheat, fish, shellfish, and sesame.
1: Yeah.
0: And then there's the people that are strange. Like you and I have a friend that's allergic to chicken.
1: Yeah, that's a different one.
0: How
1: yeah.
0: does that happen? And I know somebody in my family is allergic to mustard. So there, and mustard in Europe or in Canada is right on that list, yeah. you know. So anyway, you know, just don't eat that
1: don't
0: stuff.
1: Eat it. You know if you eat it.
0: Yeah, you know, because if you can't breathe, you just can't breathe. We're out of time. We'll take a break for the news. Be right back. 222-11A is the phone number. Stay with us.
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0: Life can be really fun or it can be stressful. 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

0: From the WAM 1180 newsroom, I'm Anthony Panazowicz. An hours-long standoff has ended with several police officers being treated for burn wounds and one person taken into custody. Michael Retsch had multiple warrants for his arrest when police arrived at his Ronacoit home on Friday morning, but he allegedly had pots and pans of boiling water that he threw at officers and civil deputies. Retsch was finally arrested after a 3.5-hour-long standoff. New York Attorney General Letitia James's office is investigating the shooting death of a man by Monroe County Sheriff's deputies last week. The unidentified man was shot by police after they were called for a suicidal man with a knife at the Super 8 Motel in Henrietta. All fatal police-involved shootings in New York State are investigated by the Office of Special Investigation. And a fourth person charged in the 2025 death of transgender man Sam Nordquist has pleaded guilty. Kyle Sage pleaded guilty Friday to murder and kidnapping charges while waiving his right to appeal and is a second felony offender. Sage faces 40 years to life in prison. Three other people are still facing charges in that case. Your 13 WAM Weather Authority forecast today, sunshine and a few clouds, 79 for your high. I'm Anthony Panazowicz, News Radio WAM 1180, next news in 30 minutes. 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
1: I'm Paul Stevens. Luigi Mangione pleading guilty to two federal charges in the killing of UnitedHealthcare CEO Brian Thompson.
2: The 28-year-old confessed to targeting and murdering Thompson. He read a prepared statement expressing no remorse as Thompson's wife and family sat in the courtroom for the first time.
1: That's Fox's Chan Lee Painter. Mangione's federal sentencing date set for December the 18th. Tropical storm Lala set to reach Hawaii's Big Island today. Fox Weather's Mike Seidel.
3: The Hurricane Center is officially forecasting it to become a minimal Category 1 hurricane by that time.
1: Winds of 75 miles an hour and up to 20 inches of rain forecast for some areas. A powerful magnitude 7.7 earthquake hitting off the coast of Indonesia early today, Saturday. At least 20 people killed in that quake. 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
0: 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Jim Salmon here, along with Doug the Plumber, filling in for recalcitrant, of course.
6: Did you look that up this morning at work?
0: No, I've used that word for, well, 2 or 3 months.
6: Oh, wow.
0: I want to ask you something, because this has come up before. A powered anode rod is an innovative device to protect your water heater from corrosion. Unlike traditional sacrificial anode rods made of magnesium or aluminum, which gradually dissolve to prevent tank corrosion, powered anode rods use an electric current to achieve the same purpose without degrading over time. What do you think?
6: I've never heard of it, but it doesn't surprise me. They have the same thing on most all new vehicles now, have pretty much the same technology that's supposed to prevent rusting and stuff. And
0: right.
6: I personally wouldn't waste my money on it because you know how long the heater, typical life of a heater, right? Let's just say it's 10 years.
0: Yeah.
6: With or without that, you know what the lifetime is?
0: About 10 years.
6: And so it's not... It's just another one of those things. I don't think it's worth spending the money on myself. Well,
0: there's a company called Coro Protec, and they say that these things can solve sulfur smell problems and protect your water heater and welded seams and all this other hype.
6: Yeah, yeah, it's.
0: But they make them, and they're ungodly expensive.
6: Yeah.
0: Plus, they're using electricity.
6: So. Yeah, I don't think it's worth it myself. Well, it'd be nice if they'd actually go back to the copper tanks or something that would actually last.
0: Yeah.
6: You know.
0: Yeah. Well, that's, boy, that
6: cost initially, but yeah. the resale, they wouldn't have a resale market.
0: They have, based on gallons, they have 10 to 39 gallons, 40 to 89 gallons. 90 to 120 gallons, and then Bradford Whites. Now, why would they have that water heater as a separate one for an anode rod? I don't know. And then they have RV ones. So anyway, I just thought.
6: Yeah.
0: I had the same idea. It's kind of like gutter guards. I don't want them.
6: Yeah.
0: You know, gutter guards are horrible.
6: It's a gimmick, and I'm not saying it doesn't work some.
0: Right.
6: But it's not cost effective, and I don't think it would, because a lifetime of heater isn't going to be, you aren't going to gain enough to pay for it.
0: Right. And it's expensive.
6: Yeah.
0: So plus installation, and then, right. and then you have electricity you're using. Yeah. So anyway, all right, let's go to the phones, get Gary in here this morning. It says roofing job issues. Gee, that never comes up.
6: No.
0: Good morning, Gary. How are you?
7: I'm doing okay. I just want to let you know that I went down to the Veterans Outreach Center. I'm a veteran. They have lawyers for a day, second Wednesday of every month. I went down there this past Wednesday, and unfortunately, all the advice the lawyer gave me, I did follow his advice, but I'm not really getting anywhere trying to get some help with the issue that I had. A company came. They put my roof on this past January. They did the job in a day. I was amazed. They were supposed to clean up all the metal they left, you know, nails and so forth from the tear off. They did not do that. My next door neighbor, who I had to ask when her driveway would be available to put the tarp down, and she gave me the time. The foreman told me, after she said they need to make sure they clean up all the nails that they leave on the driveway. Well, the foreman said, oh, not to worry. We run a magnet over the area where the tarp was, and we'll make sure they're all gone. They did not do that, and it was a disaster. So I know a man who owns a construction business. He came here, got up on a ladder, went up on my roof, and he found so many problems with the roof that they did. It's just unbelievable. So I'm not sure what I should do. I have a loan for $20,000 for the job, and I'm supposed to pay $262 a month for the next 10 years, but I'm not paying anything until I get some issues solved here.
0: Right. Okay. First of all, I need to tell you the rules of this conversation. I have an opinion here, but I don't want you to tell us the name of the company. Okay.
7: I will not do that.
0: Okay. That means we can talk to you about this. Part of what I do as a company is I represent people that are in your position. And it's a tough thing, because the only way to make money in the roofing business is to have multiple crews. And some of these larger roofing companies might have a crew or two of their own employees, but then they have 10 other crews that they broker jobs out to, and you're only as good as your worst crew, okay? And a lot of times after I start investigating what happened here, I find that that's what happened. Maybe not, but more often than not, that is the problem. The problem with roofing material is when it's installed incorrectly, you can't expand it again. It's already cut, and you know, so there is a huge percentage of when we have to go back and correct these things, there's a huge percentage of additional costs because there's a lot of waste. And you, when you sign on with a roofer and they put a roof on your house, you should be looking at a 20-year watershed without any problems. And, you know, sometimes roofs are put on and they're absolutely horrible. I mean, there's all kinds of mistakes. There's 50 mistakes that a roofer can make that makes a roof unacceptable. And
7: gotcha.
0: You know, so when you go to a lawyer, and I always recommend that, you sit down with a lawyer, one of the first things that they would say to you is, go out and hire an unbiased opinion of exactly what's wrong. And that's kind of what I do. So
7: well,
0: you're more than welcome.
7: The gentleman that came over to my house, I think I mentioned that a few minutes ago, he got up. I put a ladder up on the side of my house. He climbed up. He took pictures, and I have all the pictures on my phone. He sent them to me.
0: Excellent.
7: It's just unbelievable the way when you look at the roof now, and this wasn't like this when they did it in January.
0: All right, Gary, I need to park you here. You stay right there. We'll be right back. I need to take a quick break. This is the Home Repair Clinic.
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4: All right, we're back. And back to the phones we go. We're talking with Gary about his roof problem. So, Gary, when was this roof installed?
5: It was installed in January, and I actually, when I was told that they could come and do it in January, I researched putting a roof on during the winter time, and what I read was not very encouraging because it didn't recommend doing that. I spoke to the foreman, and he said to me, and I quote, "You don't have anything to worry about. You have 100% warranty. If there's any problems, they'll come and fix it." So I said, "Okay, do it." And I think I made a mistake
4: roofing can be put on year round, but they're right. Or when you read about it, it's always good to do an asphalt roof, either late spring or in enough time so that you get enough sun degree days to bake it together and the glue tabs under each single get a chance to adhese properly. But let me also ask you this. Have you had these folks back to look at this after somebody else looked at it?
5: Well, here's the problem. I called the company. I spoke with a couple of the representatives, and I told them the issues that I noticed, and they told me they were going to send someone out. Well, I have not seen anyone. I don't know if they may have come without me being here, but I would assume they would have, you know, let me know that they did come, but I've heard nothing. So,
4: well, don't assume that.
6: Don't
4: assume that, because, you know, some companies are notorious for showing up when nobody's there, taking a look at things, and then, you know, you don't hear anything.
5: Right.
4: It depends on where you want to go with this. You have the ability to hire another roofer to try to straighten out what's there. If that can be done, and just, you know, you just chalk it up as a life lesson and go on, or you can try to hold them responsible. And you have to give them a chance to make it right. But if they're not responding to you, then it's up to you to get their attention, which means you need to sit down with a lawyer. So,
5: okay.
6: I don't know. You should put it in a letter form or something, because phone calls are, you know, you can say, "Oh, I called it, came back your phone," but it doesn't mean anything.
4: Yeah, it's always best to.
6: A lawyer can draft a letter.
4: It's always best to have a lawyer respond to you. But the first thing they're going to tell you to do is go out and have an opinion that professionally describes what's wrong. And generally, that's not another contractor. So.
5: Right. Okay.
6: And another thing you mentioned, Gary, and I don't know, it's. You said you're not paying for whatever. Don't let this ruin your credit. I don't know where the loan came from, or it's none of my business, but you have the roof. It's on there.
4: Yeah.
6: But you don't want to ruin your credit in conjunction with a bad roof.
5: Right.
6: By you not paying a loan, that could hurt you more anyway.
4: Yeah.
6: So just don't
5: let that happen. No, I have made the payments, but I decided that I really want them to come and, you know, take care of the problems. They're very visible. I'm not kidding. When I noticed how they left where the roof meets the siding on the upstairs bedroom, it's a cape that I live in. I mean, right. it just looks terrible. Every time I look at it, it's very, very frustrating. So I took a
4: Gary,
5: picture.
4: Unfortunately, we're out of time. Oh, we have to take a break for the news at the top of the hour. But the phone number at my office is 589-5650. If you want to call and talk to me more about it or schedule an appointment, I'll take a look at it. We're out of time. We'll be right back after the news.

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0: the Stump. I'm Paul Stevens, Fox News. President Trump making a speech on New York's Long Island, supporting Republican Bruce Blakeman, the Nassau County executive running to be New York's next governor. Fox's Anita Vogel says Mr. Trump talked about crime in New York City.
4: According to the FBI's 2025 Uniform Crime Report, violent crime was down 9.3% from the previous year. Murder and non-negligent manslaughter was down 18.1%, rape down 7.6%, and robbery down 18.5%. President Trump, who campaigned as a law and order president, touted the numbers as evidence that he is making America great again. The president made the stop at the Nassau County Police Academy along with FBI Director Kash Patel. Dozens of police officers in uniform stood behind the podium as he spoke. He told the crowd he has ended the war on police and declared a very strong war on crime.
0: Luigi Mangione pleading guilty in a New York City courtroom to killing UnitedHealthcare CEO Brian Thompson.
21: The 28-year-old confessed to targeting and murdering Thompson. He read a prepared statement expressing no remorse as Thompson's wife and family sat in the courtroom for the first time. Mangione telling a federal judge this, quote, "Before traveling to New York, I used a 3D printer to make part of a gun. On the morning of December 4th, 2024, I shot Mr. Thompson in Manhattan and he died. I knew what I was doing was illegal." Mangione also admitted he emailed UnitedHealthcare's leadership posing as an investor, tricking them into sharing the location of its investor conference in New York City.
0: And Mangione's defense team speaking outside the courthouse following the appearance, defending their client and noting his public support without addressing Brian Thompson's grieving family. 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

0: From the UAM 1180 newsroom, I'm Anthony Panasiewicz. A Rochester man who admitted to shooting a woman multiple times is looking at nearly two decades in prison. Robert Johnson was sentenced to 19 years in prison and 5 years of post-supervised supervision for his guilty plea for the attempted murder of his ex-girlfriend and mother of his child in a Willow Street home last May. The man who died in a logging truck in Palmyra earlier this week has been identified. Police say 74-year-old George Zimmerman died in the crash on State Route 21 near Temple Road. His truck failed to take a turn and overturned on Monday night. And investigators are now treating the June 5-alarm fire at Pallet Express in Rochester as arson. Firefighters arrived at the business on June 7th to find the fire rapidly spreading in the building. Crews were able to contain the blaze to a single building, but they say they ruled out an electrical issue. Police are currently trying to locate a person of interest. Your 13-way Mother Authority forecast today, great weather under sunshine and a few clouds, 79 for your high. 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
5: 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Good morning, Doug the Plumber filling in for the great John Welch. And I have an exciting announcement to make. 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
6: Oh, there you go.
5: Yeah, over in, where is that? 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
6: That's
5: so
6: perfect.
5: Yeah. I mean, you can go in now. This is a perfect of both worlds, right? 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
6: Walk and, out with a barbecue sauce or a rub, go home, have some ribs.
5: There you go. As summer cranks, we've been cranking out sauce and rub all summer long. 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Of course, Palmer's. Right there at the regional market and Skip's on the Ridge and Amon's Farm Market and Sarah's Garden Center in Brockport and a whole host of other places I'm probably forgetting where you can get the Salmon Ranch Cherry Bourbon Barbecue Sauce. Of course, we're biased, but I think it's the best barbecue.
6: It's good stuff.
5: Yeah. Well, thank you.
6: It's good stuff.
5: Do you use the rub?
6: Yeah, I use that quite a bit, especially if I do chicken or overnight. I'll sprinkle it on, wrap it. Put it in the fridge overnight and then
5: kind of like a marinating thing type of deal. Mm-hmm. Yeah. Okay, cool. I appreciate you being a loyal customer. So the reason I brought up that tomato bisque soup, basil soup. Now that's one of Diane's favorites. So instead of buying the stuff from Walmart that'll make you sick,
6: you do your own.
5: I do my own. We have millions of tomatoes here, especially last year we didn't, but the year before I still had bags from a couple of years ago, and I take it and just grind it up and make you take an immersion blender and add all kinds of stuff, and I always put cheese in there and whatever. I love it. So anyway, 222-1180 is the phone number, 1-800-295-1180, anywhere in the country. Roofing problems rise to the level sometimes, and I urge Gary to get some professional help, whether it's from me or somebody that can go there and generate some paperwork.
6: And I know there's an aesthetic thing, because he did mention that. Yeah. They can see it.
5: Yep.
6: That's part of it. But if his roof, and I just question because I've never had this issue, What if it's not leaking?
5: That's a very good question. There is a, I don't know if acceptable is the right word, but there is an acceptable parameter of acceptability, I guess.
6: Right, yeah.
5: And it doesn't always look perfect, but it's a proper watershed. And
6: that's what I was just curious, yeah. Where does it go if it's not leaking?
5: What he described, though, as it wasn't good.
6: Right.
5: And then he had another roofer look at it. That's the last man in syndrome, mm-hmm. though. When somebody
6: another
5: else, nobody says anything good about the guy before him.
6: Right.
5: So you kind of have to take that with a grain of salt.
6: And I was wondering, even if it's not leaking now, what if it's an improper installation, things right. happen maybe 5 years from now, it starts leaking. That's what I,
5: Time is your enemy
6: on a roof.
5: On a roof. So it's the longer it goes, the less
6: that's
5: chance.
6: That's why I think if he hasn't looked at professionally by somebody like you, a non-biased opinion would really help a lot.
5: Well, so. It's that time in the program where you're filling in for Mr. Welch.
6: Oh, boy.
5: On what doesn't belong and why. What doesn't belong and why? Welch is 30 for 71. This has to do with the most popular color of vehicles at the car dealer. All right.
6: Okay.
5: You ready?
6: I'm ready.
5: What doesn't belong and why? Gray, black, or white?
6: I would say gray.
5: Final answer?
6: Yeah.
5: I'm a loser, baby. All right, so I'll put you, I'll put Welch down. Welch is now 30 for 72 because you filled in for him.
6: Oh, that doesn't bother me.
5: The most popular color in the country
6: is
5: white.
6: Right.
5: Yeah.
6: Black's got to be. I said I figured black and white, so gray would. Gray sells more than black?
5: In 2025, which is the last data, white. Was 25.7% of the vehicles.
6: So that doesn't belong to that. Oh,
5: right.
6: I see.
5: And so you didn't understand? All right.
6: Well, I was thinking the two most popular and the least sold was
5: right.
6: Okay.
5: Black 23.4% and gray 22.9%. Way down the list at the very bottom is purple. With 0.0%.
6: Yeah, purple I wouldn't, yeah.
5: But then there's that bright blue color that I see. I like that.
6: There is one that's real bright that I don't care for, but there is a new blue color out there that I really do like.
5: Yeah. So what I'll do is I'll table that until Welch comes back next week, and I will redo that.
6: Have him give me a call.
5: Yeah. What doesn't belong and why? Now, our friend, well, find 222-1180 if you wanted to put an end to this conversation. You know our friend, particularly your friend, the Reverend Mother.
6: Oh, yeah.
5: All right. She has this.
6: She told me I have issues.
5: Yeah, you have issues. She sized you up in 10 seconds.
6: Man.
5: How do I say this to you? But she was accurate. There is an event coming up for the benefit of Honor Flight Rochester, and it's at Lakeshore Country Club. It's the 10th annual golf tournament to benefit Honor Flight of Rochester. They have 50-50 raffles and par 3 contests and music by Giuseppe Cianglili. How do you say that? Scungili.
6: I'm not even looking at the paper. I don't know.
5: Giuseppe Scungili and the Screaming Seagull Review. Now, our friend, Reverend Mother, Phil Contestable, she is part of the Screaming Seagull Review. Now, this is a group of musicians that are they're lawyers and judges. And
6: you messed up their name?
5: And I messed up their name.
6: Man.
5: No, I've run into them before on MC stuff and whatever. And she She's wonderful to help out with this stuff. And the judge, there's the judge and a whole bunch of lawyers and court people and whatever, and they all get together and they play just wonderful music.
6: Yeah.
5: And then the Screaming Eagle review. So it's on, probably ought to tell you when it is, right? It's on August 21st. So it's coming up next, next Friday. Now I can't go to that because I'm at, down at the public market on a beer fest, but, it's all the proceeds benefit Honor Flight of Rochester. And if you want to get tickets, you can email events@honorflightrochester.org. And it's a wonderful, wonderful cause. World War II vets are just, you know, disappearing right. pretty quickly. Yeah, correct, so yeah. It's a good thing to do. And congratulations to Phil and Giuseppe. I don't know why I have trouble with that, but, you know, anyway. Dear Jim, unfortunately, a member of my family came down with cancer. There seems to be no explanation for it. I'm paraphrasing, of course. And so any ideas on what really works on you in your house and that kind of thing? So, I of course, I go to my favorite friend, ChatGPT, and I pull up a whole bunch of things that people don't know about for chemicals that they use in their house. Mm-hmm. I'm going to start with, there's eight of them. I'm going to start with number eight. Your house smells clean, but clean and chemical-free are two completely different things.
6: True.
5: So, you know, that one of the best smells in the world for me is that fresh smell after a thunder and lightning storm, that ionization right. thing. But if you have one of those ionizer air purifier things, that's the worst thing for you to be
6: breathing
5: that in. Dryer sheets, number seven. Chemicals absorb through your skin from clothing for 12 hours straight after using a dryer sheet.
6: Hmm.
5: Who knew that?
6: I never thought that.
5: Swiffer wet pads. Now you probably have Swiffers, right?
6: Yeah.
5: Because you're a house cleaner guy,
6: yeah.
5: right?
6: Yeah.
5: Chemicals absorb. They contain propylene glycol, which is also found in antifreeze.
6: Yeah.
5: Mm. 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
5: All right, we're back, and continuing on our list. By the way, 222-1180 if you want to put an end to this rant.
6: Now you're going back to the Swiffer.
5: Yeah, Swiffer.
6: How much can you possibly get on you? I mean,
5: well, I don't know.
6: I don't chew on the pads when I'm done using them. I just pull out by the corner and throw it in a basket.
5: I get it. But then you have pets, and you have, you know, some houses have little kids and daycare centers and whatever, and propylene glycol. I'm just saying, it's antifreeze, right?
6: Yeah. Okay.
5: Especially pets. You know, antifreeze is deadly to pets.
6: Yeah.
5: Clorox wipes leave a chemical film on the counters that transfers directly to food you prepare.
6: Yeah. I don't cut the stuff on the counter. I put a cutting board down.
5: It never hits
6: the counter.
5: I get that. Mr. Clean, do you use that?
6: They have a floor cleaner I've used.
5: But. Contains two butyl ethanol, butyl ethanol, which irritates lungs in any enclosed space.
6: Hmm.
5: I'm just saying. I'm just trying to be helpful.
6: But I like chemicals.
5: I know you do.
6: So it's
5: number three would be Glade plug-ins. Yeah, now, those things.
6: I don't do that. I don't like those smells.
5: I don't either. They release a volatile organic compound in your house, and it stays in it introduces it 24 hours a day. Febreze. Now, do you use that or no?
6: Yes.
5: Okay. Does not remove odors. It coats your nose with a chemical that simply blocks smell.
6: Okay.
5: All right. I didn't know that.
6: It does a fine job. I got a big nose on it. I got to tell you, it does
5: all right,
6: well.
5: All right. And then there's the number one is Lysol.
6: I use that too every week.
5: Residue stays on every surface your kids and pets touch and lick daily. All right. Well, I'm just saying.
6: I spray my pillows once a week with that.
5: Yeah.
6: And, of course, I don't lick my pillow, but...
5: You drool on it though occasionally. Probably that. Oh my god!
6: Yeah,
5: horrible.
6: Yeah. Some of those. See, I'm pro chemical because it works.
5: Yeah.
6: You know, some of those other things I just don't think clean and get rid of some of the bacteria on your counters and all that. You know.
5: Right. No, I get it. We're getting ready to take a break here, but have you heard about the egg recall?
6: That eggs too?
5: Eggs. 1.5 million cartons of one dozen eggs due to the risk of salmonella. It's in 17 states. 98 people have been sick and 26 hospitalizations. Nobody died so far.
6: Yeah, I haven't heard of this one.
5: Sold under several brands, Kroger, Berkshire's, Country Morning, Simple Truth, and Sun Ups. As a various bulk grade A and grade AA eggs. They're distributed to retail and food service customers in Texas, Oklahoma, Arkansas, Louisiana, New Mexico, and Mississippi. And then they're also in California through New York and West Virginia. And there's a handful of cases in New York, actually. So, I who knows? It doesn't tell you enough information on where these things are. So that drives me nuts. The affected products were produced in two farms in Texas, according to the FDA. Salmonella scare comes amid a deadly outbreak of cyclosporiasis linked to lettuce that causes explosive, you know what?
6: Yes, it does. Area. That's what I've heard.
5: Oh, gosh. Just when you thought it was safe. Now, we have a friend of ours who constantly, it's wonderful, drops off fresh brown eggs.
6: Oh, there's

0: a dollar, less than $2. And during the virus upgrade of egg shortages, there were $6.50 a dozen.
1: Yeah.
0: I mean, don't understand how that all happens, but, you know, it's a nightmare. All right, we're out of time. We'll take a quick break. 222-11A is the phone number. We'll be right back.
2: Day after day,
3: news happens.
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3: Fast.
5: Iran is begging every day. Let's do a deal. Let's talk.
6: They're not ready to make a deal.
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0: Let me see. Let me get out my most recent electric bill. Oh, $19.03.
1: $19.
0: Now, before I found Aces Energy and decided to install a solar system and then a geothermal heating and cooling system, before I did that, I researched what it was going to cost me to continue living here at the ranch and in the eventual retirement days of my life, which would be, you know, who knows? 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
3: From the WAM 1180 newsroom, I'm Anthony Panasiewicz. An hours-long standoff has ended, with several police officers treated for burn wounds and one person taken into custody. Michael Retsch had multiple warrants for his arrest when police arrived at his Irondequoit home Friday morning, but he allegedly hid pots and pans of boiling water that he threw at officers and civil deputies. Retsch was finally arrested after a three-and-a-half-hour long standoff. A Seneca County resident is being treated for measles following their trip to Pennsylvania. The unvaccinated person was taken to the Medical Center on Thursday before testing positive. They were sent home to isolate while recovering. The county health department is working to identify anyone who may have been exposed. And a Rochester man who admitted to shooting a woman multiple times is looking at nearly two decades in prison. Robert Johnson was sentenced to 19 years in prison and 5 years of post-supervised release for his guilty plea in the attempted murder of his ex-girlfriend and the mother of his child in a Willow Street home last May. Your 13 WAM Weather Authority forecast today: great weather under sunshine and a few clouds. 79 for your high. 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
4: Fox News, I'm Angelo Bavaro. An Israeli airstrike on southern Lebanon killed 7 people early this morning. Among those dead, 3 kids and 2 women. The IDF says strikes targeted Hezbollah infrastructure in response to attacks on troops. President Trump highlighting dropping crime numbers during a trip to Long Island Friday.
5: According to the FBI's 2025 Uniform Crime Report, violent crime was down 9.3% from the previous year. Murder and non-negligent manslaughter was down 18.1%.
4: Fox's Anita Vogel. Impacts are expected today on Hawaii from Tropical Storm Lala.
6: 75-mile-an-hour wind gust will knock out power. Rainfall totals down in Hilo, 8 to 12 inches.
4: Fox Weather's Mike Seidel. That system expected to become a Category 1 hurricane. 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
9: All right, we're back, and this is your Home Repair Clinic every Saturday morning, bright and early, here on News Radio WHAM 1180. Jim Salmon, along with Doug the Plumber this morning, filling in for Welch. I don't know where he is, in rehab or somewhere, but, you know, or...
20: Too many milkshakes.
9: Maybe he's, too many milkshakes. Yeah, that was...
20: That man can drink more milkshakes than anybody I've ever seen in my life, back to back.
9: That's right. I forgot about that. That was at Oktoberfest.
20: Yeah, it was.
9: Camp Eastman.
20: Yep.
9: Yeah, before COVID.
20: Yep.
9: And, yeah, well, anyway, that was 222-1180 is the phone number if you'd like to squeeze in this morning. 21 things that both you and I service and talk to young people.
20: Right.
9: I mean, you come in and there's a plumbing repair and it's their kid's first house and they, you know, don't know a lot about it or whatever. And the same thing with me. I do a home inspection on a house that the first time home buyers and I am stunned constantly that they have no idea.
20: No clue.
9: What the stuff entails and maintenance and cleanings and stuff. Right.
20: Right.
9: So my job then becomes trying to help them out with all that and explain what they should be doing. The same thing with you. Nearly every repair on this list shares a secret. The professional charges mostly for showing up. Let me redo the context of that, because I have trouble with the English language.
20: Yes.
9: I make a living with the English language. But
20: however,
9: the professional charges mostly for showing up and for knowing the fix is easy. The parts are cheap, the tools are common, and the steps are the same in almost every single house.
20: Yeah.
9: Sort of. What a homeowner buys with an afternoon of learning is not just a saved service fee, but a permanent shift in how the house feels. A home stops being a source of helpless expenses and becomes a set of small, solvable problems. Mm-hmm. So that's the goal, is to be able to service things in your house,
20: right,
9: without having to hire somebody. Number one on the list is a dripping faucet's worn cartridge.
20: Yeah.
9: Now, modern faucets have cartridges.
20: Yes.
9: And they're all replaceable.
20: Mm-hmm.
9: Some of the older faucets, seats and packing
20: and a lot of the brands, if you want to wait just a few days, are free. If you want to call the companies, they'll send you cartridges.
9: Really?
20: Sometimes. Oh yeah, okay. Delta and Moen, some of the major ones will send you the cartridges free forever.
9: Because the cartridges are now up to like $25 or something.
20: Well, right? Some of them have tub and showers. They can get up into the $50, $60 range.
9: Really? Okay. Yeah. Most leaking faucets are not broken. They simply have a worn rubber cartridge or washer inside the handle. Now, the replacement part usually costs under $10, which I disagree.
20: Yeah, that's
9: old.
20: That's low, yeah.
9: A plumber's visit on the same job routinely lands north of $150. Nearly all of it labor for 15 minutes of work.
20: Mm-hmm.
9: And is that what we think?
20: I would say, yeah. You're
9: all
20: close.
9: Right, all right.
20: Almost any job like that, you're going to spend $200. By the time you're done with labor, the part, and the tax,
9: yeah,
20: you're going to be at
9: $200. Number two is a slow drain that needs a snake. Now, maybe in a bath sink or
20: something,
9: tub or whatever, I always tell people to... You know, the snake thing, I have these drain weasels, which are cool.
20: Yeah.
9: They're for quick, easy stuff.
20: Right.
9: That works well. But if you're plugged up way down the line, that's another whole matter. Right. They need you or a plumber, right? Now, do you still do snakes and stuff or not?
20: I sold mine.
9: Yeah.
20: Because I didn't want to have to do that anymore.
9: Good for you.
20: So, yeah.
9: Yeah. I remember one time.
20: Yeah.
9: Well, you didn't explain it.
20: I did. I told you, keep your mouth shut. Don't talk while you're doing it. And you refused my advice and you learned your lesson.
9: Yeah, it all blew back all over my face. You know, a sluggish. Yeah, thank you.
20: Yeah.
9: A sink almost never requires chemicals or a professional. Now, I buy this really cool liquid stuff.
20: Yeah,
9: that's, you know, it's got the skull and crossbones on the front of it.
20: Yeah, it's got probably some sulfuric acid in there.
9: Works wonderful.
20: Yeah, I'm not big on the stuff because if you know what you're doing with it, but if you don't, you can ruin ceramic. If you got in a tub, you try it or something, you can ruin the porcelain on it.
9: Yeah.
20: And the ceramic, if you got a shower base of ceramic, it can dull the finishes.
9: It did take the paint off the little grate in the shower, though.
20: Yeah, well, yeah.
9: I have to repaint that.
20: I would always start with that first.
9: Okay.
20: Then make sure it drains some before I put any acid in it.
9: So that, you know, there's 21 things on this list. And of course, you know, Johnny's yelling at me cause we have to take a quick one because the art players waits for nobody. Right.
20: And the same as
9: the news. But we'll get into the rest of this stuff. And if you have, some questions or comments, on the Home Repair Clinic, 222-11A is the phone number, 1-800-295-11E. We'll be right back.
0: Socialism means poverty.
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9: Some days are a little bit more like dragging the line than others. Good morning, everybody. Welcome back. Next up on the list is that young folks should learn how to do is a damaged drywall from a doorknob. How many times
20: that's an easy repair. Yeah.
9: All you need is some, you can use spackling, but drywall compound. Mm-hmm. And even if you have plaster walls, you can use drywall compound.
20: Right.
9: A little bit of tape. How I used to do it when I didn't, before YouTube and everything, is I would stuff newspaper in there.
20: Yeah.
9: And then I decided, well, okay, I cut a piece of wood and I put it in one side now, and then I ran a screw through there, and then now it's all, and there's lots of different ways of doing it. And the problem is people put the drywall compound on way too thick. Next thing you know, it's all cracked. It's horrible looking. So there's a little, YouTube's a wonderful place to check something like that out. A toilet that runs all night.
20: That can cost, if you don't deal with that,
9: because
20: a lot of the bills aren't monthly anymore, they're every quarter.
9: Yeah.
20: And a leaky toilet running for a quarter can cost you a few $100.
9: Yeah. A new flapper costs a couple $100 and snaps into place in minutes without tools. Oh, that's a couple of dollars.
20: Yeah.
9: All right. Well, and that's not right. Let alone running toilet can waste enough real energy. Or real money from running water all night. Yeah, that's great, Jim.
20: Oh boy.
9: Yeah, isn't that awful? And I got a lot of sleep last night. Peeling caulk around a tub. Now that, do you do that stuff? I mean,
20: I have for years. The thing is so many people try to do that themselves, and they can.
9: Right.
20: But they caulk over caulk.
9: And that's
20: then they
9: right.
20: caulk over caulk over caulk, and you go in and it's like a and
9: yeah,
20: you
9: it's
20: got
9: horrible.
20: You always got to clean the old out. I mean, as good as you possibly can.
9: What do you do it with?
20: I have a soft putty knife, like a plastic one, but I do have a metal one that I use, but very carefully, and then it has the tooth on it, kind of on the one end of it.
9: Okay,
20: you can go up inside and clean it out real good.
9: It's not the triangle one, right?
20: No.
9: Okay,
20: and
9: right.
20: You clean all, and it takes time
9: to
20: get it all cleaned out. Then I always take alcohol and clean up in the cracked area real good, clean it so there's no dust, there's no debris, and you get rid of any. You got to get rid of soap scum that's on there,
9: right?
20: Or it doesn't adhere.
9: So what kind of caulk do you use?
20: I always, depends on the material I'm, but usually silicone.
9: Okay.
20: Because that adheres better, it lasts longer. And
9: I love the
20: latex ones just dull real quick, and they tend to crack and then leak quicker. So
9: I like the polyurethane based stuff too.
20: That works well.
9: A light switch that no longer clicks. Now we're into safety a little bit. and I know this comes as a surprise, but confirming that the power is off with a cheap voltage tester. Sometimes power runs in places you don't know it runs.
20: Yeah.
9: And you have to make sure. That's why I have two of those sticks that I have in my home inspection bag.
20: Right, just
9: we're just
20: put my, it up there.
9: Yeah, my goal is to go home every night. And you know, it's usually not me that has the problem. It's usually my client. I had a guy once, we're in a basement, and they had a water problem. So the suspended ceiling tiles were all removed.
20: And,
9: there was a track lighting up there. So he
20: grabbed it.
9: Got to do it. And he grabbed it, and that whole place lit up like fireworks, right? It was, and that's why I don't touch stuff sometimes, because I don't want that to be put on my bill, but I have blown off the end of screwdrivers before.
20: Yeah, I was going to say you've done some stuff.
9: The most beginner friendly electrical job is like replacing an outlet or replacing a switch, mm-hmm. but you have to know how to turn the power off first, and then you have to know white and black and where it goes and whatever. So
20: see, but I never kill the power if I'm just changing a switch or I just don't.
9: Because you're Doug the Plumber.
20: I just do it. It saves time. What's a little shock?
9: It's nothing. Yeah, and it's like working a live water line.
20: Yeah.
9: Putting a new water
20: shut. You do what you got to do.
9: That's nuts. You're just insane.
20: Yeah.
9: But YouTube, again, is a wonderful place to watch videos. There's a video on everything. Are you on YouTube where I can watch Doug the Plumber?
20: No.
9: All right, we're out of time. Take a break. Hour number two complete. We'll be right back.
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34: Straight defiance. I'm Angelo Bavaro, Fox News. President Trump says he will declare the Strait of Hormuz a U.S. territory.
35: President Trump says the United States is badly defeating Iran.
0: and that oil prices are coming way down as the Navy enforces a blockade against Iran.
1: We have the blockade. No ships get through unless we want them to.
0: Less than 3 months ahead of the midterms and more than 6 months into this conflict, Democrats are ripping the president's Iran policy. Congressman Jim McGovern posted, quote, Trump promised to lower prices on day one. Instead, his billionaire's first economic policies, stupid tariffs, and illegal war with Iran are pushing prices to record highs. The president maintains the U.S. has total control over the strait, though analysts and reports have suggested otherwise.
34: Fox's Rich Edson. Iran pushing back on the president's claims about the strategic waterway and says it will continue enforcing a blockade. A QCEO killer, Luigi Mangione, made a major move in his federal case Friday.
2: Luigi Mangione pleading guilty to two federal stalking charges as the 28-year-old confessed to shooting and killing UnitedHealthcare CEO Brian Thompson. Mangione read from a statement expressing no remorse, admitting, quote, before traveling to New York, I used a 3D printer to make part of a gun. On the morning of December 4, 2024, I shot Mr. Thompson in Manhattan and he died. I knew what I was doing was illegal. Mangione said he emailed UnitedHealthcare's leadership posing as a $50 billion investor, tricking them into sharing the location of its investor conference in New York City where he shot Thompson outside.
34: Fox's Brian Yenis. Prosecutors are seeking life in prison. Mangione's attorney is looking to dismiss the state murder charge that he's still facing. 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
14: From the WAM 1180 newsroom, I'm Anthony Panasiewicz. An hours-long standoff has ended with several police officers being treated for burn wounds and one person taken into custody. Michael Bretsch had multiple warrants for his arrest when police arrived at his Ronicoit home on Friday morning, but he allegedly had pots and pans of boiling water that he threw at officers and civil deputies. Bretsch was finally arrested after a three-and-a-half-hour-long standoff. New York Attorney General Letitia James's office is investigating the shooting death of a man by Monroe County Sheriff's deputies last week. The unidentified man was shot by police after they were called for a suicidal man with a knife at the Super 8 Motel in Henrietta. All fatal police-involved shootings in New York State are investigated by the Office of Special Investigation. And a fourth person charged in the 2025 death of transgender man Sam Nordquist has pleaded guilty. Kyle Sage pleaded guilty Friday to murder and kidnapping charges while waiving his right to appeal and is a second felony offender. Sage faces 40 years to life in prison. Three other people are still facing charges in that case. Your 13 WAM Weather 30 forecast today, sunshine and a few clouds, 79 for your high. I'm Anthony Panasiewicz, News Radio WAM 1180. 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
9: Well, Welch is off this weekend, and thank you very much, though, big radio voice guy. Appreciate it. Doug the Plumber filling in.
20: Yeah.
9: Now, we've been through, oh my gosh, we've been here, in December it'd be 38 years. And we've been through probably a half a dozen big radio voice guys.
20: Oh, really?
9: Well, they're all dead except that one. I don't even know if he's still...
20: That bodes well for him.
9: I know. I don't even know. I mean, some of the finest, I wish I could remember all their names and stuff. And I only met one of them because they don't live here in the, whatever.
20: And they're all dead.
9: They're all dead. I'm not meeting them. I'm not meeting them anytime.
20: So you hope.
9: Somehow that just didn't work out for me. And I apologize, folks. We're talking about the 21 things that people should learn if they own a house, and especially young kids. And we got into electrical a little bit, but next on the list was a cracked or broken outlet. And that's, you know, kind of along the same lines as the switch would be, but it's important to make sure the power's off and whatever. Actually, changing an outlet is fairly easy. I would try to talk you out of doing the plug-in type.
20: Oh, yeah.
9: You know,
20: yeah.
9: Where you push it in.
20: I don't ever do that.
9: Me neither.
20: They wiggle. And if they wiggle, they can arc at some point. And right. I'd never do that.
9: Next up is a shower head that is caked with mineral deposits, and some of the shower spray pees off to the left or whatever. You know,
20: I knew you were going to say that.
9: And it's like it's all filled up with lime scale.
20: Right.
9: So you unscrew it and you soak it in vinegar overnight. Right.
20: You can.
9: Does that make sense?
20: You can, or just go buy a new one too. I mean, it's. That shower heads aren't that expensive unless you go crazy.
9: A couple of weeks ago, we talked about the regulations in the country and in New York State for gallons per minute on faucets.
20: Yeah,
9: it's ridiculous.
20: They've cut it down, and they put flow restrictors. Shower heads always have flow restrictors in them now.
9: Right.
20: And I've never removed them about a dozen times. You know, I always take them out.
9: What about,
20: you don't get the flow you used to.
9: What about bath faucets and modern gooseneck kitchen faucets? We have a new one that got installed by Empire Kitchen and Bath last year. And it's the spray is in the head of the faucet. It's really right. cool. I love it.
20: Right.
9: But not enough water comes out of it.
20: Yeah, they've cut it down to, I don't know, some of them are 1.75.
9: Yeah.
20: That's not much.
9: Is there a way of dealing with this particular faucet?
20: The problem is some of the restriction happens in the hose.
9: Yeah, okay.
20: Or some of them have a check valve with a restrictor in it too. And in that check valve and in that restrictor where it hooks up the hose, you can actually remove that. I just did that recently at a house that was the same thing, flow problems.
9: Right.
20: Some of them you can't. And some of them there's nothing you can do because it's not designed so you can.
9: It's ridiculous.
20: It is. It is.
9: When I go to my brother's house out in Colorado.
20: They don't have the restriction.
9: They don't have it. You know, you turn it on and the water comes out of there and it blasts you, and that's what I want, right?
20: Yeah, sometimes New York State, the laws and some of these faucets are hard, but you can play with some of them. Some of them have the flow restrictors in that can be removed without messing anything up. Some of them, if you remove them, you also remove where the seat hits.
9: Yeah.
20: So it doesn't leak. So you got to be careful when you're trying to do it.
9: Grout turning dark and crumbling. Yeah. Now, what's a good rule of thumb for cycling a bathroom over 20 years, 15 years?
20: Probably if you take care of it.
9: Yeah, that's the thing. Nobody takes care of anything.
20: If you take care of it, I mean, they can last. Mine are both at 20 now, and they're in good shape.
9: Well, yeah, you're just done.
20: But no, I'm just saying, if you take care of it, you're going to 20 years, no problem. 25, 30, right. No problem. But, if you don't take care of it, 15, or it's going to look terrible for a long time.
9: Once you're into ugly grout, where it's all dark brown over here and light over here, and it's a mess.
20: They make tools now that you can clean the grout lines out and redo it yourself if you want, and then seal it. Yeah. But if you don't maintain it, you might just as well rip all the tile out and put something in that
9: you don't have to maintain.
20: Yeah,
9: I get it. You know, it's prior to, I want to say maybe 1990, 93, ceramic tile was put routinely down on subfloors.
20: Right.
9: Right on the subfloor.
20: Right.
9: And it's a nightmare. Mm-hmm. And it cracks wherever the line is where the subfloor is. And it's a mess, and you wind up with loose tiles and loose grout and whatever. And, you know, you have two choices. You can, two or three choices. You can, first of all, money's no object. You can rip it out and redo it. to right. do something else or another floor, but they're going to put it up on either Hardy Becker or right. Durarock cement board. And then there's you can pull the tiles up, glue them back down again and regrout it, or you can just leave the tiles there and try to regrout it, but it's always going to crack again.
20: Always going to crack, same yeah. spot.
9: Yeah, that's and a ceramic floor that's a really nice ceramic tile can sure as heck look ugly when the grout's all messed up,
20: yeah,
9: right?
20: Yeah.
9: So, all right. Drafty doors losing heat. Gaps around an exterior door. This drives me nuts. Nice, beautiful front door on a house. I get down on my hands and knees and I look, see? And there's a 3/8 inch between the bottom of the door. And it has the four screws in the sill, which allows you to
20: adjust
9: it yeah. up. And it's just, it's pretty funny because I'm having this conversation with people and they have no idea that that's an adjustable sill.
20: Yeah.
9: Now, sometimes some of the older doors don't have that, yeah. but, and then there's the whole rot damage, because nobody prep scrapes and paints the wood part outside as right. much as they should. And then the water goes down, sits on the sill, and it winds up rotting the bottom of the jam out. So every once in a while, I kick the sill and it flies right out into the yard, you know. That's pretty funny. Speaking of that, I was working on with my table saw the other day, and I'm building an observation beehive.
20: Yeah.
9: And so I only get to work on it maybe a couple hours a week, but, you know, it's my, like, therapy time out in the right. shop. And I have an Alexa out there that's got Fox News on or music or whatever, yeah. you know. So it's a wonderful place for me. I can get away and nobody bothers me. And so
20: it's good for them too.
9: It is. It's very good for them. So I'm building this observation hive. And so it's all built. Now I'm building the doors for it. One door, one glass door on the back of it is permanent, doesn't open. And then there's another glass door in the front that will open. So I'm working on the back door, the one that will be permanently installed. And I'm routing it out basically for a 1/4 inch plexiglass to right. go in there. And so I'm on the table saw. I have the table saw like in the garage door doorway.
20: Right.
9: And it's aimed, and I'm outside pushing it in. And this 34-inch piece bound on me and flew backwards. And fortunately, I wasn't standing there.
20: I know, but I can just...
9: And I went out in the yard, and I'm looking for it, right? And it was easily 100 feet away.
20: Oh, yeah.
9: That was really moving off that table saw. And it's because I was in a hurry.
20: Yeah.
9: You know, but anyway, table that. And just a, you know, in a rare moment when I criticized myself. So, yeah. you know.
20: Yeah, but that's.
9: But you got to be careful with that yeah. stuff. So I have, with my planer, I have these plastic grips, if you will, that have rubberized on the bottom.
20: Grip,
9: so
20: you
9: can,
20: it
9: and it's great to use on a table saw because you can put your, you know, push that down on your work and push it through without being roasted alive, right? So, so anyway, check that front door of your house, the back door of your house, all your exterior doors, and make sure that those sills are, now, it shouldn't be difficult to close.
20: Right, but you just shouldn't have a gap.
9: Right, it should just touch and they're flexible. So, And a little spray silicone on the bottom of them will help them operate periodically. That works good. Noisy hinges. A hinge that announces every visit. Yeah, it's and there's, you know, that's just a simple deal. I don't use WD-40s or sprays, but I use 3-in-1 oil.
20: Okay.
9: I find that works its way down. But lasts a heck of a lot longer.
20: Yeah. Than WD, yeah.
9: So that's what I do. I don't know. I mean, doors that open, especially at night, you know, if somebody's getting up to use the facility or whatever, right. you wake the whole house up, right?
20: Yep.
9: Or in the old days when I used to come in at 2:00 in the morning.
20: Couldn't sneak in.
9: No, I never did that.
20: No.
9: No, come on. Neither did you. All right. We're out of time. We'll take a quick break and be right back with more of your Home Repair Clinic.
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7: I don't hardly know her. Good morning, everybody, and welcome back. Jim and Doug the plumber, filling in for Welch today. Now, back to that hinge thing. A squeaky door hinge is not a repair anyone should pay for, period.
8: No, ever.
7: Yeah, many people live with it for years. It drives you nuts. It drives you into a mental institution, right? So lifting the pin out, sometimes you have to take a screwdriver and pound the pin up.
8: Right.
7: And then smear it with grease, or in my case, I use 3-in-1 oil because I don't know. I have a thing that I could refill. I think I use a chainsaw bar oil, right, basically for that. But you can even use bar soap, and yeah, it silences it immediately. I mean, it works great. It's one of the single cheapest home fixes that delivers ultimate satisfaction. Come on, let's not overdo it here. Come on. A torn window screen. Now, a rescreening screen is actually real simple and easy to do if you have the right tools. You need what's called a spline tool.
8: Right.
7: And it has two wheels on each end. One of them is a concave, one's the opposite, whatever that is.
8: Convex?
7: Convex. Maybe that's it. You take the one that is not indented, and you put the new screen over the spline hole, and you run it down there, and it cuts a groove, and then you put that rubber spline back in with the one that has the groove in it. It's pretty easy to do. Now,
8: you got to be patient enough because you don't want any ripples. You know what I mean?
7: Yeah.
8: I'm just not patient enough to do it. But
7: I don't know if you can see this from here, but I have – this is my
8: – Where you're using your finger?
7: My left index finger.
8: Yeah.
7: It's about an inch long. I was rescreening 35 years ago something, and I was pulling back with the utility knife, and
8: right
7: I had
8: over the top.
7: And it went –
8: Right.
7: Yep. And it was like it was like a hot dog. Right?
8: Oh, yeah.
7: It was crazy.
8: Yeah.
7: So, but, you know,
8: it is. It's
7: if you have a lot of screens, this is something you could learn.
8: Yeah.
7: You know?
8: Yeah.
7: Now, I also, if you have areas where, if you have pets, like a dog or whatever, pet screen. Oh, that stuff's so great. I rescreened all of our porch with pet screen because, you know, the other animals will go right through it.
8: Yeah.
7: And this stuff is indestructible. It's wonderful. So anyway, try rescreening when if money's no object. A lot of kids come out of college with a degree in bisque baking or whatever, and
8: okay,
7: and can't find a job in the bisque baking business.
8: Well, you're
7: right?
8: Not going to make a career out of rescreening.
7: No, but you can save yourself some money. That's what I'm driving. Now, pet screen's considerably more expensive.
8: I mean, that's if you have. I guess I just don't. I never open my windows. No need to,
7: because you have air conditioning.
8: Air conditioning,
7: yeah.
8: And I don't like breezes, so I don't open the window, ever.
7: And you don't like noise.
8: And I don't like the wind chime noise, especially.
7: See, we have these coffee clubs every morning on our deck. And my daughter and her husband and Diane and I and whoever visiting with us, especially on the weekends or whatever, we get up in the morning and we're out there having our coffee. And if it's the weather's nice, we're taking in the whole thing. And every once in a while, the wind chimes are blowing back and forth. And more than once, I've said to myself, if Doug was here, he'd get up and leave.
8: Or the wind chime would go. Yeah, I can't do chime. They're just irritating.
7: Yeah, I don't understand that. Next up, of course, 222-1180, if you'd like to squeeze in with a question or a comment or whatever, you're more than welcome. Johnny's just sitting there waiting. He said this show apparently is so fascinating that nobody wants to call in and interrupt such a riveting discussion about stuff. Anchoring something heavy to drywall.
8: Yeah.
7: Now, that's a challenge sometimes.
8: It is.
7: So I can relate my own. We used to have a bedroom downstairs.
8: Mm-hmm.
7: This house was built when Lincoln was president, right? So we had this bedroom that was off of a bathroom.
8: Mm-hmm.
7: So you go from one door into the bathroom and then another door into the bedroom, which was always inconvenient because somebody else wanted to, you know, whatever.
8: Yeah.
7: So at some point in the history, we turned it into the laundry room, moved the laundry in there, turned it into a big room and whatever. And I had this giant rack for clothes up on the wall. Well, the whole thing collapsed.
8: Came down.
7: Three times.

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2: From the UAM 1180 newsroom, I'm Anthony Panasiewicz. A Rochester man who admitted to shooting a woman multiple times is looking at nearly two decades in prison. Robert Johnson was sentenced to 19 years in prison and 5 years of post-supervised supervision for his guilty plea for the attempted murder of his ex-girlfriend and mother of his child in a Willow Street home last May. The man who died in a logging truck in Palmyra earlier this week has been identified. Police say 74-year-old George Zimmerman died in the crash on State Route 21 near Temple Road. His truck failed to take a turn and overturned on Monday night. And investigators are now treating the June 5-alarm fire at Pallet Express in Rochester as arson. Firefighters arrived at the business on June 7th to find the fire rapidly spreading in the building. Crews were able to contain the blaze to a single building, but they say they ruled out an electrical issue. Police are currently trying to locate a person of interest. Your 13-way Weather Authority forecast today, great weather under sunshine and a few clouds, 79 for your high. I'm Anthony Panasiewicz, News Radio WAM 1180. 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
3: Fox News. I'm Paul Stevens. Luigi Mangione pleading guilty Friday in a New York City court to killing UnitedHealthcare CEO Brian Thompson in 2024.
4: Quote, today's guilty plea marks an important step towards justice for Brian and for our family. While nothing will ease the pain of losing him, we are grateful that the federal justice system has held the person responsible for this heinous act accountable.
3: Fox's Chandley Painter with a part of a statement from the family. The Trump White House asking the Supreme Court to allow continued construction of the White House ballroom after a lower court halted that project.
5: The president's solicitor general argues the injunction issued by the lower court is extraordinary and unlawful as it halts construction on an integrated military complex, including a secure ballroom space vitally required by national security.
3: Fox's Jared Halpern, America's listening to Fox News.
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11: All right, we're back, and let's see. We had a caller off the air. I love that, because then we don't have to deal with people, right? But we do want callers, right?
16: Sure.
11: 222-1180. Dwayne apparently asked a question regarding the top three most reliable water heaters and your thoughts on Bradford White. So for my opinion, Bradford White, A.O. Smith, or State are the top three brands. Wouldn't you agree with that?
16: Well, yeah. Yeah, I mean, yes and no. I mean, there's only a couple manufacturers out there of all the water heaters anyway. They just put different stickers on them.
11: Right.
16: Bradford White, I have in my own house, if that speaks for anything. I mean, yeah. That's why I got it. But State is very good. They're good. I think State, Bradford White are good because of the service after the fact. They're big companies, and there's only a couple manufacturers, but they stand behind the product. You don't have to jump over hoops to get something done. You call them and they deal with it.
11: Now, I noticed you specifically left out A.O. Smith.
16: State and A.O. Smith are the same.
11: Same thing?
16: Basic. Yeah, same. They're same.
11: Okay.
16: Same.
11: Okay.
16: Yeah.
11: The thing I don't like, as home inspectors, I don't like about Bradford White is they don't have the date of manufacture printed on the
16: It's in the serial number.
11: Right. And I don't want to be slowed down. I want to look at it and say, okay, 2018. Right.
16: Yeah, and I don't care the manufacturer date as much as the installation date. That's when your warranty starts.
11: Yeah, okay.
16: You know, so, but that's just it. But it's just one phone call. You can either call them directly, or you can call any place that sells Bradford White to get on the computer. The serial number's there.
11: Okay.
16: And they tell you.
11: Yeah, but I don't have time for that when I'm doing a home inspection. But anyway, whatever. We have this formula. We have it written down that right. we can go and look at it, but it slows me down. I have other things to do.
16: That's why you take blood pressure, you know.
11: That is accurate.
16: Slow down and you don't have the blood pressure issues.
11: I went to my doctor, I don't know, a couple months ago now. And I walk in there. I love this lady. She's just this little Indian lady. She's yeah. just a wonderful human being. And she's an excellent doctor. And she looks at me and she goes, God, I'm good. And my blood pressure was like unbelievably yeah. great. So it's all good. And you are right about those pills.
16: Well, yeah. I mean, it's just.
11: That's good. please welcome to the Home Repair Clinic, one of the friends of the show. Our esteemed buddy, the great Dale Vance from Bill Grace. Good morning, sir. Yeah. How are you?
17: Good morning.
11: Thanks for coming in.
17: Yep.
11: Appreciate it.
17: I know you're paying Doug plumber wages.
16: Yeah. Oh, big
17: I didn't think it was fair for him to be alone here for 4 hours.
16: There you go. I appreciate that. It's good to see you.
11: Yeah, it's good. I had all the good intentions of getting up early and making breakfast sandwiches.
16: Yeah, he failed.
11: But I just got busy and I just didn't get it. I did get to be able to get you coffee, but that's about it.
16: Yeah.
11: So if I was doing what doesn't belong and why on water heaters, Bradford White, A.O. Smith, or State,
16: I'd say Bradford White.
11: Okay, because it's made by a different company, right?
16: Yeah.
11: Okay.
16: Yeah.
11: So it used to be.
16: Used to be a lot of manufacturers yeah. out there. There just isn't anymore, but there's the same water heaters, just different stickers from the different companies is what's happened, you know?
11: When I was growing up, RG&E was in the installation business of appliances, water right. heaters, furnaces, that kind of stuff. And for years, they installed John Wood Penfield water heaters. And we had one in our house. Mm-hmm. And it lasted for 25 years.
16: Yeah.
11: Not so much anymore, right?
16: No, you don't get the longevity. If you're fortunate, you do. But very seldom you're anything yeah. that length of time. Yeah.
11: Now, I have a good friend who, by the way, you know, had a power vented water heater. And I believe it was on propane. And the top of it blew off.
16: Blew off, yeah.
11: What
16: happened? Sent me pictures.
11: Oh, did he? Okay.
16: Yeah.
11: What happens when that happens?
16: Well, you're lucky you're not there when it does happen. It can be just usually it's a misfire.
11: Right.
16: I mean, for some reason, the safeties didn't work the way they're supposed to.
11: And it still allowed gas to enter the chamber.
16: Enough gas entered the chamber and didn't escape with power vent. If the power venter isn't working, flame's not supposed to come on.
11: Right.
16: And something went awry and built up just enough gas, it looked like.
11: Kaboom.
16: To blow it.
11: Yeah, Johnny, blow us up, will you, buddy?
16: That's very dangerous.
11: I mean, yes, thank you.
16: I went in one house once where a relief valve didn't trip like it was supposed to.
11: Right.
16: And it built up enough pressure because the gas valve didn't shut off either. It looked like a bomb went off in there. It just destroyed the pipes all over the place. It's like, what in the world, you know?
11: Then you got to put it all back together.
16: You got to put it all back together, yeah.
11: Power vented water heaters are very reliable and they're very.
16: That's what I have in my house. Yeah.
11: And we have one here too. By the way, well, which you install. However, it doesn't run hardly at all anymore.
16: Yeah.
11: Because of the side component of
16: the geothermal
11: tempering tank from the geothermal system.
16: That makes a big difference.
11: It hardly runs at all.
16: Yeah.
11: I mean, it's amazing. And of course, it's another reason to call Aces Energy or visit their website at aces-energy.com. I'm just saying. We're out of time. Then we're going to take a quick break, Art Players, and then we'll come back and talk to Daryl. It says water heater temperature here, which is another thing we can talk about. I want to hear what's going on at Bill Gray's. So we'll how the new tap room's doing four, five, six months in. Got it. I had lunch there the other day. It's wonderful. I love that place. We'll take a quick one and be right back with more of your Home Repair Clinic right here on your Home Repair Clinic, News Radio, WHAM 1180.
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4: All right, this is the Home Repair Clinic, and I want to thank Doug the Plumber for filling in for the great, well, I don't know. Did I actually say great,
10: you
4: John
10: did.
4: Welch?
10: Can't yeah. take it back now.
4: Yeah, I can't. Well, he is great. He's great at some things. He's great at aggravating me, I can tell you that. And of course, our good friend Dale is with us this morning from Bill Gray's. And I've graduated from saying Hagedorn, so yep. I have to do that.
10: I still do. How long did it take him?
4: How long did you work at Hagedorn's?
11: 51 years.
10: Wow.
4: Wow. Yeah. That's got you and I beat.
10: And he's only 62 now.
4: Yeah.
11: Yeah.
4: Yeah. Yeah, it's a long time ago.
10: That's
4: great.
11: A different issue I just thought of, but no.
4: I was telling Doug this morning that I went over to because we were having a little get together here. I went over to Webster Wine and Spirits, the new liquor store there in the plaza, and what a wonderful facility that is. I mean,
11: beautiful.
4: That is worth your, like, if you're used to going to Brockport or going to Pittsford or wherever your liquor store is, Henrietta or whatever, and you haven't been to Webster Wine and Spirits, you got to check it out because it's a state of the art facility. It's wonderful, and they actually have people there that can talk about what goes with this and whatever, because there's some really fine wines there that, you know, I just think it's a wonderful facility. So you can check it out.
11: It is.
4: You guys did a great job of that. I do miss having Hagedorn selling Salmon Ranch Cherry Bourbon Barbecue Sauce, but then again, you know, you can't have everything, right?
11: No.
4: So how's the new tap room doing? Pretty good, right?
11: Yeah, it's great. It's initially there was, you know, a surge of real lot of business, and it slowed a little bit, but during the Buffalo games, it's going to be
4: busy. It's crazy, yeah.
11: Yep, there's a 1 o'clock game today with Panthers.
10: Right.
4: Oh, yep. Is that today?
10: That's today.
4: Yeah, that's right. Okay.
10: Now, where is the new one?
11: It's with the where the grocery store was.
10: Yeah. Oh, okay.
4: Yeah.
10: All right.
4: Yeah.
10: Well, that's right.
11: You have to get Jim to take you to lunch.
10: There you go.
4: Yeah, I have to take you to lunch there.
11: Yeah.
4: That's great. Yeah.
10: He'll take me to lunch. I'm buying. I know right. how I've been with Jim before.
4: No, come on. No. That's that alligator arm thing. Yeah. Here, give me that check. Wait, stop, will you?
11: I probably eat there 10, 12 times a week because I don't eat at home now.
4: So. Yeah, yeah. Well, you know, it's great food and it's reasonable. That's a good thing. Somebody called off air, Doug, to ask you, how often should you replace an anode rod on a water heater?
10: And my answer, you asked me off there, I said never.
4: Okay.
10: I see. If they don't know how old the heater is, but if you're not getting the smell, because sometimes they do cause a big odor in the tank, if you're not doing that and the tank's 5-6 years old, the anode rod's gone, it's done its job. Just don't do anything.
4: Okay.
10: You know, let the heater go to the lifetime of the heater and change it. But to pay somebody to put an anode rod in,
4: in my opinion, is
10: a waste of money.
4: Okay. All right. Well, let's get, let's see, do we have time for this? We can get started with him. Daryl, we're up against a hard break at the news at the top of the hour, so you got to be quick, please.
0: Hello?
4: Hello, Daryl.
0: Hi, Jim. Good to talk with you. I've listened to you for years, and it's fortuitous that the plumber is on there. Water heater, gas water heater issue. About 5, 6, 7 years old or so. Start out, water's hot. Then in the shower. After a while, the temperature goes down to sort of moderate. Same would be true in the bathroom sink. It doesn't get hot after I run the shower there, too. What would be the cause of that?
4: How many times have we talked about this?
10: Yeah, as long as it's not in the scald guard faucet itself causing the problem in the showers and stuff, if it's just like at a kitchen sink and you're running just hot water, you can time it out. You know, how many gallons you're getting of hot water. But if you're running out prematurely of hot water on a tank, then you got the tube that runs down on the cold side. There's a tube, a drip tube that goes all the way down to the bottom of the heater and pushes all the hot water up. Sometimes they get compromised and you run out of hot water quicker.
4: Now, there was a big recall on this stuff years ago. We're past that. But when that drip tube drops off, then you're introducing... Yeah,
10: you've got 5-6 gallons of hot water and you're out.
4: Right. We're out of time, guys. Daryl, if you want to stay there, we can finish this discussion, but we have to take a break for the news right now here on News Radio WHAM 1180. What
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26: In the Empire State, I'm Paul Stevens, Fox News. President Trump visiting New York's Long Island to highlight lower crime numbers. He stopped by in Nassau County, also weighing in on the conflict in the Middle East.
27: He says he won't apologize even as gas prices remain elevated, saying Iran is the number one state sponsor of terror in the world. And then he made this comment regarding the Strait of Hormuz.
28: Pretty soon I'll be declaring the Hormuz Strait a territory of the United States. We have the blockade. No ships get through unless we want them to.
27: President Trump has previously claimed the U.S. has control of the waterway. As of August 12th, CENTCOM says the U.S. has redirected 59 commercial vessels, disabled three, and boarded two ships to make sure they are complying with the blockade.
26: And again, Fox's Madeline Rivera. Luigi Mangione pleading guilty Friday in a New York City court to killing UnitedHealthcare CEO Brian Thompson in December of 2024.
29: The 28-year-old confessed to targeting and murdering Thompson. He read a prepared statement expressing no remorse as Thompson's wife and family sat in the courtroom for the first time. Mangione telling a federal judge this, quote, "Before traveling to New York, I used a 3D printer to make part of a gun. On the morning of December 4th, 2024, I shot Mr. Thompson in Manhattan and he died. I knew what I was doing was illegal." Mangione also admitted he emailed UnitedHealthcare's leadership posing as an investor, tricking them into sharing the location of its investor conference in New York City.
26: Fox's Chan Lee Painter Mangione's defense team speaking outside the courthouse following that Friday appearance, defending their client and noting his public support without addressing Brian Thompson's grieving family. 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

0: From the WAM 1180 newsroom, I'm Anthony Panasiewicz. An hours-long standoff has ended with several police officers treated for burn wounds and one person taken into custody. Michael Retsch had multiple warrants for his arrest when police arrived at his Irondequoit home Friday morning, but he allegedly hid pots and pans of boiling water that he threw at officers and civil deputies. Retsch was finally arrested after a three-and-a-half-hour long standoff. A Seneca County resident is being treated for measles following their trip to Pennsylvania. The unvaccinated person was taken to the Cayuga Medical Center on Thursday before testing positive. They were sent home to isolate while recovering. The county health department is working to identify anyone who may have been exposed. And a Rochester man who admitted to shooting a woman multiple times is looking at nearly two decades in prison. Robert Johnson was sentenced to 19 years in prison and 5 years of post-supervised release for his guilty plea in the attempted murder of his ex-girlfriend and the mother of his child in a Willow Street home last May. Your 13 WAM Weather Authority forecast today: great weather under sunshine and a few clouds. 79 for your high. 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
3: In the NBA, the Cavs are trading veteran point guard Dennis Schroeder and cash to the Hornets for Trey Mann. Timberwolves have plans to retire Kevin Garnett's jersey number 21 after they face the Celtics on February 28th. Falcons edge rusher James Pierce Jr. suspended by the NFL for 8 games after an arrest on domestic violence charges. The suspension begins August 30th. I'm Trey Bender.
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6: Well, thank you, and good morning, everybody. Welcome back. We have another 60 minutes of your home repair clinic if you'd like to participate. Now, Johnny, do we still have Daryl on board, or is he gone? He's gone. Okay. So years ago, there was a recall on water heaters where the dip tubes were disintegrating. So you'd find all these
7: little particles in aerators,
6: and it was a mess. And so the fix was pretty easy. You just take the end out, put a new dip tube in, and put it back together. That's the first thing. The fact that Daryl said that it was happening on the shower faucet and the bath faucet.
7: He said the bath faucet, but then he didn't say it was the vanity or anything. I almost thought it might be the tub. And if they're
6: Could be the spool, right?
7: It could be
6: pressure balance.
7: That's why whenever you want to see if your water heater has the full tank of hot water, you've got to go to a kitchen faucet and just run just hot water,
6: right?
7: And time it out until you get cool water. Then you know if you're getting the full effect,
6: and that'll tell you if it's just the shower faucet,
7: right?
6: Then.
7: Yes,
6: and then you can get into the pressure balance and depending
7: all that
6: on
7: stuff.
6: How, yeah, right.
7: Yep.
6: So
7: yep,
6: you need a plumber to do that.
7: Yes, I think if you're going to start in finding out that and changing, you know, you can change a cartridge yourself, but to diagnose the problem, especially if it's in the water heater, sometimes it's worth hiring somebody to take care of that.
6: Good call, Daryl, though. That happens a lot.
7: All the time.
6: We had 150 calls on that back during that recall.
7: Yeah, it was. And the thing is, you had to flush the water heater, and then because those particles got all over every faucet that was running. The aerators would plug constantly. And you try to flush them out, but it took time to get all of it out of lines.
6: Dale Vance from Bill Gray's is with us this morning. And appreciate you coming, because it's always fun to hear an update. I had lunch at the new Bill Gray's tap room because I was in Webster like 3 times this week. And I had chicken. The chicken sandwich.
8: Oh, yeah. Yep.
6: And
8: excellent.
6: I'll tell you, that chicken sandwich is better than Chick-fil-A. It's better than any of the other places that you get chicken sandwiches. And they've been doing that for a long time. Chicken sandwich was this big worldwide national thing. You got to have chicken sandwich, right? Yeah. But Bill Gray's have been doing them forever. And you can customize it. They'll put cheese on it if you want. I mean, whatever. And I had a chicken sandwich this week, and it was excellent at Bill Gray's. So, you know, not that I'm biased or anything, but I love Bill Gray's, and it's reasonable. And they're everywhere, right? You know, of course, there's not one here in the town of Barry, but maybe maybe we can talk about that.
7: Maybe have to get the population up a little first.
6: Yeah, I guess. Yeah, that's pretty funny. But it's a great place, especially for families. There's families in there all the time because it's reasonable. I mean, it's something
7: you can actually afford to go there.
8: I was going to say the topic guys at Bill Gray's, they are constantly reviewing the products and making sure they have the best quality possible. They will try something new, you know, at the office meetings, and you know, but they don't make quick decisions. They make sure it's the best quality possible. Yeah. Always.
6: Could you take a couple of suggestions back for us, like a lobster roll?
7: Oh my! Oh, yeah. I knew this was coming.
8: Well, for a month, I've had a craving for spaghetti.
6: Okay.
8: And I'll go to the bar and say, "You got spaghetti today?" No, not going to happen.
6: No, not going to happen. That's pretty funny. But anyway, you guys do a great job. And it's always fun having you in to kind of, you know, catch up and figure out what's going on. That plaza is now finished completely. What you guys did to that parking lot there is nothing short of amazing. And they leveled it all out, because in the old days it was like a ski slope. But then there's an elevator that you can park down below, and there's plenty of extra parking down there too. So and I imagine that's going to be filled with cars during the Bills games. So
8: last year people were parking across the road because you know, but now this parking is so much better with that elevator.
6: There you go. Back to our list, if you don't mind, of the 21 things that people, especially young folks buying their first house, should know how to do. And the last thing was anchoring something heavy to drywall.
7: Right. And you failed.
6: It completely. Miserable. Yeah. So I learned that at all cost, anything you do has to be into a stud. If you're just putting it into the wall, it's not acceptable,
7: not gonna hold.
6: Especially TVs, TV mounts, all that kind of stuff. You know, you have to use the proper anchors, and you can't hang something, they say, more than 5 pounds without being into a stud.
7: Right.
6: Now, I don't do anything unless it's into a stud, but that's me. Next up is a plumbing thing for Doug the Plumber, a garbage disposal that only hums.
7: Yeah.
6: How often do we find that?
7: Oh, many times. A lot of times people don't realize, and then it trips the reset. You know, so then they get nothing. They don't even hear the hum because that little reset on the on the bottom.
6: Right.
7: But that's an easy thing to try yourself.
6: Now, I have this, they used to call it in the old days, a self-service wrenchette.
7: Oh, I didn't know they even called it that.
6: Yeah, it's this little thing that came with your incinerator.
7: Right.
6: And it was a squiggly little hex wrench or Allen wrench. And you stick it up there and you try to move it around. I always used to, when I was in the apartment maintenance business, I would squirt like dishwashing detergent down in there.
7: Oh, to try to loosen it up a little bit?
6: Yeah, and then you push the reset and you fire it up. And if a lot of times when it gets towards the end of its life,
7: They'll do that, or sometimes it's just people don't use them a lot, and they just seize just long enough to trip, and it's such an easy fix.
6: So let me ask you this: garbage disposals on septic systems?
7: Yeah, no problem.
6: Okay,
7: in my opinion. I mean, I've got one in my house.
6: So do we.
7: You know, I don't think it's a problem.
6: Right, and
7: not if you maintain and you're going to get your tank pumped, you know, regularly like you should.
6: I'm coming due for that.
7: Yeah.
6: Yeah.
7: But you have a lot more people. I mean, in your household, plus, I mean, your parties, that you use your septic, man. I got to say.
6: I'm not sure it's that bad. Well, it does. It is funny when we use Cody to come and pump out the the septic
7: system.
6: He's
7: a good guy.
6: And he takes a look at it, and he, you know, because they have this mixer thing they stick down in there to try to, and he goes, man, this is pretty well clogged up.
7: You've done good.
6: And garbage disposal, if it's 20 years old, it's done.
7: You've done well if it's 20.
6: What can you put in a garbage disposal and what shouldn't you, Doug the plumber?
7: Well, you don't put anything with stringiness to it.
6: Celery,
7: anything like that. And you got to don't just dump it all in at one time and push anything down there. Mm-hmm. But you can do orange peels. You can do almost any, apples, any of that kind of stuff. Don't do mashed potatoes.
6: Okay.
7: I've seen people or cook food. Some people try grind cooked meat down there. That's not designed for that.
6: Eggshells?
7: I recommend you don't. I know people that do. The problem with eggshells is they don't deteriorate in a septic system.
6: Yeah, they just
7: forever. So I say no to eggshells.
6: Bones.
7: Bones, no.
6: Okay.
7: Any of that stuff. You just don't. Anything that can't be ground up easily. And usually soft fruits, no, because they turn to mush and they can plug a line. A firm like potatoes, potato peels you can, but you got to do a few at a time. If you put a lot down at one time, it's going to become like mashed potatoes,
6: okay.
7: And it won't make it all the way down.
6: And you don't want that.
7: The key is that stuff, harder stuff, but run plenty of water anytime you use it. A lot of people will do it; they'll grind it, rush it down, it's gone. Well, it's only made it down the line a foot. You know, run the water well enough, long enough, so you know you've pushed everything out to whether it's on a sewer or whether it's on a septic.
6: Hot water or cold?
7: I don't care.
6: Okay.
7: As long as it's water, I really don't care. And then treat your, it's good every so often. Put ice cubes in there. Run ice cubes. Run it.
6: Lemon?
7: Lemon is good. It's fine. Anything like that. They make additives. They make packets of stuff you can toss down in and run it.
6: Disposer magic or whatever.
7: And it keeps it smelling clean. Because otherwise, if you don't use it regularly, then food rots.
6: Yeah.
7: Now, it doesn't get through there.
8: I used to put orange peels or lemon peels in and not run the water. Just put the – and that smells nice.
7: Smell. Yeah, exactly.
8: The acid is good.
7: Yep, it is. Anything like that is fine.
6: All right, so garbage disposal. I think we pretty well covered that.
7: Yeah.
6: If you're replacing your garbage disposal, one of the things that drives me nuts, and we're all out of time, is that you buy a new garbage disposal. It's incinerated. It has the same collar, and you don't replace the collar in the sink because you don't want to go through that. That's crazy. Replace all the whole thing with new parts.
7: Change it.
6: All right, we're out of time. We'll take a quick break and be right back. Stay with us.
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3: All right, we're back, and we appreciate your participation this morning, 222-1180, although I don't know where everybody's went. Dale Vance is with us this morning from Bill Gray's and Doug DePlummer filling in for John Welch. Appreciate both of you. Tomorrow, interesting, we'll have Henry Jetty with us, who is the president of our Homeowners Association in New York State, the New York State Department of Home Inspection, or New York State, I don't know, I forget what the hell it is.
13: Oh, man.
3: He's a good guy.
8: Yeah. As long as he shows up.
3: Yeah, yeah, exactly. He is, let's see, dude. I should have read this, but anyway, we're going to have a an audio with the bill sponsor, the right to home inspection law has been proposed in Albany, which takes a nightmare situation and makes it better.
13: Right.
3: So we have a pre-recorded message from Sarah Clark, who is the assemblywoman from District 136 and around Rochester. And Ms. Clark has graciously provided us with a description of the law. And we will play that tomorrow. I might even play it twice if I get
13: there
3: a chance. And we'll have Henry here to answer questions about that whole thing. And it'll be New York State Association of Home Inspectors.
13: Are you sure?
3: Yeah, I think I got that. I don't know my own association.
13: But
3: this association was formed, oh gosh, many years ago, around 2000 maybe. And it was a group of guys from across the state of New York, and we all got together in various locations around the state and formed a 501c3 nonprofit company, and we hired a lobbyist, and at that point we were trying to get home inspector licensing.
13: Right.
3: Which we were eventually successful at.
13: Mm-hmm.
3: And in 2006, Governor Pataki then signed the Home Inspector Licensing Act, which created the Department of State's ability to license home inspectors. And I was the treasurer of the initial New York State Association of Home Inspectors back in the day. And then, you know, being so busy with this professional radio program.
13: Yes, you had no longer had
3: working time. But anyway, so a lot of great guys have taken over that whole deal over the years and have kept it going. And now they've really, really done a great job with this association, and it's has become much more
6: I don't know if powerful is the right word, but it's much more effective. Right. And they are much more effective at bringing the information to the folks, which they need to know about, you know, being talked out of home inspections and
7: well, that's been happening more and more with the housing market has been. I know.
6: Exactly.
7: I mean, my daughter was, they're starting looking at housing sites that don't you put an offer in without a home inspection. Just don't do it. And I'm not the guy to do it. Yeah. I don't know. I can look at the plumbing, but the rest you can't. And people were getting talked out of it, and then they get socked with these big bills afterwards, and there's nothing you can do.
6: Yeah.
7: It's done.
6: Well, Henry can only best be described as a bulldog.
7: Yeah.
6: He's the perfect person to lead that organization and has done a wonderful job on that. And he'll be with me tomorrow for the Sunday edition of the Home Repair Clinic, and we'll play the audio from the Congresswoman. Or the I just gave her a raise and a promotion.
7: The assembly. There you go. And the president.
6: There you go. The president of the United States. Let's go to the phones. Get Dave in here. It says leak detector. Not sure which kind of a leak. Could be gas, oil, fuel,
7: water.
6: Good morning, Dave.
14: Yes, hi. Good morning, guys. Thanks for taking the call. I just had a quick question. You know, there are a lot of different leak detectors that you would put by your hot water heater or whatnot detect a leak, and I was just wondering if Doug had any recommendation on one or
7: brand names one over the other. No, they have so many different ones out there now. They have some that are just audio, like a fire alarm almost. It'll go off in your house. The better ones that if you're going to be away from home, like if you travel south for the winter and stuff, I would recommend ones where you get the app to your phone. And if you don't turn the water off and stuff or any of that, or your sump pump isn't working, they send an alert right to your phone. Those are the better ones. They're a little more costly, but they're the better ones. But if you're home most of the time and you just want something to notify if your water heater's leaking, just go with the audio ones, and they work well. And hear it go off, you're going to know there's something going on in your basement. You go down and check it out. But the better ones, like I said, go right to your phone.
14: Sure. Okay. The other thing I was going to ask Doug also, too, is what is a you were talking about new homeowners and that. What is a good recommendation for a replacement of your washer hoses in the home?
7: You mean length of time or
14: how often exactly. you change them? I mean,
6: rubber or metal?
7: Well, they have the burst-free one or burst-proof ones now. They're more money, but they work real well.
6: Right.
7: And they're flexible. Yeah. They aren't like the original ones that came out. That, if you change them, that's what I would change them to. If you don't, you got the regular rubber ones. You want to change them probably every 4 or 5 years anyway, because they get brittle and they will burst. I've seen that so many times in houses where they burst, and you run a lot of water through a washing machine hose if you're not there, especially if it's the hot water, then you're steam. So
6: I remember one time you and I were having lunch and you answered your phone. And you go, I'll be right there. And you took off, and I followed you, ran across the parking lot over to this apartment, went inside, and water's flying all over the place. And it was a broken washing machine.
7: Yeah. Yep.
6: The braided metal are much better.
7: They are.
6: And the same thing with a refrigerator ice maker. You don't want that plastic on.
7: No, never put the plastic.
6: You want copper, right?
7: Yep.
6: Yep.
8: Yep. Jim, up at Old Forge last February, we were up there, and we always turn the water off when we're gone. I turned the water on when we got there. Middle of the night, I heard it dripping.
6: Oh, boy.

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13: From the WAM 1180 newsroom, I'm Anthony Panasiewicz. An hours-long standoff has ended with several police officers being treated for burn wounds and one person taken into custody. Michael Bretch had multiple warrants for his arrest when police arrived at his Ronicoit home on Friday morning, but he allegedly had pots and pans of boiling water that he threw at officers and civil deputies. Bretch was finally arrested after a 3.5-hour-long standoff. New York Attorney General Letitia James's office is investigating the shooting death of a man by Monroe County Sheriff's deputies last week. The unidentified man was shot by police after they were called for a suicidal man with a knife at the Super 8 Motel in

0: Henrietta. All fatal police-involved shootings in New York State are investigated by the Office of Special Investigation. And a fourth person charged in the 2025 death of transgender man Sam Nordquist has pleaded guilty. Kyle Sage pleaded guilty Friday to murder and kidnapping charges while waiving his right to appeal and is a second felony offender. Sage faces 40 years to life in prison. Three other people are still facing charges in that case. Your 13 WAM Weather Authority forecast today, sunshine and a few clouds, 79 for your high. I'm Anthony Panasiewicz, News Radio WAM 1180, next news in 30 minutes. 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
1: News on Angelo Bavaro. Impacts expected today on Hawaii from Tropical Storm Lala, expected to become a hurricane.
2: With a potential landfall late Saturday afternoon on the southern tip of the Big Island. 75-mile-an-hour wind gust will knock out power. Rainfall totals down in Hilo, 8 to 12 inches.
1: That is Fox's Mike Seidel. Luigi Mangione pleaded guilty to federal stalking charges Friday and admitted to killing UnitedHealthcare CEO Brian Thompson.
3: Mangione telling a federal judge this, quote, "Before traveling to New York, I used a 3D printer to make part of a gun. On the morning of December 4th, 2024, I shot Mr. Thompson in Manhattan and he died. I knew what I was doing was illegal."
1: Fox's Chanley Painter. A lockdown at Virginia State University has been lifted after a shooting this morning. Five people were taken to hospitals, one in critical condition. 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
6: I could use some king crab legs and butter right now, couldn't you?
7: I love crab.
6: Yeah. That's one of the things I miss the most about Hagedorn's is the crab they had. They used to have those seafood sales. Yeah. Remember those?
8: Yeah. You don't have any left over from when you got...
7: I remember one time. I says, are you kidding?
6: They were really good. Let's go to the phones and get John in here. It says he has water coming up through the basement floor.
7: That's never a good thing.
6: It's a bad day right there. Good morning, John.
9: Good morning, guys. I'm just calling. I've been getting some estimates from waterproofing guys. I've got hydrostatic pressure with water coming up through the floor and heavy rains, especially in the spring. There's water in the walls, so we're getting the dehumidifier. So we're taking about 2 buckets out a day. The waterproofing guys say the whole drainage system needs to be redone all around the footer. Just gone to see what that is.
6: Yeah, and everything's $30,000.
9: Well, yeah, it's pretty expensive, right?
6: Yeah. How old's your house, first of all?
9: Probably about 60 years old, 60, 65 years old.
6: Do you have a sump pump now in the basement?
9: No, there's something called a gravity tank, but the water doesn't go around the floating floor to it. So I'm not sure if that's the reason, but there's no sump pump. There's something called a gravity tank.
6: Right. So if water...
9: And that's overflowing. So the water comes up, at least recently, with the heavy rains, the water comes up even through that, around that.
6: Right, and it spills over into the gravity drain, but it's not draining, correct?
9: Well, not much water is getting around the edges of the house to get to the gravity tank. Okay. The water is coming up through the gravity tank well, so it's not draining. So they're saying they have to, take out part of the floor and go all around the footer and replace. They think it's terracotta, an old terracotta system.
6: Right. Well, it could be. Could be terracotta. I don't believe in any of those systems, only as an absolute last resort.
7: I agree.
6: And the expense involved in there, it's a high profit business. Uh-huh. It's a hard sell business sometimes. Uh-huh. And I think there's 100 other things, John, that you could do first to make an impact on the water coming up through the floor that are all normal, typical maintenance things you should be doing anyway that you just may not know are affecting that. And it all has to do with what's going on outside the house, the gutter system, the roofing system, the grading around the property, runoff. And there's so many things to talk about that without spending $30,000 on a wet basement system. Once you've exhausted all of the analytics involved in this, then fine. Oftentimes, like if I come over and do an inspection of something that the people have gotten estimates on putting in another system that it's just not necessary because other things are affecting it first that we should be doing anyway. So we try that and we assess where we are with it. So that's kind of how that works.
9: Companies or someone you can suggest? I think you just said you do something like that, or I've got gutters.
6: Well, I do. Yeah, we do consulting work on inspections of problem situations like that. What town do you live in?
9: Greece.
6: Okay, so it's not that expensive. You can call my office at 589-5650 anytime you want and make an appointment. I'll come out and take a look at it. I'm never trying to sell you anything.
9: Gotcha.
6: It's just the reality of the building science around your house. And oftentimes we can solve these problems for a far less amount of money than hiring a contractor to dig up your basement floor. So.
9: Okay. I appreciate that. Thank you, guys.
6: All right. Okay. Good luck with that. I don't know.
7: There's so many ways you got to try. Sometimes just adding a sump pump, even if it's terracotta around the outside, the gravel around it and stuff will feed the water into the sump pump, and you can do that for a fraction of everything else.
6: I remember
7: gutters and grading, all the time. But
6: I have two quick stories on that. One house was about 10 years old, And they already have a trench drain system. They have a perimeter drain system, a sump crock and all that. And then comes the wet basement guy. I got to have $25,000 to dig it up and replace it all. No, you don't.
7: No.
6: You get in there. Maybe things need to be snaked out. Clay is our enemy, but whatever. So you look at all that other stuff first. And then there's the guy with the beautiful log home up on a hill.
7: Yeah.
6: Way up on a hill. And he said, I have water in my basement. And I'm driving up the driveway to this house.
7: How in the world?
6: How does this happen, right? I get in there, and there's 6 inches of water in the basement. And I'm thinking, it can't be. He doesn't have a sump pump. He has a gravity drain in the floor. So I'm thinking, okay, I got my boots on. We're walking around in the water. Where does this wind up? And he goes, I don't know. It's down there somewhere.
7: It's plugged. I said,
6: how long have you been here? Well, I don't know. We built the house 20 years ago. And so this only happened recently. So we go for a walk. And we're down there in this big area, overgrown, cattails everywhere, all swampy and whatever. And I'm pawing around in there. And I reach down and there's a stone. I pick the stone up. Out flows this flow of water. By the time we walk back up the hill, the basement has completely dried out or drained out.
7: Yeah.
6: You know, so it's all about common sense and normal behavior.
7: I just had this 2 weeks ago, too, a same kind of scenario. And the guy, he's had a sump pump in since they bought the house, and it's probably 20 years old now. And now he's starting to get the water coming up. And I went over, I said, well, obviously there's only one pipe coming into the basement. But I says, that's got to be a gravity drain out. Well, it's not draining the water. So I said, let's just put a sump pump in here to start. You should have it as a backup anyway.
6: Right.
7: Put that in, tied it into a line that went out on a gutter anyway that I knew went all the way out. Put it in. You should have seen the water pouring out of there and everything drained down. You just got to find the end of that pipe. Now you'll have a gravity drain and your sump pump's your backup.
6: Right.
7: It'll work perfect.
6: There you go.
7: You don't need to spend a fortune sometimes.
6: Well, you know, that's a good – sometimes you just need somebody to –
7: just direct you.
6: Yeah, especially one of the things that drives me nuts is the professional sweatshop hard sell thing. And, oh, my God, you got to move out. And that's what we hear in the mold world. And, oh, my gosh, we have to dig this up right now. It's going to compromise your foundation. And, you know, that kind of stuff, the little devil on your left shoulder should, you know, get his little pitchfork and say, hey, wait a minute.
7: Yeah.
6: Poke you a little bit and say, hey, let's get a second opinion here first. So
7: I agree. Yep, anyway, definitely.
6: Of course. Do you ever have that little devil on your shoulder, or are you pretty much squeaky clean?
7: I try not to have the devil on my. Hey, everybody has things they have to think twice on.
8: Some years ago, I had water coming through the wall at my basement.
6: Hold that thought, because I want to hear this story. We'll take a quick one and be right back. Stay with us.
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6: Well, we're only 3 weeks away from Labor Day. 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

0: us straight.
1: I get accused all the time of playing old person music. Well, that's what young people should give a chance to, some of the classic stuff of the old days, right?
2: I think it's better than some of the new stuff, for sure.
1: Of course, you're a curmudgeon, right?
2: Yeah, I mean, true. Come on now. That's true.
1: All right, so what were you saying?
3: Oh, yeah, years ago, it was rained all week, and there was water coming right through the concrete, the block wall. And people would always call in, and you would say, well, gutters and grading. And you know, they always says, oh, I'm fine. But you know, my gutter was draining right at the base of the house.
1: Sure, yeah.
3: I dug a trench. It's an overkill. I dug a trench 100 feet downhill.
2: Yeah.
3: And it's
2: fine
3: ever
2: been since.
3: So dry.
1: Yeah. Yeah. Yeah. Excellent. It works.
3: Yeah. So it's simple.
1: Yeah. And if you have a hill off of your away from your house, it's a no-brainer.
2: Yeah.
1: I mean, you don't have to be down all that far either. You get a nice piece of the thick PVC and transition to gutter downspout and bury it down 10 inches a foot or so, and you're good, right?
2: Good to go. Yeah.
1: All right, let's get back at it. John is on board. It says split level back door question. All right. Hi, John.
4: Hi. Yes, thanks. Quick question. Recently purchased a split level, the common type, with the lower level and the back door going out. There's like concrete steps or concrete blocks going up 3-4 steps to the backyard.
1: Yep.
4: I noticed the sill is rotted out, so it must get wet. I haven't checked the drain yet, but one thing I was thinking, maybe kind of strange, I know for basement windows, they have those plastic shields you can put over them. Would you ever put a big plastic shield over that back door area in the wintertime to keep the snow out and less moisture?
1: No, that's not going to work. But I do see people build little roofing systems out 6 feet or so. I mean, you could do that. The first thing you need to do, though, I can't tell you how many basements I come to, like you just described, and there's a lot of water damage inside that door because that drain is plugged, and it fills up, you know, because leaves and junk gets in there all the time, and people don't clean it out regularly. And that's an important thing to do.
2: Yep.
4: So probably would it start with pulling the drain cover and getting a dry vac and sucking stuff out?
2: Anything you can try, and then put a garden hose there and make sure it's taking the water.
1: Yeah, if it's not taking the water, then you need to get more aggressive.
2: Right.
1: As far as the door is concerned, buy a door unit that has a composite jamb and a metal sill, so it'll never rot. It's a high-definition plastic type stuff.
4: Yep. Okay. Well, I appreciate it. Thank you.
1: All right. Thanks for calling. All it takes is money, right?
2: I guess.
1: Yeah. Let's see if we can squeeze Dave in here as a plumbing question. Good morning, Dave.
5: Hey, good morning, guys. I got a quick question. I'm plumbing in a ultraviolet light, and I got to put like 2 T's in it. I want to run a bypass and have shutoffs on both sides so I can isolate the ultraviolet light. Are those T's going to be able to handle the flow when the water shut off? Normally, it'll just go through everything. But they're going to be going through it.
2: Yeah, if as long as you don't downsize the T's, you'll have the same flow going in and out as you would have. But the UV light, if you're going to try to pass a code for the UV light for getting rid of bacteria, the health department won't okay a bypass. If you're thinking that
1: really, do we really care about the code?
2: Well, it is depending if he's putting it in to pass a code, yes. And then you got to, in a UV, you can't just throw in a UV without knowing the flow rate, because you got to, on some of them, you got to have a flow rate for the UV you're purchasing. So if your flow rate is 3 gallons a minute for the UV, let's just say, and if you got 7 gallons of flow coming in, you got to put a flow restrictor ahead of the UV. So you got to be sure you're purchasing something adequate for what you want to do. You follow me?
1: Do we even know whether these things work or not?
2: Oh, the UV lights definitely work to take bacteria and stuff out.
5: Yeah,
2: definitely.
5: They work.
2: They're approved by health departments and stuff. It's just you got to make sure if you need a total of 7 to 10 gallons to do whatever you're doing in your house, you got to have the UV that'll do that, right, or you've got to downsize the flow rate coming, you know, through it.
1: Right. Okay.
2: Because you got to have the
5: thought of that.
2: Yeah, you got. That's why you. I mean, you can get online and follow all that stuff, or if you're purchasing it through a plumbing wholesale place, they can talk, one of their guys at the counter can talk. They always have one guy there that can handle those questions. But you got to make sure you know what you're doing, or the UV light is useless.
1: Now, what happens, though, if you're like on well water or something? And
2: well water, you got to make sure it's not, the hardness level isn't there. The UV is not going to do its thing. Short of time, you got to usually put a softener on or something to get it soft enough so you don't have the calcium build up.
1: Yeah, because that would make it the whole thing ineffective
2: bulb,
1: quickly.
2: Yeah, the glass that lets the UV out of the bulb just clouds over and doesn't work.
1: Well, we're almost out of time, but one more question about that. How frequent do you have to replace the bulb in there?
2: Usually it's timed out. Most of them, they can, depending on the system, 180 to 360 days, depending, but there's a timeout on it.
1: Okay. So less than a year.
2: Yeah, usually.
1: My gosh.
2: It's not bad. The bulb, changing a bulb and stuff isn't bad, and I wouldn't worry about a bypass because you can take care of them so quickly. Change a bulb and stuff. So simple.
1: Okay. Work it live with water flying all over.
2: Well, no. You just shut it off.
5: Gotcha.
2: Bulb on either side. You pull the tube real quick, put the bulb in, and you're done. It's quick. It's all a quick replacement.
1: All right. Well, I hope that helps, Dave.
5: Okay, thanks. All right, buddy.
1: Thanks for calling. Doug the Plumber, one of the more popular people here on the Home Repair Clinic. Yeah. Wouldn't you say, Dale?
3: Absolutely.
1: Yeah,
3: absolutely.
1: And Doug's a lot nicer than Welch, though, right?
3: Yes.
1: We're out of time.
3: You pay him better.
1: Right. We'll be back tomorrow morning, God willing, 9 to 11, to do the Sunday edition of the Home Repair Clinic. And you don't want to miss that one. That'll be fun because we're going to be talking politics and right to home inspection law and all that riveting stuff. Doug, thanks for coming in.
2: You're welcome.
1: Dale, thanks for coming in. If you need John Welch, you know where he is, 924-4488 and johnwelch.com. If you're buying a house this week, 589-5650 at the Home Inspection Office. Bright and early tomorrow morning, we'll do it all over again right here on News Radio WHAM 1180.
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6: Straight Talk. I'm Angelo Bavaro, Fox News. President Trump says he will declare the Strait of Hormuz a U.S. territory.
7: President Trump says the United States is badly defeating Iran and that oil prices are coming way down as the Navy enforces a blockade against Iran.
8: We have the blockade. No ships get through unless we want them to.
7: Less than 3 months ahead of the midterms and more than 6 months into this conflict, Democrats are ripping the president's Iran policy. Congressman Jim McGovern posted, quote, Trump promised to lower prices on day one. Instead, his billionaire's first economic policies, stupid tariffs, and illegal war with Iran are pushing prices to record highs. The president maintains the U.S. has total control over the strait, though analysts and reports have suggested otherwise.
6: Fox's Rich Hetson, Iran says it will continue enforcing a blockade. Luigi Mangione pleading guilty to federal stalking charges Friday and admitted to killing UnitedHealthcare CEO Brian Thompson.
9: Mangione telling a federal judge this, quote, before traveling to New York, I used a 3D printer to make part of a gun. On the morning of December 4th, 2024, I shot Mr. Thompson in Manhattan and he died. I knew what I was doing was illegal. Mangione also admitted he emailed UnitedHealthcare's leadership posing as an investor, tricking them into sharing the location of its investor conference in New York City. And as Mangione confessed, Brian Thompson's wife took deep breaths. She wiped away tears. The grieving family, that includes two sons, said this in a statement, quote, today's guilty plea marks an important step towards justice for Brian and for our family. While nothing will ease the pain of losing him, we are grateful that the federal justice system has held the person responsible for this heinous act accountable.
6: Fox's Chanley Painter, sentencing set for December 18th. Prosecutors are seeking life in prison. Mangione's attorney now looking to dismiss the state murder charge. 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
10: From the UAM 1180 newsroom, I'm Anthony Panasiewicz. A Rochester man who admitted to shooting a woman multiple times is looking at nearly two decades in prison. Robert Johnson was sentenced to 19 years in prison and 5 years of post-supervised supervision for his guilty plea for the attempted murder of his ex-girlfriend and mother of his child in a Willow Street home last May. The man who died in a logging truck in Palmyra earlier this week has been identified. Police say 74-year-old George Zimmerman died in the crash on State Route 21 near Temple Road. His truck failed to take a turn and overturned on Monday night. And investigators are now treating the June 5 alarm fire at Pallet Express in Rochester as arson. Firefighters arrived at the business on June 7th to find the fire rapidly spreading in the building. Crews were able to contain the blaze to a single building, but they say they ruled out an electrical issue. Police are currently trying to locate a person of interest. Your 13-way Weather Authority forecast today, great weather under sunshine and a few clouds, 79 for your high. I'm Anthony Panasiewicz, News Radio AM 1180, next news in 30 minutes, breaking news when it happens. 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
17: 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I would like to thank our recent guest, Dr. John Salvis from Restore Neurodynamics, and Dr. Petrescu from Athena Direct Primary Care. 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We'd also like to thank the sponsors who make the Still Blooming Show possible, Hand in Hand in Your Home, Hannah Z Social Adult Day Program, Athena Direct Primary Care, GRAPE, the Greater Rochester Area Partnership for the Elderly, and Robin Barkley of Safe at Home Physical Therapy. Thank you for supporting our mission of helping older adults continue aging, living, and thriving. Today, we are discussing senior living options and the different levels of care available to older adults. Many families do not begin having these conversations until they are facing a crisis. Learning about the options ahead of time to help older adults remain involved in decisions about where they live and how they receive support is critical. Joining me today in studio is Rosa LaDelfa, Carrie Kyler, and their intern, Jesse Whitcomb from Willow Ridge Senior Living. Welcome to the show, ladies. We're going to jump right in. We've got a lot to talk about today. So, Rosa, let's begin by helping our listeners get to know you.
18: Good morning, everyone. So my name is Rosa LaDelfa, and I've had the pleasure of working with senior care for the last 18 months. And I came from a background of corporate and then pharmacy, and got lucky and landed in this this career, which has been life-changing for me because it's just an amazing transition as I age and the care that's out there. And I'm so happy to be here.
17: Great. Happy to have you. Carrie.
19: Hi, my name's Carrie Kyler. I am the director over at the Village at Park Crescent, which is one of the Willow Ridge communities. I've been in this field basically my whole career. I started out in long-term care in recreation therapy and had some wonderful opportunities to move up to become an executive director. And I have been with the company for 4 years and with Willow Ridge for the last almost 8 months as well with Rosa.
17: So thank you
19: for having us.
17: Yeah, absolutely. And I know, Jesse, you're a little mic shy, but if you want to give us just a little bit about you. I know you're an intern at Willow Ridge, but yeah, just give us a little
20: intern at Willow Ridge. I came from the kitchen, so I've been a lead server for about 3 years now. Carrie has extended the offer to let me do my internship from RIT
1: at our facility, so I still know the residents. The residents know me, and it was just a great opportunity.
17: Okay, great. So, Rosa, tell me a little bit about Willow Ridge Senior Living and what communities or geographic areas you all are serving.
18: So Willow Ridge is the umbrella, but we serve Monroe County, but technically we're all over the United States per se. So we serve the independent living community. We're at Park Crescent, which is located in the town of Greece. I just lost my train of thought.
17: That's all right. That's great. You're located in Greece. So you kind of spoke about some of the surrounding areas. Maybe Carrie can jump in and tell us where those areas are.
19: Yep.
17: Right?
19: So Willow Ridge is a relatively new company. They were started in 2019 by a gentleman named Michael Morris, who wanted to provide a very home-like setting for seniors. So they started out with about 6 communities, and we're up to close to 40, or we will be very soon. And the communities are set in New York, Missouri, New Hampshire, Pennsylvania, and Tennessee. And they range from assisted living to memory care and independent living.
17: I love that.
19: Sorry about that.
17: No, that's all right. So we're kind of talking about the continuum of care.
19: Correct.
17: Which we will talk about in segment 2 after our break. So just real quick, what makes Willow Ridge different from other senior living providers? And I think, Rosa, you will be able to speak to that just very quickly, you know, having a family member there, and then Carrie, perhaps from the business side.
18: Sure. So what makes Willow Ridge different or unique or really stand out? And it's not the four walls of the building. It's really about its people, the core and the heart of the people. And I've experienced that firsthand because my dad, he lives at the community that I work at, which is Park Crescent. And I've seen at the age of 93, my dad has found a new purpose, and he's thriving. And again, it's not about the four walls, it's about the people, and that's what makes Willow Ridge special.
17: Oh, I love that. Carrie, can you speak to it from, you know, more of an administrative side?
19: So one of the cool things, I think, is the name and where it came from. And Mike Morris had a dog named Willow, who was a Border Collie mix.
17: And
19: energy. Would, yes. Border Collie and Australian Shepherd. So you know she was high energy. And would travel around to some of the communities that he worked in. So that's kind of where the name came, which I think it kind of brings that home-like feeling right up off the, right from the forefront. I do think that one of the things that we provide is, even though we are a growing large community, each one of our communities has been challenged to operate in a manner that's conducive to the residents that we serve.
17: Great. That's wonderful to hear. We will continue on after our break. Carrie and Rosa will help us understand the difference between independent living, assisted living, enhanced living, and memory care. 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
17: Welcome back to the Still Blooming Radio Show. I'm Lori Alvario, and today I'm speaking with both Rosa and Carrie and their intern, Jesse, all three from Willow Ridge Senior Living. So let's jump right back in. Many families are confused by the different terms used when discussing senior living. So I kind of want to get into the breakdown because I think that oftentimes older adults assume that because they're not able to stay at home for whatever reason or their family thinks that they need to be somewhere else, that it's a nursing home. And I think we really have to break this apart to understand what really is a senior living community that you're referencing versus a nursing home. There are many options should someone choose to move on from living in the traditional home setting into that next level of care. I like it to say next home environment, right? So let's jump into that. Can you, either of you, maybe Carrie, explain the difference between independent living, assisted living, enhanced assisted living, and maybe memory care? Sounds like you all have that continuum. So maybe speak to that.
19: Yep. Okay. I'd be glad to. Independent living is a place where many times people move to independent living for the socialization and the support. So people that live in our community are active older adults that drive, some work, and are able to take care of themselves but want that support of a community. The nice thing about a lot of our independent living is we do those tasks that many of us don't like to do, like cooking and cleaning. So I often tell people it's just like living in an environment where you choose to be retired and have fun and do what you want to do all day. So independent living is the least amount of services and support. It also, we just provide the safety and security of having a community surround you and security in terms of not living alone. The next area that you talked about was assisted living. Assisted living provides a little bit more care, so they can do more hands-on care in terms of bathing. Their day is structured a little bit different. It's for people that need that extra level of either physical care or cognitive care. They are staffed more by nursing staff, where independent living is not. Memory care is really focused on people with long-term, short-term memory that need a lot of that cueing to be as independent as possible. So a lot of times with caregiver support, they can maintain their independence while they are getting the help and services that they need with a little bit of reminders. Many times in those settings, they have dementia practitioners that are geared towards working with people with dementia, activities and providing things for people to do during the day is very important for folks with living with dementia. And they're able to tweak those activities so that the residents are successful in what they participate in. Enhanced is just another level that is usually found in assisted living or memory care. And each community is set up differently in terms of what services they can provide. So it might be something like they need assistance with oxygen management, for example. So communities apply for different services that they can provide, nursing services, to just give that little extra level of care.
17: Oh, I love that. And it sounds like it's a very person-centered model. So really you're looking at the person and where they're at and making that determination.
19: Correct.
17: So in your setting, it's the least restrictive. Right. However, could somebody have an aide come into your setting that may be privately paid or paid through, you know, a CDPAP, so a consumer-directed Medicaid model? Is that something that is available or could be? Do you assist with that?
19: We do. Yes, we do. So we have, our whole goal is to help people live independently, however that may be. In the independent living system, you can have aid services as you need. And we partner with a couple of different agencies that can provide a variety of services. So you may need something as minimal as maybe somebody setting your medications up for the week. Or you may need somebody that has to check on you a couple of hours during the day to provide either companionship or some personal care. People can utilize services. They have the choice of using whatever service they would like. And sometimes with those specialized programs that you were speaking of, we're able to help integrate that into our community as well.
17: That's wonderful. So it really does allow people to age longer in your community before needing to move into that next level of care. Does that sound
19: correct?
17: Correct. That's
19: perfect.
17: Could either of you speak to how you determine where somebody is appropriate to be? Is that something that you as the facility are doing, or is that something that families are deciding? How does one determine that? And I think it can go to...
18: I guess I can speak from the onset, right? Because we have the first touch with the family and the members, prospective residents that are coming in. So we rely not only on that eye-to-eye contact that we have with the resident, but also the background with the families. So many times it's not just looking at someone. You really need to understand where they're coming from. And you hit it on the nose when you said sometimes they think about the next level of care based on the crisis that happened. What happened at home? Did they fall? Did something happen that all of a sudden the family is saying, Mom and Dad cannot be home anymore? So this is where we come in, and we really need to be able to ask all the right questions to make sure that we are the right fit for them. Because if we're not, then we're doing them an injustice. So really, it's really a family decision that needs to be made. But for us to make sure that we're asking the right questions to make sure that they're going to their next home, and this is the next home that they will thrive in.
17: See. Great, thank you. So we're going to transition to break, and coming up, we'll discuss what families should consider when choosing a senior living community and the questions that they should ask during a tour. So stay with us, the Still Blooming Radio Show, where we celebrate aging, living, and thriving.
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6: From the WAM 1180 newsroom, I'm Anthony Panasiewicz. An hours-long standoff has ended with several police officers treated for burn wounds and one person taken into custody. Michael Retsch had multiple warrants for his arrest when police arrived at his Irondequoit home Friday morning, but he allegedly hid pots and pans of boiling water that he threw at officers and civil deputies. Retsch was finally arrested after a three-and-a-half-hour long standoff. A Seneca County resident is being treated for measles following their trip to Pennsylvania. The unvaccinated person was taken to the Medical Center on Thursday before testing positive. They were sent home to isolate while recovering. The county health department is working to identify anyone who may have been exposed. And a Rochester man who admitted to shooting a woman multiple times is looking at nearly two decades in prison. Robert Johnson was sentenced to 19 years in prison and 5 years of post-supervised release for his guilty plea in the attempted murder of his ex-girlfriend and the mother of his child in a Willow Street home last May. Your 13 WAM Weather Authority forecast today: great weather under sunshine and a few clouds. 79 for your high. 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
7: NBC News Radio, I'm Lisa Taylor. At least five people were injured in a shooting early this morning at Virginia State University. The shooting happened around 1:30 a.m. outside a residence hall at the historically black university in Chesterfield, Virginia. University officials say the shooting prompted a campus shutdown as police searched for multiple suspects. The victims were taken to nearby hospitals, with one of the five wounded listed in critical condition. No arrests were reported. Hawaii is on alert as tropical storm Lala moves closer to the Big Island. Morgan Chesky's in Hilo.
8: While the brunt of this storm is expected to hit the Big Island, the island of Maui and the city of Honolulu also expecting incredibly heavy rain.
7: The National Weather Service says Hawaii Island is under a hurricane warning with winds potentially reaching 110 miles per hour. Maui is warning of winds up to 73 miles per hour. The Hawaii National Guard is on standby, and Hawaiian Airlines has canceled dozens of flights. Lisa Taylor, NBC News Radio.
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13: Welcome back. Today, Rosa Carey from Willow Ridge Senior Living is helping us to understand how older adults and their families can make informed senior living decisions. So let's jump right in. During the break, we were talking about, you know, those questions to ask, and it was great because I think that I'm thinking, you know, as a caregiver myself, I've got a million questions that I have to ask when I think about where my mom is going to go for her next living arrangement. But it sounds like that's not actually the case when people are coming in to your offices to take a tour, to meet, determine. Sounds like it might be a little different. So I'm going to just start out with, what are the most important things families should consider when coming into the senior living community?
14: I think one of the most important things they should consider is whether mom and dad are ready to make that move. You'd be surprised how many will come in just to appease their children or their siblings. But they're not ready to make that move. So our job is, and I shouldn't even say it's our job, but really it's a passion to get to the heart of why they're there and why there's, you know, why there might be some restriction as far as moving. It's getting to know the people. It's finding out what truly happened, and they have to be honest. That's the hardest thing is,
13: yes,
14: they have to really put. They have to put everything on the table to say, Mom, we're here because this, this, and this happened. Dad, we're here because of this. We're concerned about this. And if they don't come truly to the table with an honest agenda, it's going to fall apart. So it's knowing what questions to ask and getting to the heart of why are we sitting here? Why are we here? And this is where we come in, because we let them know you're not the first, you're not the last, but the family is doing it for good intentions.
13: Yeah, yeah. And you're really saying that we want it to work out.
14: Definitely.
13: Right? And if you're not ready, this might not be the right spot or the right at the right time.
15: Mm-hmm. Correct.
13: Right? Yeah. You've got to, there's some pieces to this puzzle that have to fit or it's not going to be successful.
15: Right.
13: Do you ever have the opposite? You know, just curious.
15: That people where, just come in and they, I want to move in here.
13: And the family's like, no, no, not yet. We're not ready. Do you ever get that?
14: Yes, that just happened a couple of weeks ago. A lovely lady came in to visit her friend. And before she left, she called her daughter and said, you need to come in. You need to see Rosa. I've already seen an apartment and I want to move in. And within 72 hours, the children were there. They picked out an apartment and... Mm-hmm. Lovely lady. She called me every morning between 7:30 and 8:30 in the morning to ask me if her apartment was ready. So it does happen. And we want everyone to have that type of enthusiasm. But I'll tell you, I can honestly speak from experience. Seeing the transition of when they come in and once they're in the community, it's beautiful when they say to all of us, I'm so glad I'm here.
13: Yeah.
14: And that's what we want to hear. I'm happy I made the decision. This is the best place for me.
15: Yeah. And our families tell us that. I've had a couple friends whose moms have moved into our communities. And same thing, I'm getting texts, why didn't she do this sooner? She's blossoming. She was home all alone. And we always tell people, come in, visit, and get a feel for the community. Because senior living, a lot of the services are similar, but the building, the people, and the environment is really what's going to help folks make that decision.
13: Yeah, yeah, agree. And the it's socialization,
15: correct,
13: right?
15: Correct.
13: Absolutely. So before we go to the next break, I really want to talk about what questions that someone that is considering, you know, a next step out of a home. A community-based home should consider. So when they're touring your community or any other community, what are some questions that a family could ask? So we have about a minute and a half to kind of talk through that.
15: Usually one of the biggest factors that nobody likes to talk about is finances. Finances, availability, the services that they're looking for their loved one, do they match up with what the community provides in the general environment. Is the person somebody that wants to be out and about? Are meals important? Stopping in and having a meal is a great way, or participating in a larger event that's going on in the community will give folks that feel for what the community is really like. A lot of times people in Rochester we find are very much geographically based.
14: Yes.
15: That if you're a West Sider, you probably want to stay on the west side if that's where your children are. So sometimes that's the determining factor. Reputation, it's always good to do your homework, do a little research. And just like, what do you want for your mom? And does that community provide that for them?
13: Sure. Yeah, that makes absolute sense. It's interesting that you say that, right? What side of the city do you live on? And mm-hmm. Willow Ridge, you have so many options,
14: yes.
13: Right? So you could be part of that community and essentially just be anywhere within, you know, the area.
15: Right.
13: Or quite frankly, some states.
15: Yes.
13: So what does that look like, you know, real quick in terms of transition? If you start out in, you know, an independent setting, does that guarantee you a spot in memory care? Just if you need memory care later in life? So is there the ability or is it beneficial for somebody to start earlier and then move through the transitions of life, or does it not really matter?
15: I think it's important to start early. We find there's some confusion when people even come see us that I need assisted living. Well, maybe they don't need quite all the services. Maybe they just need the community feel. But we always give priority to people that are moving to our sister communities. So that if it gets to the point where they need that assistance, you know, we all know each other and we help that resident refer to where they need to be.
13: Great. Thank you. So when we return, we'll discuss planning, costs, possible financial resources, and how families can take the next step. 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
11: Welcome back to our final segment with Rosa and Carrie and Jesse from Willow Ridge Senior Living. So we're going to talk about some of the planning, the costs, and next steps. But I want to leave enough time for our lightning round, which is my favorite round in the whole show. So let's just talk quickly. When should families begin discussing the senior living options, right? I don't think there's necessarily a hard and fast age, right? But are there some key indicators that you all would say, you know, you might want to start to just dabble in it, look at it? Are there some key things that, you know, our listeners can take from today's conversation and say, oh, well, I've seen this in, you know, mom or in dad or our neighbor.
12: Mm-hmm. I think sometimes people come to us when there's been an incident such as a fall, mm-hmm. or maybe mom is not cooking for herself and she's losing some weight.
11: Mm-hmm. Oh, yeah.
13: But they're seeing that they're going to the house and the upkeep is not there anymore. There's laundry in the basement. Mom has been wearing the same clothes for the last couple of days. So little indicators.
12: Great. The socialization is a big thing. You know, and a lot of times we have people come to us and say, I'm just lonely living at home. Transportation is sometimes a barrier, so that the things that they used to do and they're not able to do anymore, you know, those are things that we ask the family to kind of pay attention to when they're talking with their parents about moving into a senior living community.
11: Okay. And transportation is key. You hit on that. Do you all provide transportation to, yes, at least to appointments, you know?
12: At some level, we're all pretty different in terms of the specific services that we provide, but yes, that is wrapped up in the majority of the services.
11: That's great to hear. And do you have a doctor that comes on site, or there is not? Either they're still seeing their own providers.
12: Correct.
11: At your level of care.
12: Correct.
11: Okay. So thinking about the cost, right? Then the next steps, what costs should families expect? And then, you know, to piggyback off from that, is this something that could be paid for out of a long-term care insurance policy, veteran benefits, or other financial programs? Or is it really, it's their resources, so their Social Security? Can you kind of talk about what that looks like?
13: So from a financial perspective, we are private pay, so no long-term care insurance will cover it. But if you're a veteran, there are veteran monies that are out there that can assist with the housing. But as far as affordability, so one of the things that makes Willow Ridge, especially the independent living, is that everything is all-inclusive. So you pay one price, and when you think about it, it's one price that takes care of all the amenities, your meals, your housekeeping, your gas, electric, water, trash, maintenance, cable, internet. And so we have this wonderful tool called Affordability Calculator where we'll say to people, write down, and I always say do it in pencil, because you might be surprised when you put down a figure of what an apartment is based on what you're paying monthly, you're realizing, holy cow, I'm paying way too much. Yeah. And that's reality, because when you put a house in perspective, taxes, gas and electric, cable, food, and all of that, it adds up. Many, 9 out of 10 times when I'm sitting down with families, they are amazed at how affordable this is for their families. Mm-hmm. Yes, and yeah. It actually is. And there's this mindset that nursing homes or assisted living or retirement communities are only for the rich. And that's a misnomer, because it is affordable. You just have to do your homework.
11: Right. To understand it, yeah. Mm-hmm. A huge misconception. Mm-hmm. So if somebody is interested in touring or connecting or has more questions, how can they reach you? Who should they connect with?
12: Our phone number is... So over at Park Crescent, our number truly is 585-865-0680. There's also a Willow Ridge website that will direct you to specific communities. We encourage people to call ahead and make an appointment so that you have set time that'll be dedicated to you and your tour. You can also drop in as well. And we really, in our community, we encourage people to come to any of the large, exciting activity events that we have. I know that we have a carnival coming up, and we invite families and neighborhoods in. And those are great ways for people to kind of get your foot in the door and check things out. And sometimes that's the starting point for people before they make that decision that, oh, I think I'd like to live in a place that provides all these great services.
11: I love that. And also, I'm glad you said that, because you also have a big event coming up to benefit the Alzheimer's Association. So if you somebody could speak to that, right, in about 30 seconds, that would be great.
13: So on September 24th, which is a Thursday night from 5:30 to 9:30, it is the Alzheimer's Purple Passion, and we're raising money for the Alzheimer's Association. It will be held from 5:30 to 9:30, and it's going to be at Crimson Ridge at One Tree Line Drive in Greece. And the tickets are $50, and this is a night of food, entertainment, drinks, and we'll also be having $1,000 chips that will be given out for people to gamble. And then at the end, their money, the chips, could be turned in for raffle prizes. So, the key point in all this is the money that's raised stays local.
11: Beautiful. I love that. And I love that you're talking about still living, still thriving. I hope that we'll see some of your community members at the event also.
12: Yes.
11: Right? At least one or two, yes. Right? So, real quickly, I love to do this with all of our guests. What does still blooming mean to each of you?
13: I'll go first. I think for me, still blooming is I see my dad as a perfect role model, that he is thriving at 93 and aging in place. It may not be at home, but it a home per se, but this is his home. So it's still blooming at 93 and
11: living,
13: kicking, the dust up, as they say.
11: I love that. Carrie?
12: I think that it means sharing your knowledge in terms of running classes or talking with people, making new friends, and learning, just learning, continuous learning.
11: Okay, and Jesse, real quick.
0: Still blooming means to me is that it's never ending. There's a new challenge every day. There's something you have to change to make it work for a resident. That is what still blooming is.
11: I love that. I'm Lori Alverio. Thank you for joining us today. Thank you, Willow Ridge. 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

0: update. I'm Paul Stevens, Fox News. President Trump visiting New York's Long Island on Friday, highlighting lower crime numbers in Nassau County in the country, but he also weighed in on the Middle East.
1: He says he won't apologize even as gas prices remain elevated, saying Iran is the number one state sponsor of terror in the world. And then he made this comment regarding the Strait of Hormuz.
2: Pretty soon I'll be declaring the Hormuz Strait a territory of the United States. We have the blockade. No ships get through unless we want them to.
1: President Trump has previously claimed the U.S. has control of the waterway. As of August 12th, CENTCOM says the U.S. has redirected 59 commercial vessels, disabled three, and boarded two ships to make sure they are complying with the blockade.
0: Fox's Madeline Rivera. A hurricane warning in effect for the Big Island of Hawaii. It's bracing for what could be the island's first hurricane landfall in 155 years. Fox Weather's Katie Byrne in Honolulu.
3: Winds are picking up. Today is really the day that conditions will start deteriorating across Hawaii. Up first for impacts is the Big Island, which is south of us. They are under a hurricane warning there. Here in Honolulu, we've been upgraded to a tropical storm warning, so we really saw preparations ramping up yesterday between people who live here, people who are visiting, and of course the first responders trying to get ready for this too. There's still a little time left for us here on Oahu. Honolulu police, they've been trying to make sure emergency response vehicles are ready to go in case officers need to deploy. I've also noticed sandbags outside of businesses that are preparing for the possibility of flooding.
0: And again, Fox Weather's Katie Byrne on the Big Island. The National Weather Service says rainfall measured in feet, along with flooding, mudslides, and damaging winds, are all possible in parts of the state as we keep an eye on Hurricane Lala. 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
5: From the WAM 1180 newsroom, I'm Anthony Panasiewicz. An hours-long standoff has ended with several police officers being treated for burn wounds and one person taken into custody. Michael Bretsch had multiple warrants for his arrest when police arrived at his Ronicoite home on Friday morning, but he allegedly had pots and pans of boiling water that he threw at officers and civil deputies. Bretsch was finally arrested after a three-and-a-half-hour-long standoff. New York Attorney General Letitia James's office is investigating the shooting death of a man by Monroe County Sheriff's deputies last week. The unidentified man was shot by police after they were called for a suicidal man with a knife at the Super 8 Motel in Henrietta. All fatal police-involved shootings in New York State are investigated by the Office of Special Investigation. And a fourth person charged in the 2025 death of transgender man Sam Nordquist has pleaded guilty. Kyle Sage pleaded guilty Friday to murder and kidnapping charges while waiving his right to appeal and is a second felony offender. Sage faces 40 years to life in prison. Three other people are still facing charges in that case. Your 13 WAM Weather Authority forecast today, sunshine and a few clouds, 79 for your high. 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
3: And I'm Jeff Kuhn from the Medicare Shop.
4: And I'm Kevin Clark from Clark Peshkin.
2: Hey, guys, do you guys remember the television show Mythbusters, where every episode they'd take something people believed for years and they would ask one simple question? Is it actually true? Did you guys ever watch that?
4: Oh, yeah, I loved it. It was great.
3: Yeah, it was great. When did that stop airing? Do you remember how many years ago?
4: I really don't, because it's still, yeah. I mean, they do the reruns all the time.
3: Yeah.
2: Well, over the years, we've heard thousands of statements that people simply assume are true because they've heard them over and over again. Some are true and some are partially true, and some could cost you hundreds of thousands of dollars if you believe them. So we've picked a few of the biggest myths from our own professions, and today we're going to put them to the test. So grab another cup of coffee, because we're going to light the fuse on our very first retirement myth. And I'm going to start this out, guys, with one that I hear all the time. All right, guys. Myth one, the stock market always comes back. True or false?
3: True, with time.
2: Kevin?
4: Well, you're talking to a lawyer, so I have to say it depends.
3: Depends.
4: But my non-lawyer brain would say true.
3: True, yeah.
2: All right. Well, I think really what it comes down to is eventually. But here's a real question. Will your retirement survive while you're waiting? So one thing I like to bring up is a thing called the sequence of returns. Have you guys ever heard of that?
3: No. Tell us more. Please.
2: All right. Well, have you ever heard someone say the market averages about 8 or 9% a year over the long run? So if you're patient, everything works out. Anybody ever tell you that?
3: Yeah. Isn't that true?
2: Well, that's generally true until you retire. So let me give you an example. Imagine two neighbors, John and Lisa. They've worked hard their entire lives. They both retire on the exact same day with $1 million saved. They both need $50,000 a year from their portfolios to help them pay their bill. Now, here's the interesting part. Over the next several years, they experience the exact same market returns, not similar returns, the exact same ones. So here's my question. Who thinks they'll end up with about the same amount of money?
4: Oh, I do.
2: Okay. Usually most hands go up. And that's what makes this so surprising. So John retires just as the market hits a rough patch. The first few years are ugly. His account is declining, but he still has to pay the mortgage, buy groceries, travel a little, and enjoy retirement. So every month he's selling investments that have gone down in value just to create income. Eventually, the market recovers. Now here's the problem. John owns fewer shares because he had to sell while the prices were low. Those shares aren't there anymore to participate in recovery. Now let's look at Lisa. She retires with the exact same $1 million, takes the exact same withdrawals, and gets the exact same market returns, but in a different order. Her first few years are strong. Her portfolio grows before she never experiences a downturn. So when the market finally does decline, she's taking withdrawals from a much larger account. Same average return, same starting balance, same withdrawals. The only difference is timing. That's what we call the sequence of return risk. It's one of the biggest risks retirees face during retirement. You're no longer just investing. You started to take money out. A bad market early in retirement can have as much or a bigger impact than that same very bad market 15 or 20 years later. Now, here's the good news. You can't control what the market does. You can't control whether the next recession happens next year, 5 years from now, or whenever. But you can control how you're prepared for it. That's why retirement planning isn't just about chasing the highest return. It's about building a strategy that gives you options when markets don't cooperate. Maybe that's keeping a cash reserve for a few years of income. Maybe it's creating guaranteed income from Social Security or a pension. Maybe it's adjusting withdrawals when the markets are down. So the goal isn't to predict the next bear market. The goal is to make sure the next bear market doesn't derail your retirement. Because in retirement, it's not how much you can earn. Sometimes it's when you earn it that makes all the difference. So if sequence of return is a real concern, the obvious question becomes, what can we do about it? Well, we believe at J. Christopher that every retirement dollar should have a purpose. That's why we created purpose-based retirement planning, and it's powered by our Protect, Lock, Grow system. So let me break that down. First, protect. You can't stop the market from going down, but you can decide what portion of your retirement money doesn't have to go down with it. Having assets that are protected from market losses can provide a stable source of income when the markets are struggling. Instead of being forced to sell investment as depressed prices, you have another place to draw from. Second, lock. When markets perform well, wouldn't it be nice if you could keep some of those gains instead of wondering if they'll disappear during the next correction? Locking in gains means that once they're created, they're yours. You don't have to give them back because the market has a bad year. It helps create a stronger foundation as you move through retirement. Finally, grow. No one wants their retirement money sitting still for 20 or 30 years. Inflation doesn't take a vacation. That's why it's important that your money still has the opportunity to grow over time. The goal isn't to chase every bit of market upside. It's to participate in growth while managing downside risk. Now let's connect this back to the sequence of return risk. Remember John, who had to sell his investment after the market dropped? Imagine if part of his retirement plan had been protected from those losses instead of selling beaten down investments. He could have used his protected assets for income while giving the rest of his portfolio time to recover. That's the value of protect, lock, and grow. It's not about trying to beat the market. It's about creating flexibility. It gives you more choices during difficult markets and helps reduce the chance that poor timing early in retirement permanently impacts your future.
4: So, Chris, I have a big question that, you know, as an, I guess I'd qualify myself as an amateur investor, and I'm sure others are out there listening to what you said, which is great. But how does that apply? Because as you're going through there, I'm thinking to myself, boy, do I have that? Do I have some that can sustain a correction? Would it be bonds, or would it be, you know, some other kind of, you know, fund that isn't really growing? Because if there was a correction in the big part of my portfolio is going on a downturn, but I need some income, what would that look like? So for a normal person out there, you know, that's thinking about their investment account, what's an example of bringing this home to us?
2: All right. So I like to break it down. There's two types of investors, and that's really what we're talking about. And first, there's secure investors. They have enough assets or income that market swings don't threaten their lifestyle. They can afford patience. And then I call them the other category are vulnerable investors. They depend more heavily on their investments. Losses create real financial or emotional pressure. They find volatility harder to tolerate. So depending on what your circumstances are, maybe you've got so much money you can say, hey, Chris, 20 or 30% decline in my portfolio, it's not going to make a difference to me emotionally or financially. But for, you know, if you're one of the lucky ones that fall in that category, that's great. But for the majority of the people out there, they don't. So the sequence of returns, you remove the focus off of trying to get the best return out of the market and changing that focus to eliminating that type of risk. So by developing a solid income plan, a guaranteed income plan, and that's available through many different products that are available on the marketplace right now. That takes that sequence of returns. And here's the biggest thing. When you set up like a guaranteed income plan, and now you've got your monthly bills being covered, that gives your other assets time to grow.
4: Oh, okay. Makes sense.
2: Yeah, so you're not going to fiddle around with those or have to sell something out when the market's low because you know you've got that guaranteed income coming in each and every month.
4: All right, well, it looks like we're running up on time here. After the break, Jeff's going to join us with Medicare myths. Stay with us. 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
2: Welcome back to Rock Your Life Radio. You know, we've busted a couple of investment myths, and now we're going to turn it over to our Medicare expert, Jeff Kuhn from the Medicare Shop. Now, Kevin and I were at the water cooler the other day, and we were talking about whether Medicare covers long-term care. And we weren't sure.
3: You know, Chris, it's a great question. I get this question every week. You know, the myth around it, and maybe it's a misconception about what is long-term care. You know, you're talking about activities of daily living. Medicare does not cover long-term care, right? People think that it does. You're talking about Medicaid, but really it's self-pay until you've qualified for that. I think the important thing about this, if you back up, and a lot of people have a question, you know, around having a surgery. And after surgery, you get rehab. You go to a skilled nursing. Now, that is covered, right? You have a certain number of visits if they do the physical therapy. And I've seen it where people had no physical therapy, refused it. Then they get this massive bill, $10,000, $12,000 for nursing home stay, right? So it's really important to know the difference to make sure that you're getting the right level of care that is covered versus long-term care, which absolutely is not.
4: Right. Oh, wow. So you're saying that, you know, they have a fall, break a hip. They're ordered in the nursing home for physical therapy, rehab. Medicare will cover them for like, what, 30 days?
3: 21 days.
4: 21
3: typically.
4: Days.
3: Yep.
4: But if they happen to refuse that physical therapy, then they're just entering themselves in the nursing home at the rack rate.
3: It's billed that way. And they're incentivized to do that because of the billing rate with long-term care is so high. They're making a ton of money.
4: And when we're talking long-term care, we're talking nursing home care.
3: We're talking nursing home care, yeah.
4: Because I think that becomes a myth too, because is assisted living long-term care?
3: sort of. Assisted living could be, right? Depends on how much, you know, those activities of daily living that people are needing assistance with. But that is not covered. Assisted living is not covered by Medicare.
4: Or Medicaid. And I don't think people know that much either.
3: Yeah, exactly. You know, so some of the other things, you know, common questions, it's not just long-term care, vision, right? Some of the things that you get with these Advantage plans that are extra benefits that people are used to getting inundated with these misleading commercials on TV, hearing aids, vision, dental, this money they get back. I call it the fluffy benefits. Those are some of the extras the insurance companies give you. So you got to be really careful in what you're hearing and seeing versus what's really covered.
2: You know, part of the thing is we talk about terms, and some things are misunderstood or there's myths out there. Can you talk to or define what an Advantage plan is?
3: Well, Advantage plans are provided by an insurance company, right? There's a minimum standard they have to provide, but they can provide extra benefits. And people always ask, how does this insurance company give me this? They do get paid by Medicare monthly to administer the benefits. And you have to understand it's not free. They do get they do get compensation for this. But the most important thing I'll tell you about these Advantage plans, and there's a number of different insurance companies that offer them. When you have that is your insurance. You have to have Medicare A and B and maintain it to be eligible for an Advantage plan. But it's not like Medicare secondary or Medicare is your primary. Whatever that insurance company is that you have, that is your insurance. So you're bound by the networks of it.
4: Wow, and that is really confusing.
3: Yeah.
4: Because you think, you know, you have Medicare and we hear A, B, C, and D.
3: Yeah.
4: You're saying you qualify for Medicare A and B.
3: Yep.
4: And then you get on this Advantage plan, which is actually administered through an insurance company.
3: Correct.
4: And that insurance company then is, I guess, for lack of a better word, carrying your Medicare A, B, and the Advantage benefits.
3: Really, yes, it's sort in a way that is your insurance. That's the only card you're going to use.
4: Gotcha.
3: Prescriptions, typically your doctors. That's the only card you pull out.
4: People not have Advantage plans and just Medicare and A and B?
3: I've seen some that use the VA, for example. They go to the VA and their prescriptions are there, which the VA is credible coverage. So there's no penalty, right? So that's kind of the next myth I want to get into, is because people are concerned about, if I don't get Medicare, am I going to get penalized? So what are you required to get Medicare at 65?
2: You have to make yourself eligible for Medicare. Is that correct?
4: I would have to talk to a guy like you when I'm 65.
3: Yeah, I get this. Yes, right.
4: Because it is, you know, I do estate planning, which does talk about Medicaid, but this Medicare is a labyrinth where it's, even for a very educated person, it's hard to follow.
2: And they give you time frames that you have to do it, like 3 months before, 3 months after, and there's a window, then all of a sudden the penalty clock starts.
3: Just yesterday I got a phone call, right? And somebody saw my podcast on the Medicare show that I did about employee benefits, right? And the question was, you know, my husband's turning 65 in October. I'm hearing if he doesn't get on Medicare, there's going to be a penalty, right? So I explained, you know, Chris, your point, there is what's called an initial election period. You're eligible to sign up for Medicare 3 months prior to the month that you turn 65. Now, your Medicare, if you elect to choose it, will start the first of the month you turn 65. You've also got the 3 months after to get Medicare in place without a penalty, assuming you have nothing else. But the question is, in the myth, do you have to get it? The answer is not necessarily. Right, so people that use the VA as credible coverage, they get their drugs from there. That there's no penalty if you've got credible coverage. So in this particular instance, the husband is coming off of his employer plan. He's retiring, and the wife wants to add him on to her group coverage.
4: Her employer group coverage?
3: Employer group coverage, okay, right? So he's turning 65.
4: Medicare. Okay.
3: Does he need it? That's the question, because she's heard, if you don't get it, there's going to be a penalty. And not necessarily, because if that plan is considered credible coverage by Medicare and the plan does not require him to be on Part B, he doesn't have to get Part B when he turns 65. He can get it later without a penalty.
2: Now, Part B you pay for, right?
3: You do pay for, and that's another thing. It's a great myth, Chris, that people think I paid into Medicare my entire life. Isn't this supposed to be free? And some people get surprised that you not only pay for Part B in most cases, but you could pay a lot more depending on what your income is if you don't plan properly for IRMA.
2: What's IRMA?
3: IRMA is an income-related adjustment to Medicare. So if your income's over a certain threshold, there's additional premium you're going to pay, not just for Part B, but you're going to pay additional premium for Part D. And people have been surprised that they're paying well over $600 a month just for the privilege of having Medicare before you look at any plans. And just the cost of doing business with Medicare.
2: And that's based off of their income.
3: Based off of their income. Yeah, they do look back. So there are ways to appeal if there's been a major change. You've had a sale of property. You've lost income. So we do help clients do that if they are in an IRMA position that we think we can get them out of it.
2: All right. So what's the minimum somebody is going to pay for Part B?
3: Let's just say just over 200. It's just under $203 a month is the standard base premium.
2: And they take that. They can take that right out of your Social Security check, right?
3: You don't have a choice when you collect Social Security. But what does happen, and people are surprised they get this bill, and I can't tell you how many times I've told people, just be prepared if you're not collecting Social Security. They're not only going to bill you for the existing quarter. It's done on a calendar quarter basis. You'll get a bill for that existing quarter that you're in plus the next quarter, and they get this huge bill, and they're going, oh, my God. You know, is this what I owe this month for Medicare? And it's not. You've got to look at the dates. It'll stay down there. Is for how many quarters or how many months that's for.
4: No, you just said you don't have a choice when you are collecting Social Security. That means that they take it automatically.
3: They will just automatically take it out. So people will see a drop in their check potentially if they've been on disability and now they're, 65, they're retiring. Let's say they're off a disability, they're on just standard Social Security, and all of a sudden their Medicare or the Social Security check may change.
2: So we're talking about costs. So I've got another myth question. The cheapest Medicare plan is always the best. Myth or fact?
3: The statement I always tell people when I go over Medicare, price doesn't always dictate quality of coverage, right? So, and sometimes that's true and sometimes it's not true. You can look at prescription drug plans and they range in price just for a Part D plan, which is just straight drug coverage. If you don't have an Advantage plan that includes it, you could pay anywhere from $35 upwards of $200 a month just for a Part D plan. Doesn't mean a Part D plan, $200 a month is better. It's all over the board.
4: Is it like throwing darts? I mean, what I mean there is like, is it $200 because you have different kinds of prescriptions requiring that?
3: No.
4: Or you just signed up for that
3: plan? You just sign up for that plan, right? And people have done that with Medicare Advantage plans. They've said, well, I think this plan that's $200-some is a better plan. And it's really not.
2: Thanks, Jeff. We're bumping up on time. Kevin's going to join us next to bust some of the biggest estate planning myths we hear every year. So don't go anywhere. 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
5: From the UAM 1180 newsroom, I'm Anthony Panasiewicz. A Rochester man who admitted to shooting a woman multiple times is looking at nearly two decades in prison. Robert Johnson was sentenced to 19 years in prison and 5 years of post-supervised supervision for his guilty plea for the attempted murder of his ex-girlfriend and mother of his child in a Willow Street home last May. The man who died in a logging truck in Palmyra earlier this week has been identified. Police say 74-year-old George Zimmerman died in the crash on State Route 21 near Temple Road. His truck failed to take a turn and overturned on Monday night. And investigators are now treating the June 5-alarm fire at Pallet Express in Rochester as arson. Firefighters arrived at the business on June 7th to find the fire rapidly spreading in the building. Crews were able to contain the blaze to a single building, but they say they ruled out an electrical issue. Police are currently trying to locate a person of interest. Your 13-way Weather Authority forecast today, great weather under sunshine and a few clouds, 79 for your high. I'm Anthony Panasiewicz, News Radio Weather. 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
6: NBC News Radio, I'm Lisa Taylor. At least five people were injured in a shooting early this morning at Virginia State University. The shooting happened around 1:30 a.m. outside a residence hall at the historically black university in Chesterfield, Virginia. University officials say the shooting prompted a campus shutdown as police searched for multiple suspects. The victims were taken to nearby hospitals with one of the five wounded listed in critical condition. No arrests were reported. Hawaii is on alert as tropical storm Lala moves closer to the Big Island. Morgan Chesky's in Hilo.
7: While the brunt of this storm is expected to hit the Big Island, the island of Maui and the city of Honolulu also expecting incredibly heavy rain.
6: The National Weather Service says Hawaii Island is under a hurricane warning with winds potentially reaching 110 miles per hour. Maui is warning of winds up to 73 miles per hour. The Hawaii National Guard is on standby and Hawaiian Airlines has canceled dozens of flights. Lisa Taylor, NBC News Radio.
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6: Welcome back to Rock Your Life Radio. We've talked investments and Medicare. Now let's tackle another area filled with misconceptions, estate planning. Kevin, take it away.
7: Yeah, so I hear these myths constantly.
6: Hey, Jeff, do you have a will?
8: Well, Chris, I have a will, right? I guess this is a great subject for myth. I guess, am I all set?
7: So this is really a great one because a will, I believe, is the most stereotypical estate plan answer to when somebody says, do you have an estate plan? Is it a will or not? And unfortunately, a will has its purpose. A will is a document that instructs the surrogate's court as to who you want to have as your executor and what to do with your assets. In other words, where do they go? Who do they go to? And if you have minor children, who's going to be the guardian of those children? But the thing that people, you know, aren't educated in, and there's not enough attorneys talking about it, is that it's going to go through surrogate's court. I mean, when you have a will, and particularly if you own a house, you know, that's real property. The way we transfer real property in New York and the United States is by signing our name. And you can't do that when you're dead. So the surrogate court judge is the person that does that. Why do I keep saying the surrogate court judge? Because they will execute the will through probate. And people just don't understand that. They think that, no, I've got a will. And it has, you know, my son, little Johnny, is the executor. When I die, little Johnny automatically steps right up and can control everything. Not true. That's a myth. It has to go before a judge. A judge has to control the process. And therefore, are you all set? Well, you're probably better off than doing nothing because then the state's going to control it. But it's not actually for the clients and the people that I talk to what they really want. What people really want is to have control and understanding of what their estate plan is. And for example, in a revocable living trust, little Johnny would automatically, the day after or the minute after I pass away, have complete control that's outside of the surrogate's court.
6: So you think that's probably a big myth that a lot of people have, Kevin, that my will is automatic. As soon as I die, boom, listen, I've got the will in my hand. I got everything. That's probably a big myth, isn't it?
7: It really is. And it is. I mean, attorneys are putting it out there. I mean, I'm just going to be really direct with you. Attorneys make a lot of money on probate. Taking the will and getting it into the court system, it's really an astonishing expense for families after you pass away.
6: Yeah, and thank you for highlighting that. We see it all the time.
8: One of the things, Kevin, I've seen quite a bit is the change that happens to people when they're talking about even families, money and assets, right? And people you think are getting along now, when all of a sudden there's an inheritance, strange things happen to people.
7: Absolutely. And interesting that you bring that up, because what I see happen in, after, you know, years of practicing in the probate court, is that people believe once they finally understand it's going to court, that they can negotiate further or advocate further of what they want from their parents' inheritance, mm-hmm. based on stories, information, campfire talks that they had with their deceased loved ones. Dad always wanted me to have his Kodak retirement plan because, you know, X, Y, or Z. And I don't think my sister and brother should have that. So I want to go before a judge. You know, the famous thing that people always say, no judge is going to disagree with my opinion. Well, judges disagree with everything. So it's really, it creates this conflict and disturbance between the family, and then the attorneys get involved. And what is an attorney required to do for you?
8: It costs money.
7: Zealously advocate for your position.
8: Right.
7: What does it cost to do that? My hourly rate. Or in some cases, unfortunately, attorneys are still charging a percentage of the estate to probate the will.
6: For the same amount of work. So whether you have an estate that's $1 million or an estate that's worth $100,000, it's all based off of that percentage. But they're probably going to be doing about the same amount of work, regardless of the size of the number of zeros that are in there, right?
7: Correct. Mm-hmm. Absolutely. And I thought, because the bar associations and governing bodies that, you know, oversee attorney behavior are really focusing and promoting for us to do what we do in divorce law, which, you know, attorneys have to charge their reasonable hourly rate and bill with at least every 60 days. Our firm does it every week, so clients see what they're spending. That's what the push is for. But I just had a client come in within the last 2 months after the workshop. They'd just done an estate plan with if I said the name of the firm, almost everybody would know it. And I was shocked that they brought it in. They just wanted me to review it. And we started talking, and I said, well, you know, what did they talk about the cost of probating this will that they did for you when you pass away? And without pause, the person I was talking with said, oh, they're going to get 8% of my estate.
6: Wow.
8: Yeah. 8%.
7: 8% of the estate. After the attorney had suggested that these folks in their 70s go out and get a $1.5 million life insurance policy.
6: Oh, so they get a piece of that action too.
7: Well, I said, well, who's the beneficiary of that life insurance policy? They said the attorney recommended to put in the line for beneficiary per my will.
8: Per my will. So now you're bringing something by contract law that avoids probate into a probatable asset.
7: Correct. That the attorney's going to get 8% on.
8: Oh, my
7: God. I still, if you hear the passion in my voice, I'm just irate about it. But yeah.
8: That's being a pig.
7: Well,
6: you know, I see a lot of anxiety with people. Somebody passes away. The kids have inherited the estate. But there's something that doesn't stop. Those bills come in. Right, Jeff? I mean, if mom or dad was in a long-term care facility and maybe they've, you know, racked up a bill for $100,000, that bill doesn't go away, does it?
8: No. I mean, it's due on the, you know, and they could lien the estate.
6: Right. So now if you just have a will, and now you're getting all these threatening letters, we're going to be taking this, we're going to be putting liens on, we're going to be doing all that. Kevin, how long does it typically take somebody to finally gain access to those dollars to have to clean up the estate? Because it's all got to get paid anyways. So if you have just a will, you know, you can't just take it to the judge and say, hey, release my funds. I need to pay these bills. How long does it take?
7: Well, that's a great point. Another big myth is, well, I have a will. Therefore, the executor can automatically access my assets when I pass away and control things. They can't. They have to be appointed executor by the judge, which usually means finding an attorney or going back to your attorney that has the will in their safe and then signing the agreement to pay 6 or 8% and then sending everything out. It takes, honestly, between 3 and 6 months, most times, to actually get to a point where we're getting the executor appointed. Now, in that time frame, under the law, no one has power to handle my accounts. So the day before I died, the power of attorney was in place. You know, little Johnny could handle things. The day after I die, that dies with me. No one has access to my accounts. Now, if it was a pay on benefit or pay on death or transfer on death or beneficiary, they would. But a lot of people don't have that in place for their checking account. So what happens? Yeah, people call the creditors. Who's going to take care of my funeral if I didn't prepay for it? Those kind of things. My insurance still needs to be paid for my house or my mortgage, etc.
6: Yeah. So, and then during that time, you're getting those letters, and you know, how would you respond to those? To like a nursing home, that they're demanding their $100,000. Or do you just say, "Well, it's in probate"? I mean, it's got to be just nerve-wracking.
7: Well, and on to that end, you know, like nursing homes, and most creditors understand that there's no estate open, which is the term for probate is initiated and there's been an executor been appointed. But, you know, before we tie up on this, you know, I just have to say, you know, we talked about some of the myths that aren't really great for people in the stereotypical estate plan. But interestingly, you know, a revocable living trust eliminates all those issues because the successor trustee steps right in, has control. The second that I've passed away, they're in control. It doesn't have to go to probate court and they can handle everything.
6: Hey, when we return, we're going to have a little fun. It's our rapid fire retirement Mythbusters, where we'll throw some myths at each other and decide once and for all, is it fact or fiction? Stay with us here on WHAM 1180.
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6: Hey, welcome back, everybody, to our final segment of Rock Your Life Radio. It's time for Rapid Fire Mythbusters. I'm going to throw out some questions, and guys, you tell me myth or fact and maybe a little bit of explanation behind it. So, Jeff, once I sign up for Medicare, I'm done forever. I never have to do it ever again. Kevin, is that a myth or is that a fact?
10: That's got to be a myth.
11: Well, it's both. Medicare itself, once you've signed up, assuming you keep paying your premiums, you'll keep it. But most people have a Medicare plan, and that's a totally busted one. Rochester alone, this past January, 20,000 people without plans because they terminated. Coming up, and this is where people get their annual notices of change or letters, you've got to pay attention during the month of September. So each year, your plan definitely will change. And in some cases, a lot of plans are going to terminate. We know Central New York, the Syracuse region, is going to have a major overhaul like Rochester did this past year. So people need to pay special attention because your plan might get terminated next year.
6: All right. Thanks, Jeff. Good explanation. So, Kevin, I think that a big myth is estate planning is only for rich people.
10: Oh, it's the biggest myth. It really is. And if I could do anything to eliminate that from anyone's MythBuster thoughts of the future, I would do it, because it's not. It's for anyone that I like to say it's for anyone that owns a house. And the reason I say that is because a house, the only way we transfer, the main way we transfer that title is by our signature. So it's either going to go through probate, or if you have a living trust, it happens automatically by funding the living trust. But with respect to being wealthy or not, everybody should have a plan. Even if you have next to nothing, you have something. And you may not think, you know, a lot of it, but somebody will have to handle your estate when you pass. So everyone should have some kind of estate plan. And go ahead and forget about having to be, you know, super wealthy to get a trust or not. Really, the way that we do estate planning now, by, you know, someone that really is passionate and knowledgeable about this, we don't look at your zeros, unless it's, you know, hitting 7.35 million where you're going to pay estate taxes. We're looking at everything that you have, where it's going to go, how easy, efficient, and low cost can we get it there.
6: Now, is there a difference between the federal and the estate tax exclusion?
10: Yeah, there is. New York State does have an estate tax. The exclusion is $7.35 million and change. Federally, it's $15 million. If you're married, it's $30 million. The federally, they allow you to, as a married couple, combine the exemptions. New York State does not. It's still a per-person exemption of $7.35 million.
6: Okay, so a couple, if they've got $15 million, then they're just slightly over that, right?
10: Well, for federally, they'd be fine because they'd have up to 30. Interestingly, for New York, if they each have half, well, they're right at the cusp.
6: They're right at the cusp.
10: Each of them. But interestingly, there is great planning. That's a really unique set of facts there at that $15 million for a married couple, because interestingly, with the well drafted revocable living trust, there's an opportunity for if one spouse passes, for the other spouse to take some actions by where they don't directly inherit it for the estate tax purposes, and therefore can eliminate estate tax by the mechanisms in the trust.
12: All right. Good myth. So one more for you, Kevin. Hey, my kids know exactly what I want. Why do I need to have a will even? We're going to split everything up. Myth or fact?
10: Well, that's a myth unless your family dynamic is so, wonderful that it all falls into place. I think the myth part comes in from a practitioner standpoint, because nothing ever or rarely works out the way that we think that it's going to. There's misinterpretations of what intentions are. Somebody always comes out of the background and says, no, I'm sorry, but mom and dad said that they want that to you guys. But, I was by the campfire at the lake a couple months ago with dad, and he told me that the 67 Mustang that's in the pole barn is exclusively mine.
12: Yeah, that does happen. I've seen that before where mom and dad have gone down the line and say, I want you to have this. And then they'll go to the next one and say, no, I want you to have this, not remembering what they might have told somebody else, in the past, and with all good intentions. And, they meant kindness and they meant to do, the best thing at that moment, but maybe they forgot what they said to somebody else, that person remembered 10 years ago.
10: Exactly.
11: Or I don't like that. And that's where the family feud starts and the problems of probate.
10: That's exactly it. And going back to the living trust, when you take the time to think about those things and draft it into it, it's black and white. There's no room for misinterpretation for those very, emotional, softer issues compared to, I'll just throw out another myth. Everything has a beneficiary designation, so I don't have to have an estate plan. Incorrect for the things that we just talked about.
11: Let me ask you one quick one, since we've got you in the hot seat for so long, Kevin.
10: Okay.
11: You mentioned, revocable living trust, revocable living wills. One of the things I always hear is, I don't want to give up control of my assets. Is that the case?
10: Well, a couple of things. Revocable living trust is a thing. There's no a revocable living will. There's no thing called that. I mean, you can revoke your will.
11: Right, but hear that term all the time.
10: Well, with the will, you do lose control of the assets, because it's going to go before a judge that's going to execute what your wishes are. With the revocable living trust, you're in complete control. From the second that you create your plan through the execution of it after you pass away, there's no room for misinterpretation of what you've put in that black and white.
11: Right.
10: Am I wrong
11: when I tell people, think of it as a fancy will that you can change whenever you want, but that avoids probate?
10: That's kind of correct. Yeah. It's interesting. Yeah. I talk about, how Hollywood portrays wills, where, I've seen it like 15 times in the last 2 years, where they bring in the whole family and the attorney reads the will, which they shouldn't be doing.
11: Right.
10: And then they have pre-populated envelopes with the inheritances, and then they pass them all out. That's not what a will is, folks. Mm. Interestingly, it's closer to what a living trust is.
11: Yeah.
10: So that's true.
11: Thanks.
12: All right. So quick myth for you, Jeff. I'll just wait until I get sick before reviewing my coverage. I'm healthy now. Why? I guess the other way to ask that is, hey, I'm healthy now. Why should I review my coverage?
11: Chris, it's a great question. Not so much an easy answer. I think you need to know what your options are and what the triggers are in changing plans. New York State is a very unique state. 90-some percent of the time I've got people that think, well, there's pre-existing conditions, right? There's underwriting, you'd be denied. New York is completely different than a lot of states. You want to know what your options are. You want to know if you've got something coming up. And, whoever you're using as an agent and advisor, and we go over this with our clients all the time, I typically put a dollar figure on it. If you start hitting a certain amount of money per month, it's time to look at, are we in the right coverage? Because you don't necessarily have to wait through the annual election period to change your plan here come January 1st. I had three people last month had a diagnosis, right? And the plan that they're in was not going to work. And they know if that happens, I always say you've got one get out of jail free card every year. Give me a call. We can reevaluate your coverage. But you should know that. what your options are.
10: You know, I feel so
11: change in health.
10: I feel so bad for you know, listeners like me out there.
11: Yeah.
10: That, you know, if they really need someone like you to help marshal them through this process. Mm-hmm. How do people do it on their own? Do people do it on their own? It seems like that's a myth.
11: It's some do, but the problem is it's too late, you know, and they find out they're going under, you know, some sort of treatment or care, or there's a change in their health. And then, like Chris was talking, really the bills just start coming in, right? And at a certain point, it might become too late. You know, some procedures are become very expensive under certain plans, and, you know, you need to know that ahead of time.
12: Hey, thanks, Jeff. Looks like we're ending today's segment. So I want to thank you for spending part of your Saturday morning with us. And you can visit us on rockyourlife.com, where you can find a lot of useful information on the topics we discussed today. 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

0: over the Strait. I'm Angelo Bavaro, Fox News. Iranian officials are pushing back on comments made by President Trump Friday that the U.S. could make the Strait of Hormuz its territory after the war.
1: In that same speech, the president also addressed the economic pain that many Americans are feeling as a result of this war, and he promised it will be worth it.
2: For you to pay a tiny little bit more for your gasoline, just remember, you're doing it so that a very evil country cannot have a country. Really, it's the number one state sponsor of terror in the world. They have no leadership.
1: The Iranian leadership has been largely speaking with one voice, saying they control it and that no ships should pass without their prior approval. Iran's deputy foreign minister, the latest to weigh in via X, saying, quote, "The Strait of Hormuz cannot be seized by tweet, nor by aircraft carrier, nor by issuing an order."
0: Fox's Jonathan Hunt. Luigi Mangione pleaded guilty to federal stalking charges Friday and admitted to killing UnitedHealthcare CEO Brian Thompson.
3: Mangione telling a federal judge this, quote, "Before traveling to New York, I used a 3D printer to make part of a gun. On the morning of December 4th, 2024, I shot Mr. Thompson in Manhattan and he died. I knew what I was doing was illegal." Mangione also admitted he emailed UnitedHealthcare's leadership posing as an investor, tricking them into sharing the location of its investor conference in New York City. And as Mangione confessed, Brian Thompson's wife took deep breaths. She wiped away tears. The grieving family, that includes two sons, said this in a statement, quote, "Today's guilty plea marks an important step towards justice for Brian and for our family. While nothing will ease the pain of losing him, we are grateful that the federal justice system has held the person responsible for this heinous act accountable."
0: That is Fox's Chanley Painter. Sentencing is set for December 18th. 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
5: From the UAM 1180 newsroom, I'm Anthony Panazowicz. An hours-long standoff has ended with several police officers being treated for burn wounds and one person taken into custody. Michael Retsch had multiple warrants for his arrest when police arrived at his Rondacoit home on Friday morning, but allegedly had pots and pans of boiling water that he threw at officers and civil deputies. Retsch was finally arrested after a three-and-a-half-hour standoff. A Seneca County resident is being treated for measles following their trip to Pennsylvania. The unvaccinated person was taken to Cayuga Medical Center on Thursday before testing positive. They were sent home to isolate while recovering. The county health department is working to identify anyone who may have been exposed. And the fourth person charged in the 2025 death of transgender man Sam Nordquist has pleaded guilty. Kyle Sage pleaded guilty Friday to murder and kidnapping charges while waiving his right to appeal. He faces up to 40 years to life in prison. Your 13-way Weather Authority forecast today. Great weather under sunshine and a few clouds. 79 for your high. I'm Anthony Panazowicz, News Radio WAM 1180. 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
12: Hello, everybody, and welcome to the Pet Call-In Show hosted by Exotic Pet Birds and More here in Henrietta, New York. We are excited today. Got a lot of things to talk about. I'm here today with Maddie Zelazny.
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12: I'm here with Sedona Embry.
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12: And Jamie Salafia.
15: Hi, guys.
12: And my name is Sal Salafia, if you don't remember me. 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
12: Yep, at Clark Animal Hospital. So we appreciate everyone there so much because she's going to come do our wellness exams on all our birds, and she does such a great job going through our exam. The staff get to participate with her, and I have to say it's a cool experience for us all because we get to be a part of each of these exams. It's a pretty cool experience as we serve as her staff during these visits, and it's about 3 hours. She's going to be there from 8 to 11, and we're all going to be awake for that. I'll bring coffee.
4: Yep. Yes, you will.
12: Yes, I will.
4: Hit the coffee bar.
12: So that said, so we feel very honored to have her making time for us, as veterinarians are becoming really scarce around town and around the country. I've talked to a lot of other stores around the country. They're having a lot of difficulty finding vets that can help them out. So it's absolutely blowing my mind how hard it is to find a veterinarian right now. And I feel that it's important to note that veterinarians have one of the highest suicide rates among many professions.
4: Yeesh.
12: Did you guys know this?
8: Yeah.
4: I did not know that. I knew it was up there.
8: Mm-hmm.
9: I knew it. I was unaware until this morning, which
8: I knew
9: is crazy.
8: It because Olivia, our daughter, was thinking of originally trying to go to Cornell and go to vet school.
12: And I talked her out of it.
8: Yeah, because
4: really?
8: That and dentists are the most...
4: Dentists
8: and vets. I think the dentists... Possibly, I don't know. Actually, I'm speaking this out of, making it out probably in my brain. But I imagine it has something to do with the gases and stuff.
12: Yeah.
4: Oh, wow.
8: So, yeah, but those are the two most suicidal professions.
12: Want to take a venture to guess why you think this is happening? Why these guys are so affected?
8: Because half of their job is putting animals down. Not half
4: their
8: job.
4: Well, not even that.
12: Sure, that doesn't help, for sure.
4: It's not, I'm not a vet, right? But... Mm-hmm. As somebody who deals with animals that are in very fragile states and, and also the clients and owners of these, there's a lot of times where, I have sat there and been like, can I keep doing this job? It is very emotionally taxing. So to be a vet where that is the center of it, all day, every day. I truly have so much respect for them. I can't imagine.
12: And I think looking back at some of the vet experiences I've had, you got to look at it from their point of view. And if you think about it, they're going through grief as well.
4: Oh,
12: it's
4: for
12: not
4: sure.
12: Their pet, but it's their scenario that they're working on. This is their profession. They want to do best for us as they can.
4: They want to do best for the animals and best for us.
8: I feel like
9: there's
8: also
9: a lot of pressure.
8: There's a different. I always think about this when we have a pet that passes is. It's not sadder than when a person dies, but it's
12: hard.
8: It's harder, almost not harder, but kind of because, there's always some sort of beef. No matter who you love, everyone, someone passes away. There's history.
4: There's always complicated.
8: With dogs, with cats, with animals, they're just innocent, loving creatures.
12: That's a good point.
8: There's no history with animosity.
9: We're responsible for them.
4: And sometimes they don't understand, we don't know if they can understand they're in pain, but we don't know if they understand fully the situation.
12: No,
4: that's
12: I remember the biggest beef you're going to have with your dog is it chewed your shoe or something.
8: I remember Hurricane Katrina was happening however many years ago, and I remember watching the news. And I remember watching, and I would see people standing on the roof, waiting for boats, and it made me sad. But what really sent me was when I saw the dogs on the roof, because they had no choice. They didn't understand.
4: Well, it's not like the people had a choice either, but I do see what you're saying.
8: I'm saying, I don't know, it made me sadder.
12: No, I totally agree.
4: Yeah.
12: So I believe that we as a community should realize this and embrace our vets tightly. We should be aware that kindness is so important, especially as we are trying to see more of these professionals be a part of our world. The veterinarians are a small business owner, and I think that's something that I want to make sure is clear to everyone today. They are in it. The other day I heard Whoopi Goldberg years ago, she was quoted as saying, "What is one of your favorite parts of your job?" And they're thinking she's going to say, "I like working with the actors. I like doing this." She goes, "You know what? I like a paycheck." And there's no shame in that. Okay. These people went to 7-6 years of college. They should have a paycheck. So we oftentimes will go, "Oh, they charge me this for that." Well, yeah, of course. They have to.
4: Equipment is expensive.
12: Right, exactly.
4: True.
12: So anyway, but I believe that we should hold these guys tighter. These veterinarians are small business owners. We've got to recognize that. And that all said, the other day I had a business transaction personally with another small business that had to do with animals. And they kind of dealt us with a really bad scenario. And if I had to blame fault, it wasn't on our side. But a company that failed us, I could have gotten upset. I could have gotten aggressive, But instead, I did something that my father taught me years ago, which is if you're going to do business with another company, you're in partnership with them, okay? Now, whether you're going to a grocery store and buying fruit or whatever, okay? You're in partnership with them. So there's a certain amount of trust you have to have in them, but you also have to realize that you should be looking at it from their point of view as well. And I think that's important when we're talking about veterinarians as well, because we have to think of these people as small business owners. They're giving up their time to be there. They're not with their families. They're with you. They're not dealing with their pets. They're dealing with your pets. And that's kind of what I think that today's show is a little bit about, and basically recognizing that. So my new saying, guys, is I want to see more people fail to be mean, and that's kind of a big thing. You know, in anywhere you're doing business, if you can look at them as your partner, you're going to get further. And I guess now I'll remind us all that when we engage the professional services of a veterinarian, we're in partnership with them. We are there for their advice. When we are in trouble, we are going to the vet.
9: Yeah.
12: Who are you going to go to?
9: Is to benefit your own pet.
12: Yeah.
9: You're all on the same side.
4: Exactly.
12: You're all on the same team. And will they make mistakes? You better believe they can make mistakes. Are they gods? No, they are human.
4: What do you mean my vet is a human being?
12: Your vet is a human being, and they did a lot of studying, and they're going to do their best to try and help you because they didn't get up in the morning to hurt your animal. They got there to help you.
4: Yeah.
12: And so often I think that we, if something goes wrong in our visit, we might be frustrated with them and take it out on them. And this could be why they have the suicide rate they have.
9: People in general always look for someone or something to blame. So
4: You know what?
12: Yeah.
4: Over
9: human nature.
4: Over the last month, I mean, you guys in this room know, I have been going through something absolutely terrible with Nori. I have a male cat. He's prone to urinary issues. Anybody who understands, I don't need to go into it. It's been very hard. I have been back and forth to Rev's in East Rochester, the emergency vet, and my vet out in Erie. And I've gotten, you know, a lot of hands have been on him. We've gotten a lot of, you know, the same information, a lot of different information. And I found it myself, even I was getting frustrated. And, you know, it just, I had to check myself and be like, oh my God, I'm here at 2 a.m. These guys are here at 2 a.m. taking care of my cat so that he can come home with me. This is not their cat.
12: Right.
4: This is my cat. And these guys are there at 2 a.m. saving his life so that this morning I could wake up and he was laying on my chest.
8: And like, we rang in the new year with the people at Green Acres in Buffalo.
4: That's right. That's right.
12: I
4: you guys were there New Year's Eve.
8: We watched the ball drop in the exam room with the freaking doctor.
4: Yes. Yeah, yes.
12: We did. She was watching it with us.
8: Yeah.
12: So, we're going to come back to this on the next segment, and I'll tell you a quick story about a scenario that I had in a vet. But in the interim, I think it's important for us to just recoup regroup on what we've talked about so far and realize that these are people that are out there to help us. And, and they are clearly being affected because there are less of them. So we'll be back in just a minute.
10: So here we are. Something happened. 5 months later.
13: Iran. They haven't seen anything yet.
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15: 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What happens next?
10: Costing lives.
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12: About veterinarians and the fact that they have one of the highest suicide rates in the country as a profession, and I think that's very sad. And I thought, you know what, let's write about this. Let's talk about this a little bit today. And I'm going to tell you a story that happened to me. We bought our kids a little bunny.
8: It was a long time ago.
12: It was a long time ago. They were very little, but my son wanted a little bunny, and I said, let's do it.
4: Didn't you have a little bunny when you were young?
12: Oh, I had many over the years. I used to raise them. But that said, I said, yeah, let's do it, because I was telling him stories of them, and I think that's how this started out.
4: Yeah.
12: But then, of course, in typical sale fashion, I don't just get a bunny. I got this pedigree crazy chocolate broken.
4: He bought a house down the road for the bunny.
8: I thought it was like light grayish.
12: No, candy. it was white. It's called broken chocolate, but it was a Holland Lop, and
8: it was olive, right?
12: Yeah, olive, and she was totally pedigreed. And
4: I'm gonna look up what a broken chocolate rabbit looks
12: sweet
4: like, because that sounds
12: Lop.
4: Cute.
8: I'm afraid what's gonna come up.
12: But anyway, so the point is, our vet at the time, who has since passed away, was a great vet. He calls me and oh my god,
4: it's a bunch of shattered chocolate bunnies. I don't know why I thought of anything else. Real quick, shout out to my husband who eats chocolate bunnies from the feet up.
12: Oh, I love
8: it. What's wrong with
12: that? Yeah, so Sedona just looked up this bunny and all she sees is chocolate rabbits.
4: Yeah, I don't know why I smashed
8: the hammer.
4: Yeah, I'm sorry. Please continue.
12: All right, so our vet at the time has since passed away, like I said, and he called me after surgery that I had hired him to do for a spay on Olive the money. And sadly, he admitted to accidentally causing her death during surgery.
4: Aww.
12: No lies. He gave me no lies. He gave me no BS. He went straight to it, told me the scenario that happened, and apologized. And you could hear the frustration in his voice. And years later now, okay, I'm running the company we run, and I've been there. I understand where he is now, because it's hard to be in an animal business and have to be with clients that are relying on you, and something may go wrong.
4: Well, whether it's you or the fact that you're just dealing with live animals, like, things happen, and transparency is everything.
12: That's the key. And that's what I learned over the years.
9: Kind of similar that happened. It was with a rabbit as well.
12: Uh-huh.
9: It was post-op. He got an infection.
12: He got an infection?
4: Yeah.
12: Plus, he post-op, exactly.
9: It wasn't during, but same kind of thing. And, of course, I just was like, oh, man.
8: I think about, too, like, when we talk about the, you know, the vet, you know, making the mistake, blah, blah, blah. I think about that a lot. Like, we, you know, if we have something like that happen, we don't do surgery.
12: We've always been transferred.
8: But what I'm saying is, like, as hard as it is on the client that that's their bird, you know, they're going to love it.
4: Mm-hmm.
8: I think of Sedona, Maddie, and Ryan specifically, because you guys
12: do the
8: most.
12: Hello.
8: Okay, you three do the most animal
9: Never
8: care,
9: sell.
8: Like the everyday, the feeding, and stuff like that. That's just as hard on you guys, because you're nurturing.
4: There have been times when you, Ryan, and I were all there, and we had to take shifts going out and crying in the car.
9: Yeah,
8: I remember,
4: because it's just we care so deeply, not just about the animals, but like also the people. Like we are responsible for these people and these animals.
12: I don't care if you're in horses or you're into birds or you're into dogs and cats and whatever it is. If you're working with them, whether you're in a zoo or any kind of professional point of view, you've got life in your hand, and you just have to respect it.
9: unfortunately, death.
12: Yeah, it's 100%. It's hard.
8: But you know, we're not selling purses.
4: But you know what? We're
9: not selling purses.
4: One thing I do want to bring it back to is that I do think transparency is key. It would be so easy for all of us to sit here in front of these microphones and tell everybody in Rochester and whoever's listening that we have never lost a bird. And I'm not in the business of lying. Like, that makes no sense.
12: I won't do it.
4: Yeah.
12: Exactly. And honestly, when I started the company, I'm going to deviate off of this for a second. When I started the company almost 10 years ago, by the way, July 17th is our 9th anniversary.
4: Hey,
12: come celebrate with us.
9: Yeah, it's coming
12: but
9: up.
12: When I started, I was taking lead from other stores that were around, and they gave the impression like everything is perfect at all times. And I thought that's what I was supposed to do. And then I quickly learned that if I was going to be partners in pet care with these people that I was asking to come do business with me, that I was going to have to tell everything. And that means the good and the bad. And you cannot have the good without a little bad. It's
4: you know
12: just the
4: what?
12: Way it is.
4: I, on the note of deviation, when Exotic Pet Birds opened, I was one of its biggest critics. I will say that right here on the mic. I was one of its biggest critics. And now I am on the leadership team of this company because Sal called me. He reached out to me and said, I want to see, where do you think things are going wrong? I want to show you what we're doing right. I think we're better together than we are apart.
12: Yeah.
4: And we went, and there was nothing I respect more than transparency. And you guys were just like, this is what we're doing.
12: You worked and for an opposing company before that. And I knew you in that platform. And I said, you know what?
4: And
12: I respected
4: immediately, I mean, not immediately, right? Like everything with a grain of salt, but like, I think that really not just saying so, like actions behind words and transparency, like I was and I am stubborn. So like to get me to do
12: are.
4: A one, yes, I'm stubborn. Everybody knows, it's no secret. I am stubborn. So to make me truly do a 180, like I am very true to my morals, but I'm always willing to learn. But I was so impressed by you guys.
12: I do believe,
4: and I still am.
12: Strongly.
8: Thank you.
12: And it was around that time that I would have to say I was starting to change. I was starting to change mindset, but even our great Lori, she was a critic at the beginning, and then she became a big advocate.
4: Lori.
12: But I'll tell you, what is awesome about it is that it's so freeing to be able to say, this is the reality of what we're doing, and can you help me to figure out how to make it better? I don't run this place alone anymore. I run it with multiple very skilled people that have done this for years on their own, and now they get to do it with me.
4: Yeah, it's our business, guys.
9: Please.
4: We let Sal do the show. We let Sal do the show so he thinks he's
12: a part of
4: something.
12: So we're not going to have a staff meeting anymore. We're now going to have flea meetings. I like
9: flea
12: that.
9: Flea meetings.
12: It's really, really cute.
9: All the fleas are gathering.
4: More like a flea circus.
12: But let's get back to my bunny story for just a second, because it was a good tangent.
4: Yes, I'm sorry about your bunny.
12: So the veterinarian, you know, again, he was very frustrated. He was very upset. You could hear it in his voice, and I think thinking back to the way I've always done business, I thought from his point of view, and, you know, I had an investment there, $300 on the bunny, probably a couple $100 to ship it. Who knows what it was back then? And we got it. Now, did I yell at him? Nope. Did I give him a horrible Google review? Nope. What I did instead was I told him not to beat himself up over it. And it was clearly an accident, and we were performing the spay to try and give the bunny a better life. Now, did it happen? No, obviously not. It was an accident. But unfortunately, life is full of mistakes, and we have to be there for each other. And I do believe that this is impacting why we have so many vets missing in our industry. In fact, Sedona was talking to somebody at that emergency vet that was telling you that they were getting ready to get out of it.
4: No,
12: at some
4: it was my
12: point.
4: Sister. My sister runs a shout out to Reality of Life Affirmations. I can't even say her business name, but my sister runs a personal development business, and she interviewed someone who was not an emergency vet from New York, another state, but who said, "I love what I do. It means so much to me. I cannot do it anymore. Like for myself, for my life, for my health, I cannot handle it."
12: So let me give you guys a quick education. Do you know how I think, I hope you figured it out by now. Do you know how I think we could get more vets in the business? By practicing kindness and following what our cats, dogs, and birds do. They love us. They love us unconditionally. They want to be a part of our lives, and it's very clear. So let's talk about, while I'm on the soapbox, about attacking people online. What do we got left? Just to make sure.
4: We got about 2 minutes.
12: Okay, so I'm going to run it out. So people,
1: we must learn from our animals and be unconditionally loving of other people, because if not, we're just doomed to fail. But we have a scenario that happened. Right now we have a 4.9 rating out of 250 plus reviews on Google, and I love that.
4: Exotic Pet Birds Inc., show your love.
1: Yeah, there you go. But now to my small business owners out there, before we even get into my little story, which I'll do actually at the next segment.
4: Yeah.
1: But don't kill yourself over it. If you get a one-star review, know that it is what it is. Learn from any experiences you can learn from and move on with
8: your
1: life.
8: And that has taken a long time for you to get that.
1: Oh, it is true.
4: Yeah,
1: it
4: I'm sure. Very true. I mean, I still see
1: I took each one like it was stabbing me in the heart.
9: Personal.
1: Not in the back.
8: Oh, yeah.
9: Personal.
8: Yeah.
1: So yeah. Very personal. Because
4: he puts himself in. Yeah.
1: Yeah. So if you own a small business and you need to hear it today, I'm going to be that person to tell you, do not hurt yourself for the hurt that they're giving you on a stupid review. It's a review. And all that is an opportunity for you to change. And that's why our motto is, does everybody remember what it is? Striving to be better tomorrow than we were today. Exactly. And I mean that every day. I try and figure out what can we do better today? What can we do better tomorrow? So anyway, we'll come back and we'll discuss a little story I'll bring into that in a minute.
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0: Point home Friday morning, but he allegedly had pots and pans full of boiling water that he threw at officers and civil deputies. Wrench was finally arrested after a 3.5-hour-long standoff. Police are investigating why a man from Perry, New York, was killed while walking on a highway in Missouri. Investigators still haven't released the 23-year-old's name, but say that he was walking on I-70 eastbound in St. Charles County in Missouri early Friday morning before being struck by a tractor-trailer. He was pronounced dead at the scene. And investigators are now treating the June 5-alarm fire at Pallet Express in Rochester as arson. Crews were able to contain the blaze to a single building, but they say they ruled out an electrical issue. Police are currently trying to locate a person of interest. Your 13-WAM Weather Authority forecast today. Great weather under sunshine and a few clouds. 79 for your high. I'm Anthony Panasiewicz. 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
1: NBC News Radio, I'm Lisa Carton. At least 5 people were injured in a shooting early this morning at Virginia State University. The shooting happened around 1:30 a.m. outside a residence hall at the historically black university in Chesterfield, Virginia. University officials say the shooting prompted a campus shutdown as police searched for multiple suspects. The victims were taken to nearby hospitals with one of the 5 wounded listed in critical condition. No arrests have been reported. Hawaii is on alert as Tropical Storm Lala moves closer to the Big Island. The National Weather Service says Hawaii Island is under a hurricane warning with winds potentially reaching 110 miles per hour. NBC's Morgan Chesky reports from Hilo.
2: While the brunt of this storm is expected to hit the island of Maui and the city of Honolulu also expecting incredibly heavy rain.
1: The Hawaii National Guard is on standby and Hawaiian Airlines has canceled dozens of flights. Lisa Carton, NBC News Radio.
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12: We're actually at WHAM Studios in the beautiful 5-star building in Rochester, New York.
13: 16th floor, looking 16th at the beautiful floor. Rochester skyline out the window.
12: That's right. So
13: except we closed the blinds.
12: Yeah,
13: except, yes, it was very bright.

0: Here right? We did close. I'm peeking at the Rochester. I'm peeking at the Strong We're Museum peeking. Of Play out there. There
1: you
0: we go. Are peeking.
1: Fun fact, if you want to see what it looks like, go on Exotic Pet Birds INC on Facebook. We're streaming it right now. You can actually see the studio.
0: Oh, we do live stream us
1: yeah,
0: in the
1: I don't
0: studio.
1: Know why I never tell the people on the radio that. I got 35,000 people watching here, but I don't think to tell these people. So, guys, we're on Exotic Pet Birds INC Facebook page. You want to see what the studio looks
0: you
1: like?
0: You want to
1: we'll
0: see Sal and his new...
2: You basically can see
1: Sal in
0: some blinds. Yeah. So sometimes it's the back
1: of his head. Yeah, there you go. So that said, I have a quick story to tell today as we're going on about kindness and my little soapbox about not hurting each other.
0: It's a good message.
2: And trying that's to why you need a pet, because pet. They teach you kindness.
1: That's 100% what I'm getting at.
0: Yes. Yeah, 1,000%.
3: 1,000,000%.
1: But that said,
2: first
1: time in my life, I am actually working with an attorney to have a cease and desist against a person who's honestly become scary to my family and to our staff. And you guys know who he is. I'm not going to mention.
0: Yeah.
1: But years ago, we did business with this person. We lost a fragile baby that he intended to buy. And it was actually not even a staff member that's with us anymore that had this happen.
2: It was an aspiration, right?
1: Right. She sold, I don't even think it was that, but it was just a week. It was like a three-week-old baby. So
0: young,
1: very,
0: pink,
1: very difficult.
0: Fragile.
1: You
0: yeah,
1: got it.
0: I
1: very
0: see, di- I
1: very difficult bird to raise, but it did pass away. And what happened in the scenario was that this person had come a couple days, bonded with it, got real excited about it, and was very upset. They made the staff member cry even more that they were already crying behind the scenes. And it was just a horrible
0: Those situations
1: scenario.
0: Are, they're hard, they're terrible for everyone involved.
1: So, but that said, we've gone now 7 years. That staff member isn't even here anymore. I didn't sell them the bird. I didn't get involved in that whole scenario until the very end.
0: Mm-hmm.
1: And I tried everything I could do. But 7 years later, I'm still seeing this person attacking me online. So this whole topic today was, it's just something that I've dealt with. And the stuff that he says is honestly scary. It's aggressive. It's always in attack mode.
2: And it's,
1: it comes out of nowhere.
2: It's, I mean, you know? Made up. I mean,
0: it's slander.
2: It's slander.
1: But as a business owner, it's honestly scary to be in this person's mind this hardcore. I've tried calling, reaching out to him, offering peace. Every possible approach that one human can do to another. And I'm telling you, I'm not naive. I know that this kind of thing happens around the world. I'm going to tell you, everyone here today, that we are a human-run company, and we are going to possibly make a mistake sometimes, never an intention, but always a mistake. And we're always going to do our best to do what's right by our clients that choose to do business with us. We're a local company. We grew here in Rochester. We're continuing to grow here in Rochester.
0: Mm-hmm.
1: We care about our people. We don't want to do a one-and-done deal. We want to do deals over and over again. So as a small business owner, you know, it's kind of scary. And to have to go to this extent now, because this person has got me in his mind like I'm an ex that
0: living
1: he can't get out of
0: free.
1: His head. You know, it's kind of scary.
2: It's the living rent-free in the head that is scary, is creepy to me.
1: It's very creepy. So, anyway, we're gonna end this part of the topic. It was a great topic, but I would like to talk about the summer fun. Let's get into something more fun now. You ready?
0: Yeah.
1: So it's summer. We're in full swing in summer right now, and my wife and I love to go out to dinner around town, and we absolutely love this amazing restaurant that we personally have enjoyed.
2: Really, it's the whole area too, though.
1: Yeah, we love the whole area.
0: The whole Park Ave strip.
1: Exactly, the Park Ave strip is. Absolutely
3: good
1: awesome.
3: Experiences on that.
1: I love it. We have to keep going to Blue Wolf Bistro because a couple things. Number one, there is a waitress. Her name is Bella, and I got to shout her out. We absolutely love going there because, A, she always in between her tables. She goes in there, and she's engaging with the dogs, and she's even taking pictures of them. Other clients there are excited to see them.
2: Yeah,
1: we don't go inside. This is all outside.
0: Yeah, okay.
1: But I love that. And for the dogs, it's an awesome enrichment.
2: We order them a dish of chicken.
1: Yeah, we order them a dish of chicken, and it comes in this little cardboard takeout container.
0: Oh, that's cute.
1: And what's awesome is it always comes first. She knows that they need it, and I've ordered it out so many times that she knows that this is what's going on. And it comes all chopped up, and then the girls are so good. They lay down under the table, and they just wait for it. They know that it's going to be dripped out a little at a time to them because I have to have my dinner. We have to keep them calm.
0: Yeah.
1: But what a fun way to enrich your pets, and what a fun way to get other people to be enriched by your pets, because I can tell you right now, initially, I wasn't going to do this. Initially, I wasn't going to bring a dog to a restaurant.
2: Well,
1: because
2: I don't think
1: I thought,
2: the Golden Girls could come.
1: Well, our two older ones, that they wouldn't be able to handle
3: I
1: the heat.
3: I used to bring my bunny Irwin. I used to bring him to Giants.
1: Did you really?
3: Yep.
2: Of course
3: and
2: you did.
3: That's hilarious. To, I would get pancakes and he would get a salad.
1: That wow. is hilarious.
2: That is hilarious.
0: This,
2: I love
0: it's
2: that.
0: Nice when you can.
2: That's so Maddie.
3: He was in his little.
1: Well, but you know what's cool
3: carrier.
1: About it? What
3: same,
1: I love
3: same
1: about,
3: thing is with the dogs.
1: What I love so about cute. Park yeah. Ave is that you get that New York City vibe where you've got everyone walking
0: say,
1: by and they've got their dogs and, you know,
0: we've talked
1: bunnies
0: about it.
1: Or,
0: we, well,
3: it was the bunny guys. For
0: we've
3: me,
0: talked about
3: bunny.
0: It in the past because, like, you know, you guys go down to Florida a lot. I've spent a lot of my life down in Florida. There's, like, so much outdoor culture that is more pet friendly. That because you know there's places that are pet friendly and there's places that are not, and we all have to respect that. And right. so to be able to have places where you can go and sit down for dinner with your dogs,
2: yeah. it's really cool.
1: It's phenomenal.
0: We love Park Ave.
1: It's such a
2: we
1: fun
2: did it by
1: experience.
2: Accident one day.
0: Yeah,
1: yeah.
0: Really?
1: I think they were with us and we needed to go eat dinner, and that's how this whole thing
0: a lot
1: started.
0: Of the cafes down yeah. there have outdoor seating
1: oh,
0: as well.
1: I yeah.
2: I've never taken them to like. I think I feel kind of bad. Like my favorite place to go, shout out is Vern's.
1: Yeah,
2: have a
1: we
2: cockatiel
1: love them too.
2: As a mascot. I mean, you
0: isn't
2: say
0: the cockatiel named Vern?
2: Yeah,
0: like,
2: yes,
0: isn't that
2: you give me a Sovereign Remedy cocktail and a lost meatball, and I will forever be
1: phenomenal.
2: Your friend.
0: She's finding the meatball.
1: I'm gonna throw another shout out here too. When you're out there, you got to stop by Stever's Chocolates because,
2: oh.
1: I mean, we
2: oh, yeah.
1: love supporting
2: we
1: local businesses, obviously.
2: There.
1: We don't. One of us stays outside, the other one grabs the chocolate, and
2: sure.
1: then we have that throughout the
2: There's
1: week.
2: There's a lot of really good too.
0: Is that the place that has those little maple leaf candies
1: they
0: got
1: have
0: them in there?
1: I think they have those.
2: It's a brown building, yeah. like, on the same it's side as Blue Wolf, like,
0: yeah.
2: probably six... doors down.
0: Yeah.
1: No,
0: yeah.
1: But what's important to know is if you don't have a high, crazy drive dog that's going to like upset the other consumers.
0: Well, of course. You have to, yes. I hope that goes without saying.
1: Right.
0: Is,
1: right.
0: Yes.
1: But if you don't and you think you can pull it off, it's a pretty cool place to go. And, you know, I'm sure they don't want 500 dogs there at one time, but it is kind of cool to,
0: I know,
1: to space it out.
0: Be like, what the heck, man?
1: Oh my God, we're going to get all the dogs here now, right? No, but it's a cool experience, and we got to shout them out today because I love the whole experience that it's allowing us to have.
0: But you know where you can bring your dogs?
1: Where?
0: If you
1: want
0: to have a good time?
1: Yeah, let me hear it.
0: Exotic Peppards.
2: How did I not know?
0: I know
2: that.
0: He's looking
1: how
0: at me like he genuinely.
1: That?
0: He's like, "Where?"
1: I'm like, "Oh, I'm looking
0: like,
1: for
0: gosh.
1: Ideas." Yeah, no, but seriously, this
2: That's
1: is
2: so
1: actually
2: funny.
1: A good point. Yeah, I totally lost it. But you know, it's true. We have 10,000 square foot of space to walk around,
0: soon
1: and there
0: to be
1: are
0: more.
1: Yeah, soon to be more because of the addition we're going to be doing. But we've got so much cool things that are happening in there, and the dogs can. Or,
0: what I love is when I bring Pigeon,
1: come visit.
0: I let him pick out a toy.
1: That's what I'm saying.
3: Oh,
1: I love
3: yes.
1: watching
3: my
1: the customers do that. It's
3: my dogs
1: so fun.
3: Be tearing up the place.
0: Like, I wasn't going to get one of those, like, what is it? Those, like, fermented yak chew thing. It's
1: yeah,
0: like
1: yeah,
0: a
1: yeah.
0: solid yak
1: it
0: cheese.
1: It probably smells
0: chew.
1: Good.
0: I was like, this is a foul concept. I'm not yeah. bringing that into my home. Didn't Pigeon go right over there and was like,
2: is it actually ooh. Cheese?
0: I don't
1: yes,
0: know.
1: Yes.
0: I don't
1: it
0: know.
1: It has some in it. Yeah. I talked to the vendor.
0: I know. I didn't. Well, that's
2: mine,
0: the thing. I was like, I don't know. Is it going to... You know
1: it.
0: What?
1: Oh, no, they
0: it takes him
2: oh,
0: so...
1: Oh, yeah.
0: It takes him so long to get through it. Mm-hmm. Like, it's... He loves
3: they're,
0: it.
3: They're like for big chewers, heavy
0: so
3: chewers.
0: So I put
1: yeah.
0: it in a... Mm-hmm. I actually... For
3: my
0: him,
3: dogs love it, too.
0: I put it in his foraging toy. It's kind of like a holy roller, one of those balls.
1: Yeah.
0: So he has to get in there. He... loves this thing.
1: It probably smells bad.
2: Mine really like
1: I
2: the duck
1: like
2: feet.
1: Pugs
3: like
1: love things
3: that
1: smells gross.
3: You.
1: Right?
3: Yeah.
1: Right?
0: Duck foot. You know what? I never yeah, was going to give my do. Dog a duck foot. And you then should. Lisa, our friend
1: uh-huh.
0: Lisa,
1: yeah.
0: gave me one
1: Lisa
0: and was
1: Miller,
0: like,
1: yep.
0: give it to your dog.
1: Yeah.
0: And I
1: oh,
0: cut
1: yeah.
0: the toenails off of it because I was scared.
2: Did you get septic powder just in case?
0: Septic powder.
2: What is it?
1: No.
2: Whatever it's called.
1: So I'm going to throw a shameless plug out there. We are right now running a
0: sale.
1: Thank you.
0: You're welcome. It's literally your name.
1: Yep. Thank you. Sale on collars, harnesses, leashes, all kinds of gear. We've got a ton
3: oh,
1: of stuff
3: we?
1: For dogs right now.
3: We are.
1: Yeah,
2: do tell, because I actually
3: I need to come in.
0: I said no, stop, guys. He said this to me earlier. He's like, yeah, I'm
3: going
0: to talk about the
3: guess
0: collar and leash
3: this.
0: Sale. And I was like, what sale?
3: Exotic.
0: And he goes,
3: pepper.
0: Read the pamphlet.
1: Right. Well, the pamphlet says, if Sedona would continue to read on into the pamphlet,
0: my
1: it
0: God.
1: Says that if you spend $50, you get a free.
0: Tag
1: that is engraved right there, and these tags are really cool. They're made in Italy, and what's neat about them, aside from being fancy from Italy, is that unlike the ones that you get a lot of times in the big box stores where they have the paint and then they get engraved,
0: it like just chips the paint
1: and then you can't read it anymore.
2: This
1: is going right into metal,
0: like the name tag.
1: Yes. So that makes it so much better. So and you get one of those free customized right there for your dog.
0: And I have to tell you guys, these tags. They're so cute. They're they have like enamel. Like yes, it's like your cat
3: have a,
0: or your different dog breeds.
2: Yeah, there's a lot of different ones.
0: Like I had an all black German Shepherd. Where are you ever finding a specialized pet tag for an all black German Shepherd?
1: I'm pretty sure there is one.
0: They, it, there, yeah, is
1: there is
0: one.
1: There is,
0: yes.
1: 120.
3: There's a pug.
0: Pigeon looks like not. I don't know. He looks like no dog
3: one.
0: I've ever seen. Well,
3: there's
0: there was
3: a pug
0: one that looked kind of like him.
1: Yes. Yeah, so again,
0: I was impressed.
1: Yeah, you know, so again, just getting back to it, we have that sale going on, but this is a great place for you to come visit the store, visit with your birds, with your dogs rather,
3: and your
1: and
3: birds.
1: Get to know anybody. We don't care. Animals
3: reptiles,
1: are welcome in our store.
3: And your guinea pigs.
1: Reptiles,
0: you know what?
1: Guinea pigs, the whole nine, right?
0: Another thing I really want everybody to look into. We've all heard of Kongs. Mm-hmm. Okay, we all have Kongs.
1: I'm
0: most of us
1: big time with them right now.
0: You are, and they are great. Another thing we have in the store are Snoops, and I had never heard of a Snoop.
1: Oh.
0: So I want everybody to look into a Snoop, because if your dog likes a Kong, they'll probably like a Snoop as
2: Are those the fabric ones?
0: No, they're like silicone. They're like folded in on themselves. Very cool. Look into them, guys.
1: All right, guys. We'll be back.
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1: All right, guys, welcome back to the Pet Call-In Show, hosted by Exotic Pet Birds and More here in Henrietta, New York. We had a nice conversation so far, but today I want to announce that I am getting older. If you haven't figured it out, you are too. And breaking news. Thanks, so
2: this
1: glad I got this radio show.
3: I think there's only one of us in the room.
1: Yeah, there you go. But we are aware we're getting older, and I just found out through the good people at Lens Crafter in Henrietta that I am
2: blind.
1: No, not blind, but I am definitely going to need to wear glasses full time. And
0: womp, womp.
2: He's got three levels.
1: What was that lady's name?
3: He needs
1: a cane,
3: too.
1: Sweet.
2: Marsha.
1: Martha. Martha, we love you.
0: Listen,
1: Marsha at Lens Crafters is making my glasses right now. Right now, I'm still wearing my readers, but apparently I need the faraway ones and all that.
0: Can I tell you guys? He acts like somebody new with glasses. He, like, every time he reads, holds the side.
1: Yeah, and it's very awkward.
2: I don't know why you wear them at the end of your nose like you're a 90-year-old woman.
1: No, honestly, because I want to look past them. So when I look past them sometimes, it helps me. I get very blurry otherwise. It's
2: you
1: just,
2: do that,
1: it's
2: and
1: weird.
2: Then you look down through them like you're... Like
1: okay,
2: you're...
1: okay, whatever, lady, whatever.
3: He's judging anyway, us.
0: Whatever.
1: That's just me getting beat
2: it's
1: up.
2: Very sad. Bring me my gray poupon.
1: Oh, stop it.
0: Jeeves, my glasses.
1: You know what? I hope you don't need glasses, okay? Because I'm still trying to learn how to wear them. And I refuse to wear contacts because I don't want to touch my eyeballs. Anyway, but let's get back to the show, shall we? The point of this whole conversation is that... it got me thinking about eyesight, and I thought, I wonder about animals and eyesight. So I'm going to ask you three some questions, and everyone
0: here. Can't get out of
1: here
0: without a quiz.
1: You're getting a quiz today.
3: Every single day, I feel like I'm back in school.
1: So I did a little investigation,
3: sometimes
1: and I decided.
3: School about
2: I did
3: sale.
2: Better in school than I do on
3: it's
2: these
3: school about sale sometimes.
1: Listen, it's all good. The questions I'm going to ask you are all about eyesight relating to animals. So question number one, I'm going to ask you all together, and all of you listening at home. What bird do you think has the best eyesight?
3: Hawk.
1: Okay.
2: Oh,
0: I was going to say like a...
2: Eagle.
0: I was thinking maybe eagle like a condor hawk. Or something that flies really high. Maybe an owl.
2: Ooh.
0: Ooh.
2: Ooh. Okay, I said eagle.
0: Ooh.
2: No, wait, you said
3: hawk. I said
2: hawk. I say eagle. Eagle eye.
0: I guess I'll say owl.
2: Okay.
1: Eagle is the winner.
3: Guys, I deserve a point.
0: Snaps.
3: He's taking the points.
2: Of course, I'm winning. Oh. I'm winning the game we're not keeping score for.
1: I just made one. Jamie, right there. If you're watching along, Jamie just won.
0: Yeah, just punch
1: that
0: the
1: one there. And then next question. What sea creature do you guys think has the most complex color perception?
0: I know this one.
1: Let me hear it.
0: It's a mantis shrimp.
1: How did you know that?
0: Because I have...
3: That's so shady.
2: I was going to say a shark.
0: No, because I have like weird things to my eyes. I have visual snow where it's like color all the time. And I was doing research and I went down a rabbit hole and then I got to mantis shrimp.
2: Are you
0: shrimp.
2: A reincarnated mantis shrimp?
0: I am.
1: Oh,
0: I'm
1: going to
0: punch you really hard. Well, that's what they do.
3: She's going to break your glasses.
1: Oh, yeah. They can break glasses.
3: They can break
1: glass
3: tape.
1: And everything. Yeah.
2: What?
1: So,
2: they
1: punch
2: a shrimp?
0: Google it.
1: You've got to Google it.
3: They're
1: not your typical shrimp.
3: They will hurt you.
2: Shrimps don't.
1: They're not the ones you see out living on the land
0: in
1: Disney, okay?
2: Shrimps don't have arms.
3: Yes, they do.
0: This one does.
1: No.
0: This
2: is
0: one,
2: it like...
1: No, they can
2: all
1: hurt
2: I
1: you.
2: Can think of is Mr. Crab from... I know he's a crab, but like from the Krusty Krab.
0: No,
2: I
0: no, no.
2: Like punching
0: this shrimp does not have arms. He has hands.
3: They
0: they're rated
3: flick.
0: E for everybody.
3: They
0: you got to Google. Everybody stop what you're doing. Except
1: Google
0: for listening.
1: Listening.
0: Keep listening to us.
3: Mantis
0: Google
3: shrimp.
0: A mantis shrimp.
1: Yep.
0: Maybe it's a pistol shrimp, actually.
1: No, it's a mantis.
0: It is a mantis shrimp.
1: It is a mantis.
3: Pistol shrimps are crazy.
2: Where are these violent sea creatures that work?
0: I'll give you a hint. They're
1: got
0: in
1: one once,
0: the ocean.
2: Thank you.
1: All right, so...
0: You can't have them as pets.
2: Yeah,
1: yes, you can.
0: That's what I said. You can have them as pets.
1: I thought you said you can't.
0: No,
1: you definitely can. All right, so let's go to the next question, and I hope that everyone gets this one correctly.
0: Yeah.
1: Because we do have these in store, and actually we have one in store right now.
0: Oh, God.
1: So I'm going to ask you, what reptile has the widest field of view?
0: I'm cooked.
3: Bearded dragon?
0: Tortoise.
1: Think more. You're not...
2: A snake.
1: Don't just shoot this out.
0: Okay, stop.
1: Think it through a second.
3: Is it not a bearded dragon?
0: A wild...
1: You're currently caring for this.
0: Read the question again.
3: A frog?
1: Okay, let's hear it. What animal, what reptile has the widest view of view of vision?
2: Okay, wait. I think it's going to be. I don't think it's going to be snake. I think it's going to be a prey animal, so they can
0: right.
2: see.
0: Well,
2: okay.
0: Thinking,
2: you're a dragon because I just learned they have an eye on top of their head.
1: No,
2: they do.
0: Do they?
1: No,
0: is that real?
1: They also
3: they have
1: don't
3: a third
1: have.
3: Eye. It's a third eye, but it's like a shadow.
2: Guys,
3: it's not a real eye.
2: Wrong. And Mandy's like, yes, they do. I'm
3: no,
2: like, don't listen to me.
3: It's right, not. It's like a shadow.
1: It's not that.
0: Okay, no, I think it's.
1: Jamie
0: I'm
1: is
0: thinking,
1: right. It is a
3: crested gecko.
1: It's an animal that preys on little
2: leopard
1: things.
2: Gecko.
1: No?
2: It is the prey.
0: I'm almost kind of wondering if it's an axolotl because of how wide their little
1: I'm gonna do this
0: heads
1: with
0: are.
1: If you're watching there, I'm going to do this.
2: A shrimp?
1: They
0: is it a hermit
1: like
0: crab?
1: This, and down there. And
3: a chameleon.
1: Up.
0: There
1: you go.
0: That makes sense.
1: Okay, I knew if I did the visual for them, they would get it.
3: We don't have any.
0: Can you imagine if he did that?
2: I was trying to think of something
1: actually,
2: they had with detachable eyes.
3: They may have come today.
1: Oh, okay. So we're having a chameleon today. So he's just
3: Well, that's what really confused me is because you kept saying it's in the store. It's not.
1: I thought he arrived already. My bad.
3: Nope.
1: So
3: yeah,
1: those are the three things that are less blind than me, apparently. which yeah, among always 8,000
0: other creatures that are less blind than you.
1: Right, exactly. Yeah. So guys,
2: you know what else is blind at night? It's a Siamese cat. Does anyone know that? Because Salvo decided we should have a couple for the store that would be a fun thing to have so that we didn't have mice or anything. And then guess what we learned? They can't see in the dark.
1: But they're so
2: cute. So now they live
1: cute.
2: At my house.
1: Oh, they were so cute. I love them to death. So let me just regroup. I keep saying recoup. I don't know why.
0: Yeah,
1: I'm
0: you're
1: that.
0: On one today.
1: Yeah, I am. So let me regroup a little bit about what we've talked about today so that if you're just listening, we'll kind of finish up with this.
0: What about our walk?
1: We're going to talk about your walk, too. That's where we're going to end it on. So I remind you two things. First, go do something fun and out of the box for your pets.
3: We have something. It's a walk.
1: Yeah. Yeah, and you'll be discussing that in a moment.
3: Ooh, guys, stay tuned.
1: Then feel free to bring your pet to Exotic Peppers and More to give them the lifetime experience that they've been looking for. Let them pick their own products. Let them experience seeing other people and other animals. And next, go do something kind to some small business owner today. If it's your vet, that's great. If it's not, that's no big deal. Go to someone else that you're doing business with. Send them a thank you card is one thing that I was thinking of because it's really something you don't get often. Is a little thank you
3: guys,
1: card, and it's a nice, inexpensive thing to do.
3: I have to do that.
0: I was going to say, I was actually forming care packages for Jamie,
1: go.
0: For you.
1: See, I'm glad I can help you guys with that.
0: Thank you for employing me.
1: And most importantly, Be Kind Rewind. This is your reference to Blockbuster Video back in the day.
2: Oh, good old Blockbuster.
1: You know, but to my small business owners, operating colleagues out there, I'll leave you with a message from a great founder that I heard the other day, which is, if you aren't getting criticized, you probably are playing it too safe. So for every one person who attacks you, you're not taking enough chances out there, basically. So make
2: that
1: it
2: stresses me out.
1: It does a little bit, but it's okay.
0: I'm not gonna lie.
1: It's okay. That was a great piece of advice to me. It hit. I was like, wow, that makes a lot of sense. So we've got 2 minutes left. I want to hear about this walk. Tell me about your walk.
0: Maddie and I have decided.
3: We went on a walk of a lifetime.
0: We did. First off, we walked like miles.
3: Miles.
0: Miles.
2: Where were you?
0: It was not after it was not 4th of July. It was after the show the week before. We went first we walked the whole Moon Beach Trail at Braddock's
3: Bay.
0: Which
3: was great because the dogs were able to get into the water.
0: I need you guys to understand. Maddie had, what, 5 dachshunds?
3: Four.
0: I had pigeon.
2: Felt like 15.
3: Yeah. About like 32, but I had 4.
0: Them all on a leash that just had 4 things out of the end of it. So I ended up taking 2 of them with Pigeon. There was some tangling happening, but it was great. So we walked.
3: It was a lot of fun.
0: We went through the marina at Braddock's. We went on the beach. We went on the trail. Mm-hmm. And then we walked the...
3: We drove to...
0: Like Greenleaf?
3: Yeah, Charlotte area.
0: Like Greenleaf. And we walked... I mean, we walked the secret sidewalk behind the houses.
2: Oh, I love that.
0: Which was
1: that in years.
0: Very funny because...
2: Did you see our favorite house?
0: Probably.
2: The Spanish
0: probably.
2: House.
3: Oh, yeah. House. We love that house.
2: That was my dream house.
0: Whoever owns that house, if you're listening, if you ever want to sell it for like $3 and let me make that greenhouse room a bird room, I'd really appreciate it.
3: $3.
0: But so we did that. Then we walked all the way from Greenleaf. Yeah, there you go. We walked all the way from Greenleaf to like Charlotte. We actually walked all the way to my house, which
3: we
0: means nothing
3: going.
0: To those who don't know where I
3: no,
0: live.
3: No, we just kept going.
0: We literally just went miles and miles.
2: And
0: it was
2: the dogs
0: were in
2: Fairport.
0: Yeah.
1: All right, guys.
0: Buffalo.
1: I'm going to end us here, and I'm going to thank everyone for listening and welcome you once again to 2725 East Henrietta Road. Get your dog, your cat, your bird, your small animal, your reptile products there while supporting this great local staff that we're employing here, right here in your community. We love you, and we can't wait to see you.
0: Be kind to each other.
1: Be kind, rewind, folks. I hope you enjoyed the show today.
2: Happy Saturday, everybody.
3: Bye.
0: Bye.
8: Day after day.
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4: From the WAM 1180 newsroom, I'm Anthony Panasiewicz. Police are investigating why a man from Perry, New York, was killed while walking on a highway in Missouri. Investigators still haven't released the 23-year-old's name, but say he was walking on I-70 eastbound in St. Charles County early Friday morning before being struck by a tractor trailer. He was pronounced deceased at the scene. A fourth person charged in the 2025 death of transgender man Sam Nordquist has pleaded guilty. Kyle Sage pleaded guilty Friday to murder and kidnapping charges while waiving his right to appeal. Sage faces 40 years to life in prison. Three people are still facing charges in that case. And a Rochester man who admitted to shooting a woman multiple times in 2025 is looking at nearly two decades in prison. Robert Johnson was sentenced to 19 years in prison and 5 years of post-supervised release for his guilty plea for the attempted murder of his ex-girlfriend and mother of his child on Willow Street last May. Your 13 WAM Weather Authority forecast today, great weather under sunshine and a few clouds, 79 for your high. 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
10: 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And we will see if we can get to some of your phone calls. And hopefully it's an open mic session. Although, and this is certainly not your first time on. You filled in with Glenn and was it Beamer show?
11: Yes, it was Beamer show. So that was a lot of fun. But, you know, I've been on as a third host here quite a few times. But
10: as a third wheel.
11: Never.
10: Trying to get her to host, yeah. But we'll see. We're breaking her in slowly but surely.
11: Yeah, so. Definitely. So happy to be here. So hopefully we can talk about some things that are, I don't know, maybe a little bit outside of the financial world, just because I'm not really that versed in finance, but I am a little bit more versed in athletics. And I think that now there is, I was trying to explain to Mike here that, you know, there's this big hubbub in the WNBA right now. And
10: I have never heard so much about the WNBA as I have the last. So is part of it good?
11: Yeah, some of it's really good. I mean, Caitlin Clark has really, you know, opened up the, I guess, the vision for everybody to watch. She is so good.
10: She did for me. When she was in college that last year.
11: At Iowa.
10: I watched really only her play.
11: Yeah.
10: I didn't even get involved in the men's. And usually, I mean, I did when it got down to like the final eight or whatever. But usually I'll follow the whole tournament and, you know. Just it's something to look forward to in March, but I followed the women.
11: Yeah, it was really incredible. And she definitely, brought attention to it and was first round draft pick. And now, so she's in there now and she's making waves. And now we have this, really incredible duo with Sophie Cunningham and Caitlin Clark on the Indiana Fever. And if you haven't really heard the drama about it right now, what I've explained it to the listeners and to you as well. There is just a lot of talk about men's and women's sports. And I know that's been a topic for us for years here now.
10: Ridiculous, by the way.
11: For sure.
10: Totally.
11: For sure.
10: Absolutely ridiculous.
11: So Sophie Cunningham she's a great player as well. She is Caitlin Clark's teammate. Okay. And Caitlin has kind of gotten a lot of heat.
10: Did they play in college together?
11: No. I don't know where Sophie played. I know that Caitlin played in Iowa, but I don't know where Sophie played. Sophie came out, there were two girls that came to a basketball game, I don't know, a couple weeks ago, maybe longer than that. And they had XX and XY t-shirts. Have you heard this?
10: No.
11: So two girls and all they had was thanks Sophie for standing up for girls.
10: Okay.
11: And that was it. They weren't jumping around. They weren't screaming and yelling.
10: In the crowd.
11: In the crowd.
10: All right. Yeah, Missouri, by the way. She went to Missouri.
11: Oh, she did. Okay. Yeah. So these two young girls just, you know, sat there, had these shirts on, and it drew so much unbelievable negative attention. And to the point where one of the
10: even worse than Make America Great shirts.
11: Yeah, well, it's about I would say in the same vein.
10: Don't you dare talk about making America great. We want it awful.
11: Right. So these girls get berated by one of the I'm not sure that what game it was. It doesn't matter. But one of the owners of the team that they were watching berated these girls and ended up getting suspended, I think, for like 5 games or something like that. And so it became this huge hubbub because, you know, these just girls were just like, hey, you know, I just really think it's a thing. So Sophie Cunningham comes out.
10: So they banned the girls.
11: No. They banned the owner. The owner got in trouble because she berated the young girls that were in the stands wearing the X and XY shirt saying, listen, there's only two genders.
10: It's right.
11: You know, so and so that coach or owner got banned and I think 5 games or something like that wasn't allowed to come.
10: Wow.
11: So now it becomes like really in the
10: I'm surprised
11: news.
10: They would do that.
11: I was a little surprised, but I guess she was just, it was so egregious that they had to do something. They couldn't, it was like she was screaming at them and I guess it was pretty bad. I never saw it.
10: The owner came down in the stands.
11: Uh-huh. And went and after the girl.
10: Wow.
11: Yeah.
10: Okay.
11: Yeah. I think it might have been after the game. I'm not those details. You know, don't hold me to those details. But I know that was the catalyst to start all this talk.
10: Wow.
11: So Sophie says, you know, they are always doing interviews after the games. So Sophie gets interviewed and says that, you know, something about, you know, what do you think about those two girls? You know, had your name on the card and said thanks. You know, and she's like, you know, I really believe that. You know, we shouldn't have biological men playing in women's sports.
10: Yeah, common sense.
11: Yeah, and she just kind of stands firm on her stance. And nobody else, you know, she's saying things that other people are thinking but are afraid to do it.
10: Yeah.
11: And so she's got the platform
10: It would destroy the league.
11: Which part?
10: The men in women's sports.
11: So just hold on. So this gets better. So she now is the face of protecting girls in women's sports, and that's it. I mean, it's in there has been so much every time there's after a game, and they're winning. Indiana Fever, I mean, they are. You look up clips from it. They're so fun to watch.
10: Yeah.
11: Really, I mean, between the two of them, and you know, dropping threes. Yeah. Caitlin's, you know, she's pulling up from I don't know quarter court.
10: Crazy.
11: Like, it's so far.
10: Crazy.
11: She has. They say that her depth is further than Steph Curry.
10: Wow.
11: Yeah. So,
10: really?
11: Yeah, she's really, really
10: that
11: good.
10: Is amazing. You know what's amazing about that? And that it's not, this is not a knocker, it's body strength is a big part of being able to shoot. Because I was a pretty good shooter in high school. And my coach, I remember when I was like a freshman or a sophomore, he's like, you got to start lifting weights because your foot is always on the 3-point line. And the problem is you're not strong enough.
11: Yeah.
10: You know? So, I mean, That's a really a credit to her because it's amazing how that, you know, I'm not saying you need to be, you know, a bodybuilder, but you definitely have to have a little muscle and tone to be able to shoot the ball
11: from that far away.
10: Yeah,
11: for sure.
10: Consistent.
11: For sure.
10: Yeah.
11: But that's kind of like the whole thing. It's like why this biological argument. It's not, there's complete and total common sense to it. And I know we talk about it. It's not that women can't be elite athletes. It's not that at all. It's that male puberty gives a physical advantage to men.
10: Right.
11: And so when they just decide.
10: By far, by the way. I mean, at that level. Now, it doesn't mean that, by the way, because I think I shared this story with you. It was two girls, good friends of ours, right? A group of folks that we, kids that I hung out with in high school. And, well, the one girl was really, really good, like a top scorer for the girls' basketball team, right? Another girl, friend of ours, played. She was pretty good, too. But the one girl was really, really dynamite. My two buddies who literally were never even close to being on the men's basketball team, challenged them.
11: Yeah.
10: And the boys won, right? Just, I mean, it is what it is, right?
11: Okay.
10: It doesn't take away from the greatness of Caitlin Clark.
11: Not at all. That.
10: Yeah, it's just, I mean, like to your point, I use your son, I think, as an example. Your son was dunking a basketball in high school and probably 9th, 10th grade or something like that, right?
11: Yeah.
10: Probably because he's got his name still eighth on grade. The Nichols. 8th grade. Okay, yeah. 8th grade, he's dunking a basketball, right? 8th grade in high school. And I don't know, does anybody in the WNBA dunk the ball? Maybe
11: a
10: one
11: couple,
10: or two?
11: A couple, but it's certainly not with not, such authority the way that, you know, and that is like one of the big things. Just to bring up, there's a gentleman that owns, gosh, I'm going to forget here a second, Clay Travis. He owns Outkick, and he has challenged a state. He wants to choose a state high school boys basketball team to play the last year's defending champion WNBA. I think it's like the LA Sparks, or I don't know what it is.
10: Okay,
11: but so he has put out and he, because he wants to show that this is just, there's such an advantage for men that it, and it's not that they're, he's mocking the women that they can't beat a team.
10: No, just trying to prove a point.
11: He's trying to prove. So the WNBA champions, the national champions from last year, and he gets to choose the high school state champion team. So they're not going to be a bunch of schmoes. And he's going to give $10 million if the WNBA team, I think LA, can beat this high school team, he's going to give that program $10 million.
10: Wow.
11: So, and he's all over everywhere. And he's just like, and he just says, look, I'm not trying to mock anything. I'm just trying to make a point. And the thing is the guy, the liberals don't want to have this happen. Because I think they're afraid of what the result's going to show.
10: Oh, for sure. And you know, what's a shame is like you want paired competition, right?
11: Right.
10: I'll give you an example. Like, there's more people that are into college football than they are into pro football.
11: Yeah.
10: A lot of times, the level of play, right? Most of the time, all the time, the level of play, you're not getting the very best at. That's the pros, right? But so why is it? Well, it's because it's paired, right? It's like, you know, Oklahoma versus Georgia. And there's going to be a few of those kids that are very, very elite that'll end up playing in the NFL. But most of them will not, right?
11: Right.
10: Doesn't take away from it. Oh, they're all not making the NFL. It's parity, right? It's like I want to see really the best women versus the best women.
11: Right.
10: I do want to see the best men versus the best men. I've said forever, if you want to do tranny versus tranny, wonderful. I'm all up for the league.
11: And so Clay is actually starting his own transgender
10: league.
11: There
10: you go.
11: And it's just basically just going to be boys playing against each other, playing dress up.
10: Yeah, for sure.
11: I'm sorry if that offends you.
10: Make them in high heels. Yeah. Make them play. I'd watch that.
11: I know. I think it's kind of interesting.
10: I'm in. Yeah. Let's see how that works out.
11: But I mean, there's parity in sports because of Title IX and because of the fact that there are men's leagues and there are women's leagues. And this is not like, it's biology. It's like when boys go through puberty, they've got testosterone running through their body. It makes them taller, faster, stronger, all those things. Mm-hmm. Just because you decide later on in life and you take hormone blockers later on in life, it doesn't take away the fact that you had that testosterone, you had those genes, you have that speed and agility and all those things that women just don't have.
10: Right. And that's what makes it so great. That's what makes Caitlin Clark so great.
11: Yeah.
10: She doesn't have that. But I didn't mean that, but that's my point. Like, she doesn't have all that, but yet she can shoot the ball from half court.
11: Yeah, no,
10: for sure. Like nothing I've ever seen. Yeah. That is pretty amazing.
11: Yeah.
10: That is pretty amazing. I want to see Caitlin up against all the other women trying to do the same thing, equal versus equal, and I would love to go watch her play.
11: Yeah.
10: I mean, love to be able to see her play.
11: I don't know. Do you watch tennis?
10: Not really.
11: Not really.
10: Although I, it is funny because if you would have, I mean, never in my life was I ever introduced to tennis. Never thought. And I saw one live tennis match one time. It was down in Florida. It was like like the best of the best with kids. I don't know if they're not pros, but it was like one of those. And I was so at awe. And I loved watching live tennis. It's like sort of baseball. I when I was a kid, I played basketball. I played football. Never. To this day, I've never played a game of baseball in my whole life.
11: Neat. Okay. Well.
10: And I always saw growing up, I'm like, that's a really boring sport. And then I got my father-in-law, we went, took him to see the Yankees play the Blue Jays. And I was like, this is awesome.
11: Yeah.
10: You know? So now I love watching live baseball. Still can't watch it on TV though. And there's not a lot of tennis around here to watch live.
11: It's the vibe when you're at a baseball game. That's fun.
10: Oh yeah. The beers, all that stuff. Yeah.
11: The beers. It's always brings to the beers.
10: Yeah. The beers, just the hot dogs. Yeah. Just an atmosphere, you know, like, okay. Okay, I can relax. You know?
11: Right. So, I mean, as an example, tennis, you know, I watch Wimbledon, watch the U.S. Open. It's just, it's really a lot of fun to watch just because these guys hit the ball so unbelievably hard. I think they serve at like 130 miles an hour or something like that. And so, you know, women, you know, the best of the best, like Coco Gauff. She's like one of the better tennis players. I mean, she can serve 95 or something like that. Can you imagine men playing against, Coco and her being probably one of the elite tennis players? You just can't have these guys coming against them. And so, you know, tennis now has said, we are going to do DNA tests prior to make sure that there's no men in the women's division. Mm. And so, you know, there's prior to. So let's just say, let's talk about wrestling. You did you ever wrestle?
10: No.
11: Anyway, so.
10: No, basketball, football.
11: Basketball,
10: and
11: football.
10: Really it ended up being basketball at the end.
11: Yeah.
10: That was my deal.
11: So wrestling, there's a lot of girls that are really, really good, and they're competing and beating some of the boys, but it's before you, what age do you hit puberty? Like
10: 21.
11: Have you hit it? I don't think you've even hit it yet.
10: I can almost get a beard.
11: So, but
10: my maturity level certainly isn't.
11: Yeah, it's just like the proof is right there. Is that like there are girls that are, you know, they're quick, they're strong at the same age. They're even at that same age because the boys had not gone through it. Like they're like 8 years old or something like that. And there's girls that are winning championships.
10: And there's always going to be a girl who's tougher and a guy who's on the other end of it, right? That's you're going to get. But the majority, the fact is that at some point, somebody's going to get hurt. You know, my daughters play volleyball. Olivia played volleyball. She's now in college. But Allie's a pretty good volleyball player. But, you know, I mean, I watch the boys at that level, even 14, 15 versus the girls. And, you know, I mean, my little one, she's tiny. Yeah. I don't want her getting hit by, I mean, even the girls can hit the ball really hard. I'm like, I don't need, you know, some 17-year-old kid who's advanced in, you know, his, he hit puberty at 12,
11: right?
10: You know, and the beard at 13. And now he's a senior playing, because my daughter was a freshman playing varsity volleyball. I mean, he hits the ball, he could hurt her.
11: Right.
10: Could hurt
11: her. Well, that's the thing that happened in the volleyball last year. There were a lot of West Coast teams that the women's teams that forfeit 7 games and gave up their opportunity to play for the national championship because their opponent had a biological boy on their team.
10: Right.
11: And so they gave up because the coach is like, we're not playing against a guy.
10: Right.
11: Like they hit too hard. Like because you remember we talked about it, I don't know, maybe last year, the year before, the girl that took a volleyball to her face.
10: Yeah.
11: From a boy.
10: Oh, yeah.
11: That was like a couple years ago.
10: Yeah.
11: And she's like, she's messed up. And so that's definitely a thing, but it does shake. I mean, you were talking about, you know, good girls that are elite and, you know, not being able to beat the boys. I mean, I looked up, there's a study that said that there's even the strongest female athletes rarely can exceed 50 percentile untrained male.
10: Wow.
11: The most elite female athletes.
10: Wow.
11: Cannot beat a 50th percentile untrained athlete, untrained male.
10: And I don't know. I don't want to see that.
11: I don't
10: want to see women play men. I want to see women play the best women and men play the best men.
11: Yeah.
10: That's what I want to see. Again, all for a tranny league. I'm not investing in it. I'm just saying, like, I'm not starting it. I'm just saying I would go that's what you want to do. Do it. Go for it.
11: Yeah.
10: Go for it. I say you play in high heels. I'm telling you that would be,
11: it would be funny.
10: It would be. I mean, I'd watch it.
11: Yeah,
10: I would watch it. Right. Oh, he blew out a heel. Oh, there goes an Achilles.
11: He goes his Achilles.
10: Oh, boy.
11: So
10: did you see that hamstring still left on the floor?
11: So kind of to that point a little, the, you know, back to the Sophie Cunningham and, you know, her standing up for boys or for women. There's some NBA guys that are saying, this is so ridiculous.
10: So
11: she's
10: stupid.
11: Getting so much heat on this.
10: Yeah.
11: We're going to declare for the NBA.
10: Love it.
11: Or the WNBA.
10: Love it.
11: So there's two guys that
10: Can we declare me?
11: Well, I
10: wonder how we do that.
11: They looked it up. They looked up the rules. So this Enes Kanter Freedom and Royce White.
10: Okay.
11: Royce White is actually running for governor of.
10: So they're all NBA retired, right?
11: Yeah. So Enes is a he's right now he plays in the NBA right now.
10: So he's gonna switch,
11: and he's gonna switch. And Royce White is a former NBA, but he's running for governor of, I'm not remembering what state. And so they're both being very respectful, and they're both saying, "Listen, I just want to play with my queens. I, you know, like I'm feeling my feminine side." And these are giant men, you know. I mean, you show the clips of this Enes Freedom. Oh my gosh! Like you talk about dunks.
10: Yeah.
11: Holy smokes.
10: Well, what's crazy is some of these guys, not only are they superior athletes, right?
11: Yeah.
10: They're just ungodly huge. I mean,
11: giant.
10: Yeah.
11: Giant.
10: Yeah. And usually, you know, when God gives people like this long, tall body, it's usually not athletic.
11: Mm-hmm.
10: With these, it is. It's like the perfect combination of everything, right?
11: Right.
10: That guy on the San Antonio, a young kid. I mean, the kid's like 7 foot and he can dribble like a five, eight guy.
11: Yeah.
10: I mean, it's absolutely amazing to see, right?
11: Right.
10: So, yeah, that's funny. So now they're entering the draft.
11: So now they're entering the draft. And guess what? The WNBA lead people have to respond to it.
10: Yeah.
11: So now they're gathering a committee, like a brain trust, a committee to discuss what a woman actually is. I swear to you. So now they have, now they are gathering a, you know, brain trust to just have a conversation. We have a bunch of women get together to talk about what a woman is.
12: Oh, and my gosh. Could you, this is where we are.
11: And so, but when Innes and Royce White decided to go, they looked at the rules. They looked at the handbook. They looked at all the rules, and they are not breaking the rules at all.
13: Right.
11: They can
13: well, how
11: actually
13: could you do that? Right. I mean, how could you do that? How could you say, you know, oh, they can't, but the next, who's the board that decides you're transitioned enough or
11: right,
13: whatever,
11: exactly.
13: Right? Like,
11: so there's no rules about what level of transition that the WNBA will allow.
13: Yeah.
11: And so that's why these guys
13: are called. I wonder who that board is. Who's that board? Yeah, you're close.
11: I'll let you know. We'll do a little bit of a follow-up on this after
13: you're
11: it happens.
13: You're close. You got a little more snipping to do. Cutting off.
11: Jeez. So they're going to have this emergency meeting to decide because they have to respond. They can't have these guys into the league. I mean, they'll score 150 points a game.
13: And well, that might be entertaining too.
11: So, I mean, no.
13: No.
11: So, but it's just
13: destroy
11: like,
13: the league.
11: So now
13: destroy
11: the WNBA,
13: everything all these women have worked hard for.
11: Right.
13: Yeah.
11: So, I mean, it's to the point. We were just talking about the race car. I know who's the guy that loves that when we bring in race car analogies.
13: Oh,
11: that listens here.
13: I hate
11: it. Yeah, hates it.
13: I don't know.
11: I'm kidding.
13: He emails us. Yeah. All
11: yeah.
13: The time.
11: So
13: stop
11: anyways,
13: talking race
11: car. You know, but like, say your daughter works 15 years to get to a level, and then all of a sudden a boy just decides that he can't, you know, he can't make it in the boys' league, so he's going to switch over and beat your daughter. I have to work so hard to be able to get to college and all that.
13: Yeah.
11: I mean, I don't know. It started with that Leah Thomas.
13: What's crazy about it all is that the WNBA has struggled, right? It's not the NBA.
11: Yeah.
13: It's struggled. The NBA has helped offset the cost of the WNBA. The women on a percentage, I think the WNBA is not profitable. I think they lose money.
11: Well, they're being subsidized by the NBA.
13: Right, yeah. Right. So without that, they don't make it, right?
11: Oh, my gosh, no way.
13: But what finally happened in women's sports, and it took a while, but now, I mean, and I said this, we started this up. I watched when Caitlin Clark was in college,
11: mm-hmm.
13: I watched her final year, and I watched the women more than I did the men.
11: Mm-hmm.
13: I couldn't even tell you who was playing in the men's, but I knew she was playing.
11: Mm-hmm.
13: And I, you know, my brother, I'm like, hey, like she would come over, we'd say, hey, she's playing tonight, let's go watch her, right? And then now people have transitioned to starting to watch the WNBA. And by the way, that happened in the NBA. You know, the NBA struggled for a while, and then they ended up getting Larry Bird and Michael Jordan. And when I was a kid, if Michael Jordan was on, I was watching it.
11: It's like Tiger Woods. I mean, a lot of people started watching golf because of him.
13: I mean,
11: it's like, it is. You know, I always tell this to my kids. You can change the world. One person can change the world.
13: Right.
11: Like,
13: right.
11: You can't say, oh, no, I'm not that guy.
13: And what's wrong with Musk? Like, you know, to your point, golf wasn't like, I don't want to say
11: was it riveting.
13: Yeah, wasn't it like a
11: now
13: cool
11: it is.
13: Sport? Now,
11: I mean,
13: like, oh, Tiger made it cool.
11: Right.
13: Michael Jordan made basketball cool, right? Well, is Caitlin Clark making, you know, WNBA cool? Well, she's certainly getting people to look at it, watch it, right? Because I got to be honest with you, I didn't even know it existed until she was getting drafted, right? So that's okay. Nothing wrong with it. Like, that's your break, man. Let's go. Take it. You know, show us the best of the best when it comes to women versus women, right?
11: So you're talking about Michael Jordan. So you remember when Dennis Rodman was going through his wild phase and he dressed up and had a wedding dress on?
13: Yes.
11: And so now there's
13: creepy,
11: all these there's all these memes now that have him going into the WNBA now with his, you know, he's like, listen, he had his feminine side back then. So, oh my gosh.
13: Yeah.
11: Really,
13: how do
11: really
13: you,
11: funny.
13: And then, I mean, that might pass the board.
11: I mean, this Innes and Royce have for sure, they've entered and now the WNBA has to decide how they're going to handle this because they're going to be, you know, transphobic or something like that if they don't let them in,
13: right?
11: Because they're under the rules, and so they're in a little bit of a pickle. they're a little bit of a catch 22 here.
13: I think one of us should enter. I think one of us.
11: Oh my
13: should
11: gosh, it'd be. I think there's going to be like a whole mess of it if they let those two in. They're going to be a whole mess just to make it a complete mockery.
13: They can't. They'll go back to common. Well, I don't know if they'll ever have common sense, but the common sense will be okay. the definition of a woman, which is what we all know. We have different body parts, and that's that's where, and you know, chromosomes, all that other good stuff. All right, well, we're going to take a quick break here. Mike Lomas, Ann Horan in for Glenn Wiggle. We're all over the place. Oh, we got stuff to plug. Why don't you plug it?
11: Yeah, so we've got a couple seminars coming up here. They're retirement ready before 65. It's all the J's in the office. Jack, Janik, and Jay. And they are going to talk about, you know, kind of bridging that gap between when, like, say 62 until Medicare kicks in at 65, and how you're going to be able to, you know, make that if you're ready, you've saved enough money and you're ready, and or you haven't, and you're just trying to learn how to be able to retire before 65. That's one thing you're going to want to pay attention to. And that's on September 2nd. And then we're also having a barbecue for veterans, and we just want to, you know, honor them and be able to make sure that, you know, in the world that everybody is given so months to other groups, our veterans, man, they fought for us. And mm-hmm. it's like the freedoms that we have now are just.

0: and one person taken into custody. Michael Brech had multiple warrants for his arrest when police arrived at his Rondacoit home on Friday morning, but allegedly had pots and pans of boiling water that he threw at officers and civil deputies. Brech was finally arrested after a 3.5-hour standoff. A Seneca County resident is being treated for measles following their trip to Pennsylvania. The unvaccinated person was taken to Cayuga Medical Center on Thursday before testing positive. They were sent home to isolate while recovering. The county health department is working to identify anyone who may have been exposed. And the fourth person charged in the 2025 death of transgender man Sam Nordquist has pleaded guilty. Kyle Sage pleaded guilty Friday to murder and kidnapping charges while waiving his right to appeal. He faces up to 40 years to life in prison. Your 13-way Weather Authority forecast today. Great weather under sunshine and a few clouds. 79 for your high. I'm Anthony Panasiewicz, News Radio WAM 1180. 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
1: Let's go, Buffalo! Let's go, Buffalo! Let's go, Buffalo! All right, seriously? You're going to win a championship season with that kind of enthusiasm? Men and women of labor, you know what I'm talking about. Let's go, Buffalo! Let's go, Buffalo! All right, we got to give this place some good karma, right?
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2: All right, welcome back. Mike Lomas and Horan, and in for Glenn Wiggle. Glenn will be back next week. Glenn moving Charlie into college. So crazy. Glenn's youngest. You know, when Glenn and I started Financial Guys, we didn't have any children, neither of us. So then we went to started at a company called Payne Weber. It's now UBS, long time ago, Payne Weber. But started our own firm in 2000. And like a week later, Glenn's like, oh, I'm having a baby. Like, oh, that won't add to the stress.
3: Timing is perfect.
2: But it all worked out. It all worked out for the best. And now his youngest one, that was his oldest one, his youngest one is now off. So
3: I'm almost to that stage. I have my second youngest is going to college. He's leaving in 2 weeks. So
2: It is crazy how when they start driving, you get a little more freedoms, but you're always worried about them, always constant. And they especially, I'll say this with the moms, at least this is in my house, two girls. I'll say, can you please lean on me a little bit? You know, doesn't matter what it is.
3: What do you mean? Oh, like, because you're always mom.
2: Yeah. For everything.
3: Yes.
2: Everything. Like, and it doesn't matter what it is. Like, Allie last week, her hand was bruised, you know, from volleyball. And like, they'll send Amy pitchers. Like, Allie, it's like, do you want mom to like, you know, have a nervous breakdown? Is that what we're trying to do? Like, I'm like, can't you send some of them to me? So like, yeah. And no matter how many times you talk about it, it's the same thing.
3: So my experience is that I remember Kathleen, she was in high school and she had a flat tire. And who do you think she called? Yeah, right. I was like, call your father.
2: Right.
3: I mean, what do you want me to do?
2: Yeah.
3: So anyways, a couple of her friends, I don't know, he wasn't available or something. So a couple of her friends, guy friends from school came and changed her tire for her.
2: There you go. So funny. But the youngest one is off to college. So the Wiggles are got a little more freedom here. So it's good for them. I don't know if we'll open the phone lines here. We'll see. I want to definitely get to some of these videos that you and I have been, you know, playing back and forth. We spent a little time on the WNBA. You brought me up to speed on what's happening there and what's going on, and pretty wild stuff. We may or may not have Mike Lomas enter the WNBA draft. We're looking into it now.
3: I'd be curious
2: to see at 51 how I'd compete.
3: You qualify.
2: I would be curious to see how I compete with them, because I was a pretty good basketball player. I wasn't great. Yeah. It wasn't like I was playing.
3: No offense. You'd probably get beat.
2: I don't know. I don't know about that. I think that's a challenge.
3: I was pretty good, too. I mean, I played in college and I couldn't compete with these girls.
2: Yeah.
3: They're good.
2: You're not a man, though. You don't have a.
3: This is true. Yeah.
2: Although,
3: to the point.
2: Now thinking back. Most of them can't dunk, and nor can I.
3: Yeah, right.
2: I can't leave the ground anymore. I'm 51.
3: You know, is this? I just
2: it'd be a good challenge. Actually. Yeah, I would like to see how I would do. You know, does that make sense?
3: Yeah. I don't know. We could go play.
2: Yeah. Oh yeah. Oh, yeah, there we go.
3: Let's just start there.
2: All right. That sounds like a challenge. You heard it.
3: I remember, you know, when we were playing.
2: I'd shoot you for sure.
3: Yeah, probably. When I was playing in college. You know, the season was long, and it was like, the dead of winter, and we had 2 days, and we were, you know, in school, and everyone else was home for Christmas break.
2: Uphill and both ways.
3: Yeah, exactly.
2: No shoes.
3: Yeah, no shoes. And the wrestling team, the boys wrestling team was there as well, same season. And so the coach would bring in the guys to give us a little bit of a different look, just because it would get so monotonous, the same players, the same all the time, same practice, all that.
2: They bring the wrestlers in.
3: Have you ever seen a wrestler try to play basketball?
2: Bad, yeah.
3: They're so bad.
2: They still beat us. Yeah.
3: Really? We were like, come on, seriously? Like, we got these guys, because they're so uncoordinated. I think that's why they wrestle.
2: Yeah.
3: I mean,
2: well,
3: they're fast.
2: It's a different type of coordination.
3: Yeah. They can't dribble. You should see how they shoot. They shoot like a 2-year-old.
2: Isn't that funny? Like, now that you mention it, like, I've got
3: college
2: really good buddies.
3: College athletes can't, like, these are, you know, elite college wrestlers.
2: Yeah.
3: Couldn't play basketball.
2: It's a totally different memory, whatever.
3: Yeah. So, but that was just to the point of that it was, you know, when they were coming in, that was, it was like, we got this. And there was like, nope, we still lose to them.
2: Problem is they're going to box you out, right?
3: Yeah, like, they're just so much stronger.
2: Yeah, so much stronger. That's the thing. Yeah, it's a different type of athleticism. It's funny because, so funny you said that. I got buddies that are like, they were great wrestlers, but they could not play a lick of basketball to save their lives.
3: Yeah.
2: Yeah. So that's funny. Let's play. Let's go to some videos here. By the way, if you're just tuning in, Mike Lomas and Haran, we may, it's Saturday afternoon and we may be able to steal Mike Hayflick. I saw him going by and, Mike works like 80 hours a week. So if we could steal him for a half an hour, it's funny. Mike,
4: I think
2: like,
4: he'll
2: be the first one to be like, all right, I'll hop in. So,
3: for sure.
2: But this is one of the videos we play. This is Hillary Clinton. This is recently, by the way. It says the Democrats need to remove monumental structures. Trump has changed to beautify D.C. So these people are shot. Like, by the way, keep focused on that, Democrats. Like, if that's what Hillary Clinton is focused on, the Trump derangement syndrome of when he leaves, we might need to take away some of the monuments. But listen to this nut job. These people have just, they're absolutely insane. They have gone so crazy.
3: She looks like the devil.
2: Yeah,
3: like if you see a picture of her,
2: time has not been nice to her. Yeah, it's definitely caught up to her. This is Hillary Clinton with her version of Trump derangement syndrome.
4: To be some, we probably have to take down the arch, which he is determined to put up, which I think is just a terrible idea. Yeah. I think we'll have to worry about the reflecting pool because it's not going to be fixed by the time he leaves.
3: What are we
4: assuming he leaves?
3: Assuming he leaves.
4: So there's going to be a long list. I'm making a list.
2: See, this is the problem. And they wonder why people are shooting at him. Oh, assuming he leaves.
3: Yeah.
2: Assuming he leaves.
3: He's just rage baiting.
2: Yeah. Literally a week ago or 2 weeks ago, he was on talking about, I'd love a third term, but that's not the rules. Right.
3: Yeah, right.
2: Like, but they don't care. They know she knows he's leaving. She's an idiot. She's a jerk.
3: What is that? Is that gaslighting?
2: Yeah.
3: I had to look up the definition the other day because it was like, what is exactly gaslighting? We also had to look up what cliche means. Do you know what cliche means? It's just like such a word that it's just like, oh, it's so cliche. It's so like, what's the definition of cliche?
2: What is it?
3: I forget. it's like something that's already been there, done that kind of thing. Like, oh, it's so passe.
2: Yeah.
3: That's really kind of what the definition was, but it was kind of a funny thing.
2: Oh boy. But, let me see if I can bring this back up. Sorry. I'm so bad with the running of this.
3: Well, stuff. So while you're doing that, I just wanted to go back to the Heroes on the Harbor. So the, that picnic, we kind of got cut off at the hard break there, but the picnic on September 9th, and it's just to honor the veterans that have worked so hard to, you know, give us the freedoms that we have, that these crazy lunatics are trying to, you know, complain about and not have an American flag up. And honestly,
2: I'm offended by the American flag.
3: Oh my gosh. There was a meeting that they videoed, this HOA meeting, and they said, you have to take down your American flags because it's triggering for people.
2: Triggering.
3: I was like, this is the United States of America, but they could have up other flags, not the American
2: flag. Send them to Gaza. That's where they need to go. Send them to Gaza.
3: Yeah.
2: Send them off. What's amazing is you watch these videos of these young women. They're like, oh, you're at the gay pride parade. What would you say to the folks that are doing this in Gaza? And they're like, keep shaking it. Yeah, like, keep going. Like,
3: my white privilege. What was it? The kid said, I think my white privilege will keep me safe over there.
2: Yeah.
3: What?
2: Like, you're the first
3: insane.
2: You're the first head that gets lopped off. That's what happens, right? Let's see if I can finish this Hillary derangement syndrome. By the way, the reflecting
3: Hillary derangement.
2: Yeah, the Trump derangement system. Yeah. Hillary is deranging nuts. Yeah. The reflecting pool for the first time doesn't have algae growing in it, right? By the way, they cleaned it all up, and then who tried to destroy it? Oh, yeah, some left-wing whack jobs tried to mess it all up. And
3: go algae.
2: Yeah, pro-algae. Grow.
3: You know, Glenn wanted to have a commercial with that, and Carly made it, and she's so talented, and she made this thing, but it's like, it's unlisted. You can't listen to it. We can't play it because it's so awful the way that these people just scream and yell. There's just no logic
2: to it. It's so obnoxious
3: that you can't even do it. And all she did was take their clip of their protest at the reflecting pool.
2: Yeah.
3: Oh my God.
2: Well, when Trump won the first time, remember? No!
3: Yeah. They go to the water and just scream.
2: Yeah. My understanding is somebody did tackle Hayflick in the hallway. So we're going to get him next, right after this break here. So he'll be joining us as well. Let's see if we can finish Hillary here.
4: You'll probably have to take down the arch, which he is determined to put up, which I think is just a terrible idea. I think we'll have to worry about the reflecting pool because it's not going to be fixed by the time he leaves.
2: Oh, no.
4: Assuming he leaves.
2: He would have fixed it.
4: So there's going to be a long list. I'm making a list.
2: Oh.
4: I think they'll have to be.
2: She's making a list.
3: Making a list. Checking it twice.
2: Hopefully she runs again for the 18th time.
3: Oh, my
2: gosh. Hopefully she runs again. All right. We're gonna take a quick break. We come back. We were able to hunt down Mike Hayflick. So he is going to join us here a little bit on a Saturday afternoon. Ann Horan in studio. Glenn Wiggle off for the week, but he'll be back next week. If you need us for the week, we do manage money. 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We'll be back.
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2: Howdy, welcome back, Mike Lomas. Glenn Wiggle off this week. He'll be back next week. We've got Ann Horan in studio with us, and we were able to tackle Mike Hayflick, who's always crazy busy, but said he would join us for a little bit here on Financial Guys Media Network. 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
2: Okay.
11: I mean, it's a free PDF flipbook or audio version. Russ and I actually recorded. We thought, sure, let's do that. And we thought, this will just be about an hour, hour and a half. Oh, no, it's about 3.5 hours of recording when you're reading at a kind of a nice normal pace in a book.
2: Yeah.
11: And you're trying to be very careful and articulate.
2: But
11: it was great. It was fun.
2: Beyond Break Even about Social Security. And so let's say you're, 59, 60, 61, 62. Mm-hmm. When do I take Social Security? And if you have that audio version, great time. Like if you're in a car, I love that. Especially if it's me, I'm like listening to a podcast or whatever. So beyondbreakevenbook.com.
11: Right. Okay. And if you're flying, I'd say about a 2 hour flight, like whether it's like if you're direct from Buffalo to Fort Lauderdale, you can get through the entire audio of our book.
2: There you go. So Beyond Break Even. And my point was Social Security. If you're going to pick Social Security, you get one chance to make the right decision and really make sure you're optimizing it and understand your options. You might not be wrong. We have people come in and say, I'm taking it now or I'm delaying it. Okay, you might not be wrong, but boy, you get one chance to make the right decision.
3: Yeah, what if you are wrong?
2: Yeah.
11: Hunches are often were spot on, right? Like, I had a hunch that this was going to happen, and then it happens, and you think, oh, I guess my feeling actually came true.
2: Yeah.
11: But hunches don't always come true, and right. hoping does not always make something happen.
2: Yeah, that's not an investment strategy.
11: No, no. Not for the, one I of the even biggest know that. Things. Yeah, you know, like, here, just randomly invest my money wherever you think, and let's hope for the best. Like, right. that's not what we do with our money.
2: No.
11: And when you're talking about such a solid and honestly permanent lifetime income source.
2: Yeah.
11: Why would you just take this chance or this guess of your own longevity?
2: Yeah.
11: It's just way too simplistic.
2: No.
11: So, you know, sometimes it only takes a 15 to 20 minute conversation to get on the right path. And then if you go deeper, of course, yeah. you can really start to do.
2: And sometimes it's like, here's my hunch. And you're like, you know what? Your hunch, I think, is right.
11: Yeah, absolutely.
2: That looks like the right absolutely. Thing to do. And you're like, okay, all right, I made the
11: yeah.
2: right choice.
11: Yeah, so. We don't have any like kind of preconceived idea yeah. of when should people claim benefits.
2: Yeah,
11: we just right. know that everyone should look at it individually, especially if you've been divorced or widowed, or if you're currently married. There are so many other factors that often people don't know about. They just don't know.
2: If you've been divorced or currently married or not married
11: or divorced three times, there are different things that you need to know.
2: If you're approaching Social Security, read the darn book.
11: Yeah, right? Absolutely.
2: BeyondBreakeven.com. Or you can book. Call us.
11: Yeah.
2: BeyondBreakevenBook.com.
11: You got it.
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2: Yeah.
11: Which is a real, we've had so many people do that. And then if you then want to sit down with somebody, you can do that.
2: Mm-hmm. 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
3: And don't forget, on September 16th, you and Russ are going to have a live version of
11: the live version. That. Yes, we're doing that here at our flagship office, 305 Spindrift, September 16th, 6:15 p.m. We present for 1 hour, and then we take as many questions as we can possibly take. We've often said we literally will be here till midnight if you want us to be here till midnight. And, you know,
3: so dedicated you are.
11: Well, well,
3: he's serious. Like, he's not just saying that.
11: Had it like Russ and I will answer all the general questions afterward. But then sometimes people go, gosh, you know, if I could just get your attention for like 10 minutes.
2: Yeah.
11: And then there might be six people wanting to do that, and we're willing to do that, because really a lot of it, let's face it, you'll listen to something, a podcast, something educational, and you'll go, how does that affect me?
2: Yeah. Mm-hmm.
11: Like, general stuff about everyone else is interesting, but what are you really, really interested in? How does this affect me?
2: Sure.
11: And I get that, especially when you have like urgency, like I really am thinking I want to retire next April, and now this is really, really important to me. Or I'm widowed, or I've been divorced, or I have a really like small earnings record versus my husband who has a really large earnings record. How does this work? Mm-hmm. I get it. It brings a lot of anxiety. So we are willing to do that. More often than not, people will say, listen, I do need more time with you.
2: Yeah.
11: Let me set up that complimentary consultation.
2: Right.
11: And we could either do that in person. We could do a virtual visit with you, use things like Zoom. And it's just as effective. We learned this through the COVID years.
3: Safe and effective.
11: When everyone else was closing down their shops, we were open and doing Zoom virtual visits. I remember, Mike, closing some cases where people became clients. There must have been a half a dozen people in April, May, June of that 2020 year when everyone else was panicky.
2: Oh, yeah.
11: People were panicky about their financial situation.
2: Right. Yeah.
11: I said, don't panic. Let's go through this together.
2: Right.
11: I've never used Zoom, but let's get through this together. And suddenly, I have a lot of clients now who say, I actually prefer that, if that's okay. Mm-hmm. And they're pulling up their couch or chair to the computer with a coffee. And we're planning together virtually, which works just as well.
2: And just for future reference, we never shut down. So we did have some folks that, I forget the one, the financial planner said, oh, You can't come in. It's COVID. So slip your check underneath the front door.
11: That's if they even answered their phone. Some didn't even answer their phone.
2: She called us. She said, are you open? This guy is he's hiding and I'm slipping checks underneath the front door. We're like, yeah.
11: He thinks he's going to get COVID through the phone lines, through the airspace. Right. Like, what are you thinking? Oh no, we're shut down until further notice. Yeah. What are you talking about?
2: So just for future reference, we will not shut down for flu season. So 833 Finn guys, if you need our help.
3: Did you see that people, there's crazy leftist women liberals that are getting the COVID shot right now. They're getting boosters of the COVID shot in solidarity with Dr. Fauci.
2: There you go.
3: Like Tony Fauci. Sorry, doctor.
11: Good. I'm not solidarity.
3: They're posting it. They're just like, no, we're all going to get it. And they get another booster shot.
2: What's disgusting is the numbers now and the knowledge they had about women and being pregnant the fear of losing the baby and the and you look at the statistics of the number of women that did get
3: miscarried
2: and miscarried and the fact that they knew it. That's what's frustrating about it, right?
11: Right.
2: Like if you look back and Dr. Fauci didn't know about it, or what's amazing is you watch the Fauci interviews of him saying, well, if you've had the flu, there's nothing better than that. You absolutely don't need the shot. And then he knows that there's a higher probability of miscarrying and he's not out there talking about this. Mm-hmm. In fact, he's telling people if you're pregnant, you should go get the shot.
3: Okay. So can I just ask? Yeah. Why?
2: Criminal.
3: Why? Why did he do that? What was it? Did he need more money? I mean, I get that.
2: He wanted to be a superstar, and that
3: put him in the limelight. But that's not a superstar when you're killing.
2: I don't know.
3: Get that. I just don't understand the angle because I get that money is a huge motivator.
2: Yep.
3: But I mean, at what level is enough enough?
2: Yeah,
3: he got so wealthy,
2: right?
3: And then to continue to put this onto demographics that just shouldn't have.
2: If he didn't know it, enough if otherwise. He really thought like, and I'm not saying because you can look back and go, boy, you were wrong. Well, it's easier to do that. But if you knew details like that, right? That's disgusting. And
11: well, doctors to their patients are supposed to like be there for like in their best interests, just like us as financial advisors. We're there in the best interests of our clients. We're fiduciaries to you. We're agents to you and what's best for you.
2: Right.
11: But tyrants in history have always done this because taking away people's choice is what they're doing.
2: Yeah.
11: You don't get to choose, which is pretty ironic when the whole choice movement is my body, my choice.
2: Yeah.
11: But not when it comes to vaccines.
2: No,
11: The tyrant is going to tell us everyone should have it, whether it honestly creates miscarriages or not.
2: You want to abort your baby, not a problem, but you don't want to take the shot? Wrong.
11: Yeah. No, you got to fall in line. That's actually one of the, not that we're going back into a COVID, segment, but that was one of the worst parts about it to me, like in retrospect, especially. They did everything the same for everybody. So everyone wear a paper mask, everybody get vaccinated. Nobody in the bars unless you're sitting and having a meal.
3: Oh my gosh.
11: And then I thought, my mother was in a nursing home at the time. And I thought, little paper masks isn't enough.
2: Yeah.
11: Like all the custodians and the nurses and the administrative staff, they should have the most best masks on around my mom.
3: N98 or what are those?
11: Well, that's
2: And if that's the belief, right?
11: Like if you really believe in it.
3: Right.
11: Yeah. And then they shouldn't have closed schools. So kids in schools, you don't have to wear masks.
2: Right.
11: But the people taking care of the elderly should have.
2: Yeah.
11: So they made a really complex problem. They blanketed it with a real simple solution.
2: Yeah.
11: Fauci's in control. Everyone get vaccinated. Everyone wear masks.
2: Yep.
11: Nobody go to schools or stores or anywhere.
2: Yep.
11: And that was the most absurd thing ever.
2: Yeah.
11: And our economy to collapse.
2: And it was funny because we've said it forever. Like if they really believed in it, they believe this is going to really kill you, then the paper face diapers don't do anything. Like
11: and Nancy's not going to get her hair done.
2: Yeah. Nancy's not getting her hair done. Right. Yep. The governor of California is not out partying with, folks at ball games. Right. Fauci. Actually, the best part was all those. I don't know where the politicians were. I don't know if they were local politicians but there was a group of them. It had to be about 10 dummy Dems just standing around together. All have their face diapers off. Then the cameras are going to come.
3: Then they
2: There's a camera behind that they don't know about. So they all put them on together and walk out on stage. It's like, but if to your point, if they really believed in it, do these paper face diapers work? No, the answer is no. Then we should have put, let's go get the real stuff that actually does work. And let's start with the people who are the most vulnerable. Instead, they did just the opposite, trying to control the kids who had a 0% chance of really being sick with it.
3: And Mike, and to your point, it was like, they blanket everybody with the same thing. I remember my two oldest were in high school at the time, and they all played sports, and that was like the thing they had to have in basketball. And it's tough to breathe through that thing when you're running up and down. And so they said, okay, fine. You know, it would bring it on the chin strap.
2: Yeah.
3: And then the boys were super belligerent about it. And they're like, as long as it's on your body. So they would hook it to their waistbands.
2: Yeah.
3: And that was okay.
2: Right.
11: It's on you in case at a very kind of like random moment you think you need it.
3: It's on your person, but it didn't have to be. It was the most ridiculous.
2: That's why I call them the dummy dems, man. Oh. You can't get dumber than that. When I went to a high school basketball game, the kids had to have the chin strap on until you took a foul shot. Then you'd put it up. Like it was like you're. I mean, wow. But you know what? The Republicans. I was the only one staying without one.
3: Yeah.
2: Amy's like, you can't go there without. I'm like, well, then I'm staying home. I'm not doing it. Yeah. So, all right. 833 Finn guys. If you think like us, if you want to work with our team, certified financial planners, registered investment advisors, chartered financial analysts, and a one-stop financial shop when it comes to Social Security experts, Medicare experts, we can help. 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

0: From the WAM 1180 newsroom, I'm Anthony Panasiewicz. An hours-long standoff has ended with several police officers being treated for burn wounds and one person taken into custody. Michael Brech had multiple warrants for his arrest when police arrived at his Irondequoit home Friday morning, but he allegedly had pots and pans full of boiling water that he threw at officers and civil deputies. Brech was finally arrested after a 3.5-hour-long standoff. Police are investigating why a man from Perry, New York, was killed while walking on a highway in Missouri. Investigators still haven't released the 23-year-old's name, but say that he was walking on I-70 eastbound in St. Charles County in Missouri early Friday morning before being struck by a tractor-trailer. He was pronounced dead at the scene. And investigators are now treating the June 5-alarm fire at Pallet Express in Rochester as arson. Crews were able to contain the blaze to a single building, but they say they ruled out an electrical issue. Police are currently trying to locate a person of interest. Your 13 WAM Weather Authority forecast today. Great weather under sunshine and a few clouds. 79 for your high. I'm Anthony Panasiewicz. 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
2: Partly sunny, a nice afternoon. The high today, 78. Cloudy tonight, low 58. Clouds and humid. A couple of thunderstorms moving in tomorrow. The high, 78. Cloudy and humid on Monday. High Monday, 79. I'm Steve Williams on Rochester's News, Weather, and Traffic Station. 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
1: Welcome back. Mike Lomas, Ann Horan, and Mike Haflick in studio. Glenn Wiggle will be back next week. And this is the place where money meets politics. We have a ton of fun with this show and try to see if we can get to some of your phone calls later on here. If you need us throughout the week, folks, 833-FIN-GUYS. 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Where do we want to go now? We've been all over the place.
2: We were chatting a little bit about
1: election fraud.
2: A little bit about election fraud.
3: It's not a real thing.
1: No, yeah. Not real. It's never real unless they lose. Unless the Democrats lose, then it's real.
3: It's real. Yeah. What's happening here?
2: This clip is Steve Kornacki. Cam, and he's doing a live election night with the Milwaukee, Wisconsin election of maybe it's a governor, just like the prelims or something.
3: This was the Democratic gubernatorial. That's such a hard
2: word
3: to say.
2: It is a hard word to say.
3: Why don't they say governorship?
2: Right.
3: But governor primary. So who will run against the Republican in Wisconsin to be governor? Yeah.
2: So they're getting the results. And if you haven't heard this, there are 5 of the 9 thumb drives either had like the wrong data, or it was only like it wasn't the results. It was the thing, the prior to that made the election or made the numbers be different. So listen to this. This is just a live snippet of him having to deal with getting this information, you know, in real time. So just take a listen to this.
4: I guess the exact thing, yes, is if 5 of the USB sticks were missing results from the election. So then they have to go try to regrab them.
2: So while this is good dead luck. Air, by the way, right
3: go re-grab that means go recreate something else.
1: This is dead air.
2: So he doesn't know what to do. Steve, he's just standing there.
4: All the folks behind the scenes are talking about this as well. So we can also.
3: And we're live.
4: Look, it's unfortunate.
5: The folks behind the scenes are saying.
2: He can't even speak.
3: The 42 people tuned in right now, Steve, are waiting for a response.
5: How do I ask this artfully?
2: He's just speechless.
3: We didn't plan for this.
2: He's just speechless. Cannot figure out what to do.
3: Yeah, we often will pause to comment on things. We weren't even pausing that. That was literally dead air.
2: He just stood there in awe. He didn't know what to do. Now, all of a sudden, all this election fraud is real in the Democratic side.
3: He's not as political as some of these other people he works with. So I think he genuinely felt like really confused.
1: Didn't know what to do.
3: No idea. Yeah. And he actually says this. I hate doing this to you because I know you're here for results.
1: Yeah.
3: Like, yeah, we get it. We understand what's happening here.
1: Yeah, usually there's a dump and it's real coordinated and we don't have to have this dead air. This is weird. Yeah. Usually they show up ballots in a Prius. And this is this whole Fire Stick thing or whatever. Yeah. So absolutely crazy. The fact that the Democrats want ID to come into a grocery store in New York, right? They want ID to go into the Obama library, but they don't want ID to vote. Tells you everything about how corrupt they are.
3: Yep.
1: It tells you everything that, by the way, they don't want the socialists to win. So now they're worried because what's happening in these parts is the Democrat socialist, a little different. It's a Democrat socialist is going to win and get spanked in the primary, right? Mm-hmm. So they want at least the one who's pretending to be more moderate to win, so they have a chance in the general election. You just got to hope that the party continues to implode. I hope and pray that the everyday working class people continue to wake up. You're seeing most of the union workers are starting to get in. Now, even in New York, I'm talking to buddies who, you know, the union just automatically vote Democrat. And they're like, yeah, no, we're not voting Democrat at all anymore.
3: Right.
1: In fact, we're bringing Blakeman in this week, or we're talking about, you know, and they're like, that's a change. That's okay. Thank you. You're like, you're starting to wake up and get it.
2: Did you see the clip of Rogan, how he is begging the liberals that are moving to Texas? Please do not vote liberal in Texas. We need balance. It's like it's them saying, you know, we got to get rid of all the predators in the wild. And it's like, okay, if we do that, then the deer is going to overrun. And then
1: they get hit by cars.
2: Then you're going to get rid of all the deer, then there's not going to be any food for the predators. It's like, we need balance. We need balance in humanity. We need balance in politics. We need balance in everything.
1: Yeah.
2: If these people leave these states, these blue states, and because of the crime, because of the situation, they're leaving for a reason, because of that whole, you know, the blue side of what Kathy Hochul's creating here in New York. They're moving to these states and they're trying to still vote that way. Yeah. Rogan is like, please, you guys, don't do that.
3: This is like the rash that came back. It's like, oh, I thought I got rid of it. Now they're going to come and find me again. It's going to come back. I'm going to have to deal with this again.
1: I was talking about this with my dad. There's a couple that we know that voted, you know, Obama. They're all hate Trump, you know, then they're moving out of New York because they can't do the taxes anymore. It's like, oh my, you just don't get it. It's just like somebody smacking you in the face with a baseball bat and you go, I think I'm going to come back and hang around you guys a little bit more. You know, like you're an idiot, man. You are an idiot. But good news is many of the places like Florida have now turned bright red because the people that have left New York are the people that think like us and they are making Florida great again. Crime at an all-time low, right? Economic conditions at an all-time high. I don't know. We spend a lot of time down there. Very clean. So safety, clean economy. Sounds good to me.
3: They make things happen, right? They see a problem and they fix it pretty quickly, like before you even notice it
1: sometimes. We spend most of our time down in Florida in the Palm Beach area because we have an office down there, very successful office, but a lot of our money management team is down there. There is a lift bridge in Jupiter, Florida that started the same time as the bridge on Southwestern, where as you come around the corner there. That bridge is nowhere near the Southwestern Bridge being even close to completed. This bridge, by the way, was a lift bridge, four lanes, multiple towers.
3: Massive.
1: An underneath where you could ride your bikes, a viewing area, all done a year ago.
3: Yeah.
1: And not even close to size. And when I'm telling
2: you, folks, under budget also.
1: And I'm telling you, folks,
3: it was on time.
1: It was on time.
3: I'm fairly certain of that. And likely under budget.
1: Yeah.
3: Right.
1: Yeah. And to your point, I would bet my pinky finger that the one on Southwestern is over budget. It should be only because of the time frame. The materials are going to cost more and more, right? As time goes on. So it just pitifully sad to see that. I mean, they had a bridge collapse from a hurricane.
2: It was up like the next day almost.
1: Within like two months.
2: It was unreal.
1: They all of a sudden got to the area like, look, we got to get this fixed. DeSantis put everything on. Done. The bridge on Southwestern, still there. Still waiting.
3: The thing about people moving, and I think Russ and I have been throwing around the idea of later in this year doing the should I stay or should I go workshop again. Because everyone grapples with this. Especially if you have no more roots here. Like if your children have moved, if you're maybe your parents have passed, then it's likely a lot easier, actually, a lot easier decision. But when you do have family members to still take care of, you want to see, it's harder. But then people do wonder on the financial side, is it better to leave New York? And I say there are pros and cons, and there are some pros to staying in New York, financially speaking.
1: Yeah, for sure.
3: But here's the thing. If you do move, stay active. Vote. Don't let the liberals who moved in there, because they literally fled their own states and now they want to turn that same state. And like, what do they think? Yeah. We'll do it differently. We'll do it better than the Republicans in charge or the conservatives in charge. It's not going to happen.
1: Yeah.
3: So don't go somewhere and just sit back and literally drink cocktails on the beach and not vote. Stay active in your communities, for goodness sake.
1: Yeah. And hold the people accountable that are running. You know, that's the downside with the Republicans. Like, okay, I'm going to run. I'm going to cut taxes, smaller government. And then you find out, well, they're big government too. It's just different. They're trying to get money for their buddies, right?
3: Yep.
1: So get involved. We're just tuning in, by the way. You've got Mike Lomas, Ann Horan, and Mike Hayflick in. Glenn Wiggle will be back next week. If you need us throughout the week, if you think like us, we talk a lot about a place where money beats politics, and we have a ton of fun with this show. But use this as a resource, 833-FIN-GUYS. Don't forget to download our app, by the way. all of our podcast information. We do a bunch of different podcasts. We fill in for folks, whether it's on WBEN in Buffalo or WHAM in Rochester, and you'll get all the alerts and you'll get all the notifications. And we'll be able to spread that conservative message out there. So if you think like us, don't be afraid to download that app, all on our website.
2: Yeah. So I know that we usually don't talk sports very much, but have you guys heard much backlash about the Bill Stadium?
1: Yeah, boy. I'll tell you what, I had the chance to walk through it. It's mm-hmm. It is beautiful.
2: It is crazy. But there's,
1: there's $2 billion,
2: the,
1: right?
2: The obstructed views,
1: yeah,
2: seats. Like, yeah.
1: How does that happen, by the way?
2: I don't know.
1: How does that happen? There's nobody. I mean, there's nobody in place that just says,
2: like, hundreds of them.
1: Right.
2: Not just a few. Like, it's like a lot of obstructed
1: views. I think seats. I'll put the seat right behind the scoreboard.
2: Yeah.
1: Like, I don't know. How does that happen when you're spending $2 billion? I mean, some of them literally, like, there's a pole right in front of you.
2: Right.
1: Yeah.
2: And it's like that. And so what the funniest part is like, so now Mark Poloncarz is so happy because.
1: His seats, by the way. They got a suite.
2: Oh, I'm sure. Yeah.
1: Yeah. Suite. Mark's got a suite.
2: Yeah. But he got happy because he got to sign away the stadium to the state. So he gave it to Kathy Hochul.
1: Uh-huh.
2: Yeah. And so, and the kicker on that one is he is going to keep 6% surcharge on every single thing that has any, your tickets. If you buy a water, if you buy a shirt, that 6% is on top of any, of all that other stuff that you're paying and is staying in Erie County.
3: Presumably it's supposed to then, the proceeds are supposed to go to like the development company,
1: yeah,
3: like for future upgrades and future maintenance and things. Yeah. We'll see.
1: Well, see. Lot like they did with his Thruway picnics. Authority money, where those tolls went to. Oh no! Yeah, no, that's
2: yeah, no, that didn't.
3: Yeah, why does it have to? Why does it have to pass through Erie County? Yeah. Like, let's not do that. How about we just collect it and give it right to the organization that's supposed to get it,
1: or leave people alone? Right? The college fund, the lottery was all started for the college fund. You go if you are a Florida resident. Many of those children are going to Florida colleges for free because the lottery paid for it.
3: Mm-hmm.
1: I don't know anybody in Buffalo or Western New York, Rochester, Syracuse, anybody that I know that is going to college based on the lottery. None. Mm-hmm. But it was, so where does that money go? Right? It was all that they came out and said, we're going to do this to fund education. Okay, maybe not a bad idea, right? Hey, the other states are doing it. You know, let's do it. Nah, not New York. They mess it up. Anytime. Like, I love to hear when people say, wow, we should go to a flat tax. That'd be great. The problem is we'd go to, we'd add a flat tax on. We wouldn't take away the other taxes.
2: You didn't take away anything else. You're just going to add it on top.
1: Right. Yeah, that'd be great.
2: You asked for this. You wanted a flat tax. No.
1: I didn't want additional. I wanted you to punch me once, not 18 times. Yeah.
3: Exactly. Yeah. Just put it in the big pool of funds. We'll take care of it. We promise.
1: Yeah.
3: You know, we'll learn how to read and write and do math. We promise.
2: Have you guys seen the movie Unbreakable? It was like a true story about a veteran. He was a runner in the Olympics, like this way back when, and he got captured by a Japanese, I think.
3: Oh, no, I
2: and,
3: don't think so.
2: It's really a pretty incredible movie.
3: Yeah,
2: but anyways, it was like this man who was an incredible Olympic athlete, and he was like, they beat him up, they made him do things, and he just would not break.
3: Wow.
2: And they just did it, and he got out, and then he got back in, or he got captured again, he had went back, and it was the same guy that used to beat him up. Anyways, the reason why I say that is because he just wouldn't break. And I feel like New Yorkers are like, that's the way we are. It's like, okay, I mean, we're just unbreakable at this point, but it's like now.
1: Either that or we're just totally broken.
2: Yeah. Or just, and it's like, well, everyone's just going to leave. It's yeah. Oh, my
1: well,
2: gosh.
1: Easier than ever before to be more fluid and move, right? It's so easy. Even people complain about the length of time it takes to fly, which it does. Sure. You know, layovers, not easy getting out of Buffalo. Mm-hmm. But if you do it right, it's still pretty cost effective. You know, you can, I mean, some flights, sometimes, I mean, I fly with my dog, and my dog sometimes is more expensive than my flight.
3: Right.
1: I need $120 to fly Milton, and it's $99 for me.
2: Can you put them both in the same bag?
1: No.
2: They have to have their own separate bags?
1: I wouldn't do that anyways to them, but I think so. You could probably do that.
2: I don't know. I just wasn't
3: sure. Try it.
1: I mean, they're like 8 and 10 pounds. I don't know if they'd fit together. I don't know. I don't know. That's a good question.
3: they might have a little scrap.
1: That's a good
3: on the
1: question.
3: Plate.
1: Never thought of that. That's a way to sort of
2: save a little money.
3: Stay on your side.
2: Yeah.
1: Busted in the airport today. Mike Lomas from the Financial Guys.
3: Tried to bring two dogs in.
1: Trying to get away with paying for one dog.
2: Gosh, can you imagine the headlines? You'd be in jail. You'd still be in jail.
1: Busted. Yeah,
3: for sure.
1: Busted. Yeah, busted. Yeah. Meanwhile, there's adults selling heroin to 12-year-olds on the east side. Yeah,
2: but Mike Lomas is trying to bring two dogs in the same bag.
1: I knew it.
2: He was a crook from the beginning.
1: The barking was, I knew there was something off with that. I just knew it.
3: Guys, what about this Massachusetts celebrating late-term abortion?
1: How disgusting is it?
3: How do they celebrate it, first of all? Like, if they quietly had a signing where, okay, you know, we've got it done.
1: Yes.
3: Women retain their choice through their whole pregnancy, like as absurd and disgusting and immoral as it is.
1: Yes.
3: But no, they do press conferences.
1: Right.
3: Who in their right mind stands behind the person signing the bill and is applauding with these big smiles? And they're just like, oh, my God, we did it.
2: Until the day.
3: I want selfies with her. We can abort babies right till birth.
1: Yeah.
3: Like, it's absolutely sickening.
2: Isn't it a month?
1: Well, they're talking about a month after.
3: It's like getting,
1: how disgusting is that?
2: Just unreal.
3: It's getting almost like I don't know, apocalyptic, crazy fantasy movie kind of thing now.
1: Right.
3: Like, you'd go, no, this would never happen. Yeah, well, no, in 2445, it happens.
1: Right.
3: Like, no, this is 2026, well, and they're celebrating.
1: Let's listen to some of the Democrats, because what they told us was this was never going to happen, right? This is not, they're not out for full-term abortion. Let's see.
6: Late-term abortion, period.
7: Nowhere in America is a woman carrying a pregnancy to term and asking for an abortion. That is not happening. It's insulting to the women of America.
6: We are not for late term abortion.
1: Well, now they just passed it in Massachusetts. Other states have passed it. You can now abort a baby right up until the day.
2: I don't understand. Like, you can't make the decision prior. Like, you
1: that's decide. Disgusting. Just absolutely disgusting.
2: I don't understand why you need 9 months to be able to decide if you would like to keep this child or not.
1: Yeah, no. Absolutely disgusting. And for the another lie, another Democrat lie. That's what they do.
3: Right.
1: Obama was full of lies. He was a big part of starting all this race baiting. And, you know, you can't do that. The government didn't build their business, you know, or you didn't build your business. The government did. Right. It was all this stuff of why you needed big government to help you. Everything they do, there is not anything that the Democrats talk about that should be done that they do themselves. Not one thing. And I argue all the time. I'd love to hear some Democrats come on the show and debate us about what it is they do.
2: Right.
1: What specifically do you do Monday through Friday to wake up and help the environment? What do you do to pay your fair share, right? What do you do what do you do for election integrity? Every single time they want something done, they're not doing it themselves.
2: No, that's
1: every
2: time. Not at all.
3: Right. Yeah. And I mean, this bill, they're basically saying we're leaving it to the doctors to decide. Mm. So what if you have the wacky doctors who are thinking, yeah, you don't seem mentally fit to be a parent. Maybe we ought to abort the baby.
1: Right.
3: Like, that might be your best choice here.
1: Right.
3: Like, why? Like, what are you talking about?
1: Yeah.
3: There's people out there, thousands, hundreds of thousands of people who wish they could be a pregnant couple, a woman could have a baby, and they can't. Let these babies get adopted. How on earth do you think this is okay?
1: Yeah, no.
3: I mean, these are evil, evil people. I remember having a debate. I have a client who was a former minister, and I remember having a nice little conversation. I said, but how could they think this way? And she says, Mike, they're not thinking. It's like a shroud of evil over them. They cannot put the two parts together and make any sense, any moral sense of it.
1: Yeah.
3: I'm like, wow, I never thought of it like that.
1: Yeah.
3: Right? I just never thought that it's just impossible for some people to make sense of it.
1: Yeah.
3: Because if they could, clearly they would. Mm-hmm. They'd realize, like, wait. I mean, come on. Like, this is a human being.
1: Right.
3: Ready to be in, you know, I guess in our environment, not in the, you know, mama's belly anymore.
1: Yep.
3: And they think it's okay. I can't even, you can't make sense of it.
1: No,
3: you can't.
2: I can't even just imagine, like, being the doctors, like, say, I don't even know. It's just so terrible.
1: I look at pictures of my little babies in the womb. Right. And like the picture, and I'm like, oh, I can see Olivia's nose. You know what I mean? Right. Like, I don't know.
2: And that's like at 20 weeks.
1: Yes.
2: You know, this is 40. and beyond. It's kind of nutty.
3: This is viable babies, like viable, right? These are babies that will live and will thrive. There are no issues.
8: Yeah.
3: It's about, well, yeah, but if the baby is born, it might be physically upsetting or mentally upsetting to the mother.
8: Mm-hmm.
3: Well, the mother then doesn't have to take care of the baby right. once it's born. Let it be adopted.
8: Yeah.
3: Do the right thing let this baby be born. This is human life.
8: Yep.
2: I mean, just to pivot a little bit, you had mentioned earlier, Mike, about race baiting. Mm-hmm. And there is a very unfortunate story that comes out of Tennessee Mississippi, sorry, that a black woman was hung in a tree. And nobody gives the full story that it was from her boyfriend who was also black.
3: Oh gosh.
2: That's awful. CNN, it's awful because, you know, losing a life regardless,
8: right.
2: But CNN puts it out as, you know, only puts it out as the imagery of a woman bringing, mm-hmm. and obviously it's awful, but they don't give the whole story. It's like totally racist.
1: Very important, by the way.
2: Very important.
1: Like, very important.
2: My gosh. Right.
1: Remember they did that with the NASCAR driver who was a black man and they said it was a noose. Somebody put a noose in the garage.
2: Oh, right.
1: And they found out it was him. No, they found out it was the handle to bring the garage door down, and they've been there forever. And every single garage door has the same handle. Like you pull it, you know?
3: They didn't put that together.
1: Yeah, no. Never forgot all about that.
2: See, I didn't hear that's part of the story.
1: Yeah, no, forgot to mention all of that. Like ridiculous. Yeah.
2: That's like the snippets of information that mm-hmm. these mainstream media organizations are giving out. It's just unfair.
1: Yeah.
2: And there's people that just believe it carte blanche. That doesn't make a difference. They're like,
1: it's a shame because. Because they're not advancing themselves, right? It's very clear that in America, if you go to work, wake up in the morning and you go to work, doesn't matter what color your skin is, doesn't matter what, if you wake up in the morning and go to work, you'll be successful, right?
2: Mm-hmm.
1: By the way, we've had black presidents, white presidents now, we've got mm-hmm. black CEOs, white CEOs. How is it, by the way, that some people of us can just thrive and mm-hmm. be great, but others can't? Right. Well, it comes down to work ethic. Mm-hmm. It has nothing to do with your skin. Right. You could be white and lazy, black and lazy. Right. I mean, I don't know. Yeah. The fact is America is the greatest opportunity and gives people the greatest freedom to move from the lowest tax ring to mm-hmm. the highest tax ring in the shortest amount of time. And it has nothing to do with the color of your skin. By the way, I'll even argue it doesn't even have to do with how smart you are.
3: Mm-mm.
1: It has to do with mm-hmm. your work ethic. Now, yes, mm-hmm. there's people that have really, really crazy great work ethics and are really, really smart, and they end up building amazing, amazing things, right? But you could have one or the other. Mm-hmm. To me, I think if your work ethic is there, everything else will fall into place.
3: Can overcome a lot.
2: Do you guys know
3: things.
2: The Senator Josh Hawley?
3: Yeah. Oh, yeah.
2: Okay.
3: Yeah.
2: So his clips come across everywhere.
3: Good
2: like
3: stuff.
2: I think he is just a brilliant man.
3: Yeah.
2: And he was talking about interviewing somebody, as I remember, about how colleges choose. They have this selective discrimination, and he asked, what are the races that you don't let in? And they said. Whites mm-hmm. and Asians.
1: Okay. Racist. Because,
2: right. So, and he goes, that's inherently racist.
1: Yeah.
2: And he goes,
1: right.
2: And she was like, well, no, because we need to have a equality
1: right.
2: within our student body.
3: Oh,
2: so we can't let
3: okay.
2: those many in because those are the ones that are mm-hmm. the Asians are the smartest. And so we need mm-hmm. to, have a little bit
1: can't
2: lower.
1: Have that.
2: Right. And then, and then white males, because they want to have equality in the, mm-hmm. in their demographic.
3: So we'll fix it.
2: It's yeah. So
3: we'll fix
2: they're
3: it.
2: Like, it's like planned obsolescence with these phones. It's like planned discrimination in colleges. Mm-hmm. It's crazy.
1: Disgusting.
3: Yep.
1: All right. Quick break here. 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We'll be back.
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8: From the WAM 1180 newsroom, I'm Anthony Panasiewicz. Police are investigating why a man from Perry, New York, was killed while walking on a highway in Missouri. Investigators still haven't released the 23-year-old's name, but say he was walking on I-70 eastbound in St. Charles County early Friday morning before being struck by a tractor trailer. He was pronounced deceased at the scene. A fourth person charged in the 2025 death of transgender man Sam Nordquist has pleaded guilty. Kyle Sage pleaded guilty Friday to murder and kidnapping charges while waiving his right to appeal. Sage faces 40 years to life in prison. Three people are still facing charges in that case. And a Rochester man who admitted

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0: Alrighty, welcome back. Mike Lomas, Ann Horan, Mike Hayflick in studio. Gonna be back next week. 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So some housekeeping notes. Retirement ready before 65. So if you'd like to attend a workshop in the Williamsville office, the

0: evening of September 2nd, we've got best-selling authors, Mike Hayflick, Russ Geiser, Retirement Ready Before, no, the Retirement Ready Before 65 is the
1: J's,
0: right?
1: That's the J's. Okay. Jack, Janik, and Jay.
0: Yes. Jack, Janik,
2: Triple J.
1: Triple J's.
0: So that's going to talk about mixing in, you know, how do I get healthcare before 65, mm-hmm. all that good stuff. If it's just Social Security you're interested in, how do I optimize Social Security? That's September 16th at 6:15. And that's the best-selling authors, Mike Hayflick and Russ Geiser, beyondbreakevenbook.com. If you're interested in that. And then for you veterans out there, you know, all the way from Rochester, come on in. Heroes on the Harbor. We invite veterans and their families to join us aboard the USS Little Rock for a complimentary barbecue on September 9th from 5 to 7. And you can bring your family. So just a thank you to veterans out there. September evening of September 9th, 5 to 7 on the USS Little Rock, which is cool. I've been on that boat a few times.
1: Pretty neat.
0: Really amazing. Yeah. So
1: it will be on the deck. So you'll be able to see the water and all that. It'll be really cool.
2: Nice.
0: We started the show off talking a little bit about the WBEMBA, but WNBA.
2: That's kind of what it's become.
0: Yeah. And it's funny because one of you, maybe Ann, you sent this clip, but WNBA meeting does not yield trans athlete rules. Let's just play this. Is this long or no?
1: No, I don't think so.
0: Okay.
3: Of punting on whether it would hypothetically allow transgender athletes to play. League officials talked about this yesterday at this previously scheduled meeting, but they did not come out with any new rules.
4: So now the league's collective bargaining agreement states that only women are eligible, but it gives no definition of a woman.
0: That's
4: the
0: hard.
4: Debate gained traction after the Indiana Fever guard, Sophie Cunningham, said she did not support trans athletes in women's sports. Now, the WNBA says it's not an issue currently impacting the league. It also denounced so-called bad faith efforts to try and make it one. Madeline Rivera picks up the story from there live in Washington. She's on it today. Maddie, good morning.
1: So good morning, Bill. They're talking about the bad faith efforts. That's what we're talking about. They're mad that we're trying to make a little bit of necessarily a mockery of it, of the fact that, you know, men shouldn't be playing.
0: They're like, it's not really an issue. Well, it really is an issue.
1: It is an issue.
0: It really is an issue. Yeah. Yeah, so. Let's play more of this.
5: Shannon, that's right. If you wanted clarity, you didn't get it. The decision that the WNBA anti-hate task force reached at their meeting yesterday
1: anti-hate.
5: Was to essentially have...
1: Mm-hmm. Oh, my God.
2: Oh, yeah.
1: Anti-hate.
0: So some women don't want
1: force.
0: Men playing in it. It's an
1: anti-hate?
0: That's,
1: yeah.
0: That's where the Democrats, by the way, gosh. I'll give them credit where credit's due. They're very good at marketing this.
2: Yes.
0: Stuff,
2: they are.
0: Right?
2: Yes.
0: They go the
1: They're
0: opposite.
1: They're marketing geniuses.
2: It's
0: they like
2: stick together.
0: I accidentally stepped on somebody's foot. Well, you're a terrorist. Yeah. You're an anti a racist, like it's like, what are you doing, right?
5: More meetings.
0: How crazy that is. Let's back that up.
1: Anti-hate.
0: How crazy is that?
4: Maddie, good morning.
5: Good morning, Bill. Good morning, Shannon. That's right. If you wanted clarity, you didn't get it. The decision that the WNBA task force reached at their meeting yesterday was to essentially have more meetings. Their statement to ESPN
1: says
5: today's meeting
1: covered
5: a wide range of topics, including ongoing discussions on transgender athletes and the continued hate and vitriol directed at players online. There are no immediate eligibility matters affecting the WNBA, and we strongly denounce the bad faith efforts to use these topics to demean or marginalize others. So, like you guys said, there are currently these questions regarding who's eligible to play. Former NBA players Enes Kanter Freedom and Royce White say under those vague stipulations, they should be able to compete. There are a lot of reactions online slamming the league's move to essentially delay a decision. Freedom is doubling down with a new post on X saying, the WNBA says a woman is anyone who claims to be one. So if I say I'm a woman, you have
1: to
5: accept
1: it. So
5: it's
1: who you identify, not your biology.
0: Right.
1: So I just want to come in and, you know, like, and this is the whole other side
0: How
1: of
0: ridiculous.
1: This. How ridiculous. Why, if this is not an advantage for a man to play in women's sports, why aren't women, are trans people only
0: right.
1: men?
0: Right.
1: That,
0: well, you never,
1: like,
0: you
1: do
0: never
1: you ever
0: see...
1: hear about, you ever hear about a woman
0: no.
1: changing to be a man
0: no.
1: and then go
0: nope.
1: playing in any man's league?
0: Did you ever hear about
1: happen.
0: Women trying to sneak into the men's locker
1: yeah,
0: room?
1: Never.
0: Never. Right.
2: Well, are there any activities that women would say, wow, I could be really good against the men in that and probably
1: curling.
2: Win against the men.
1: Curling.
2: So I'm going to
0: well,
2: go
0: I'll
2: to
0: tell
2: that
0: you
2: league.
0: One that they're beating us up in is drag racing.
2: Okay.
1: Yeah.
2: Well, there you go.
1: Okay.
0: I've gotten my butt kicked a few times.
2: So. And I'm not trying to say there aren't. I'm just saying, are there? Like, are there any instances where?
0: No, very few. Very.
2: Yeah.
0: Not,
2: yeah.
0: not when it becomes to that level of athleticism.
2: Like physical
0: right?
2: dominance yeah. is often yeah. part yeah. of sports
0: could
2: and athletics.
0: Could we say it's equal at playing pool or darts or drag racing? Yes. Yeah. Eye-hand coordination. stuff like that, that'd be fine. But
2: right.
0: But even that, I mean, you know, I want to see men versus men. I want to see women versus women.
2: Yep.
0: Don't give me this garbage. We're the same. We're not.
1: The reason why they can't come up with something, they have to have more meetings, is because they can't come up with some kind of verbiage that's going to justify their position and not allow Royce and Ennis to come into the league.
0: Right.
1: Because they obviously know they can't let them in. Because
0: thank you, by the way, for those two. Thank you for stepping up, by the way. Royce and Ennis.
1: For sure.
0: Yeah.
2: Really?
0: Yeah.
1: Thank you for Sophie for bringing this to, you know, like bringing this into the limelight. And then those two guys to be able to go like, come on. Like, and they're being super respectful about it too, by the way.
2: I love it.
1: They're like, listen, I just want to play with my queens.
2: Yeah,
1: I'm really, really interested in this.
0: Play with my queen.
1: That's what he says. I said, oh my God. And then he's got a wig on. Oh my gosh.
2: Well, here's my contention. I'm not saying everyone has to believe this, but being in the financial industry, you know, being aware of finances and economics and so forth. Here's my contention. It's all contrived.
0: Well, you might be right. Because they get more recognition than ever before, right?
2: Are we ever? And so when you look at the stats of what the WNBA has been like since Caitlin Clark, this is the so here's some stats. In her rookie year, average game viewership across major networks like ESPN and CBS nearly tripled from 462,000 to 1.32 million viewers. And then here's one that hits pocketbooks. Basically, average ticket prices. League-wide average was a modest $50 a ticket in 2023. Now it's $173 a ticket.
1: Wow.
2: These are, I truly believe it's contrived. Now, don't get me wrong. Every little thing can't be like someone putting their hand on Caitlin's throat trying to get up and, you know, or smacking down Sophie Cunningham going up for a layup.
1: Yeah.
2: However, they are all getting attention like they've never gotten before. And here they're going oh my gosh, like we can let out some of these inner feelings about, you know, each other.
0: Yeah.
2: Like, and I don't even think it's race. I just think it's you're on that team, I'm on this team. You went to that college, I went to that college. You're making more money than me. I want to make more money. I'm a little angry about that.
0: Yeah.
1: So to that point, did you know that Caitlin Clark, prior to her entering the league minimum or like the average salary was like $70,000 a year. So, I mean, it's like, I'm not saying that I was good enough, but I remember when I was leaving college and someone said, are you good? Because the WNBA was just starting then and it was like $35,000. I mean, it was nothing. And I was like, no, I got to get a real job. I'm like, I can't live on that. I don't love basketball that much. But anyway, so now that with Caitlin, Sophie, and then there's another girl that is pretty good. They have the league minimum at $250,000 now.
2: See?
0: Wow.
1: And so
2: there's
1: all this hate for Caitlin, mostly because she's so good. She came in and all these other girls were, you know, they were in the league, but there wasn't so much notoriety now. Now all of a sudden, you know, Caitlin is like the Tiger Woods of golf and there's all this new stuff. And so they hate her because this like DJ Carrington is the one that did that really egregious foul on Sophie.
2: Yeah.
1: Sophie Cunningham. And it's like, they just hate these two because everybody's watching the Indiana Fever because they're just, you know, like not saying anything, but just like a white female, you know, and Sophie's straight. And it's like, they just cannot stand the fact that they are, you know, bringing good light to their league. And they were there and they're like, what, how come nobody watched? Like,
0: how could you be that
1: good enough?
0: Dumb?
1: How could you
0: telling
1: be that you, dumb? It is so, it's
0: how
1: so
0: could you
1: vicious.
0: Be that dumb? You're in a spot now where I'm sure some of those girls are getting some other endorsements too, you know? So, and some of them are making more than league minimum. Some are making $500-$600 million or whatever it is.
2: I believe it's contrived.
0: Yeah. We'll you might be right.
2: We'll well, it's turned into like reality TV. I mean,
0: well, we're talking about it.
2: I know.
0: They're winning.
2: How many people have notifications on their phones now? Like, hey, when the Indiana Fever are playing, I want to know. I want to watch, or I want to know how their game's going.
0: What did Ryan say? He said he'd bet on the WWE first.
2: That's exactly right.
0: Wait, and I'm like, Ron, that's not real. Don't you dare tell me Hulk Hogan versus a giant wasn't.
2: Should do a WWE show someday because Ron is an absolute expert in all of it.
1: Is he really?
2: History.
0: He got his kids. He paints the kids up. They have fun. Yeah,
1: that's
0: great.
1: Funny.
0: Yep. All right. If just tuning in, you've got Mike Lomas, Ann Horan, and Mike Haflick in studio. And if you need us throughout the week, folks, we do manage money for a living, 833-FIN-GUYS. 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
0: All righty. Welcome back. Mike Lomas and Haran. Mike Hayflick in studio. Glenn will be back next week. We are the Financial Guys, place where money meets politics. 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
2: Oh, yeah.
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1: Just wherever you get your streaming, or the app store, and you can get that app
0: there. Store, that's right, so,
1: the app store.
0: You know the store, yeah.
1: You know the store.
0: Before we go back to, I don't even know where we were, WBNBA, we've been all over the place today.
1: Yeah.
0: Talking about election fraud, I did want to introduce a special guest, Anthony Rijos, and Anthony is with Mainstream Funding. We've got a number of different strategic partnerships that we have. You know, we're not in the business of home loans or refinancing, but of course a lot of people will come to us and say, hey, should I refinance this? I'm looking to buy this house. What do you think? And so Anthony's been a great strategic partner. Mainstream Funding's been a great strategic partner of ours. Metro Roberts has been a great strategic partner of ours. If you're, you know, of course, if you're looking to buy a piece of property, you know, we've got Todd Eichinger, who's been an awesome help to a lot of clients in looking for property. So go toddy.com. You can't forget that. So Anthony, thanks for joining us real quickly here. You know, maybe you could bring everybody up to speed on like what's going on with, you know, interest rates when it comes to, hey, I'm going to buy a house. You know, forever we got a little bit at least I did snobby with the interest rates. I'm like, I'm not paying 2.75%. You know, I sort of forgot that, you know, my first house was at 9%, right? So Where are we with interest rates? And then I definitely did want you to talk a little bit about some of the programs that are that people are eligible for, but that they might not realize. You know, we're doing a veterans barbecue, you know, a complimentary barbecue for veterans on September 9th. And, you know, oftentimes they qualify for different mortgages and things that they don't even know about, right?
12: Yeah. No, thank you for having me on again. My name is Anthony Rios with Mainstream Funding. You know, I've been in this industry for over 20 years now. Wow, time is flying. And we're a local broker right here in Western New York. And, you know, one of the biggest things, you know, I guess the mortgage process, we take an education approach, right? Because, you know, buying a home is one of the biggest financial decisions someone can make. And, you know, I just want my clients to understand what they're doing, you know, whether their payments, how their payments look like, and what are their options are. So, you know, when it comes to mortgage rates, right, you know, I've been seeing mortgage rates in that mid to upper six range, right?
0: Okay.
12: And I always get this questions for a lot of people. They always ask me, you know, should I wait till the rates drop? I get that question a lot.
0: And then you bring out your crystal ball, rub it a little
12: exactly.
0: bit.
12: Exactly.
0: It sounds like us with the stock market. We're like, where will the market be tomorrow? I'm like, let me get on my crystal ball. We get the smoke going.
12: Magic. I use a magic eight ball. It always helps me out.
2: Oh, yeah. I like that.
12: That always works. But, you know, I always tell people don't try to perfectly time that market, mm-hmm. you know, because when people are waiting for those rates to come down in Western New York, these homes prices continue to appreciate. Mm-hmm. You know?
2: And Anthony, there's so many things that will happen from the time you secure that mortgage, right? I mean, you could always refinance. You could always pay down your mortgage sooner or quicker. And what you just said reminded me of this phrase. I feel like it's coming up in my life a lot these days. Don't let perfect get in the way of progress.
12: Yeah. No, that makes sense. Yeah, absolutely. And, you know, one of the things a lot of consumers and buyers and clients, I always ask them, you know, can you comfortably afford this house and this payment today?
2: Mm-hmm.
12: You know, because you can always, like you said earlier, you always can refinance later on, mm-hmm. and understanding that monthly budgets, it's so key in this market now.
0: Yeah. Talk about programs that people might be eligible for that they don't realize or forget about or don't understand.
12: Yeah. So, you know, we do, you know, at Mainstream Funding, we're a licensed mortgage broker. We work with a lot of individuals purchasing from 1 to 4 units, right? The biggest, you know, we work with a lot of first-time home buyers. We work with buyers who are moving down, right, looking for a smaller home, or somebody who their family is growing, right? But a lot of people forget about an investor space. We do a lot of different loans when it comes to investors, right? We do what's called DSCR loans. Those are what's called debt service coverage ratio loans, and those are loans for investors where there's no income verification, as long as the rental income covers the mortgage payment.
0: Oh, wow.
12: So we do a lot of that. We also do a lot. We have doctor loans. We really work with a lot of different individuals, from the first-time home buyer to an investor. We work with everyone.
0: Yeah. Your number real quick. So if anybody needs their help out there. And then the last question would be, you know, if I'm looking to get into the market, maybe I haven't purchased a home in 20 years. Maybe I'm a first-time home buyer. How soon should I call you to get the pre-approval?
12: Right away. Because, you know, a lot of individuals, a lot of people coming to this market, they don't realize what that monthly payment looks like. You know, they always say my budget's $300,000 or $350,000, but that monthly payment really is going to drive that where you're going to purchase a home, because the taxes really plays a huge role in things. So sitting down with me, calling me, my direct number is 716-907-4377. If you're on any type of social media, on Instagram or TikTok, I'm at Buffalo NY Mortgage. They can always follow me there or DM me there. But I think understanding that monthly budget, reaching out to me and coming up with a game plan for you, because everyone's very different. You know, everyone has different financial goals.
0: Yeah, that's it. Appreciate the help, sir.
12: Thank you.
2: Great stuff.
0: All right, Anthony Rehost, that's Mainstream Funding if you need their help. We can always get in touch with them as well. So if you're not sure where he is, call 833-FIN-GUYS and we'll make sure we put you in the right spot. 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If you're turning, 59, 60, 61, 62, how do I select Social Security? What do I worry about? How do I optimize it, right? I think it's absolutely 100% your best interest to get a copy of that, download a copy of it, and or come to their workshop, Social Security and Tax Efficiency, September 16th at 6:15 p.m. Get you in and out of here in about an hour, and they'll hang around for questions after. But you can go to our website to sign up for that as well, Social Security and Tax Efficiency, September 16th.
1: So I know we only have a couple minutes here left, but this just came across as well. It says, former NBA player Royce White trolls CNN after they canceled an interview with him. He says they're not giving a black woman a voice. Sometimes identifying as a black trans woman a voice.
0: Oh, I love it. Good for him. We got to try to get this guy on the radio.
2: People have had enough. That's the thing. He's had enough.
0: Yeah.
2: Right.
0: Stupid. Just common sense.
2: Cancer freedom. He's had enough.
0: Like
2: you think that people will at some point go, all right, we tried that. We floated the balloon and it just popped, and let's move on to some other crisis, social crisis.
0: Yeah, right.
2: They're not moving on from it. They're all doubling down.
1: Right.
2: So I More think meetings. People like this, like they're just going, you know what?
0: Yeah.
2: All right,
0: yeah.
2: Let's do this.
1: He's going full bore.
2: Absolutely.
1: He's got the wig on and everything.
2: How many more will by the end of the year? That's what I wonder.
0: He's awesome.
1: Well, Mike Loma said he's going to do it.
2: Yeah, there you go.
0: Every time I'm like, you know what? I'd be curious to see how I would compete at 51 against those. And Anne's like, oh, they'd kill you. I'm like, I don't think they would. First of all, let me say this. If we did the challenge and they allowed me to play with one of these girls' teams, I'd spend a month or two getting back into basketball shape. Right?
2: No doubt.
0: I'm 51. I'm not 21. Mm-hmm. But I think I could compete with those ladies.
1: Yeah. All right.
0: I'd like to see that.
2: A positional player.
1: A girl can dream.
0: I'm not wearing stilettos. I'll say that much.
2: No way.
0: My wife Amy, she'll put on these high heels. I'm like, what are you? How do you do?
2: How
0: that?
2: Do you do it?
0: Although Amy's like, she's like, she'll walk into a party with high heels, and then the second she's can rip them off, I'm like, she's like walking off barefoot. I'm like, what are you doing?
1: I love wearing heels. There's some that are actually kind of comfortable, and
0: No, they're not.
1: Not comfortable. You would much more.
0: You get used
1: something
0: to
1: else.
0: It.
1: Yeah, you do. But it's like there is a
0: It's pain. Like wearing ice skates.
1: Beauty
0: like-
1: is pain sometimes. But my problem is that all the heels make me so tall. I'm 5'10 anyways. And so you put a 3 or 4 inch heel in there. It's like, holy smokes. I'm taller than Marty. Then it's just like, this is weird.
2: Yeah. Right.
1: So
2: I love it.
0: Oh, all right. Well, that's it. Just about does it. Well, no, we got two more.
2: Yeah.
0: Minutes.
2: I was going to say, if I could, Mike, just on Anthony Rehost, that was just such great info. It made me think that a lot of times people think something's out of reach. Why is it out of reach? Because you just don't know enough about it, right? And it's okay. It's not, I wouldn't say it's like a shameful thing to seek help. Like, think about this. Specialists are there when you need them, and it's at a very critical moment. When you're wondering, I mean, you can turn the wonder into actual like action steps, right? And I just can't say that enough, because we see it all the time. People that wonder about something, I don't know how I'm invested in this old 401k. Well, we can figure it out. Like, these are things that we do all the time. Anthony can help you become a first-time home buyer. He can help you go to the next step, maybe the next best home. I just think, take the first step and reach out to specialists.
0: Right.
2: We talk about this all the time with Social Security claiming. Whatever your first inclination was, let's talk about it. Now let's look at alternatives. Let us give you the choices. And that's what really we're all about. Give you choices, empower you to make the next best move. And I think that's all it is. Don't be ashamed that you don't know everything. None of us do.
0: Yeah.
2: Seek help.
0: Right. That's right. 833-FIN-GUYS if you need us throughout the week. Hopefully we get more of Ann Horan. Ann filled in with Glenn on the News Radio 930 Buffalo, New York, in the Buffalo market. Mm-hmm. And it was funny because we were got a lot of feedback from WBN, like, oh, we want more Ann. We want more Ann, but no more Mike and Glenn. Like, wait a minute. What about us?
1: I get you all the time.
0: Oh, that's right. So
1: I'm a treat.
0: Yeah. A treat. Right. You are a treat.
1: Yeah. I am a treat.
0: You are a treat.
14: At least that's what Marty says. So.
0: All right. 833 Fin Guys. If you need us throughout the week, folks, Mike Hayflick, thank you for allowing us to tackle you in the office.
2: A lot of fun, guys.
0: Thanks. And need us throughout the week, folks. Use us as a resource. Take care. God bless. And we'll see you next week here on Financial Guys Media Network.
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20: The president takes credit. I'm Carmen Roberts, Fox News. President Trump says violent crime in the U.S. dropped sharply, posting its biggest one-year drop on record. Speaking on New York's Long Island yesterday, he cited FBI figures that show murders plunged 18% in 2025 from the year before. Fox's Alex Hogan has more.
21: According to the FBI, homicides in the last year dropped by at least 18%. President Trump at this event on Long Island yesterday praised law enforcement while highlighting a lot of these crime statistics.
22: Together with law enforcement partners nationwide to restore law and order in America. Very simple. A very simple phrase, isn't it? And with these professionals, it's a very easy thing to do. You have to give them, you have to let them do their job.
21: Violent crime decreased by about 9%. Rape decreased by more than 7%. Cases of robbery decreased by roughly 18%. Property crime dropped by 12%. And aggravated assault decreased by roughly 7%.
20: After a South Carolina GOP primary to replace the late U.S. Senator Lindsey Graham full term, voters will now choose between his sister, Senator Darlene Graham, and Congressman Ralph Norman, who advanced to the runoff. And he tells Fox News,
23: "We've got a country to save. Darlene is not my opponent. Socialism and communism is my opponent. And that's what I will fight for, and that's what we've got to stop. And the dangerous part is that America's at a tipping point. We've got to have true conservatives. She just doesn't have a record, and I do."
20: And Virginia State University near Richmond lifts a campus lockdown after an early morning shooting near the dorm. Injured five people, one critically. The other four suffered non-life-threatening injuries. Police are searching for multiple suspects, and university says it's maintaining a strong police presence on campus. 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
24: From the WAM 1180 newsroom, I'm Anthony Panasiewicz. An hours-long standoff has ended with several police officers being treated for burn wounds and one person taken into custody. Michael Bretch had multiple warrants for his arrest when police arrived at his Irondequoit home Friday morning, but he allegedly had pots and pans full of boiling water that he threw at officers and civil deputies. Bretch was finally arrested after a 3.5-hour-long standoff. Police are investigating why a man from Perry, New York, was killed while walking on a highway in Missouri. Investigators still haven't released the 23-year-old's name, but say that he was walking on I-70 eastbound in St. Charles County in Missouri early Friday morning before being struck by a tractor trailer. He was pronounced dead at the scene. And investigators are now treating the June 5-alarm fire at Pallet Express in Rochester as arson. Crews were able to contain the blaze to a single building, but they say they ruled out an electrical issue. Police are currently trying to locate a person of interest. Your 13 WAM Weather Authority forecast today. Great weather under sunshine and a few clouds. 79 for your high. I'm Anthony Panasiewicz. 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
6: 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I'm a seasoned pro, 26 years, 27 years, somewhere in there, and broadcasting for about the same amount of time. Joining me here out of our home radio production studio in Boise, Idaho, we've got Steve Slade joining me here. One of my best friends, actually, in business and in life, all of it. He and I have we've actually been solid friends for, gosh, you realize it's been over 10 years? Well over 10 years. Time flies.
7: It does.
6: Yeah. We're just kicking around topics.
7: Might even be 15.
6: 15. But if you're on the East Coast or the West Coast, we all have the same issues. We're dealing with the same news, what's going on in Iran or what's happening here within our own borders. We're dealing with the surprising news about, you know, Dr. Fauci and the way that he had testified. And, yeah, this is a live program. If you want to get in on the discussion, my question was simple, which is, what would be the economic impacts if everything that is being said about him or even what he's maybe withholding is true? Like, how deep does that go? The stimulus, the cost of vaccines, and just everything getting shut down, or business losses, or loss of life, for the matter. How deep does that go? And then what do you do about it? What was your experience with it? We'll take that as well. 979-59-MONEY. Now, Steve Soleil, Ataraxis PEO, human resources. So when COVID was going on, I leaned on his expertise in a giant way. He's helping just about everybody, not only with his clients and our clients, but on the air, just trying to get some sense about how to deal with any of it. The stay-at-home rules. Do you remember the essential employee thing?
7: Oh, jeez.
6: It was like, that was gray. It's like, what, is this a badge I got to put on my car with? Like, do I get a yellow flashing light or something? Or
7: I mean, you look back, and I don't know how we all fell for it, but we did. Because, like, the masking, for instance. Like, why does it make sense that you have to sit in a restaurant with your mask on until you order, and then you can order it? You can take your mask off to order so they can hear you, but you have to put it back on. If you want to take a drink, you can take it down and put it back up. And then when you get your food, everybody can take their mask off. Like, how does that make any sense?
6: And by the way, the mask is the same thing as wearing leg hose on your face.
7: Right.
6: You know, rob a bank while you're at it, because now half your face is covered up. And yeah, that the whole period was weird. All right. But the economic impacts of it. So the problem is that you may have softened a population for the next legitimate pandemic.
7: I think that was their intent. I think they screwed up and went too far, because I don't think people will comply again.
6: Okay. Do you remember, what were the hurricanes in New Orleans? Rita and one before it?
7: Katrina.
6: Katrina and Rita. You soften the population to where they don't believe the news anymore because you overwarned them. Maybe the news they embellished things because they wanted you to watch their channel. So then you got used to it. Now you don't believe it anymore, and you have hurricane watch parties.
7: Right.
6: Next thing you know, the water's above your head.
7: They're watching the water come in the door.
6: They are watching the water come in the door. And that is a government's job, if we would say, well, largely when it comes to looking at satellite images and trying to figure, because I can't launch my own satellite. So we did it collectively.
7: And well, if you're Elon, you can match. You can do that.
6: He does. Yep. But then you've got Fauci, which was directing, in essence, the entire world was taking cues from the United States
7: pretty
6: and
7: much.
6: How we were managing a population because they believe scientifically we probably had the best way to manage, if it was true.
7: Well, I mean, China went even further.
6: And if you did it the American way, you put up somebody that loves the lights and the camera and the attention. And I'm talking about,
7: we found out a doctor. How much he really loved the attention, and we didn't know it at the time.
6: Yep. And I mean, it's like, and then give him control, and then notice how much by maybe saying a little bit of something can cause a little bit more hysteria, and then you can suddenly now become in control of calming that hysteria. Like the manipulation was insane to the point where it's likely what caused our government officials to somehow agree on all of the different acts and the money and the emergency money and the issuing of money that it added trillions of dollars to the U.S. debt.
7: Trillions to the debt. I think the economic impact is in the tens of trillions.
6: Is there a penalty that you could think that would be appropriate if it was fair? If it was not fair, if it was all true? If it was even somewhat true? Maybe some of the manipulation is all true, and maybe it's based on some modicum of truth that something was actually there, like the virus, and maybe the lock, maybe the separation was a good idea, or maybe whatever. Maybe some of those things were all good ideas, but and maybe it was just embellishment.
7: Yeah, they went too far.
6: 979-59 money. That's 979-596-6639.
7: Well, I mean, I'll say something that's kind of controversial is that I think. When you look back on it, COVID wasn't as bad as they made it in the moment.
6: No, it was as bad as like when we had heard about the swine flu or the bird flu. People got seriously ill. Some people died, and it was something we all should have watched out for, but it did come to pass.
7: It came to pass, but I think it wasn't the catastrophic thing that they were making it out. When we look back at the numbers and, you know, the actual deaths and everything else and the severity and who it affected, it wasn't what they were really making it out to be. I think that this could be one of those where they're setting it up and they were trying to see how everybody would react and what they could do with that making it that bad. I think the problem with that is if something worse comes that is truly going to wipe me really bad, I don't think the population's reaction to it will listen to the quote-unquote experts, because the experts didn't know anything. We all now know didn't know anything more than really anybody else. And I think that that's going to be the problem. If people won't take the precautions the next time because they're like, oh, it's another COVID, that'll be the problem.
6: And I think that's almost like the obvious problem, the obvious result. But let's imagine now that we actually just discover that, you know, there were a few minds involved. And it was some sort of a manipulation. But how do you recover a population? And then who else, like, wouldn't the rest of the world start to point its fingers? I have always wondered, for example, the United States caused the financial meltdown that happened between 2007 and 2009. I think most people would agree that it started here, and it was through excesses and creations of securities, and that's where we got the lending, and we had laws that were unfavorable of really dumb lending and so on. It just all coalesced into a giant toilet bowl effect, but the rest of the world then suffered from it. But we didn't pay reparations, and that has actually been even a conversation with Iran this last week, which is they want to be paid back for every bomb that we dropped or whatever it might be. And President Trump had said just the opposite. You guys pay us back reparations. How would you make reparations to the entire United States public? And if you did, wouldn't the rest of the world want a piece of the action?
7: Oh, well, of course they would. But I mean, do we?
6: So then you have to cover it.
7: No, I don't think I don't think you have to, but I think that they might have a valid argument, but I don't think you have to cover it. But you look, the government was trying to make up for it by all the, I mean, the reason there were trillions in debt during it is they were trying to make up for it by giving people money. You know, individuals got checks, businesses got checks. You know, you had lots of different things that they were trying to do to keep people going through it, but it didn't make up for it at all. because it's not, it, you can't give somebody enough money if you wipe out their business for no, they had no cause in that. They did nothing to actually make the business fail. The government shuts it down and then you can't get it back open and you can't survive the downtime.
6: So then do you think that that person should have license to then sue for recovery? Now,
7: well, I mean, you can sue for anything. Well, I mean, it might be interesting to see somebody do it and see what happens.
6: Well, I think if it were proven that there was manipulation, put it this way: if I presented an employee of my company who then represented something on behalf of my company, and what that did is injure somebody financially or whatever it's going to be, the entire company is then responsible to pay for the liabilities Correct. that representative caused. Dr. Fauci was a representative of the company of the United States government, which is then going to then tax the United States population to pay its liabilities. So I don't think that immunity would be the answer. The question is at what point can the United States not pay those type of damages? Because if it shuts your restaurant down, that's one thing. But then you've got to look at the trickle-down effect of how many other people lost their jobs, then their homes, maybe their lives, maybe their health, whatever it might be, or maybe their minds.
7: Oh, a lot of people lost their minds.
6: How many people just became alcoholics during that period and then got a DUI?
7: Well, alcoholism rates greatly increased during COVID.
6: And it's not funny to laugh at that, but I'm just saying from these bad actions, do we hold them and how do you hold them responsible and should it be done? And I know that's kind of a heavy topic, but we have control of the show. We're allowed to talk about whatever we want.
7: Steve. Yeah, well, and the problem is that if the government is going to pay that, it still comes out of us.
6: 979-59-MONEY will take your thoughts. 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
6: We are back. 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That's 979-596-6639. Steve Soleil joining me here on the air. Ataraxis PEO. 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I don't even have to add the old part of it because he bought that part of the domain, which has been part of our discussion. We're talking around all financial topics. Right now, I'm just... It's one of those things where I think about recovery and financial losses and liability and the American way. Let's litigate. They point the finger. They caused it. But to what limits? Because this is one that actually affected every single person. I don't know every person lost money in it, but every person was affected, which was COVID.
7: Right.
6: And it was government control that told us what to do during COVID, suggested some things, whatever it might be, but it definitely affected the economy and people's net worths, their mental sanity, whatever it might be. Financial losses would be absolutely incalculable. There's no way you can figure this out. But some people were hurt worse than others. Should they be able to recover? And do you think that the U.S. government is immune or should be immune? And at what point do you pile up these cases and say, okay, U.S. government owns $75 trillion back to its population, that it just issues the $75 trillion in U.S. dollars, craters the value of the currency. Like,
7: creates massive inflation.
6: It won't work.
7: No, you
6: can't. So what's the resolution? Because then you can still point fingers at Dr. Fauci, which now you're thinking about the punishment for him would just be $75 trillion worth.
7: Right. Which it's just a feel-good thing because he couldn't pay it. And it's not like you're going to get it out of anybody else. And if the government does, if you do go and have to say the government owes this to everybody, like you were saying, okay, they print more money, they put it out there, it devastates the economy just like it did during COVID. The amount of inflation that COVID, those COVID dollars created was terrible. And it wiped out a ton of people. That wiped out people. If they weren't wiped out by COVID, they were wiped out by the inflation.
6: Do you remember how for example, the stimulus checks?
7: Yeah.
6: Those are sent out to everybody. Some people didn't need them. In fact, we had people call the radio program saying, yeah, like, what do I do with this? I'm like, well, you can't be a martyr. It literally just devalued the rest of the money that's in your entire investment portfolio. So you might as well do something useful. He says, pay off debt? I said, yes.
7: Right.
6: That is the most responsible thing you can do with this money is to pay off some debt, which then frees up some cash for somebody else in theory if the banks were going to lend it out. But then you talk about higher interest rates, a cultural shift. So the cultural shift, I think, happened because the stimulus checks went out to people who didn't need them, but it went out to a whole bunch of people who would have argued that they have needed them. They've needed them all along, and then they got more of them. Then they got breaks on the healthcare, and you just became more dependent on a system. So the cultural shift is also, some would say, irreversible, although I would just say it's not affordable.
7: It's not affordable at all. Well, I mean, just through COVID, look at what it did to change home ownership. Like, it is now, I talk to my kids. My kids are in their 20s, early 20s.
6: Work remote.
7: They can work remote, whatever. But is it smart to buy a house? And I'm telling them, no, it's not smart to buy a house right now.
6: Because it's a depends thing. Like, how long are you going to live in it needs to be the question, right?
7: Right. But yeah. But if you're looking at a strict investment, and that's what they're looking at. And luckily, they're looking at this, and they've invested more than, I wish I would have invested what they're investing right now at their age. But when you look at that investment, it doesn't make any sense for the return for what they're going to put into it. They could put that money somewhere else, make more money, and pay rent. It just makes more sense to do that. And that I think is what people are struggling with, because they've always been told for the last 100 years is, oh, the American dream is own a house, own a house, own a house. It's not a smart financial investment right now for most people.
6: It's risk-based too. So the risk is that if you are renting and something goes very wrong with the home, you likely won't have to pay for it if it was systematic to the house.
7: Right, if you didn't cause it.
6: Black mold, for example. If you own a home, you're in trouble. Yeah. If you're going to be in the home for a number of years, you've got to calculate your title and escrow, your marketing fees, the real estate fees to get in and then out to make sure the round trip all gets added together to see if it was profitable. And typically, if you look at real estate will underperform the S&P 500, and it's proven to do so. However, you can take blocks of years and then certainly outshine.
7: Of course.
6: You add in recent... So remember, the S&P 500 also includes real estate. And so because it has the real estate exposure, the diversification then also would then include some of the other like big technology that is going to also then boost. So the S&P 500 has the unfair advantage of a diversification with favor toward success. Does that make sense?
7: Yes.
6: Because the weakest will get kicked back out of the S&P 500 because right. they became weak and fell out by value. So it's kind of, it's one of those things. But yeah, if you're going to be investing in real estate thinking you want rental properties, it's great.
7: That's different. That's an investment. I'm talking about for your own home.
6: Living in it?
7: Living in the home. Right now as it stands in your younger, 20s and mid-30s, where I bought my first house when I was 25.
6: Can you imagine actually bringing a mortgage deduction to your tax return? Like you've actually got that much mortgage interest on your home to be able to surpass your personal standard deduction. So between a married couple, you're right. producing $30,000 or more of mortgage deductions plus maybe your charitable donations.
7: Well, when I bought my house, that was not the case.
6: No.
7: Now, though, it is.
6: It is.
7: For a lot of people.
6: Well, if with higher interest rates and if they're buying at these prices, yeah. And so the answer, no, especially if you don't know you're going to be in the house for a long time.
7: No, that's the other problem because, I mean, are the values going to stay where they are? If we have some kind of correction, some decent-sized correction in the next few years, housing prices will fall. And so if that's the case and you're buying now, I don't think the recovery – you look at it, 2006, 2007 to 2009 – there's argument to be made. We still haven't fully recovered from that in some sectors. And so that was a short one. If there's a big correction, given the amount of debt we have for in the country and the interest rates and the inflation, housing prices fall by 40%, let's say, I think it's going to take a lot longer. It took me from 2007 when I bought a house, it took until 2015 before the value was where it was when I bought it.
6: According to the assessor or Zillow? Either one's fair.
7: Market. Not assessor, the market. Just to the market.
6: Fair enough.
7: Right? Because the assessor is generous in how they value homes right. for taxes. So it took almost 8 years before I was back to what I bought it for. And then it only took another 3 years before I had doubled that and sold it. So markets can change quickly.
6: Yeah, and that's why I said you could cherry pick the market and say, well, real estate's obviously better if you had it for those 3 years.
7: Absolutely. It was much better. It was much better.
6: It's obviously better, and that's how everything works, right? So it's time is going to level out those volatility swings on that chart.
7: Correct. And but your timing in the real estate for your own personal home, if you're looking at it, which so many people have done, they buy a house and I'm going to, flip it in 3 years and go buy another one. 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Now, if they're going to buy an investment property or something, that's different because they're looking at it differently. But for your own personal residence, average home ownership now, first-time home ownership is at 40 years old.
6: It's at what?
7: 40 years old. Is first-time average now, first-time home buyer age is 40 years old.
6: Do you think that's good or bad?
7: It depends. It depends on how you want to look at it.
6: The question goes to you then. 979-59 money, is it good or bad that we would say that it takes a lot longer for people to get into their first home where they own it? 979-596-6639. 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

0: The unvaccinated person was taken to Cayuga Medical Center on Thursday before testing positive. They were sent home to isolate while recovering. The county health department is working to identify anyone who may have been exposed. And the fourth person charged in the 2025 death of transgender man Sam Nordquist has pleaded guilty. Kyle Sage pleaded guilty Friday to murder and kidnapping charges while waiving his right to appeal. He faces up to 40 years to life in prison. Your 13-way Weather Authority forecast today, great weather under sunshine and a few clouds, 79 for your high. 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
9: We are back. 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I just realized that Tim, calling out of San Diego, could probably hear us the entire time since he's been on hold with us because I didn't put the mute button down. And he already knows how I was going to answer, or at least my part, but I'm super curious because I was asking the real question of Steve, which is, I don't know, is it such a good thing or a bad thing if the average first home buyer was roughly 40 years old? Like, let's just imagine it used to be 25 and now it's 40. Is this a good thing or a bad thing for society or for money? Tim, what is your thought on it?
10: Tim, Tim.
9: Yeah, hi, Tim.
10: Oh, hey, Tim. Long-time listener, first-time caller. Thanks for taking the call.
9: Yeah, thanks. I don't know. I don't know if you heard my
10: lead up.
9: It was just, it really comes down to that. Do you think it's a good thing or a bad thing?
10: Yeah, you know, look, we could get into the why it is, whether, you know, high cost, high interest rates. But at the end of the day, for me, I bought my house in my late 20s, similar to what you were describing. And I think about my kids buying a house in their 40s. 40s is the average, some are even a little more than that. And long story short is, you know, for me, it's wildly detrimental for two reasons, right? There's the, you know, the money that they could appreciate in the house over those 20 years, and that matters. But I think equally important was it kind of forced or drove me to need to be focused on what my lifetime spending and savings was and how I focused on what was important to do with cash and not, and be a little more kind of deliberately appropriate with it. And so, you know, I really feel for the current generation that's faced with high cost. I think, you know, interest rates changes what you can buy, you know, by orders of magnitude if it was 3% versus 7%. But for me, net, it's detrimental. Does that make sense?
9: Absolutely. It is detrimental from the standpoint if you told me as a financial advisor that you've got money I can work with for 30 years, assuming you're buying the house and saying this is the competition I'm working with, well, then it changes the entire question that Steve was asked, or that I had even presented in what I thought I was asking, which is, oh, are you asking me if it's a better investment? No, it's not a better investment. 100% I would take the investment that actually weeds out the weaklings along the way, and you don't take any gains along the way, and it pays dividends along the the way and buys more of its

0: along the way and so on and so forth, but you've got to live somewhere. And that's where, so social design comes into this, which is, you know, let's incentivize home ownership by making, let's say, mortgages deductible, and then let's give them more marital part of it. Because let's face it, Tim, you raise kids that are better kids because they knew where their home was.
1: Yeah, stability of it, too.
0: That's the part, which is, it's, well, are you talking about, is it worth it to create a permanent home? Well, then, yes.
1: Well, and Tim, you brought up a point that we hadn't talked about, which is the responsibility and the stewardship that it changes for you and how you look at your finances when you've got a home and you're stable in that and you're putting your money into there, versus if you're renting, are you going to have the actual responsibility to take the money that you would have put into a house and truly invest it? Most people probably wouldn't. And so the responsibility that it creates for you is now another factor to look at why you would own a home.
0: And that's social design. Like, if you want to manipulate the direction of a society, you incentivize them in something they're interested in. So if that's the case, you want to provide a home, provide a reason to do it, and it's a tax incentive, it's a buyer's program, it's a bank lending program, and it's a builder's offering, and so on. But the objective is still, well, I'm looking to provide a sense of security. And if that's the case, it's different than investment dollars where we're looking to actually expose it to risk.
1: Yeah. But until you're ready for that, Tim, to your point, until you're ready to do that, it's probably not the best investment.
0: No, but absolutely. The fact that it's like there's something systematic in the parenting and the creation of the home and the managing of the home that requires the budgeting and the real thoughtfulness about how you spend your money moving forward. So if you don't have that, what do you replace it with? Like, if you didn't buy the house, so you're doing this until you're 40, what kind of things or actions should they be replacing it with then, Tim?
2: Yeah, I think you're right. Look, I think someone just said, in a lot of cases, you know, it may leave young people who are renting unwittingly being a little more frivolous and thinking, okay, well, I can afford to spend a little more money over here, and not being as absolutely driven to, you know, build the long term. And to your point, whether it's taking that money and invest it into something that's cash growing, whether it's a home or some other, you know, vehicle, you know, when I was renting in my early 20s, I don't think I had the focus that I had when I was by then, let's say in my late 20s or early 30s.
1: True. You don't.
0: Yeah, absolutely. You don't. So a little story here. My son's going to inherit some money. He's 23 years old. Grandfather died, and he's got some money set aside for him. And as I told him, I said, you know, you could live your life, work, and do all. You live your life, and you could let that money stew, and you could probably make up your entire retirement and have plenty of money there. And if you really manage it right, you might even be able to skip working if you really got to it and you tried to earn an income from it, and you could probably do it if you really put your mind to it. I said, but the problem is you'd have no social value. If you are only capital and working on capital in your room, it's kind of the social issue right now where we've just got focused on Minecraft, and we're not actually focusing on real things. So a man with no hobbies, now the old saying says focuses entirely on work or their daily routines, but I would say focuses on excesses that mutes the fact that they have no hobbies. So then you start buying coffees, or you take meaningless vacations, or eating out too often, versus having that budget requirement, that little restraint, a guardrail is actually good. Kids gravitate to discipline, believe it or not, which is kind of interesting.
2: Totally agree.
0: Yeah. Hey, thanks for the call, Tim.
1: Yeah, thanks, Tim.
0: Yeah, it's insightful.
2: Yeah, thanks.
0: Thank you. 979-599. Yeah, thank you. I appreciate your call very much. So now, like when he was talking about it, it's like, but then there's the other side of it, which is Jeremiah, for example, in this office. So Jeremiah, I think he's 37, roughly, he's married. They've got two kids. One of them, she's about 9, and the other is, I'm probably botching this too. But so he's in the middle of dadhood.
1: Yeah.
0: Jeremiah is a thinker. He's kind of the financial advisor you want, right? And like he thinks about things, but he's also, when it came to him spending his own money, he's a procrastinator. So I've been teasing him. I'm like, dude, you got to buy a house. Like when he's like, no. He's like, we like traveling. We've got grandparents in California, so we like to be light on our feet. And if we need to change things up, we do it. And at some point, painting a wall may matter to him, but it didn't matter at this point.
1: Yeah.
0: Now he's bought a house, and they've completely disappeared. There's been no barbecues. We haven't been hanging out with him. But the point is that he's showing his youngest, two-year-old Turner, they've got a house, a home.
1: Yeah.
0: And it's the stability, and it's worth it now. So him waiting closer to the age of 40, in my opinion, was actually really wise. Because in this, he lived out. He got those wiggles out. And now they're ready to settle down and do the family thing completely with full commitment. No more thinking about it. It's what he's doing.
1: But he made the conscious decision to do that.
0: Absolutely. Which, in the meantime, he was investing money, which made this first
1: the difference.
0: Home purchase. He wasn't subject to government offer programs or having to find the weirdest bank note program to get in with a whole bunch of wiggles on how to fit into a house to get a rebate.
1: Well, correct.
0: He did a straight deal. He made an offer. They accepted it. He was able to quickly come up with whatever he needed to be able to purchase the home. Probably to include lending. I'm not privy. But point is that the maturity level of it was also kind of the same result of what Nick was talking about, is because he didn't have nothing else to do. He knew what he was doing. He's doing, well, in the meantime, I'm going to invest the money. I'm going to work hard, earn more money, and spend a lot of time with the kids.
1: And that's... You have to be conscious about and make those conscious decisions to do that. And if you're not going to do that, that's where I think it falls down. But if you, because this younger generation is a little more nomadic as well, right? They're moving.
0: Thanks, Fauci. Telecommuting.
1: Oh, I know. I mean, during COVID, we had so many times where people would call up and go like, oh, my taxes are wrong on my check. And we're like, why? Well, I moved to Arizona 4 months ago, and you told no one because nobody knew. You were all remote anyway. You could be anywhere you want. It happened internally to us. We had somebody who just moved to Montana and didn't know for 3 or 4 weeks because all of a sudden she wasn't going to come to the staff meeting. We're like, why aren't you coming? Oh, I live in Montana now.
0: Our tax friend moved to Hawaii and said he's going to come back before 6 months passed, and he got locked down and had to
1: stay for a year, which I was jealous.
0: Hawaii returned.
1: I was jealous of that. I would have thought of it, but if you're gonna move around and you're gonna say, hey, you know, like my oldest is thinking, oh, do I want to go move to a bigger city before we settle down and have kids? Well, you wouldn't want to buy a house because then you're locked into that, and you have to be conscious, because what happens to people is, and I think it happened to a lot of people that we know and somewhat to us, is you buy a house in your early 20s and now all of a sudden your flexibility to what you're going to do with your money and your time is different, because you can't just up and move somewhere else if you want to for another opportunity, because you have obligations. And this is how people get stuck in jobs they don't love or don't like, is that you get a job, you buy a house, you buy a car, you buy a jet ski, you buy all this other stuff, and now you have monthly obligations that you can't just decide, I don't like my job, I want to find something I love, because you have to pay all your bills because you've created a lifestyle that's expensive.
0: And you're valuable to the economy now because you're in the leverage system.
1: You are in the system that was created to keep people in the system.
0: So this freedom that you were seeking of when you're to buy a home, think about the freedom you're buying. You're in the system.
1: Right.
0: Yeah. I mean, are you free? Does it create more freedom, or is this worse? What do you think? Because I know there's old thoughts out there that says, no, you need to buy a house. You don't let the government own your... Yeah, well, you're kind of renting the land, apparently, because of the taxes. You know, that part.
1: Yeah.
0: You know, this is Real Money Pros.
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0: We are back. This is Real Money Pros, just kicking around topics right now with Steve Soleil. If you want to join the topic, please call the program 979-59-MONEY. It's kind of a dumb topic, but it's one of the topics that's not so dumb. For 26 years, I've heard people tell me about the homes they own, why they own them. I see how much equity they might have in their home and what their lending looks like. It's been a common comment, especially with the older crowd, to say, you know, you got to own your home. Nobody can kick you out of your home. The bank can't kick you out of your home for not repaying it or whatever it might be. And leverage comes in. And some would say, well, why would you want to own such an expensive property that if everything went bad, that you have to give it back and then subject to whatever it is that they give you back when you don't have anything left, maybe no income or whatever it's going to be. Meaning there's a lot of social design in the idea that we should have home ownership. And Steve Soleil, who's joining me here on the air here from Ataraxis. Ataraxis is a human resources company. We work a lot professionally together, referring clients back and forth. And I asked him to join me on the air here because he usually has great opinions, and he does on this one as well, which is, yeah, even the idea of home ownership has changed. Telecommuting, you know, do you want to be mobile? Do you want the liabilities of it? Is there really enough tax incentives for it? What kind of risk do you have when you're in it? And is the outcome worth it? Now, Tim had called out of San Diego saying, yeah, you know, it's worth it from the standpoint that it forces some kind of guardrails onto the owner to possibly, anyway, assuming that it's a stretch for them to purchase it and it was a big decision, that they also have to then manage it. And that means being more responsible where they spend their money and their time and so on and so forth. But is that the reason? I had mentioned, well, it's great because you need to provide stability, especially if you have a family. I think we've proven that you have better families when you have a stable one. And I think a home is part of it. But then some could argue that as well, which is, no, we're in more experiences. We want to travel in a motorhome for 1 year and then go live on a sailboat. Whatever it is, what's your method? 979-59-MONEY, or is this stuff that just makes you shudder and you think, gosh, we've lost it all. We've lost our direction. Is that the way? Because I think the answer might be yes to every one of those and no to some of those and so on and so forth. But when I distill this down, when the way that I think about it, I would say, no, the average is a result of people having a conversation more sensibly than just being able to buy a house when they were 25.
1: Or just looking at it as the thing I do is buy a house. And now people, I think, in a good way, are forced to look at it and evaluate their situation. And it's not automatically, I'm going to buy a house. They're actually doing something. I think the younger generation right now is actually planning more and thinking about it more than we ever did. And they were forced to because, one, things weren't affordable for them, and so now they're looking at it differently. And so when they're looking at it differently, everything now becomes an option, not a requirement or an obligation or the thing that they're supposed to do. And so one of the things that I'm actually really proud of is most of the friends that I know of my kids, they're all looking at their retirement as well. They're looking at, I should be saving money, I should be investing money, and I should be putting more money in my 401k or whatever it might be, because they're looking at their future differently than we did. I think that there was still this kind of thinking that, oh, we've got Social Security and other things when we were younger, that's going to be there. And unfortunately, whether it's there or not, it's not the best investment. So they take 7.65.
0: Yep. Medicare and
1: Social Security, right? Yep. So you got, I think it's 6.8 that goes to Social Security. Well, if you were to take 6.8% of your own wages and invest it yourself, you'd make far more than what you're going to get out of Social Security. So I think that people are looking at that, and that's a sunk cost. They're not even looking at it. They're looking at their net check, and they're saying, what out of this should I invest for my own future? They're required by situation to look at things differently than we ever did before.
0: The ability of them. So now I'll say that there seems to be a distinction between the kids in the last 5 years compared to the kids that were sandwiched between, let's say, 2010 to 2020, because those were the post-recession kids living finding out what they would say is the lie that if I go to college, I'll have a job.
1: Right.
0: And it wasn't always necessary there. More so it like in the early part of the recovery, obviously. But then now you had COVID, and it's the same thing.
1: Well, the COVID
0: now they're realizing that college seemed to be a place to go to keep them busy. Now they're out, and they don't want to work because they were also supported maybe through college with debt that they may not have to repay and then helped by parents because they were in lockdown and couldn't work. So then it was like the dole system, and then suddenly here's real life. And I get it. Some people say, well, just got to rip the – well, kind of. You also got to help people be able to move into the world that we need them to be in. And this literally kind of goes back to the same conversation earlier, which is, when did counter service present a 25% tip option on the ticket when I would have normally just paid for the ticket? And if I was really cool, I would reach in my pocket or just give them the change left over from it, meaning that was the tip for counter service.
1: Right.
0: Now there's an expectation. And people say, and I would say it's a bigger expectation is highlighted almost melodramatically of what's been talking about when people say the lazy millennials, which, by the way, is just cliche of what they said about the X generation,
1: right,
0: about us watching TV too much.
1: I don't see the millennials now in the workforce as lazy.
0: It's the environment that's been presented to them. And right now we're making this environment either worse. Put it, for example, this whole idea about home ownership at 40. Now, somebody is hyping that headline for their benefit.
1: Of course.
0: It's a political headline. It's either somebody's not providing or somebody is now doing better or whatever it is. But that headline is driven by something. And I would say, that headline is a result, I hope, of somebody either realizing they can't, a bank shutting somebody down, or somebody delaying a really well-thought-out decision before they bought the house and now the average age got pushed to 40. That'd be nice because that means the economy forced them to think about opportunity, about losses, about risks, about whatever it's going to be. And that provides some of exactly what Tim was talking about, which is us to actually think about this stuff a bit.
1: Yeah, I don't think it was intentional on the part of most people. It was the economy created a situation that is not what they expected or they were told it would always be, and now they have to pivot and look at it differently. And so they are looking at it differently. The stability of a population for the government wants you to own a home because you're stable and you're part of this, you know, you are – I don't know, controllable, if you want to put it that way.
0: Yeah. Yep.
1: And so, but when you don't have that situation, I think it's the government that's really freaking out over the home ownership at 40 because all of a sudden they're not a vested population and in a place where they're part of the stable tax base. Now it's different. And so now you have corporations who have, I mean, there's actually a couple of companies that are here locally in Boise that are building full rent, the rent properties, and the whole subdivision is built to be rentals owned by this company. The company is doing very well, and the rents are actually fairly reasonable because it's controllable. They control.
0: Well, they've got so many of them.
1: Yeah, they got this. They control the subdivision, yeah. The look, the maintenance of everything, and they schedule it out. They can look at it and say, we know when these things are going to go out. We know how to price the rentals. The people are more stable because it's a home. It's not an apartment. And so they're renting a house, and they might have long-term rentals because that's what works for their situation.
0: There's a lot of advantages that come with the volume, which is exactly the economic story of a capitalistic society, which is you could say somebody with a rental that is adjacent to this big complex is subject to the rents and the quality standards that are set by that complex,
1: right,
0: until the complex is full. And then when the complex is full, they hope they get theirs rented,
1: yeah,
0: until the complex raises their prices and then pushes them out again. It, meaning there's that control aspect of it, of the big money controlling the small money. And what we're getting at here with the Real Money Pros, it's your money. And when it comes to your money, you make the decision that is best for you. And my feel on the whole average of the 40 years, it's indicative of what's happening with society and an economic system. But it's still not the Real Money Pros view on you, which is you got to talk to somebody about it. Your nuances going outside of AI and all of this stuff, it can't be answered by somebody that doesn't understand you. And that decision, hopefully, would delay you until you're ready, period, whatever age that is.
1: Yeah.
0: Steve Soleil, I'm Brian Wiley, the Real Money Pros.
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8: You said what, Mr. President? I'm Daria Albinger, Fox News. The president has suggested that the U.S. could claim the Strait of Hormuz as a U.S. territory if Iran is defeated. But Tehran says that's not going to happen. Fox's Jonathan Hunt's in Tel Aviv.
9: When he made those comments, there was a touch of sarcasm. Probably safe to say he was talking figuratively rather than literally, meaning that he believes the Central Command U.S. naval blockade can be maintained pretty much indefinitely. But the Iranian leadership saying it is not the U.S. that controls it, it is Iran that controls it. So the deputy foreign minister of Iran saying on X, quote, the Strait of Hormuz cannot be seized by tweet, nor by aircraft carrier, nor by issuing an order, nor by an election speech. So we have this war of words, but neither side seems willing to escalate militarily.
8: The U.S.-Iran war remains ongoing with neither side backing down, and control of the Strait of Hormuz still very much in question. The Senate is expected to take up the Save America Act when it returns to Washington next month. It would require proof of citizenship to register and photo ID to vote in federal elections. Speaker Mike Johnson on Fox's Saturday in America.
10: Even 72% of Democrats think you ought to have a valid ID to vote. So it's not a controversial proposition, but the Democrats in the Congress are holding it up, and you have to ask yourself why. The president, I think, is right. Some of them just, they want to have the pathway open for cheating.
8: Democrats argue that the Save America Act could disenfranchise some eligible voters who lack access to the required documents and IDs. What is now Hurricane Lala is battering the Big Island with heavy rain and strong winds. A storm has sustained winds of more than 65 miles per hour. It could still get even stronger as it continues to move toward the island. 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
8: The governor of New York, Kathy Hochul, is freeing up $7.25 million to provide legal representation for about 1,400 unaccompanied migrant children who are facing deportation proceedings. And that includes about 250 in detention. Republican Congressman Mike Lawler on Fox's Saturday in America.
7: Kathy Hochul has prioritized the well-being of illegal immigrants over the safety and well-being of New Yorkers.
8: Hochul says the funding was intended to ensure unaccompanied migrant children have legal representation in immigration proceedings. Luigi Mangione's attorney is now looking to dismiss the state charges his client still faces, including murder, after the accused CEO killer pleaded guilty to separate federal charges yesterday.
12: His defense attorneys are arguing that putting Mangione on trial in New York state court would violate New York state's double jeopardy protections. Now that Mangione has admitted to killing UnitedHealthcare CEO Brian Thompson. He pleaded guilty to federal charges of stalking resulting in death. Mangione's defense team has formally filed that motion asking the judge to dismiss the upcoming state trial, which is scheduled to begin on September 8th. During yesterday's confession, Thompson's wife wiped away tears. The family also released a statement saying in part, quote, nothing will ease the pain of losing him.
8: Fox's C.B. Cotton. Sentencing is set for December 18th. Prosecutors are seeking life in prison. Mangione's attorney is now looking to dismiss the state murder charge that Mangione faces under New York's double jeopardy law. The Democratic National Committee has voted to make South Carolina the party's first presidential primary in 2028. That would push New Hampshire from its traditional first-in-the-nation primary spot for the party. They wanted a first-in-the-nation vote for the 2028 campaign. They say where Black and Latino voters would have more say in the outcome. I'm Daria Albinger. This is Fox News.
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14: Partly sunny and nice afternoon. The high today 78. Cloudy tonight, low 58. Clouds and humid. A couple of thunderstorms moving in tomorrow. The high 78. Cloudy and humid on Monday. High Monday 79. I'm Steve Williams on Rochester's News Weather and Traffic Station. 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

0: 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It's the 15th of August, and it's been raining on Latrice Johnson all day long. She's been out in it before since you've had your first cup of coffee. Up the walks, up the stoops, down the driveways, 100-and-some packages in a truck with that silly Amazon smile. I shouldn't say silly. It's actually a quite clever logo. But the Amazon smile is painted on the side of it. And she's wearing an Amazon vest. She is following a route that Amazon's really kind of fascinating software drew for her that morning, telling her exactly where to go, the turns that she will make and not make. The route is, I mean, all she has to do is just follow the route. Now, if she falls behind on the route, the Amazon system knows before her own dispatcher knows. And at the end of that long, wet shift, somebody hands her the news that, yeah, your job's gone. We've gotten rid of it. No notice, no warning. Then the official layoff letter arrives at her house several days later. Maybe a week later, depending on the mail, right? After she had already been told, standing there dripping, after having worked all day long, that it's over. But this is the part that I'll stop you. When Latrice tries to figure out who did that to her, who she should be angry at, who she ought to file the unemployment claim against, who is actually the employer in the arrangement under which she was delivering those packages, the answer she gets from the biggest company on earth is, hey, not us. Don't blame us. Because she doesn't actually work for Amazon. Latrice works for a contractor. Probably a little company that you've never heard of, that I've never heard of, that I doubt anybody in this audience has ever heard of, that existed to do one thing, that Amazon can switch off like a light in this studio. This is the thing that New York is fighting about right now. And I want to describe it plainly and clearly because the entire argument lives in just one simple question. When a company controls every hour of your working life, can it also be the one entity in America that is not your employer? Now, for those of you who've ever gotten a 1099, or that's how you work, or you've had a temporary job, you probably already think you know what the answer is. Hang tight. Because, well, we're going to take a little twist and turn here and there. The Amazon answer is a system that they call the Delivery Service Partners, DSPs. So I'm going to talk about DSPs, Delivery Service Partners. These are literally thousands of little third-party companies all across the country, and they hire the drivers. And the drivers wear the uniforms. And they drive the vans that have that little smiley logo on the back of them. They run the routes, the little DSPs, pardon me, the delivery service partners. They actually operate the software. They run the routes that the software assigns and hit the package counts that the software sets. You see, the software doesn't just tell you what your route is. It, excuse me, it also describes how many stops you're going to make and how long it ought to take and how many packages you ought to be able to deliver that day. But on paper, all of that belongs to the contractor. So when the drivers at, say, the Queens facility, called DBK4, when they organized with the Teamsters, Amazon didn't fire them because it didn't have to. It just terminated the contract with their delivery service partner. That was a company called Cornucopia Logistics. And with that termination of that contract, 105 people were suddenly out of work. They weren't fired from Amazon. They simply disappeared. Now, the union has a phrase for the delivery service partner, the DSP model. They call it a phony shell game. And whatever you think of the Teamsters, I've got my own opinion about the Teamsters, that phrase, a shell game, does some real work in this story because it really names the mechanism. The point of a shell is not to do the delivery. The point of a shell is to hold the liability, so that the company giving the orders never has to answer for any of the liability. The firings, I want a little legal precision here. The firings are alleged to be illegal retaliation. That is the Teamsters' characterization, and that is the subject of a pending National Labor Relations Board case. It has not been adjudicated. Now, Amazon says the union is overstating it. On air, I would say the Teamsters say it was illegal. The Labor Board has not ruled yet. So I just don't want you to think that I'm arguing about a settled fact. So if that's the case, is there a remedy anywhere? What are the politicians doing? Well, there is a remedy, and it's a licensing bill that has some teeth in it. So the New York General Assembly, the New York City Council, they wrote a bill. Council member Tiffany Caban, I don't know how you pronounce, somebody in New York can tell me. It is called the Delivery Protection Act, and on the docket it is Introduction 518. And it does something I think is pretty clever, which is that it does not try to win the philosophical argument that you've been making in your head about whether Latrice is an employee or not an employee. Instead, the bill goes at the building. You see, under this bill, if you run a last-mile delivery warehouse in the five boroughs, you're going to need a license from the city to operate, issued by the Department of Consumer and Worker Protection. And in order to hold that license, you're going to have to meet some safety standards, training standards, and here's where everything kind of gets stuck. You have to directly employ the people who deliver your packages. So no more subcontracting the liability out to a shell. If you want to deliver a package in New York, the drivers belong to you on your payroll, and they're your responsibility. Now, it has already cleared what I would call the hardest test in politics, which is always the math. 34 of 51 council members have signed on as co-sponsors, so it has a supermajority. Even the speaker for the New York City Council is behind it. It has had its committee hearing. What it's waiting for on now is a final vote. But there's a little twist and turn here, which if you think about everything going on in New York City and his honor, the mayor, Zofram, which I would remind you again is my nickname for him. I know his name's Mondani, but he's causing a lot of nausea in New York City, so I've nicknamed him Zofram. So here's what makes this more than a city council fight. And it's the part that I actually want you to, if you haven't been paying attention, if you think you've already jumped to the conclusion, I need you to pay attention now. It's the Weekend with Michael Brown. Text lines open, 33103, keyword Mike or Michael. Hang tight. I'll be right back.
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0: Weekend with Michael Brown. 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From 9 to noon Mountain Time, you can stream The Situation with Michael Brown live Monday through Friday. So back to the delivery, to the story we're talking about with the delivery service providers, the DSPs. And there's a bill in front of the New York City Council. Now, when this bill was born, its champion was one of the council members. One voice among 51. Standing outside a warehouse with a, I'm really describing exactly what she was doing. One voice among 51 members of the city council standing outside an Amazon warehouse with a bullhorn. But the guy who campaigned harder than anybody in New York City on the idea of taking on corporate power, of course, Zofran Mondani, because he's now the mayor. And on the 10th of August, he stood with the Teamsters. And he put the full weight of the mayoralty behind that bill. His words, so predictable. Corporations like Amazon build billion-dollar business models by insulating themselves from accountability through a system of exploitative subcontracting. Wow. Now, stop and think about the shape of that. The activist who wrote the bill is now aligned with the mayor who can sign it, and the muscle in the street backing both of them is the national union with the general president, Sean O'Brien, who has made Amazon his white whale. That is not a normal alignment. That is the author, the executive, and the enforcement arm all rowing in the same direction at the exact same moment, which almost never happens in politics, and which is exactly why Amazon is spending like the building is on fire. Because in a way, it kind of is. Amazon has poured, by the Teamsters accounting, this is according to the Teamsters, Amazon has poured more than $5 million into fighting this one city council bill. That's not a company that thinks it's going to win on the merits. Amazon is the company that has, well, they've counted the votes. Now, when I say Amazon has counted the votes, I don't want you to, or you shouldn't think that it can win on the merits, that that's necessarily my read of their spend. It's not a fact in evidence, so to speak, as a lawyer would say. It's fine with if I just characterize it as opinion. That tells me. I'm not going to assert it as Amazon's actual internal assessment. The $5 million figure and the 97% of the opposition group's funding are Teamster numbers. So let's attribute them to the Teamsters. Let's don't launder them under some neutral fact. But I follow the physics and the law where they go. And that means I probably want to look at Amazon's best case before I tell you what I think. Not the straw man that I might give. The real one. And part of it actually lands kind of hard. Amazon says those 40-plus delivery service providers, they're all small businesses, real small businesses, owned by real people. And a quarter of those small businesses are black-owned, and they're Hispanic-owned. 1 in 10 are veteran-owned. 1 in 10 is run by somebody who started out as a driver, got promoted into ownership through an Amazon program. That's the delivery service provider. Those evil people that the council's going after by going after Amazon. Think about that. So if New York City kills the model, as Amazon would rightfully argue, you don't liberate those drivers. You erase 40 entrepreneurs and put 5,000 people's jobs through a blender. And it says the pay isn't sweatshop pay, an average near $24 an hour. Now, I know if you live in New York City, you're thinking to yourself, 24 bucks an hour. Yeah. Well, but you know what? It's a job. It has health care, paid time off, above the city minimums. And then comes the argument that actually has a legitimate price tag on it. A tech industry group put it about as cleanly as I could ever put it. When a city raises the cost of delivering, somebody's going to pay for that. And you know who that usually is? The consumer. In fact, let me just put a footnote in real quickly. I realized last night about 8 p.m. Mountain Time. Oh, crap. Although that's not what I really said. I said something else. Oh, crap. I'm out of X. And what I needed, I can't get at Home Depot. I can't get at Walgreens. I can't get at CVS. I can't get at Target. I can't get at Walmart. I can't get at Sam's. I can't get it anywhere. Oh, Amazon. So at 8 p.m., I order this item. I pay my $24.95, which by the time I pay the delivery fee, the service fee, everything that Colorado taxes on, my $24.95 became about $27, $28. But in exchange for that, I'm still going to bitch about the fees, but in exchange for the $28 or whatever it is I paid for it, Amazon will have it at my house before noon today, in the next hour and a half, from 8 o'clock last night. Probably since it's Saturday, delivered by a delivery service provider. So don't find me bitching and moaning about DSPs. Now, let's go back to when a city raises the cost of delivering, somebody has to pay for it. I'm paying for that delivery, and I'm paying it for it because when I looked at the invoice, oh, there's like four or five fees attached to it. It's usually the consumer that pays for that. You fold 5,000 contractor jobs onto Amazon's direct payroll, and that cost will not evaporate. It shows up in the delivery fee, in the price of your Prime membership, or in Amazon quietly deciding that some neighborhoods, and they've done this, and I think legitimately so, some neighborhoods are not worth same-day delivery anymore. And Amazon put the nuclear option on the record in its own testimony to the city council. If this passes as written, it would, in Amazon's words, seriously examine relocating operations and delivery facilities outside of New York City. Move the buildings across the bridge. Serve the boroughs from New Jersey, or maybe from Yonkers, which would take the very drivers this bill ostensibly is trying to protect and hand them either a longer, more expensive commute or a pink slip. You know, you think about this. The DSP demographic figures and the $24 wage, those are Amazon numbers from its testimony. So I attribute those numbers to Amazon. But the relocation line is a direct quote from their testimony. And I think it's real leverage. It's not a bluff to wave off. The uniform in all of this story will tell you the truth. So this is where I come down, and it's narrower than I think either side wants it to be. The relocation threat is real, and the consumer cost argument is real. And anybody that tells you this bill is free is selling you something. You and I both know that nothing is free. I truly believe that. And I keep coming back to the uniform, because you cannot dress a woman in your colors and put her in your van and draw her route with your software and grade her speed with your algorithm and switch off her livelihood at your convenience. And then when she asks who's responsible, point to a shell company and walk away. At some point, the uniform tells the truth about who the boss is. The law has just been slow to admit what the vest already tells you. In New York, once again, you're going to screw everything. I'll be right back.
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4: Partly sunny and nice afternoon. The high today 78. Cloudy tonight, low 58. Clouds and humid. A couple of thunderstorms moving in tomorrow. The high 78. Cloudy and humid on Monday. High Monday 79. I'm Steve Williams on Rochester's News Weather and Traffic Station. 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
5: 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Lala becomes a hurricane with 75 mile an hour.

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Hey, welcome back to The Weekend with Michael Brown. 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The Situation with Michael Brown. Once you find that, hit that subscribe button. Leave a 5-star review because that helps us with the algorithm. And then that will automatically download all 5 days of the weekday program and the weekend program. So you get all 6 days of my broadcast. And then don't forget, you have any questions, comments, whatever, the text line's always open. 33103, 33103, keyword Mike or Michael. So the last segment, we went into a delivery truck. This segment, I want to take you into a mail room. It's a loading dock. Anywhere in the country. Doesn't make any difference. All of you can imagine this one. 6 o'clock in the morning. And the fluorescent lights, like the crappy ones in this studio, they're still humming that kind of flat gray hum they make before the day really starts. There are these gray plastic trays stacked all the way to the ceiling. And in October of an election year, a lot of those trays are full of ballots, envelopes that are going out to the voters, envelopes coming back, millions of them moving through a federal system that most of us never really think about. In fact, most of us, I think about the mail that shows up in my neighborhood's little community neighborhood mailbox that I don't go to every single day because, well, there's usually not much there, and I use informed delivery to see if there's anything coming that day that I need to go pick up. I just don't care much about the mail.

0: but I do during elections. Envelopes going out to voters, envelopes coming back, millions of those moving through a system that most of us really never think about, carried by federal employees on federal time using a federal instrumentality that belongs in the most literal legal sense to the United States government. Now, all you postal carriers, don't start giving me the crap about how the Postal Service has been privatized. Yes, I understand that the USPS is this quasi-semi-private organization, but still the taxpayers are on the hook. We're still on the hook. But anyway, hold the picture. Because the fight you are hearing about, the one with all the frantic headlines and the emergency filings at the Supreme Court, is not really a fight about voting. It's a fight about that mailroom that we just talked about who gets to say what moves through those trays and under what conditions. And once you understand that, then the whole thing kind of snaps into focus. What am I talking about? Back on March 31st, I think, was the exact date. President Trump signed Executive Order 14399. Had a grand title. Ensuring Citizenship Verification and Integrity in Federal Elections. Ensuring Citizenship Verification and Integrity in Federal Elections. Now, when you strip away all the noise, that executive order, that EO, does three things. First, it's going to reinstate something that should not have been controversial in any republic. Only United States citizens may vote in federal elections. Can you believe we're even arguing about this? Can you believe this is even an issue? I honestly don't believe how anybody, I've tried to put myself in their shoes. How can you argue that people other than U.S. citizens can vote in federal elections? Now, if you're some little podunk town out there, or you're some giant town, you're Los Angeles, Chicago, you're Denver, and you decide that you want, you know, people who are not citizens to be able to vote, you know, for your city council, well, that's up to you. I think it is wrong. I would never approve of it. But that's not a federal system. That's a local election. So I just don't think it should be controversial in a Republican form of government that only U.S. citizens can vote in a federal election. And in fact, that's not a new law. It is already a crime for an ineligible person to cast that ballot in a federal election. This executive order simply says that the executive branch has a duty to prevent violations on the front end, not just prosecute after the votes are counted and the winners are sworn in. Pretty simple, right? Let's stop the crime from happening in the first place. We have cops. Now, I know that cops can't prevent every crime, but part of the reason you have patrols are to reduce the crime. And here the executive order is saying we have a duty to prevent the violations on the front end. Yes, that's more than just the idea that we're going to prosecute them on the back end. But there's a second thing it does. It directs the Department of Homeland Security to take data that the federal government already has, sitting in its own files right now, and build a list state by state of the citizens eligible to vote. And this is the part that I think the news coverage keeps skipping. The government's own lawyer stood up in court and admitted that that list will be incomplete. It will be under-inclusive. It is a tool, not the gate. Now, in these lawsuits, the Justice Department said out loud that states are free to ignore it entirely if they want to. Then third, and this is the one that everyone's actually fighting about, it directs the Postal Service to write a rule. And the rule says this. If a state wants to use the United States mail to send and return ballots, the state tells the Postal Service who's on the list. A standard envelope, a barcode, or maybe a QR code, an intelligent identifier. So the Postal Service can match the envelope to a real person that the state has authorized. And if you are not on that list, the mail will not carry your ballot. pregnant pause. I just want you to think about that, because that's what everybody's fighting about. That's what it boils down to. But hear what that does not tell you. It does not tell a single state how to run their elections. It does not tell you who can vote. It does not touch how a vote is cast or how a vote is counted. Here in Colorado, we can run Colorado's elections exactly the way Colorado wants to run them. The state is the one who decides who's on the list. The state decides how you get on the list. The state decides everything about eligibility, because that has always been the state's job. The only thing this order says, if you want the federal mail to do the carrying of that ballot, then tell the federal mail who it's carrying for. And if you don't like that condition, use a drop box. Use a courier. Hand deliver the ballot. Nobody in this country has a constitutional right to force a federal mail carrier to move an anonymous, untracked ballot that he cannot match to a living voter. That's the order. That's the whole terrifying thing. A tracking barcode on an envelope. So why all this panic? Look at who's suing. The Democrat National Committee. The Senatorial and House Campaign Committees for the Democrat Party. Chuck Schumer. Hakeem Jeffries. The NAACP. The League of Women Voters. And 23 states led by California and including Colorado. When the entire institutional left files into two carefully chosen federal courthouses on consecutive days back in April, that is not a reaction to a paperwork rule. That is a reaction to something that they believe is dangerous. And this is where I'm going to do something you don't hear much on talk radio. I'll give you their argument, the real one, not the cartoon. Their argument is not really about the barcode. Their argument is about a piece of the Constitution called the Elections Clause. And it says the times, place, and manner of federal elections are set by the state legislatures and by Congress. Notice who's not on that list. It's set, the time, place, and manner of federal elections are set by state legislatures and Congress. That's right, I did not say the president. The word president does not appear. And the fear on the other side is not that this is one envelope rule will steal an election. The fear is the precedent. The fear is that a president, any president, reaching out and conditioning the use of a federal instrument, the mail service, on states rearranging their election machinery and doing it alone without Congress ever voting on a thing at all. Let me be honest, because I'd be a fraud otherwise. If you're a conservative who actually believes in limited government, in separation of powers, and the idea that the president is not king, that argument is supposed to make you at least pause and think about it. It did me. A good conservative doesn't cheer for executive power just because our guy's the one holding the ink pen. We're the ones who are supposed to worry about the ink pen. But there's a counter argument, and I'll give you that too. Next.
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0: Welcome back to the weekend with Michael Brown. Talking about executive order 14399. This executive order does not touch the manner of elections. It touches the mail. And the Postal Service is not a state agency, it's a federal agency. Congress put the operation of the Postal Service under the executive branch a long time ago, setting the conditions under which federal mail carriers move federal mail is not commandeering Colorado or California or New York's ballots. It's housekeeping in that mail room that I told you we're going to walk into at the top of that hour. That's the honest clash. States say, you're regulating our elections through the back door. And the administration says, no, we're regulating our own post office through the front door, and you're free to walk around it. Both of those are real arguments made by serious lawyers, which is exactly why this landed at the Supreme Court on the emergency docket instead of getting left out of the first courtroom that it walked into. Two sets of courts, two different answers, and the split will tell you everything. In Washington, the court said, in effect, now just slow down. The order by itself doesn't do anything yet. The Postal Service's rule hasn't become final yet. Nobody's actually been hurt yet. Come back when there's a real rule and a real injury, not a hypothetical about how some regulations might work someday in the future. And the D.C. Circuit went the administration's way. In Boston, Judge Indira Talwani went the other direction, very hard. She blocked the order, and then on August 11th in the Legal Women Voters case, she expanded that into a nationwide injunction, freezing the thing in all 50 states. And her reasoning, splitting from the D.C. courts was that they weren't even looking at the same thing she was, that they hadn't considered the proposed Postal Service rules, and she thought that was critical. So think about where that leaves us. One court says it's too early to rule because there's no rule yet. Another court rules against it, partly because of the rule itself. They're not even fighting about the subject or the object, the envelope. And that is how you end up at the Supreme Court in the middle of an election year and the clock is running. Now, you're going to hear people wave around a recent Supreme Court case called Watson against the Republican National Committee as if it settles everything, and I don't think it does. In Watson, the court, in a 5-4 decision, with Justice Barrett writing the decision, upheld a rule in Mississippi's counting ballots postmarked by Election Day that arrive a few days late. And here's the thing that everybody misquotes. Barrett went out of her way to say the court was not deciding the larger constitutional question. They were not deciding the Postal Service question. She said, and I'm quoting the narrow bit, this is not a case about the Constitution. So anybody that tells you that the Supreme Court has already blessed federal power over your mailbox is selling you a bunch of crap. The court ducked that one deliberately because this question, the real question, is still wide open and it's sitting on the justice's desk as we speak. But put yourself back in that mailroom one more time, 6 o'clock in the morning, all those trays stacked up and that barcode. When you strip away the lawsuits, strip away the press releases, and the very expensive lawyers, ask yourself the plain question that I think a jury would ask. Is it unreasonable? Is it tyranny to say that if the federal government is going to carry your ballot, the federal government ought to be able to match that ballot to a real, eligible, living voter? Not telling you how to vote, not to tell your state how to run their elections, just to be able to say, this particular envelope belongs to a person who is supposed to have a ballot. I don't think that's tyranny. I think that's the least we'd expect from any system that we actually wanted to trust. And I think the ferocity of the fight against a tracking barcode tells you something about how much some people are counting on the mailroom staying exactly as murky as it is. But give the other side its due, because that's how you win an argument honestly, not by hiding the strongest thing your opponent can say. If this order stands, a president did it alone, without Congress. And every one of us who spent years hollering that the president is not a king is going to have to sit with that and deal with that. The right answer, the durable answer, was always Congress. It was always the SAVE Act. It was always the branch the Constitution actually names doing the naming. The Supreme Court's going to tell us, and probably soon, whether the front door and the back door are really different doors. Keep your eye on that mailroom, because that's where this whole issue, I think, lives right now. And then, let's jump off that track, and let's go back to what I think it really is about. If you truly believe, and I just find this, let me just go completely off anything in my notes and just deal with the SAVE Act alone. I find it astonishing that in the 21st century, when we have some legitimate, some illegitimate, but any question at all about the integrity of our elections, the SAVE Act is just one simple step to return some integrity to the election process. You want to register to vote? Then prove you are a legitimate United States citizen. Now, I've heard all the arguments. Oh, somebody who had a green card that became a citizen, they're going to have to show, you know, their citizenship papers. Okay, so what? A woman who gets married. Well, when you get married, you are not required to change your last name for any other purpose than you just want to do that. If you want to keep your maiden name that's on your birth certificate so you can go vote, then do that. We can still call you, you know, Sally Smith. We can still call you Sally Jones. Doesn't make any difference. Just what's on the paper. Or the worst one of all, to claim that, oh, the minorities are unable to get documentation. How do they get a driver's license? How do they get anything? And even to think that because someone is of minority status, that they don't have the ability, the wherewithal, the brain cells, or the initiative to go get whatever they need so they can register to vote, to me is actually kind of racist. You're telling me that minorities can't do that? There's something wrong with you. Now, forget put all that aside for a second, and then ask yourself, why is it that both some Republicans, not all, but some Republicans, and the Senate Majority Leader, John Thune, don't want to bring this up for a vote? Why is it that the one thing that is an almost 90-10 issue, the U.S. Senate won't consider? They must like the system the way it is. The doubt, the questions, the integrity or lack thereof, whichever side of it you're on, they don't want to fix something. They don't want to deal with it. A pox on them. I'll be right back.
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23: She's a hurricane. I'm Carmen Roberts, Fox News. Lala strengthens into a Category 1 hurricane as it aims for the Big Island of Hawaii. Honolulu Mayor Rick Blangiardi.
24: We've prepared very thoroughly this week across all sectors.
23: And Fox Weather's Katie Byrne has more from Honolulu.
25: The Big Island set to see the first and the strongest impacts from Lala. In parts of the state, we could see more than 2 feet of rain. We could see mudslides, flooding, and waves reaching 20 feet as well. People spent most of yesterday getting ready. You could see long lines at gas stations and stores as families stocked up ahead of the possible power outages we could be seeing. Across Honolulu, businesses are putting sandbags in place, bracing for flooding. Hawaii Governor Josh Green has declared a state of emergency here. There's at least 180 service members with the Hawaii National Guard standing by to deploy if needed.
23: And Lala is about 300 miles southeast of Honolulu. Speaking on Long Island, New York, President Trump touted a sharp drop in violent crime, Fox's Alex Hogan reports.
2: President Trump spoke and praised law enforcement at the Nassau County Police Academy as he spoke and highlighted the decreasing violent crime across the country.
3: I'm thrilled to announce that the FBI has just released a new uniform crime report showing that in 2025, we achieved the single largest reduction in violent crime in American history.
2: Violent crime decreased about 9%. Rape cases decreased by more than 7%. Cases of robbery decreased by roughly 18%. We saw property crime dropping by about 12% and aggravated assault decreasing roughly 7%.
23: And Democrats reshuffled their 2028 presidential primary calendar, putting South Carolina first on January 22nd, followed by Nevada on February 1st. 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
3: Luigi Mangione pleaded guilty yesterday to federal charges in the 2024 killing of UnitedHealthcare's CEO outside a Manhattan hotel. Fox's CB Cotton reports from New York City.
4: His defense attorneys are arguing that putting Mangione on trial in New York State Court would violate New York State's double jeopardy protections. Now that Mangione has admitted to killing UnitedHealthcare CEO Brian Thompson, he pleaded guilty to federal charges of stalking resulting in death. Mangione's defense team has formally filed that motion asking the judge to dismiss the upcoming state trial, which is scheduled to begin on September 8th. During yesterday's confession, Thompson's wife wiped away tears. The family also released a statement saying in part, quote, "Nothing will ease the pain of losing him."
3: Sentencing is set for December 18th. Prosecutors say they will seek life in prison. And the Manhattan DA's office says it remains committed to pursuing the state murder case. Virginia State University lifted a campus lockdown earlier today after a shooting this morning. Injured five people, one critically. Police are searching for multiple suspects and say that the university is keeping a strong police presence on campus. As the school year approaches, Colorado school districts are rolling out electric buses.
5: Advancements with these electric buses is it is very, very quiet. That is a huge difference compared to those diesel buses. The other thing, they have seat belts on here where they can fit three elementary school students or two middle or high school students in general. So we also learned that with the EV buses, they shouldn't have any issues despite extreme cold temperatures or extreme hot temperatures. They are going to be within a certain amount of route that the bus's electric energy level will never go below 50%. But a lot of advancements.
3: Courtney Fromm with Fox 31 Denver, and I'm Carmen Roberts, and this is Fox News.
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6: Tonight, mostly cloudy, low 58, clouds and humid, a thunderstorm around tomorrow. Some of that could be heavy, the high 78, clouds and humid on Monday, the high 79. Partly sunny, a nice day Tuesday, the high 78. I'm Steve Williams on Rochester's News, Weather, and Traffic Station. 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

0: Hey, welcome back to The Weekend with Michael Brown. Glad to have you with me. Of course, text line is always open, 33103, 33103 on your message app, keyword Mike or Michael. And then don't forget, follow me on X, Facebook, Instagram, you know, all the stupid social media platforms. And the username on those are all generally at Michael D. Brown. So you can find me there, at Michael D. Brown. I got an email this past week, and I've been carrying it around in my head and in my folder, too. And I want to use it now because the guy that sent it to me did me a favor, and I don't think that he knows it. He heard the essay that we did last weekend about the two wars, Ukraine and the Iranian war. And the question that I posed to all of you was whether or not they could bleed into each other and become something bigger, you know, something global. And he wrote to tell me that he thought it was irresponsible of me to be talking about World War III at all. I mean, even to put the words on air. So here I am doing it again. And I'll be honest with you. My first reaction to the email was not a good one. My first reaction was the reaction I think you might have. A little defensive and a little irritated. Who's this guy to tell me what I can and cannot discuss on the air? But I've learned something over almost 20 years in radio, and it's this. When a listener takes the time to tell you that you're wrong, the worst thing that a host can do is get defensive, and the best thing I can do is to take him seriously until I can take it apart or confirm that the criticism is legitimate. So this week I sat with that email, and I turned it over, and I tried to build the strongest version of his argument that I could. Not the weak version that's easy to knock down, the strong version. The one that would actually, you know, give me trouble if it turns out that, oh, he might be right. So I want to walk you through that this afternoon. Because somewhere in the middle of taking his objection apart, I found the thing that I actually should have said the first time. It wasn't about Iran, about you and me, and what I owe you when I sit down behind this microphone. So I'd break it up this way. First, let's go to his argument, the good version. This is what I believe to be the strongest case for what he's saying, and I want you to feel the weight of it before I lay a finger on it, because it's not necessarily stupid. It's not the objection of a man who is just not thinking. There is an old idea, and it's a somewhat serious idea, and it goes back a long time, that talking about a catastrophe can actually help bring on that catastrophe. That if you stand up in front of a bunch of people and you say the words World War III over and over, you make it feel a little more normal, a little more expected. And that expectation, repeated enough, starts to shape how people might behave. It moves the fence post. The unthinkable suddenly or subtly becomes the thinkable. And the thinkable then becomes the thing that actually happens. So a man could take that idea and turn it right back on me, because in the same Saturday segment, I leaned on the great lesson of 1914, the way the First World War came, not because anyone chose it, but because a rigid set of alliances and a series of miscalculations dragged everybody over a cliff that nobody really wanted to go over in the first place. And so my listener could say, hey, Michael Brown, if you believe that, if you believe expectation and momentum can drag nations into a war they don't want, then what exactly are you doing when you get on the radio and you spend more than 20 minutes describing how it could happen? Aren't you the one more voice in that momentum? Aren't you part of the very thing that you are warning about? So I'm going to tell you plainly, that I think is a real argument. That is the best version of his email, and if I can't answer that, I'd owe him more than an apology. I'd owe you probably a different job. But here's where it breaks down. It breaks down on a single question, and once you see that question, you cannot unsee it. The question is this. Is it indeed irresponsible to talk about a danger that probably won't happen? Because that's what his argument reduces to. When you boil off all the steam, that's where you get. Strip it all the way down, and what's left is this. you should not discuss a catastrophe that is unlikely. And, you know, the moment you say it out loud, kind of like that, it kind of falls apart in your hands, doesn't it? Let me show you why, though. You've got a smoke detector in your house, right? The odds that your house burns down tonight are very low. You've got the detector anyway, right? Is that irresponsible? Is the man who installed the smoke detector a fearmonger? Your kid probably had it sometime, and you too probably had it sometime, a fire drill at school. Now, that school is almost certainly never going to burn down while the kid is inside it. They practice getting out anyway. Was the principal being reckless? Was he traumatizing those little rugrats by making them think about a fire that, more likely than not, won't come? And even if it does come, they're training the kids to remain calm, get in line, and go out to where it's safe, away from the building. Think about that one. And think about this. I know you do, because if you have a mortgage, it's required. And if you don't, you're crazy if you don't. You pay for insurance on your house, on your car, even on your life. Every one of those policies is a bet on something bad. And although it's ultimately going to be true, we're all ultimately going to die, but it doesn't mean that we're all going to be in a car wreck. It doesn't mean that our house is going to burn down or be destroyed in a tornado or a hurricane. Every one of those policies is a bet that something bad and unlikely could still occur. That's the entire idea. You're spending real money every month to be ready for a catastrophe that probably won't visit you. Nobody would call that irresponsible. We actually call it being an adult and being good stewards of our money and our assets and our property. Now, let's go for a moment to the Pentagon, the professionals, the people that do this for a living. I know from experience, pardon me, they sit in rooms and they war game a Chinese invasion of Taiwan over and over and over. Not because they think it's coming next Tuesday, because the odds are low and the stakes are the entire world. And that combination, unlikely but enormous, is exactly the kind of thing that a serious person prepares for before it happens, instead of, what do I do after it happens? That's the entire architecture of being a grown-up in a dangerous world. Insurance, smoke detectors, fire drills, and yes, even war games. Every single one of them takes an unlikely event, an unlikely catastrophe, and it takes it seriously in advance of it ever happening, whether it ever happens or not. Now, if it were irresponsible to think about low probability disaster, you'd have to tear the smoke detector off your ceiling right now. But what about what I actually said? Because what I actually said is what matters. So I want to be precise about what I told you last Saturday, because precision is the entire game here, and I don't want anybody, I don't want that listener included, to think I stood up and hollered that the end is near. I'm not walking around like in a cartoon with a sign that says the end is near. It's the Weekend with Michael Brown. Text lines open, 33103. Keyword Mike or Michael. Be right back.
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0: 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The playoffs are here. The action starts with the legendary Big 3 Celebrity Game. 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

0: You're listening to The Weekend with Michael Brown. Glad to have you with me. I appreciate you tuning in on the weekend. 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Now, when you find that on your app, set that as a preset. And then Monday through Friday, from 9 to noon Mountain Time, you do your own calculation, but from 9 to noon Mountain Time, you just hit that preset for KOA Radio in Denver, and you can listen to the weekday program. So I'd encourage you to do that if you like what we do on the weekend. Now, back to our topic about the email I got about me should not be talking about World War III. So I want to be precise about what I said last Saturday, because precision is my game, and I don't want anybody, I don't want either that listener or anybody else, to think that I stood up and hollered that the end is near. I didn't. Here's exactly what I said. I said this is a possibility. And then I walked you through the tipping points, the places where a contained fight that is limited, very narrow in scope, those are tipping points. The places where a contained fight could spill over. A drone, for example, hitting the wrong ship of a NATO allied country, a miscalculation in the Strait of Hormuz, or maybe a proxy terrorist organization going just a step too far. And then I told you the truth as best the serious people understand it. The probability of it actually becoming a global war is low. Low, L-O-W. And I told you why it's low. Because none of the great powers want that war. Because Washington, Moscow, Beijing would all pay a very real price to avoid it. Because a war like that, there are never any really winners. And they know it, and we know it. So I want to correct one word I've used, because I really do care about getting it right, and because the correction actually makes my point even stronger. I've said the powers will avoid a global war at all costs. Yeah, that's not quite true. And 1914 is the reason it is not true. For that matter, 1942 is the reason it's not true. In 1914, the great powers did not want a general war either. They were trying to avoid it. And they got a world war anyway. Because the wanting to avoid something and being able to avoid something are two different things. Rigid commitments, mobilization timetables, a general who moves before the diplomats are done talking, those are the very things that can override what everybody wants. So I won't say at all costs. I'll say they'll pay very real costs to try to avoid it. And the reason that matters, the reason I'm correcting myself on the air instead of quietly, is that the gap between what leaders want and what leaders can control is the entire reason that the percentage is low, but it's not zero. That's the sentence my listener needs to hear. Low is not zero. And no honest guy can tell you that it's zero. But this is the thing this is really about. This is what I finally understood, sitting with that email. My listener wasn't really asking me to be more careful. When you follow his argument all the way down, he was asking me to give you a different number than the true number. He was asking me to round the risk down to zero because, well, zero is easier to live with because zero lets you sleep at night. Zero means you don't have to think about it. Zero means you don't have to worry about it. Zero means you don't even have to analyze it. And I understand that impulse. It comes from a very decent place. Nobody wants to scare people, but I want to tell you what's on the other side of that impulse. Because what's on the other side of the impulse is not really as gentle as it looks, and it's certainly not as gentle as it sounds. The other side of, quote, don't scare them, you would find a country that finds out about a war after it's too late. After it's too late to have an opinion about it. It's an audience kept comfortable right up until the moment that comfort stops being available. I don't think that's kindness. I think that is actually the opposite of the job. Because here's the deal that you and I actually have. My job is not to hand you the number that feels good. I think my job is to hand you the real one and then show you my work, and then trust you, literally trust you, to be an adult who can carry it. The day I start rounding the truth down to whatever helps you sleep is the day this program becomes worthless. Worthless to me, worthless all the effort I put into it, and worthless to you. You can find comfort anywhere. You could get comfort from people who are selling it right now. What you come for here, at least I hope you come here for, is somebody who will tell you the actual size of the thing and then let you decide what to do about it, what to think about it, how to analyze it. My listener is asking me to be reassuring. You know what? Maybe sometimes I am, but what I'd rather be is accurate. And I think that he'd rather have accuracy too, once he sits with it. Because a guy who takes the time to write me a serious letter is not a man who actually wants to be lied to gently. He just wants to know that I've earned the right to say the scary part. And the way you earn that right is by showing your work, which is what I try to do every single time, with every single topic, whatever it's about. And then there's probably one more thing that he did not catch. There was a piece of what I said Saturday that I think slipped past my listener, and maybe past a lot of you, because I said it fast. I said, if these wars ever do merge into something global, it probably will not, might not start with the armies. It might start with money, economic first, military second. And here's why that is not speculation. Here's why that one ought to sit with you in your brain for a while. Because the economic front, I don't think is coming. I think the economic front is here. It's on your pump right now. Gas up better than a third since this war started. It's in the Strait of Hormuz, where 20% of the world's oil moves and where the Iranians are right now trying to turn an international seaway into a toll lane. It's in the fact that China and the Iranians have quietly stopped settling their oil trade in American dollars. It's in Russian oil, bailing out a Russian war machine that was supposed to be broke. I wasn't asking you to imagine a war. I was pointing at the economic tremors of one that's already running under our feet and telling you the honest thing that the military stage is not inevitable, but it isn't impossible either. And the entry ramp is the one that we're already standing on when we go fill up our gas tanks. I don't think that's fear-mongering. I think that's the weather report. And you'd be angry at me, rightfully so, if I saw the clouds and told you it was sunny. So to the guy that wrote me, and I mean this, I'm grateful you made me a sharper broadcaster this week. I told you the risk was low. I told you why it was low. I did not tell you it was zero, because it's not. And the day I pretend otherwise is the day I stop doing my job and I'm actually doing somebody else's job. You're not asking me to be careful. You're not asking me to be comforting. And I'd rather be accurate and trust you to handle that, because you can. You always have. That smoke detector on your ceiling, it's not there because the house is burning. It's there so that if it ever does burn, you won't be the last one to know it. That's all I'm trying to be. Not the alarm bell that never stops ringing. Just the quiet one in the corner that you'll be glad is on there on the night that it finally matters. A night that probably never comes. Probably. Not certainly. And you're grown enough to know the difference. That's why I tell you the truth. It's the Weekend with Michael Brown. Text lines open 33103. Keyword Michael Michael. I'll be right back.
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5: Tonight, mostly cloudy, low 58, clouds and humid, a thunderstorm around tomorrow. Some of that could be heavy, the high 78, clouds and humid on Monday, the high 79. Partly sunny, a nice day Tuesday, the high 78. I'm Steve Williams on Rochester's News, Weather, and Traffic Station, News Radio Wham 1180.
6: Albinger, Hawaii is under a hurricane warning as Lala nears the Big Island. Michael Brennan with the National Hurricane Center.
7: This rainfall will produce life-threatening flash flooding and mudslides. And then large and dangerous waves are going to continue to affect portions of the Hawaiian Islands all the way through the weekend.
6: Officials are urging residents statewide to stay off the roads. The Senate is expected to vote on the Save America Act when they return from recess. And House Speaker Mike Johnson says the sooner the better.
8: Even 72% of Democrats think you ought to have a valid ID to vote. So it's not a controversial proposition, but the Democrats in the Congress are holding it up. And you have to ask yourself, why? The president, I think, is right. Some of them just, they want to have the pathway.

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Welcome back to The Weekend with Michael Brown. Glad to have you with me. 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Search for a podcast named, titled, The Situation with Michael Brown. The Situation with Michael Brown. When you find that, hit that subscribe button. Leave a 5-star review because that helps us spread the podcast out even further. And then what that will do, once you hit the subscription button, it will automatically download all 5 days of the weekday program and the weekend program. 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So go do that right now. Now, I want you to do me a favor. Picture the builder's model home. You know, a new subdivision, the builders always build a new home, or an apartment or condo complex that always had that model home. They're going to put up 200 houses in a new subdivision, but they finish, or maybe 500 apartments in an apartment complex, or maybe a couple of hundred condos in a condo complex. The builder takes that and finishes exactly one of them. The countertops, beautiful stone. The lawn is cut to the inch. There's furniture staged by somebody who does that for a living. And every light bulb in the place matches every other light bulb in the place. But nothing in that house is fake. You can walk through the front door. You can open the cabinets. You could stand in the shower. You could even turn the water on if you wanted to. It's all real. Every square foot of that model home is real. Now, the deception, if you even want to call it the deception is not in the house. It's in the sentence the builder wants forming in your head while you stand in that kitchen or stand in that bathroom. And the sentence goes like this. The other 199 will be just like this one. That house that you're standing in, that model, is real, and it is completely unrepresentative, both at once. Those two things are not intention. It's the whole point of building it. They build it because they want you to see what your house could look like, what your condo, what the apartment could look like. That's what they want you to do. So it's fake and real

0: at the same time. Well, New York City is about to build 5 model homes, and they're going to call them grocery stores. So I want to talk to my own side for a moment, because I think we're about to walk into a trap with our eyes open. The standard conservative prediction about a government grocery store kind of writes itself. Surly clerks, bare shelves, produce going soft in the bin, a quiet bankruptcy about 2 years in, and a told you so that we get to run on a loop. We told you so, we told you so. And look, that prediction has got real evidence behind it. Kansas City poured somewhere north of $17 million tax dollars into a city-owned store on Prospect Avenue, and in August last year it closed after months of empty shelves and security problems that the grocery store operator said it simply could not outrun those problems. That's a real case, and it's instructive. And I think it's about to become the exact wrong lesson, because New York studied Kansas City too. New York read the same obituary that we did, and New York designed around every line in that obituary. Read the fine print. Who actually runs the store? That starts with the single most important design choice, the one that changes everything downstream. New York is not putting a city bureaucrat in charge of buying lettuce. Go read the city's own plan. They published it. It's called NYC Groceries, a recipe for affordability. Wow, isn't that clever? And the operating model is stated in black and white. And I quote, "The city sets the mission, the standards, and the store design. Experienced third-party operators run the stores day-to-day under those requirements." So New York said it plainly. It does not operate grocery stores day-to-day. That job is going to a private grocer with real supply chains and real retail experience. So New York's going to bring the capital, the real estate, and, of course, the political cover. The private operator brings the competence. Now, that is not socialism the way the textbook explains it. The textbook version is the state seizing the means of production and then discovering, to its horror, that it has no idea how to run it. This is something cleverer than that. And conservatives need to see it clearly, because you cannot fight a thing that you have misnamed. The execution of this grocery store, that gets privatized. The losses, that's what gets socialized. And the credit, all of it. All the credit gets kept by New York City Hall. So look at what the operator doesn't have to pay for. And this is all straight from the city's plans, not coming from me. The city delivers the store. What this document calls a grocery-ready site. The city funds the bailout. They fund the build-out. The city covers the rent. The city covers the property taxes. And where the discounted prices open up a hole in operations, the city fills those coffers. The plan says the operator gets, quote, "public support tied directly to results. Subsidies specifically designed, in their words, to lower grocery prices within the core basket." Now think about this. Rent, taxes, capital, operating losses. Those are the four horsemen. Those are the four things that ride in and kill a grocery store every time in a business where the margins would embarrass a lemonade stand that your kid has outside. Well, New York shot all four of them to death before the doors even open. That 30%? It's really 15%. The discount itself is engineered with the same care. The headline is 30% off, but not everything. 30% off a defined, quote, core basket means this: all fresh produce, all meat, all seafood, plus a set of pantry and dairy staples. Everything outside that basket? Well, they can price that at ordinary New York retail. So New York's own projection is that the average shopper's total bill falls about 15%. Call it $90 a month, $1,000 a year. The headline number is 30. The lived number is 15. And the difference? That gets quietly financed by the normally priced groceries that you toss in the same cart on the same shopping trip. Now that's what we call a loss leader. Private grocers do it constantly. The milk's cheap at the back of the store, so you'll walk past everything to get to it. There's nothing exotic about a loss leader. The novelty here is just who eats the loss. In a private store, the rest of the store covers it. In New York, with their government-run grocery stores, the taxpayer covers the loss. And there's math that ought to end this debate entirely. Here's the number that ought to settle this, but it won't. Food retailing runs on margins so thin they're almost invisible. The Food Industry Association put the average food retail net profit at 2.1% last year. New York University's own Stern School, in its January 26 data set, put grocery net margins at 1.32%. And even after you adjust for leases, 1.5%. Gross margin across the entire industry, that's before you pay a single employee or keep a single light on, was 26.3%. Now hold those numbers up against a 30% discount. The conclusion is unavoidable. If you eliminated private profit entirely, if you confiscated every last dollar that the greedy supermarket owner takes home, you would lower the average grocery bill by something like 1% or 2%. And that's it. That's the entire prize. The core basket discount is roughly 20 times that. It doesn't just exceed the grocer's profit, it exceeds the entire industry's gross margin, which tells you exactly where the money is coming from. It is not coming from squeezing the profiteer, the owner, because there's not enough profit there to squeeze. Instead, it's coming from you. It's coming from the taxpayer. And then it's going to collapse. And I'll tell you why it won't. It's The Weekend with Michael Brown. I'll be right back.
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15: Welcome back to Weekend with Michael Brown. 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Now, normally when we talk about socialism, we talk about how these industries normally collapse under their own weight. And if you're a sharp listener, you're already ahead of me saying, okay, Michael, if the economics are that bad, then the bill's going to come due and this whole thing's going to collapse on its own. Why are we even worried about it? This is where the sheer size of New York changes the entire equation. The city adopted budget for this fiscal year is $125.8 billion. The mayor has put $70 million in capital toward these five stores. $70 million against $125 billion is just a rounding error, about 5.5 basis points. Now, suppose each store loses $10 million a year. And for a 15,000-square-foot store, I think that's a generous assumption. That's you being kind to my argument. Five stores, that's $50 million a year, under 4 basis points of the budget. A private chain treats a $50 million loss as an event of extinction. It's the end of the company. But a political movement can treat that same number as a media buy. And that's the sentence I need my own side to write on the back of their hand. The loss to them is not the failure. The loss is the advertising budget. And they're buying the advertising too. And I mean that literally, because before New York ever picked a grocery operator, it went out and hired a design firm. Back in May, New York put out a separate request for proposals. Not for a grocer, for a brand. Visual identity, signage, private label packaging, store architecture, the whole customer experience. And the mayor said the quiet part into the microphone. The design firm, he said, will help bring that vision of affordability and public excellence to life. So set the groceries aside and just look at what's actually being purchased with all this taxpayer money. A recognizable government brand. A permanent association, at least in the public mind, between that brand and low prices. And then a clean, bright, well-designed physical set where a television crew can film a mother of three saying, hey, I saved $90. And a standing constituency, shoppers, employees, the unions, the suppliers, every one of them with a personal stake in defending the program the day anyone proposes touching it. And none of it, this is the part I need you to carry, none of it requires a single person to lie. The savings will be real. The shelves will be full. A competent operator with the rent and the losses covered by taxpayers will absolutely keep them full. And the cashier's health insurance, it'll be real. And that store where the design firm is done, when they're done with it, will very likely be very beautiful, every bit of it, just like that model home I talked about. What's false is the inference, only the inference. And here the city hands us the case itself, because the plan does not hide the ball. Its stated mission in writing is to demonstrate a new role for public sector leadership in food affordability. Demonstrate. That's not a conservative accusation about Modi. That's the city announcing in its own documents that what it's building is a demonstration. Now, history is unkind to people who mistake a demonstration for evidence. You don't have to reach for the exotic. The pattern's old. It's consistent. A government concentrates taxes on one taxpayer dollars on one highly visible site. It shields that site from all the ordinary constraints that everybody else has to live under. It curates carefully what a visitor or a shopper is allowed to see. It displays the output, the full shelves, the happy shopper, quietly hiding the input, the subsidy from all the other taxpayers that made it possible. And then it generalizes the exception into a law. See, it works. Now everybody should do this. Interestingly, Venezuela ran a version of this. Back in 2003, the Chavez government built out a subsidized state grocery network, Mercal, selling food well below private market prices to a large share of Venezuelans, funded by the oil money of the moment. And for a while it drew some real praise, even international recognition. It looked, for a short while, like it worked. The visible store was real. The subsidy hidden behind it was real too. And when the subsidy could no longer be sustained, the demonstration didn't just fade. The thing it had proven turned out never to have been true in the first place. So what should conservatives actually do here? I'm going to argue we do the opposite of our instinct. Don't predict a fiasco. Don't spend the next 2 years insisting the shelves will be empty. Because if we do, and then a New Yorker walks into a clean, bright store and buys cheap chicken from a friendly cashier, we're going to have handed the other side its entire argument and thrown our own in the trash. We've bet everything on a prediction the city specifically engineered to make faults. The right posture is not prophecy, it's accounting. Demand, now before these stores open, the number that actually matters, not sales, not customer satisfaction, and not stocking levels. Those are the metrics the city's already promised to publish, and every one of them is going to look wonderful because they're measuring the model home. Demand the one they've not offered, an honest, audited store-level accounting, capital depreciation charged against operations, the market rate rent, and the property tax the store does not pay, but counted as if it did. Total subsidy per transaction. And the only ratio that will tell the truth. Taxpayer dollars spent per $1 of customer savings. Plus, do a running count of the bodegas and the independent grocers that, open or close, within a mile of each of those things. Everything, the whole argument, the entire political fight that's coming, and everything turns on one distinction. I want to leave you holding that. A taxpayer-funded store can sell groceries cheaply. That does not show it can produce groceries cheaply. The first one is a transfer. Money moved from your tax bill to your grocery bill and back again. The second one is efficiency. And the entire political argument that's about to be built on top of these five stores depends completely on you confusing those two things. Five stores out of the more than 1,100 grocers and some 10,000 bodegas, that's the city's own count, is less than half of 1% of how New York feeds itself. That is not the food system. It's a showroom, and the model home is always the nicest house on the street. I would encourage you, you don't believe me? Go check my math. I put every number that's in this story that I've just told you, you can find for yourself. It's online. The food industry numbers, the grocery net margin of 1.32%, eliminating all grocer profits, lowers bills, all of that you can find online. The thing that I want you to carry most out of this story is the model home analogy. They're going to build something, and they've already anticipated our argument. Their argument is that, their anticipation is that our argument's going to be eventually these stores fail because the shelves will be empty. Guess what? I don't think the shelves will ever be empty. As long as the mayor and the city council in New York are willing to keep spending other people's money, tax dollars, to keep those shelves full, and they've designed these stores to be bright, well-lit, lots of space, lots of really nice branding and everything else, all they have to do is just keep writing checks. Keep writing checks. And they'll just keep writing checks until eventually they'll run out of other people's money. But we don't have to wait for that point. We can show before we get to that point that they've already failed because, again, taxpayer subsidy against what's actually paid retail in that store. When you see that difference, then you know what's keeping it afloat. All the other people who pay taxes in New York, but don't shop there. That's it. Watch for it. Mark my words, this is what will happen. It's the Weekend with Michael Brown. Thanks for tuning in. Everybody have a great weekend. I'll see you next weekend.
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4: Hawaii's bracing for a hurricane. I'm Daria Albinger, Fox News. Lala is bringing strong wind, heavy rain, and dangerous surf, especially to the Big Island.
5: Lala is officially a hurricane, which means its sustained winds are at least 75 miles per hour. All eyes are on the Big Island, which is set to see the first and the strongest impacts from Lala. In parts of the state, we could see more than 2 feet of rain. We could see mudslides, flooding, and waves reaching 20 feet as well. People spent most of yesterday getting ready. You could see long lines at gas stations and stores as families stocked up ahead of the possible power outages we could be seeing. Across Honolulu, businesses are putting sandbags in place, bracing for flooding. Hawaii Governor Josh Green has declared a state of emergency here. There's at least 180 service members with the Hawaii National Guard standing by to deploy if needed.
4: That's Fox's Katie Byrne in Honolulu. President Trump suggested in a speech yesterday that the U.S. could claim the Strait of Hormuz as a U.S. territory if Iran is defeated. Fox's Jonathan Hunt is in Tel Aviv.
6: President Trump adding an extra comment.
7: Pretty soon I'll be declaring the Hormuz Strait a territory of the United States.
6: You can probably bet that he's talking figuratively rather than literally, meaning he believes that that U.S. naval blockade can remain in place pretty much indefinitely. The Iranian deputy foreign minister writing on X, quote, the Strait of Hormuz cannot be seized by tweet, nor by aircraft carrier, nor by issuing an order, nor by an election speech. The memorandum of understanding signed between Iran and the U.S. back in June had a 60-day ceasefire written into it. That ceasefire runs out on Monday.
4: That's Fox's Jonathan Hunt reporting from Tel Aviv. 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
4: Alex Murdoch will not be retried in the same South Carolina courtroom where he was convicted of murdering his wife and son. Here's Fox's Madison Scarpino.
12: The judge ruling the retrial will not be in the same small rural county it was last time. The judge also granting the defense's request for an independent lab to analyze trace DNA found under Maggie Murdoch's fingernails from an unknown male. But prosecutors doubted another defense theory, wanting to explore if shell casings at the Murdoch family crime scene are connected to a rifle used in another murder in a nearby town. The judge also ruled that some of Murdoch's testimony from his 2023 trial can be used in this upcoming retrial.
4: Murdoch's next hearing will be in November. The new trial will start in April. Luigi Mangione's attorney now wants to dismiss the state charges his client still faces, including murder. The accused CEO killer pleaded guilty to separate federal charges yesterday.
13: He confessed in federal court to targeting UnitedHealthcare CEO Brian Thompson. He said after years of back pain, he tracked down the location of the insurer's conference by pretending to be an investor. He told the federal judge in part, quote, before traveling to New York, I used a 3D printer to make part of a gun. On the morning of December 4th, 2024, I shot Mr. Thompson in Manhattan and he died. I knew what I was doing was illegal. Mangione's defense team now argues that this admission and Mangione's guilty plea on federal charges of stalking resulting in death would make another trial a violation of New York's double jeopardy laws.
4: That's Fox's C.B. Cotton. Sentencing is set for December 18th. Prosecutors are seeking life in prison. The Democratic National Committee has voted to make South Carolina the party's first presidential primary in 2028. It pushes New Hampshire from its traditional first-in-the-nation primary spot, for the party at least. I'm Daria Alvinger. This is Fox News.
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3: Tonight mostly cloudy, low 58, clouds and humid, a thunderstorm around tomorrow. Some of that could be heavy, the high 78, clouds and humid on Monday, the high 79. Partly sunny, a nice day Tuesday, the high 78. I'm Steve Williams on Rochester's News, Weather and Traffic Station, News Radio WHAM 1180.
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0: Jersey will be officially retired, joining the likes of Cheryl Miller and Taurasi's wife, Penny Taylor. 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
4: This is the best weekend talk show in America. Jack Armstrong and Joe Getty here with a digest of some of the 20 hours of live radio we've done this week, talking about the Democratic Socialists of America wackadoodles. And on the other side of the coin, an absolutely wonderful conversation with James Lindsay, who's one of the foremost writers and thinkers calling these crazy people out. That and all sorts of good stuff that happened in the crazy week that's been. If you like what you hear, grab our podcast, Armstrong and Getty On Demand. Now, the best weekend talk show in America. This morning, the show will be presented under the title, well, at least people are finally paying attention to the WNBA. Or, if you prefer, I was wrong about the Eagle, damn it. Hanson, I need you to figure out exactly when I talked about Jackie the Eagle and mocked it yesterday. Because for those of you who listen to the show live on the radio somewhere in America, or I think we're just on in America, online overseas. For those of you who listen live, I want to address the topic at the same time of day, so I'm most likely to convey my mea culpa to the people who heard it yesterday. Okay? The very short version. And Katie, I know you get this. I realized, and we got a couple emails about this. Very nice. Very nice. I realized there is a Raptor cam that's not far from my house that has focused on a couple of different sorts of birds' nests, but including some bald eagles. And, and I was really rooting for them to hatch and the babies to be okay.
5: Yeah.
4: And so I know nature is cruel, and maybe they will, maybe they won't. But I get people who are like invested in hoping the eagles would be okay and didn't want to see Jackie the Eagle. Eagles don't have names. That part I'm still right about. Okay.
6: Jackie, are you here? Where's Jackie? No.
4: Oh, my God, see, Mr. Michael. President. Again.
5: I yelled Jackie at Michael, is not you yelled here. At Biden.
4: Yeah. No, Biden's right. Or, I'm sorry, Michael's right. So, anyway, what I was objecting to, and I realize now I have a bit of a problem. And Jack does this, too, and I yell at him for it. I hate David Muir so much. The bent-nosed jackass who's the anchor of ABC Evening News. Nobody watches the Evening News. His cloying, syrupy, simpleton fixation on the story prejudiced me against the story.
5: Yeah.
4: And it got my back up. And I apologize to Eagle lovers everywhere. Your affection for rooting for the Eagles is perfectly natural. Not the Philadelphia Eagles. I still hate them and will till I die. But the bald Eagles. It's perfectly understandable. And I'm sorry the nice Eagle lady is dead. But nice. Nature is.
5: Nice Eagle lady.
4: But nature is cruel. Nature is really cruel. And, but I'm rooting for the Eagles. Of course I am. I'm not a monster. I just hate David Muir. He's a monster. All right. So that's out of the way. Although I will revisit. Yep. In a few words, that's what I'm trying to say. Thank you, Mr. Former Attorney General. Who was that, Michael, again?
7: John Ashcroft.
4: John Ashcroft. That's right. Wow. Man, time flies. Katie, I believe you have the transcript of what I said yesterday and for which I need to apologize.
5: Yes.
4: Here How long go. Is it?
5: Maybe like a minute.
4: All right, go ahead.
5: Jackie has passed. I believe in balance and that sort of thing. But look, there is no crueler bitch on earth than Mother Nature. Pardon my frank terminology. While there aren't that many bald eagles, I'm just back from Alaska, where I can report that they're like crows. There are a lot of them, a hell of a lot of them. So if Eagles did what Eagles do, and Jackie's dead, that's just the way that it goes. The Eagle is dead. I'm sure I'll get angry emails about how insensitive I am. No, I just like nature, and I understand human beings. You don't get to tell nature how to be nature.
4: That wasn't terrible. So we did get a couple of emails from people who were hurt at my lack of sensitivity to the dead eagle. And I will tell you this. I reflected upon my words and realized two things. Number one, I have been an enthusiastic consumer of a raptor cam that focuses on some nests by my house. And I have rooted for the eagles, for their eggs to hatch and for them to have babies and the babies to be healthy and successful and that sort of thing. And so I thought, well, wait a minute. Then why was I a little bit cynical about the reaction? And there are two reasons. This is not an excuse. It's an explanation. Two reasons. Number one, some of the crazy people who plagued the veterinarians and like went in and were trying to insist that they save Jackie. And the people are like, we're trying to do it. Would you get out of here? There were crazy people involved. Mm-hmm. But secondly, and this is the key point, I realized what queered me to the whole thing, what poisoned my attitude is how much I hate David Muir, the anchor of ABC News, the bent-nosed jackass who will report that. Well, first of all, he reports that there's severe weather every single day. But he uses the same self-serious, low-voice tone, whether he's reporting two baby ducks flew away from the nest or an earthquake killed 100,000 people in Detroit. I mean, it just, and he's such a lefty and he's so happy with himself. I hate him. And he's really been hammering the Jackie the Eagle story in like a syrupy, dopey way. And it prejudiced me and it made me cynical about not David Muir, bent-nosed jackass, but about the people who are into the Eagles. And yeah. I apologize for that. I love nature. I love watching raptors and shorebirds and that sort of thing. I spend more time than is normal doing it, but I hate David Muir.
5: You know, I
4: so
5: think
4: that's it.
5: I had just kind of a bad taste in my mouth for David Muir for a while, and now I think I'm on your level. And it started with the L.A. fires when he had the fire jacket on, and they turned, and he had a fashion clasp on the back of the jacket to make him look more fit,
4: slim and manly,
5: as he's standing in front of homes burning to the ground. Yeah, he's so full of himself.
4: Oh, that reminds me, among the other many things that we're probably not going to be able to squeeze in, maybe we'll try tomorrow, but the trial or the legal proceedings against that confused, dopey, leftist piece of crap who actually set some of the disastrous fires in Southern California, it's underway, and it is utterly clear he did it in the name of socialism and leftist politics. There have been reams written about how those fires are the product of climate change.
5: Yeah, right.
4: And fossil fuels and the evil, evil conservatives and how climate change threatens us all. Oh, they're about to air a big climate change episode of Sesame Street.
5: Oh, good. That's necessary.
4: For God's sake. Yeah, that's what they get. Yeah, terrify the little kids. Terrify the little kids who can't understand any of this, you monsters. Anyway, so you got reams written about climate change. And you will be unsuccessful if you go to LA Times or any of the major publications to try to find information about leftist inspired arson and the disaster, the utter devastation caused by that leftist violence. Because setting a massive wildfire is an act of violence. I mean, my God, it is perhaps the greatest mass destruction an individual can unleash. And it was leftist violence. But you will not get a word on that. So, anyway, enough said. I'm preaching to the choir here. Y'all know what I'm talking about.
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10: Look out. Craig Gottwals, longtime friend of the Armstrong and Getty Show and friend of mine personally. Craig, the healthcare guru, is an attorney at law and benefit consultant for Benefit Revolution, and is one of the most voracious readers and studiers of what's happening in the world that I've ever met in my life. Hence, a really good guy to talk to about some stuff that's pretty complicated and tends to make people's eyes glaze over, because he's really, really good at helping us understand it. Craig, how are you, my friend?
11: I am well, Mr. Getty. How are you?
10: I'm terrific. Thank you. Can't complain, but sometimes I still do, as the song said. Let's talk about the big problem in healthcare costs, because I know I saw this in your notes, and please, people, forgive me. Next year, the healthcare costs for all of us, the increase will probably be the worst in a decade and a half, correct?
11: Yeah, the worst in 16 years, everybody's reporting.
10: Oh, good Lord. Good Lord. Yep. Okay, give us all a minute. You've punched us in the stomach. Okay, yep. Now we're able to stand up and listen. Why? What's the big problem?
11: Well, the number one problem in healthcare, and it's taken me years to uncover this, Joe, and I know everybody likes to hate on the insurance companies, and they're a huge problem. But the number one problem, if you just look at this in a sheer dollars number, is the hospitals. The hospital lobby, and specifically what hospitals charge employers for the care they receive, because it's typically 2.5 to 3 times what a hospital will charge a patient on Medicare, for example. Now, is Medicare enough for every hospital? Probably not, but it doesn't have to be 3x, and that's what's going on in the hospital world. The statistic that I think boggles most minds on this topic is, if you were to cobble together all of the profits in the hospital industry in a given year, it's about $75 billion. Whereas if you were to cobble together all of the profits of all of the health insurers in a given year, it's only about a third of that, $25 billion.
10: Wow.
11: Fat is in the hospital pricing.
10: Right. So we're dedicated capitalists, you and I. I'm pro-profit. Yeah. But the problem is, and this is where leftists get away with what they get away with, point to this and say it's the free market. No, it's the opposite of the free market. It's cronyism. It's lobbyists buying favors from the government. So basically, if you're on government healthcare, you're grossly underpaying what you probably would for, say, a hospital stay or treatment or whatever. And the hospitals, because the game is fixed by the government, can then like double, triple charge those of us with private insurance, and the government lets them, while the government forces them to take those underpaying government accounts. Is that more or less accurate?
11: That is more or less accurate, Joe. Yeah. I mean, I might quibble with some of your phrasing there, but that's pretty much what's going on. Yeah. Well, when we say government payment, right? That's a pretty broad picture, because Medicaid, what the low income amongst us pay, which is about 25% of society, mm-hmm. is underpaid. The Medicaid doesn't pay enough. Medicare, what we put the oldsters on, it actually does pay enough at about 80 to 90% of facilities. So this marketing ploy that Medicare is so horrible in payment is actually really been kind of a smokescreen created by the hospital insurance cartel in bed with the government, is what I would say. It's like you said, the market is totally broken because the end users have no real exposure to the actual prices. I mean, how many people understand if you have your family on a health plan this year, the premium for that health plan in 2027 is going to be $30,000. You don't see it because your employer pays the lion's share of it, but mm-hmm. it's a new car every year just to insure your family.
10: Wow. Wow. So this
11: I'm here to tell you, Joe, a huge portion of that is waste, fraud, and abuse. So like roughly a third, 30% of that's waste. And when I say waste, fraud, and abuse, I mean middlemen getting rich. I mean lobbyists getting rich. I mean the hospital lobby and the insurance lobby shaking hands behind closed doors, pretending that they fight over prices when in reality they're just gouging us all with these prices. But the market's so broken, it's such an oligopoly, we can't fix it that way. We can't fix it with free market mechanisms anymore.
10: Wow.
11: And that's what's so dangerous. That's what's so dangerous to allow the left to say, oh, yes, we need socialism, right? Gosh.
10: It would be more of this. Yeah. Gosh. So is it just a political problem then? We need like new leaders who won't take the bribes and will design a system that works? Or
11: no.
10: Is it just so screwed up that we as individuals and companies have to find workarounds?
11: It'll never be fixed at the individual level, and it'll never be fixed at the political level. It has to be the one power we still have in healthcare is that employers still control about a third to 40% of all healthcare. Mm-hmm. So it's incumbent upon employers one by one to exit the system, self-insure their plan, and remove as many of these cartel members from their direct healthcare plan as they can. It works. It's growing. And it is the one ray of light we have in this space where innovative employers are saying no more insurance companies, no more hospital cartels. We're going to negotiate directly with our local hospital. We're going to find fair pricing, and we're going to put a plan together on our own that exits all this lobby government industrial complex from our plan.
10: Right, right. You mentioned, Craig, that roughly a third of healthcare spending is private insurance. Is that what you said?
11: Yeah, there's two ways to cut this. So this is a little
10: because I was working toward asking you what percentage currently is the government paying for, around America.
11: Yeah. So the government, let's say it this way: taxpayers pay for 70% of healthcare in the United States.
10: Wow, already.
11: That's a true statement. Yeah, yeah. But employers still control about 45% of healthcare in the United States. And you say, well, how does that square? Well, you got to remember. Counties, cities, and governments are still employers. So those are government-controlled employers where the taxpayer is paying the – so you get a little overlap in that statistic.
10: Right, right.
11: Yeah.
10: Okay, all right. Well, we can talk more about the what companies can do with self-insurance and that sort of thing, because I absolutely love it. But the long story made short is that big hospital, big insurance, and big pharma are all in bed together.
11: Yeah, they absolutely are. And Obamacare solidified that for them. Obamacare brought all of them to the table and said, look, we're going to basically what was happening behind the scenes on Obamacare is they were saying, we're going to tell everybody we're going to cover more people and bring costs down. And but the reality is it was all a wink and a nod, and everybody kind of knew you weren't going to bring costs down, which, of course, we haven't. Costs have gone up even faster since Obamacare. Yes, more people were covered, but the number, because of population growth in the United States, the number of uninsured in the country today is roughly the same as it was when Obamacare passed in 2010. So, wow. Yes, we have more people covered, but with the people coming in, we still have the same problem we had in 2010 for the most part.
10: Wow. So Obama, in essence, thought reinventing this is going to be way too difficult and politically unpopular. Yeah. So I will use the super giants who are already just at the trough, getting fat. Yep. And enlist their help in return for not calling them on their BS.
11: Yeah, and that's exactly what would happen with any. Let's just say we get another super lefty socialist type in the federal office, right, at president's level. The same thing would happen. They would get in and realize big insurance, big pharma, and the hospital chains are so powerful. They're the number one employer, the number one lobby, and the number one expenditure in the federal government. And so they would just realize, okay, we have to work with them to massage it. We'll never be able to break out of the system entirely. It has to be employers doing it one by one. If we got to 20 to 25% of employers doing this, it would radically change the healthcare landscape.
10: Wow. If people want to know more about that or understand it or read it a little more slowly, how do they get a hold of you or read your Substack or whatever?
11: Yeah, gottwalls.substack.com is, or you can just Google my name. There's only one Craig Gottwalls in the United States, so it makes it really easy. And you can find me on LinkedIn or Twitter or Substack.
10: GOTTWALS. We'll have a link at armstrongandgetty.com so people can find you. Yeah. Craig Gottwalls, Craig, the healthcare guru. Grab him online if you need to. Craig, it's always fun to talk. Best to the family, and we'll stay in touch, right?
11: Thank you, sir.
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12: Tonight, mostly cloudy, low 58, clouds and humid, a thunderstorm around tomorrow. Some of that could be heavy, the high 78, clouds and humid on Monday, the high 79. Partly sunny, a nice day Tuesday, the high 78. I'm Steve Williams on Rochester's News, Weather and Traffic Station. 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
13: NBC News Radio, I'm Rob Martier. Hurricane Lala is nearing the Big Island of Hawaii as a Category 1 storm. The National Hurricane Center says Lala is packing maximum sustained winds of 75 miles an hour after strengthening today. It's about 70 miles southeast of South Point, Hawaii, and moving to the west at about 12 miles per hour. South Carolina will hold the first Democratic presidential primary in 2028. The Democratic National Committee approved changes for six states today at a meeting in Texas. South Carolina will hold its primary on January 22nd. The Republican Party has yet to unveil its 28 primary calendar. A new survey says nearly half of American workers say they will never be able to fully retire. The 2026 Retirement Expectations Survey from financial services company Thrivent says retirement fears are high. The survey found only 58% of workers think they'll have enough money to retire on time. Rob Martier, NBC News Radio.
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6: Woke one was crazy.
4: What a perfect lead into a conversation with James Lindsay, author, mathematician, woke culture critic, critical clown theorist. You probably heard of James at first in the famous and hilarious grievance studies affair with Peter Boghossian and Helen Pluckrose, in their fabulous hoax papers having to do with the dog parks and rape culture and the conceptual penis as a social construct. James also, along with Helen Pluckrose, co-authored the book Cynical Theories, that I consider absolutely invaluable to read. At least the first several chapters, you will read them and you'll say, oh my God, now I get it about the modern world. I know how busy you are, so thanks for spending a couple minutes to reinforce this front in the same war you've been fighting.
7: Yeah, absolutely. I'm always glad to help out here.
4: All right, cool. So I'm going to start the chat non-traditionally with a quiz, and we'll see how you do on it. James Lindsay, what links the WNBA's current woes, the Smithsonian National History Museum becoming an anti-American museum, and people insisting that 2 + 2 = 5? What is the common thread?
7: You guys probably call it woke, but the answer is modern Western Marxism.
4: Right, based on, in large part, critical theory, which you talk about in Cynical Theories. Help people understand, is woke not the most useful term, what is this thing shaped like?
7: Well, I mean, woke is a great term because the way that this actually works is the people involved feel like they woke up to a different understanding of reality, that they were asleep, just accepting reality as it's handed to them.

0: And then now they've seen behind the curtain, and what they see behind the curtain is systems of power that are dominated by privileged groups ruling everything. So woke is a great term. In fact, it's a term they gave themselves. It's not an academic term or a technical term. Critical theory, like you just said, is the technical term. And critical theory is this idea that the society is designed to reproduce itself over and over and over again. This is, goes back to the first essay written about the subject in 1937 by Max Horkheimer. He says the society just reproduces itself. It works to make everything better all the time. And he says, but we question what they mean by better, because something qualitatively different is necessary to have better. And by qualitatively different, he means no freedom. He means no capitalism. He means socialism and central control.
1: So I think a lot of people, perhaps those who don't listen to this show, think Marxism, wait a minute, that's about workers of the world and the proletariat and that sort of thing. I don't understand.
0: Right. So that's the magic word that I threw in when I said Marxism a moment ago, and I said Western Marxism. So in the 1910s, Marxism split into two schools. One took over the Soviet Union or Russia and became the Soviet Union. One, that same one went on into China. That's Eastern Marxism, which effectively went to peasant societies and overthrew them and installed dictatorships. Western society had a problem. It was capitalist. It was successful. There was a rising middle class, and the middle class was stable and conservative and didn't want to overthrow its culture or its economy or its politics. And Marxism wouldn't take off. But that's what Marx said would actually happen, is that capitalist societies, not peasant societies, would overthrow and become communist. So a new school of thought that attacks cultural institutions in order to transform the values of society outside of the workers particularly arose, and that's called Western Marxism. The thing we call woke is a century of that developing to where it's become a very sophisticated cultural revolution weapon against countries like the United States.
1: Oh, I've got so many avenues I want to pursue with you. As a true Orwell freak, the part that really disturbs me about critical theory and about what you've been discussing is the way they aggressively twist language and terrify people into not saying anything at all.
0: One is that they collect all the good words to themselves and project all the bad words onto their enemies. And what they've done is systematically spent most of the 20th century and beginning of the 21st century figuring out words like racist and homophobe and transphobe that will paralyze their opposition and let them get away with literally almost anything. People are literally giving, look at I know it's Britain, not America, but look at this Pakistani rape gang scandal in Britain. Scandal is a funny word for over 250,000 girls, white girls, being raped by Pakistani Muslims in systematic ways. And this whole thing gets shoved under the rug. It gets downplayed. It gets ignored. It gets covered up because nobody wanted to get called racist. That's what they've managed to do with the bad words. And then they call themselves good words that people don't understand. They twist, like democratic socialist. Well, they don't tell you when they say democratic socialist that democratic means only the people who have the right ideology count as the people and therefore have free speech or political suffrage to get to vote, or even at the end of the day, end up, if they get power, having full access to private property. That there's two kinds of people, the privileged and the oppressed, and only the oppressed have political rights. They don't tell you that's baked into their definition of democracy, that that's the way that Vladimir Lenin, who they take as their inspiration, used the term, wrote about the term, explained the term in speeches. And the same thing with socialism. They try to portray it in these man on the street videos. It's, oh, it means we're going down to the bar and watching the game and hanging out because we're all having things in common. It's like socializing. And that's just a lie. Socialism, you cannot voluntarily do. Everybody has to participate. You can't just choose to be socialist in your lifestyle. The only way you can have a socialist lifestyle is if everybody has a socialist lifestyle, and that the state with its guns secures a socialist lifestyle for everybody.
1: Right. One of the twists of language that a lot of folks noticed was the whole, that's not free speech, that's hate speech, and hate speech shouldn't be free speech. Speech is violence, but then acts of violence are speech. And, you know, if there's an overarching point to this conversation, it's that a lot of people thought, wow, those people are just crazy academic. And they don't realize there's a whole philosophical underpinning to what they're doing. They're not doing it accidentally because they're wacky. They have a deliberate purpose. To your point about the Britain rape gangs, which is, for what it's worth, Mr. Lindsay did not exaggerate one iota in the horror of that story. Need there be anything else said about the Red-Green Alliance, how Islamists and Marxists work together to overthrow Western civilization, then fight it out afterward? Or do you think that covers the top?
0: Yeah, there is, actually. I think there's something very important. People ask all the time, like, we have this movement here in the West, Queers for Palestine. People think that's funny because they all know that the radical jihadis will throw gay people off of roofs, and openly now are saying, you know, we're not with you guys, and still the Queers for Palestine are behind them. This Red-Green Alliance, why are Muslims, radical Muslims, and communists or you know, democratic socialists working so closely together? Why is Hassan Piker so influential? Why do we see these radical Muslims rising in like Michigan, this El Said guy or whatever? Why is this happening? And the answer, actually, the interesting thing is the answer from the communist side is on the last page of the Communist Manifesto. Marx, on the last page of the Communist Manifesto, says that the communists always and everywhere will take the side of any revolutionary movement that's trying to overthrow the existing order of things. So the communists will always ally themselves. Marxists will always ally themselves with anything that's socially disruptive. The other side is that the principle of common enemy works as the principle of common enemy for both sides. So the Muslims are more than happy to play the game, just like they played the game in Iran in the late 1970s to establish the Shia regime that has been in power ever since, that President Trump is now trying to dismantle. So they're more than willing to make frenemies with each other. It's explicitly coded in the Communist Manifesto as a means of opportunism, and the radical Muslims see the same exact means of opportunism, and they've been working together closely for a long time to take down America, take down the West.
1: Boy, in 1979 in Iran, how'd things go for those college-educated, dewy-eyed young Marxists who helped the Ayatollah come back?
0: Maybe we should ask them. Oh, wait, we can't. They killed all of them. Work out. That's right. And the only interesting question about the entire thing, because the Islamists, the Shia killed them all the leftists, all the communists that helped, is whether or not the Soviet Union let it happen in kind of a conspiracy theory way, because it would be more advantageous to their interests not to have another communist state arise and to let the mullahs run things to their own benefit without it being explicitly communist. That's the only question. But the communists, whether they were sacrificed by their own headquarters in Moscow, or whether they were just the end result of the mullahs taking over, are all dead or got kicked out if they were able to flee for their lives. But they were completely put down.
1: We're talking to author James Lindsay. And James, I know your time is limited, so just one or two more quick questions. And again, this is, you know, through the lens of Orwell, but why is it so important that these folks infiltrated the schools, number one, and are teaching American history in the way they're teaching it?
0: Well, you know, it's very interesting, because normally when you go to give an answer about communists, you stick to the communists, and you can talk about Lenin saying, you know, if he's given the youth for a few years, he'll plant a seed so deep you'll never uproot it. But the best answer actually comes from a National Socialist, namely the National Socialist, Adolf Hitler. A lot of people don't know he wrote a book in 1928 after Mein Kampf. It never got published. It's literally called, I'm not joking, My Secret Book. And in his secret book, he actually has a chapter where he explains that the older population will never go for this radical proposal of National Socialism the way he's laying it out. And then he says in the last few words of that particular chapter, but what we can do is that we can get the youth. We can convince young people that this is the way the world is supposed to be. We can convince young people that this is the ideology, even if we can't get the old people. And the next generation coming up will displace the generations that came before. And so this strategy applies. The theory in communism is called socialization. They believe everybody learns how to be who they are through a social process. There's no genetic component or anything. You socialize people to be how they are. So our society socializes them to be capitalists who believe in freedom, and that's a huge problem. But if we had a socialist system, it would socialize people to be socialist. So what you do, the easiest people to socialize are children. You take the children, you get control of the schools, you get control of the curriculum, you get control of the young people's minds and raise them to believe that they were brought up in the wrong kind of society with the wrong kind of values, with the wrong kind of parents, with the wrong kind of faith and church. And you get them to turn against that society by showing them how rotten and evil and unfair and unjust it was. Even though it traumatizes them, that's actually to the advantage of the leftist educator, because that trauma can be used to restructure their value system. It's actually called, borrowing off of Nietzsche, a transvaluation of values, which is written about in the leftist literature as well. So you go after the young people because it works, because older people have roots, have understanding, have wisdom, and won't take it, but the younger people don't. So they steal people's children on purpose as a strategic way to overthrow the existing society.
1: James Lindsay's fabulous book with Helen Pluckrose is Cynical Theories. James, also a great follow on Twitter or whatever social media you like. James, we sure appreciate the time you spent today. And if there's anything we can ever do to help you, please let us know. We're serious about this. It's a huge fight and it's really important. So thanks a million. Keep up the good work.
0: Thank you so much.
1: Oh, absolutely. Yeah. James Lindsay, everybody. Wow. Wow. Wow. More to come.
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1: Let's get right into it. The freedom-loving quote of the day, continuing our series from Nikita Khrushchev, one of the most critical figures in communism in the 20th century. Guided the Soviet Union, well, so to speak, in the middle part of the century. I can prophesy that your grandchildren in America will live under socialism. Our firm conviction is that sooner or later, capitalism will give way to socialism. Whether you like it or not, history is on our side. We will bury you. He was kind enough to say out loud what their strategy was. And a lot of young, dopey Americans are embracing it. But thinking they're so smart and innovative, they will guide socialism and state control to a utopian outcome and not end up like it always ends up. Ah, youth. It's wonderful, isn't it? Mailbag. Drop us a note. 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Got this note from Tom, the former submariner. I've been listening daily for 2+ decades. Thanks, Tom. Gosh, I wanted you to know that I recognize how difficult your job must be when done solo. Pass this on to Jack as well. Doing what you do as a team 5 days a week must be challenging. It is, fairly. But going solo has got to be a mind bender. It isn't. Oh, and then he says, you're a seasoned pro, Joe Getty, and so is Jack. All right, first of all, thank you for the note. You know, anytime one of us does the show solo, we get lovely expressions like this. But then there's inevitably... And we appreciate it because it's like going from doubles tennis to singles tennis. And we appreciate them. But inevitably, we'll get a couple of notes. We got one today saying, you know, Joe, when Jack was on during hour four, I got to tell you, I think the show is better when both of you are on. And I always roll my eyes and laugh at the. Why do you think we've been doing a show together for 28 years? Well, if you include our music radio days, misery, it's like 35 years. We know. Oh, boy. I'm always so amused by that. Okay. Moving along. Kevin, the Texas Marine, with a thought about the book you mentioned Wednesday's Third Hour. It was a book about radicalism that is in favor of political violence that Al-Sayed has recommended 10 times on his podcast. It's one of his favorite books. Kevin the Texas Marine says, well, a voracious reader, I will never read this particular book, mainly because I don't want to give these authors any money. You mentioned that they are against the state because the state is violent. Yet isn't what communists want is more the state? In fact, the state is in charge of everything. Oh, wait, they want the state they agree with. Then the violence is okay and widespread and state sanctioned. Well, the left is nothing if they aren't hypocrites. It's absolutely true. Similar topic, AJ from the People's Republic of Vallejo, California writes, Dear Vern. Vern is Jack, I think. Isn't Jack wanted to be known as Vern? You wanted the nickname Vern, Michael? Yeah. AOC's comment about Francesca Hong saying woke one was crazy was a veiled way to say those who stick blindly to yesterday's party line are too dumb to succeed. I think you're absolutely right, AJ. It's a great point. Rather than being in denial that she herself once spouted that nonsense, AOC's comment was more a lament that there are those who can't keep current with today's accepted party line, a la Mao's China. KCWTJ, keep current with today's jargon, AJ. That's an absolutely excellent point. And that's what I was talking about before. Yeah, there's going to be a woke 2.0 and 3.0. They're just adapting strategies. These people want to overthrow Western civilization. If you missed my interview with James Lindsay yesterday, it's available on the Armstrong and Getty on-demand podcast. It's kind of highlighted. It's easy to find. Let's see. Skipper McHale writes, Hegseth's the cat guy? Not surprised. Early in my military career, we had a deputy commander of Special Ops Command South, Navy Captain Seal. Guy looked a lot like Hegseth. He kept cats. He used to show me photos of his kittens. I kind of thought he was off his rocker a bit. One day he said, Chaplain, do you know why I like cats? Because they are killers. Oh, twist at the end.
2: Nice. Cat pervert.
1: Timbo in Vancouver, Washington, writes, please give this joke a chance. We had Gary the Glove Payton, Irvin Magic Johnson, Carl the Mailman Malone. He says, you got to do this debuting for your Indiana Fever. 6'8", 280-pound center, Enos the Penis, Cat!

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10: Deadly flooding strikes Indiana. I'm Carmen Roberts, Fox News. Hurricane warnings are up for the Big Island of Hawaii as Lala spirals to within 65 miles east-southeast of South Point.
11: There's still so much uncertainty with the track of this storm.
10: And that police officer in Honolulu says that they're preparing for the worst.
11: And hoping for the best.
10: Fox Weather's Katie Byrne is there with more.
12: It would need to take a sharp north turn in order to make a historic landfall. But we are already seeing significant impacts in terms of outages. Those are creeping up. About 15% of customers on the Big Island are without power. And in parts of the state, we could be measuring rain in feet. When all is said and done, we could see mudslides, flooding, and waves reaching 20 feet. People spent most of yesterday and the days before getting ready. You could see long lines at gas stations and stores, as families stocked up ahead of possible power outages here, too. And across Honolulu, businesses are putting sandbags in place, bracing for flooding.
10: And Lala has maximum sustained winds of 75 miles an hour, just making it a Category 1 storm. At least five people are dead after days of heavy rain caused historic flooding across Indiana. Governor Mike Braun warns that the water's still rising, even in areas not expected to flood. More than 90 people and 45 pets were rescued today as the White River rose. Indianapolis Mayor Joe Hogsett.
13: The residents in Ravenswood, Rocky Ripple, and other areas impacted by this flooding, please leave your homes now. This is not a time to wait.
10: And in Michigan, five people and a suspected gunman are dead after a series of shootings yesterday in the Lower Peninsula. 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
2: The Democrats reshuffle their 2028 presidential primary calendar, putting South Carolina first on January 22nd, followed by Nevada on February 1st. And then come New Hampshire, New Mexico, Michigan, and Virginia later in February. DNC Chair Ken Martin.
3: They represent our party and our values. These six states will begin our roadmap back to the White House.
2: The shakeup bumps Iowa from the top spot and puts more emphasis on states with large Black and Latino populations and strong union membership. Republicans are expected to keep Iowa first. President Trump is pushing the Senate to pass the bill to end daylight saving time permanently.
4: He put out another lengthy social media post Wednesday arguing for the change, including a variety of reasons to do so. He says it will save millions of dollars, decrease crime and car accidents, lower health risks and seasonal depression, increase family time, and be a big boost for numerous industries. The House passed a bill ending the clock change back in July, but it could still die in the Senate, even though it's passed identical legislation before. Senators from agricultural states have concerns about pushing sunrise back for farmers, and the change could mean more kids are waiting at school bus stops in the dark, but others are focused on the health benefits.
2: And that's Fox's Rebecca Castor reporting. Taylor Swift's I Knew It, I Knew You is breaking records. Here's Fox's Michelle Polino.
5: I remember I loved you. Taylor Swift has lassoed a record-breaking 16th number one on Billboard's adult pop airplay chart with her original song from Toy Story 5, I Knew It, I Knew You. Swift one-ups Maroon 5 for the mark, dating back to the chart's debut in March of 1996. Pink ranks third with 10 number ones, followed by Katy Perry and Ed Sheeran, each with 8.
2: I'm Carmen Roberts. This is Fox News.
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6: Tonight mostly cloudy, low 58, clouds and humid, a thunderstorm around tomorrow. Some of that could be heavy, the high 78, clouds and humid on Monday, the high 79. Partly sunny, a nice day Tuesday, the high 78. I'm Steve Williams on Rochester's News Weather and Traffic Station, News Radio Wham 1180.
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4: This is the best weekend talk show in America. Jack Armstrong and Joe Getty here with a digest of some of the 20 hours of live radio we've done this week, talking about the Democratic Socialists of America wackadoodles. And on the other side of the coin, an absolutely wonderful conversation with James Lindsay, who's one of the foremost writers and thinkers calling these crazy people out. That and all sorts of good stuff that happened in the crazy week that's been. If you like what you hear, grab our podcast, Armstrong and Getty On Demand. Now, the best weekend talk show in America. This is always enlightening and a pleasure to talk to Anastasia Bowden, the senior attorney for equality and opportunity at the Pacific Legal Foundation. Anastasia is also the host of the very popular In Dissent podcast. Anastasia, how are you?
5: Doing great. Great to be here.
4: Great to have you as always. So I know you have a couple of things you want to talk about. Then I've got, I'm going to alert you to the next frontier of First Amendment law and privacy law.
5: In case
4: you're not hip to it, and I have a feeling you are. But anyway, I and a number of folks read with interest last week that the president put out a couple of new orders restricting birthright citizenship, including quote unquote birth tourism after the Supreme Court struck down the first attempt. Seemed a little narrower, maybe a little more carefully crafted. What's your take on it? Will it work?
5: Yeah, well, we know it was just a few weeks ago that the Supreme Court, you know, shut down Trump's first birthright citizenship and saying that our Constitution broadly grants birthright citizenship with very narrow exceptions. No birthright citizenship for enemy occupiers or diplomats. So now Trump kind of seized on that language and issued two new executive orders. The first one attacks birth tourism, as you say. It denies or revokes visas to people who are coming here just for birth tourism, and actually authorizes enforcement action against people who facilitate birth tourism. The other one seizes on those narrow exceptions and says, okay, if enemy occupiers don't get birthright citizenship, we're going to designate a whole host of countries as terrorist organizations and say any member of those terrorist organizations can no longer have birthright citizenship. And then it says not only diplomats or foreign ministers, which has been the historical exception, but also just basic employees of embassies or, you know, people who work at the World Bank who are here for a temporary amount of time. They don't get birthright citizenship either. I don't think that's going to work, but we do know that, you know, a couple of the justices who struck down the first executive order had some kind of hemming and hawing language in there, Justice Kavanaugh in particular, that left open, you know, the door for Trump to kind of expand on the historical exception. So we're going to have to see about that.
4: I assume they went to some trouble at least to define what birth tourism is exactly.
5: It
4: has to do
5: no.
4: with the length of stay or not really? No.
5: People who come here, you know, specifically for the purpose of giving birth and then returning. So coming here temporarily with no interest in actually being here for vacation, you know, that's the idea. That's what the language gets at. But yeah, as you say, that's kind of how are they even going to enforce that? How do you know when somebody, you know, wasn't it our World Cup soccer player? His, you know, the Balogun, the one who got the famous red card and all that at the World Cup.
4: Oh, yeah.
5: His mom was here. He was only born in the United States because his mom was here for vacation and she was so close to giving birth that they wouldn't let her fly back. And so she ended up giving birth in America. And that's how we got our great World Cup player. But how, you know, who's to know whether that's an accident or birth tourism? I don't know. It might be a little bit messy.
4: Yeah. Wait a minute. You're a mom, right? You know, how many women do you know who are 9 months pregnant and engage in international travel?
5: Well, that's true. It's weird. But I don't think that truly was an accident. She didn't come here for birth tourism. I'm surprised they even let her on the plane to begin with to get here. But yeah, I mean, we'll see how it works out. There's also a lot of questions about how big of an issue birth tourism really is. The Trump administration says that it's, you know, 3.5 million people a year coming here for birth tourism. You know, other people, I've heard figures as low as 26,000. So it's not clear, you know, how salient this issue really is or more of a political talking point.
4: Well, yeah, I would advocate the thought that it's more salient than it might seem based purely on the numbers. If the communist Chinese are doing it intentionally to get themselves lots of loyal little quote unquote U.S. citizens that they can command like they command all their subjects.
5: Yeah. Yeah, it does seem like the balance has sort of changed. Like historically, people thought of it differently, and now we're thinking of it more as, you know, there's like some serious foreign affairs issues going on and national security concerns versus, you know, historically people used pejorative terms like anchor babies or something. I think there's two different things now going on.
4: Yeah, yeah. So I know you're about the law. Just a quick note on the politics. Chuck Schumer called the president's orders illegal. Quote, Trump has just set himself up for yet another loss in the courts. Democrats will challenge this order and we will win. Coming out in favor of birth tourism, which seems like an odd stance politically, but they just knee-jerk oppose everything. So do you think there's any chance that the administration's more narrowly drawn measure will pass muster with the courts, even the Supreme Court?
5: Well, with the birth tourism order, that one has to do with immigration enforcement. So the president has a lot of authority and discretion to sort of deny or revoke visas and exclude people. You know, I think he probably is on firmer ground in saying, hey, if you're coming here for the specific purpose of giving birth versus vacation, which is or whatever you say to get your visa, that's a form of fraud and we can deny you. I think that one's going to be harder to challenge just because the president has so much authority over those kinds of decisions. But when it comes to birthright citizenship, you know, the Supreme Court used pretty clear language saying our constitution is different than, you know, European countries. The framers deliberately granted broad birthright citizenship. And, you know, this attempt to sort of seize on the very few exceptions and widen them, I think Trump's going to have a hard time again.
4: Can Congress cut down on this, or would it have to be an amendment to the constitution?
5: It has to be an amendment.
4: Yeah. Okay. All right. Fair enough. Yeah. Anastasia Bowden of the Pacific Legal Foundation is online. All right. Here's my exciting new frontier in First Amendment law. And the case that really got my attention was, did you see this? It was a high-powered attorney in New York City who was smooching with his much younger employee on a park bench in, I don't think it was Central Park. It was in a park in New York City. And this online provocateur dude, influencer guy, whatever he was, who does this sort of thing, videotaped them and then said, hey, what are you doing? There are kids around. Quit making out. Get a room, blah, blah, blah. And they immediately reacted with embarrassment and chagrin knowing they were being taped and tried to get his phone and blah, blah, blah. So I know there's no presumption of privacy in public. But what about if you have people who are exploiting that for profit, knowing that it will embarrass you, damage your reputation, etc.? That might not be their purpose. It's not like, you know, slander or libel, but that is the inevitable result. Does the law take that on at all at this point, or is that just a completely brand new gray area?
5: Yeah, well, first, can I say I hate this cultural moment. I did see that because it went viral because apparently it's some high powered attorney and then he's having an affair with one of the low powered attorneys or the new attorneys. And so they're calling it like the Coldplay moment of 2026, right? When that was caught on camera. And I hate this moment that goes viral and we're all so interested in everyone's lives. Like, oh, it's horrible. But in terms of the law, I think that's going to be a tough one. I mean, we're balancing different privacy interests with First Amendment interests, and generally, yeah, when you're out in public, you know that you're being watched. But the problem is that technology has evolved so much. Like, you can be out in public. It's like, can we not leave our homes anymore? Because you have no expectation of privacy. It's horrible.
4: And you could be recorded audio, video for a very long time before you had any awareness of it. And then this intersects with, the flock cameras, the license plate cameras that are now all over America. And so you've got, and I was told years and years ago that a surveilled society is an obedient society. It just changes behavior in a thousand ways you don't even think about. in a way that's very un-American. And I'm just really, really concerned, and I don't know what to do about it, that the society that assumes every single moment when they leave their house, and because of certain laws, literally into their fenced off backyard, even they could be observed by a drone because that's not illegal. It's just going to really twist the way Americans behave in a way that's not healthy. Ugh.
5: Yeah, I think that's absolutely right. And if the government is using that footage, there's going to be a lot more protections on, you know, what they can collect and what they can do with it. But when it's just private people out in public, you know, unfortunately, I don't know that there's any constitutional, at least, claims against people like that. I guess Congress could, or the state legislatures could pass some laws saying you can't use it, but that would be subject to some First Amendment challenges. So I don't know with private people. The problem is in this day and age, and this gets to like the recent debates over other things, is, you know, we've always had this line between the private sector and then the government. The government is subject to the Constitution and, you know, the public is not. But, you know, corporations, individuals wield so much power that sometimes the line becomes blurry. And that's why a lot of people, you know, when Facebook and Twitter were deplatforming certain political views, people were really upset about that. And they thought that there should be restrictions on it. But, you know, unfortunately, only the government usually is subject to those restrictions, not... There's a First Amendment right to do what you want with everything else for the public.
4: Right. But, you know, the problem with that from the example you gave is that a lot of what the private companies did was at the behest of government officials who have regulatory power over them, taxation power over them, and all sorts of other things. So at what point, you know, if I have a cattle prod and I tell poor Michael to rob a bank, you can't pretend that Michael robbed the bank. He was compelled to.
5: That's right. So that's the tricky thing to disentangle. But certainly when the government's getting involved, then, you know, call me up if they're surveilling you and and using your footage or their footage of you, or, you know, let me know. We'll sue them.
4: Meanwhile, I'll just roam around in parks trying to find people I can embarrass for profit. Great, Scott. Oh, boy.
5: You chose the wrong careers.
4: You and your pals at the Pacific Legal Foundation are going to be busy for the rest of your lives, your children's lives, and your grandchildren's lives. But the price of liberty, in my opinion, Anastasia, is eternal vigilance. So
5: that's right. I'd love to sue myself out of a job, though. You know, I'd love it. I wish I wasn't so busy, but here we are.
4: Yeah. What are you going to do? Reality. It's so oppressive. Suing. Yeah, no kidding. Do you have a bumper sticker that says that?
5: I have a sweatshirt that says "A Constitution says no." That's
4: a good one. I love that.
5: I wear that one everywhere.
4: Oh, I love that. Are those readily? I'll Google it. Anastasia Bowden of the Pacific Legal Foundation. Hey, it's always great to talk. Keep up the good work and let's stay in touch.
5: Thanks for having me on.
4: All right. Of course. Yeah, our pleasure. More to come. Stay with us.
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26: With me, I will always lead with love. I will always lead with grace. I will always lead with humility. And I will always lead with integrity. I'm also human.
4: That is WNBA coach Stephanie White of the Indiana team, right? And she's in the middle now of the transgender argument and being asked about it, and as usual with folks of her ilk, all she's got is slogans. Always lead with love, grace, humility, integrity. How about people with testicles playing in your league? Well, here's her response, more or less.
26: The hate, the fear-mongering, the divisiveness, the stuff that's trying to hijack our league will not win. It won't win.
4: What about the penises?
26: We are united. We are connected.
4: Right.
26: We will not be divided. Every day these women put their ass on the line.
4: So will the dudes.
26: Every day.
4: Right.
26: When they go low, we go high. Love will win.
27: Okay.
26: Grace will win. Humility will win.
4: As high as the dudes.
26: And kindness will win.
4: Yes. I'm in favor of that.
26: I stand by them. I will always stand by them. Everybody else can go to hell.
4: Oh, yeah, go to hell.
27: What about kindness and the love and the grace?
4: Yeah, but what about the much larger skeletal frames and the muscles, though, of the dudes who are cosplaying as women? I will lead with grace and humility. We will not be divided. Love will win.
27: Go
4: what
27: hell.
4: About the penises? We mentioned several days ago that because a couple of former NBA guys, Royce White and Enes Kanter, Freedom, are taking the ridiculousness of men and women sports to the logical and extreme conclusion. It's forcing the WNBA to face up to its cognitive dissonance with saying we embrace transgenderism, but they know if they let any dudes cosplaying as women into the league, they will dominate. They will render the entire league a belly laughing joke almost immediately, but they can't admit that. And if you didn't listen to yesterday's show, the reason this matters is not because the WNBA matters. It doesn't matter unless you're a big fan. If you're a fan, enjoy the games. What the heck? You do you. It matters because this is at the core of critical theory
1: and what we were talking to James Lindsay about. If you can call them on the ridiculousness of what they're doing and the whole 2 + 2 = 5, because saying 2 + 2 = 4 is racism and it's Western civilization insisting on its way and it's oppression and down with the man and all. It all rests on this sort of thing. So if we can point out to people the absurdity of their philosophy, I mean, you know, even AOC is saying woke one was crazy. You ended people's careers, booted them off social media, ostracized them, made them miserable, committed acts of violence against people who tried to say woke one was crazy. And it's interesting, and I will get to the WNBA statement. I was listening to some of my favorite thinkers and writers on a podcast talking about laughing off woke one and will there be a woke two or three and what will it look like? And what really, really bothered me about it is they acted like it existed in a vacuum that maybe not, because everybody realized, no, this is crazy. They don't know about critical theory and neo-Marxism and the rest of it. Of course there will be a woke two and three and four, because they Marxists always adapt their strategies. So of course there will be. It's going on right now. It's forming right now. Abdul El Said is it. The Hong woman who lost it was it. But the lefty chick in Minneapolis who won is it. Of course there'll be a woke 2.0. That was just a set of strategies. It wasn't a philosophy. Anyway, so the WNBA had to get together to have a hasty what they called an anti-hate task force meeting to address the cognitive dissonance of we love everybody, including transgender people, and they're welcome in our league, except they would turn our league into a joke. The league said afterward there was no immediate eligibility matters affecting the W, part of the WNBA. On top of that, the league slammed bad faith efforts to marginalize others. Raise your hand, friends, if at any point in the next several sentences you hear them come close to addressing what they'll do if dudes cosplaying as women say they want to play in the WNBA. Here's what they said. Today's meeting covered a wide range of topics, including ongoing discussions on transgender athletes and the continued hate and vitriol directed at players online. Oh, because that's what it's. They always go to the hate thing. No, what about the dudes playing in your league? Well, maybe they address it here. We will continue to engage all league stakeholders in the coming weeks and months. We will approach these important conversations thoughtfully and in alignment with the values of our league. There are no immediate eligibility matters affecting the WNBA, and we strongly denounce the bad faith efforts to use these topics to demean or marginalize others. I don't need to demean or marginalize anybody. I just don't want men playing in women's sports, boys playing in girls' sports. That's it. That is it.
26: Go to hell.
1: Thank you.
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16: Tonight, mostly cloudy, low 58, clouds and humid, a thunderstorm around tomorrow. Some of that could be heavy, the high 78, clouds and humid on Monday, the high 79. Partly sunny, a nice day Tuesday, the high 78. I'm Steve Williams on Rochester's News, Weather, and Traffic Station, News Radio Wham 1180.
17: NBC News Radio, I'm Rob Martier. Hurricane Lala is approaching the Big Island of Hawaii as a Category 1 storm. The National Hurricane Center says Lala is packing maximum sustained winds of 75 miles an hour after strengthening today. Experts warn that the underground chambers that hold the U.S. Strategic Oil Reserves could get damaged by the rapid release of stockpiles in response to the Iran war. The oil in the Strategic Petroleum Reserve is stored in 60 salt caverns thousands of feet underground at four major sites along the Gulf Coast in Louisiana and Texas. Health officials from California cautioned the dangers of getting breast milk outside of vetted channels after several infants were possibly exposed to HIV from donor milk. Officials from the Santa Clara Public Health Department said it's unclear if infants actually drank the milk, which was obtained from a social media donation. Rob Martier, NBC News Radio.
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13: This is the best weekend talk show in America. Jack Armstrong and Joe Getty here with a digest of some of the 20 hours of live radio we've done this week, talking about the Democratic Socialists of America wackadoodles. And on the other side of the coin, an absolutely wonderful conversation with James Lindsay, who's one of the foremost writers and thinkers calling these crazy people out. That and all sorts of good stuff that happened in the crazy week that's been. If you like what you hear, grab our podcast, Armstrong and Getty On Demand. Now, the best weekend talk show in America. Welcome to a brand new feature. I'm calling it Dollars and Nonsense. Oh, that was a nice touch at the end there. Yeah, that's good. Putting aside the jivey name, I thought this was also interesting. A handful of stories about money. I can't believe this. This is an exclusive investigation by the Wall Street Journal. They looked like they were getting rich on Polymarket, but none of it was real. And I've seen a couple of these videos. They were... The prediction market has flooded social media with deceptive videos by paid creators. Here's how it works. Here's this guy, George Makihara, in case you're into this and you've seen these videos. He appears to have a lucrative side hustle making bets on Polymarket. In January, this guy's a college student. He posted a video that showed him winning $100,000 on Polymarket on a bet that President Trump would publicly say the word McDonald's that month. The bet was one of 145 that Makihara appeared to place on Polymarket's website between January and mid-May based on his videos, bets adding up to almost $410,000. But according to the Wall Street Journal investigation, none of those bets were real. And he's one of dozens of mostly college-age creators Polymarket paid to film themselves making fake trades and sometimes scoring fake wins, according to an analysis of more than 1,100 videos that the journal took in, along with instructional materials and interviews with creators who've worked with the company. On the actual site, for what it's worth, more than 50 accounts made that McDonald's bet in January, and all of them lost. So they didn't even go real far down the line of covering their tracks to make sure these were bets that actually paid off in that month or what have you. I departed from the text of this article to watch one of the videos, and I'm like, wait a minute. This dude's like, there's Polymarket on his screen. There's the thing happening. There's the amount. I mean, he's

0: he's videoing his using of the website. So I go back to the text and it explains. In its push to draw users to its unregulated platform, Polymarket has flooded social media with videos like Makihara's, which appeared genuine at first glance. In reality, Polymarket built near perfect copies of its own website, then instructed creators to make simulated trades on those dummy sites and hide that they were being paid by Polymarket. Then to get the videos to go viral, Polymarket has recruited a social media army to copy and repost those creators' footage so they would go viral for sure. Though the New York-based company has been banned from offering its crypto, its primary crypto platform in the U.S. since 2022, the social media creators are paid to specifically target U.S. users who can still access the site with a virtual private network of VPN, which is a decent idea if you don't like to be tracked on the internet. Of course, the Polymarket spokeshole said in a statement that it was committed to maintaining accurate, fair, and transparent markets. We are part of a rapidly growing industry and are constantly evaluating ways to improve how we're engaging and earning the trust of our audience. So, anyway, holy cow. That is, just understand how serious and sophisticated these people are about misleading you. I mean, I got to admit, if I'm watching a commercial for some sort of, I don't know, counter cleaner spray that makes your counters shiny and clean and smell like lemons, I know that chick in the ad is not actually a woman cleaning her own counters at home. Okay, I get that. But to have those videos be that detailed and that deliberately fraudulent and not disclose any of it, well, you know what's going on. I don't need to explain it to you. Story number two, how the bond market inflated Powerball. And we had somebody try to explain this to us once, and I remember being mystified a bit. Tonight, there's a $1 billion Powerball drawing. Grandpa plays the Powerball. We all want it, Michael. We're all hoping he's looking for it. Okay. Anyway. But if you win the Powerball and take the cash payout, it's only $433 million. It's less than half of the $1 billion. Now, 5.5 years ago, there was a super big prize in January 21. The jackpot was $731 million, so about a quarter smaller. Yet the lump sum payment, if you chose that, was $547 million. So how the hell do you have the jackpot be, you know, a third bigger, up to $1 billion, but the payout is, what is that, $115,000 less? It has to do with, correct term? The bond yield. And this is what's in the small print. Powerball and Mega Millions both offer the option for a winner to take 30 checks that grow by 5% annually. The lotteries take no financial risk, offering that annuity since they buy zero coupon treasury bonds maturing on those dates, much the way a corporate pension fund might. Because inflation and the lure of riskier assets like stocks are higher than in 2021, if you followed the market at all, you know it's been sky high, so are the yields. Because to get you to buy bonds, they've got to give you better rates, better returns. Otherwise, you just go to stocks. So anyway, the upshot is a bigger difference between the lump sum versus the annuity. The cash value is 75% of the advertised prize in 2021. Now it's 43%. So it has to do with bond yields. And the small print is, yeah, if you don't take the cash thing, you get an annuity that's based on bond yields, and so the cash payout, the lump sum, I should say, is all based on that math, which I had no idea of. Moving along, another Powerball. Dollars and cents. That's right, the Powerball, son.
1: Grandpa just gives me a remote after we watch the Powerball.
0: That's right. Interesting article here. StubHub customers who battled for tickets and battle harder for a refund. Article starts with the story of it's 3 hours before the U.S. played Paraguay in the World Cup in June. And this dude is standing outside SoFi Stadium,
2: in Inglewood, California, LA, essentially, with his dad and no tickets. Now, this is June, right? In March, he'd gone on StubHub and paid $2,200 for a pair of seats as a birthday gift for his dad. 4 days earlier, he'd called StubHub to say his tickets were still not on the FIFA app. Where are they? Company said, yeah, we'll have replacements by noon tomorrow. Never showed up. He spoke with StubHub at least 10 times in calls that spanned nearly 3 hours in the days leading up to the game. Each time he was told not to worry at kickoff, he was still without tickets. He approached the stadium's guest services window. Stadium employee said, you're here because of StubHub, right? And he's like, wow, yeah. She gestured at a crowd of 40 people standing to the side. You're not the only one. All of these people are here because of StubHub. So there's been a huge number of folks who've faced this sort of thing, not just for the World Cup, but a bunch of other stuff. And apparently, and a Knicks game, Hamilton performance, George Strait concert, you name it. And bunches of StubHub customers are getting stiff like this. And then sometimes they get nothing. Sometimes they're sent replacements that were worse than what they paid for. Like you're in the waybacks instead of up front that you paid for. And you have to spend months fighting StubHub for refunds, including refunds that said, yep, you're right. You got screwed. We'll get your refund. And you got to spend months fighting. For many, resolutions came only after they hired lawyers or complained in the press. And that ain't cool. Complaints about StubHub to the Better Business Bureau rose 47%, 47% from 2024 to 2025 and climbed 63% in the 8 months leading up to the company's September 2025 initial public offering. I'm not saying the vast majority of folks don't get what they paid for, but buyer beware. Final story. Dollars and nonsense. This is as political as it is anything else. Who here has bought a house? Show of hands? A lot of us. Okay. What do you do when you're looking for a house? Maybe you go on your favorite real estate site. You look at the house itself. You get the pictures. You look at the map. Oh, that's real close to the main road or whatever. And then if you're a savvy buyer, you look at the school's ratings, right? And maybe you even look at crime rates and that sort of thing. Do you check out Megan's List for blue dots for child molesters in the neighborhood, whatever? If you're a savvy home buyer, you do all those things. 6 days after Joe Biden was sworn into office, he issued a directive establishing enforcement priorities for the Department of Housing and Urban Development, HUD, aimed at scaring real estate companies and real estate agents into not disclosing crime and school information in real estate listings because it might hurt diversity. Diversity and inclusive communities strengthen our democracy, the executive memorandum began. But, you know, who wants their community to be inclusive of failing schools, and who wants diversity to mean armed criminals along with innocent people? And what's crazy about this is, you know, black families don't want to live in dangerous neighborhoods with bad schools either. Nobody does. But many progressives believe racial equality is best achieved by demolishing standards for everyone. So the effect of Biden's memo, which made clear that racial politics and the doctrine of disparate impact would guide HUD's enforcement of federal housing laws. And the major online real estate companies immediately understood what was being demanded of them. Realtor.com and Zillow immediately stopped providing crime data, while Redfin, going out of its way to embrace the party line, posted a blog proclaiming neighborhood crime data doesn't belong on real estate sites. National Association of Realtors put up a web page in early 23 titled How to Handle Client Questions About Schools and Neighborhoods, which told realtors to point home buyers to other sources of information. Don't give them the facts yourself. And the page is absolutely stuffed with DEI jargon. But it also testifies, it makes clear that the real estate association worried the fair housing laws would be interpreted aggressively, and realtors who did tell their clients about schools and crime would run the risk of punishment by the federal government. Okay. How many ways is this horrible? I mean, number one, there's a huge free speech issue here. Huge. Secondly, the idea that the DEI cult would deny you this information because they thought it might disproportionately lead you to not buy a house in a black or Hispanic neighborhood or something. Man, these people are sick.
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10: New York Times with a story. Extreme weather brings fierce winds and gentle hugs to Sesame Street. That's right. An episode that aired, I think it was this week or maybe last week, focused on the dangerous effects of climate change, without mentioning climate change, for the little ones. No place is safe from climate change these days, not even Sesame Street, where sunny days used to sweep the clouds away. This is in the New York Times and puts this as an unambiguous, wonderful thing. Writes about this as a great thing. On Monday, a fierce storm tore through the set of the 57-year-old children's show, knocking over lampposts, blowing out windows, and scattering debris around Oscar the Grouch's trash can. The fictional cloudburst was part of a special episode, Storm on Sesame Street, created to help children make sense of the extreme weather that's become increasingly common across the world as the planet warms. I hate this so much. Number one, the kids can't freaking read. Teach them the ABCs and 1-2-3s, not progressive politics. Number two, you see the stats of little kids who are indoctrinated into the climate change thing as young as kindergarten, and then have this terrible climate anxiety because Greta Thunberg convinced them with help from, you know, her ilk that we're all going to die. And these kids are terrified.
11: Blah, blah, blah, blah, blah, blah.
10: Kids, take off your sweater and put on shorts. It's going to be okay. And yeah, the world is warming. It's warmed and cooled and warmed and cooled and warmed and cooled. And mankind might have something to do with it this time. But it has committing economic suicide to make a meaningless gesture is absolutely idiotic. But here's the thing. And I know I sound obsessive, but it's because it's true. You remember James Lindsay yesterday talking about on the last page of the Communist Manifesto, Karl Marx said, communism will aid every uprising around the world, if it's an uprising against the status quo and the powers that be. All of them, no matter if it's transgenders in the WNBA or whatever, gay rights, fighting back against the British government in some foreign land or whatever. Just we will aid in every single fight. And climate change is absolutely one of those because it's bent on tearing down the status quo and bringing in a new future, which will be a Marxist future. But anyway, so yeah, you got to get the kids easy. Got to indoctrinate them young. So great. Sesame Street, terrifying the kids about climate change. And I thought this was very, very interesting. As smoke from Canadian wildfires poured into American cities last month, the headlines poured out equally fast. Most blamed climate change. Canada's public broadcaster informed readers that the smoky skies had, quote, only one true fix, stop burning fossil fuels. But the headlines seem to have missed the most remarkable fact about the wildfires. Canada is having a below average fire year. In fact, the entire world is on track to a record low in area burned, which is how they always measure this stuff. Ottawa's own tally released July 9th, that's the Canadian capital, showed 1.4 million hectares burned. Use acres. Less than a third of the 4.6 million hectares burned by the same date last year. Tucked into the quick facts of the government's press release beneath ministerial quotes about climate change driving ever more severe disasters was the quiet admission that wildfire activity remains below the five-year average. That's understating it. Satellite data weekly updated by the European Union confirmed that Canada's total area burned by just the other day. It was below the 2012 to 2025 average the EU uses as a baseline. And the statistical good news keeps coming. The U.S. this year has remained below its 2012 to 2025 average, with its most recent measurement 20% below average as of August the 5th. North America and South America are at record low burns since 2012. Every continent around the globe this year is burning less, some much less than usual. And they go through Oceania, the Europe, Asia, Africa, which is not to say next year might not be worse. I mean, it might be. I don't know. But the never-ending drumbeat that this is caused by climate change, Gavin Newsom is still saying that about the Palisades fire in California that was set by a leftist. It's leftist political violence, not climate change. And yes, the climate is changing, but these people are so obsessed with convincing you that that means we have to overthrow everything and change society. They can't even admit when, yeah, it's super smoky in some parts of the country temporarily, but it's actually a really down year for wildfires. These people, they either, gosh, they don't know or they don't mind lying, or once again, their ideology has just completely blinded their ability to perceive the truth.
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0: Hawaii's preparing for a hurricane. I'm Daria Albinger, Fox News. Hurricane warnings are posted for Hawaii as Lala makes its way toward the Big Island. Fox's Katie Byrne in Honolulu.
1: Lala is officially a hurricane, which means its sustained winds are at least 75 miles per hour. All eyes are on the Big Island, which is set to see the first and the strongest impacts from Lala. In parts of the state, we could see more than 2 feet of rain. We could see mudslides, flooding, and waves reaching 20 feet as well. People spent most of yesterday getting ready. You could see long lines at gas stations and stores as families stocked up ahead of the possible power outages we could be seeing. Across Honolulu, businesses are putting sandbags in place, bracing for flooding. Hawaii Governor Josh Green has declared a state of emergency here. There's at least 180 service members with the Hawaii National Guard standing by to deploy if needed.
0: Forecasters say they still aren't sure, though, if Lala will make landfall. Days of heavy rain and the flooding that it's caused are blamed for at least 5 deaths in Indiana. Governor Mike Braun warning people to stay away from floodwaters, allowing first responders to do their jobs. More than 90 people and their pets were rescued today as floodwaters rose along the White River in Indianapolis. The city's mayor is urging residents along the river to evacuate. A state senator from Tennessee is pushing for greater control over data center development through what she calls the Power to the People Act. Democrat Heidi Campbell telling Fox News Live the bill would give local governments more authority to decide whether data centers are built in their communities.
2: Data centers are coming no matter what. We know that, but there's a right way to build them and there's a wrong way to build them. And so the question is, who gets to decide how they're built?
0: The bill would also require the disclosure of data centers' energy usage. 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